0: Fox's Chad Pergram in D.C. reports on what members of Congress are saying about Senator Graham's passing.
1: Several said it was Graham's wit which made him effective, even during epic political and policy battles. Republican South Carolina Representative Russell Fry noted that it was the tenacity of Graham which saved the confirmation of Supreme Court Justice Brett Kavanaugh in the fall of 2018. Christine Blasey Ford accused Kavanaugh of sexual assault.
2: One of the most authentically funny people that you'll meet. I mean, this is the man who resurrected the career of Kavanaugh and put him on the Supreme Court.
1: Now, Fry is one name mentioned as a possible Graham successor. GOP South Carolina Representative Joe Wilson says he will stay in the House protecting the slim Republican majority.
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0: Senator Mitch McConnell says it was a fall that led to his hospitalization last month, ending weeks of speculation about his health. The 84-year-old Republican from Kentucky says he also developed a mild case of pneumonia and is now recovering at a rehabilitation center while continuing to work on Senate business. Authorities in Thailand are investigating a deadly nightclub fire after flames swept through a packed pub in Bangkok just after midnight Monday. At least 27 people were killed as thick black smoke trapped patrons trying to escape. Thailand's prime minister says a musician reported seeing smoke coming from an electrical circuit breaker near the stage before the power failed and an explosion was heard. The cause remains under investigation. In an interview with the New York Times, Mick Jagger of the Rolling Stones rejects talking politics with his audience. Fox's Madison Scarpino with the story.
7: The iconic Rolling Stones lead singer is saying he is much more concerned about making people feel good at his concerts. In part of an interview with the New York Times, the podcast host was asking Mick Jagger about singer Bruce Springsteen, who has repeatedly slammed President Trump during his latest tour. The host says Springsteen clearly sees his job as engaging in a meaningful back and forth with fans, but he wants them to leave concerts feeling like it was worth it. Also telling the New York Times about the new Rolling Stones album, he talked about his life, fame, aging. And at 82 years old, Mick Jagger said he knows that any performance could be his last, but he wants to keep on doing it. And he does hope that there will be another Rolling Stones tour soon.
0: 2 years ago, Jagger criticized Louisiana Governor Jeff Landry's conservative policies, joking the governor was trying to take us back to the Stone Age. I'm Roger Stern, and this is Fox News.
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9: Tonight will be clear with a low of 68. On Monday, expect sunny skies with hot and humid conditions reaching a high of 93. Monday night will be clear and warm with a low of 74. Tuesday will be mostly sunny, very hot and humid with a high of 96. Wednesday will also be mostly sunny and hot with a high of 96. I'm meteorologist Jason Caterina on AM 560, The Answer.
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19: Proverbs 15:4, the soothing tongue is a tree of life, but a perverse tongue crushes the spirit. That's Proverbs 15:41. Welcome to the Stephanie Trussell Show. We are live and local after being off for the holiday last week. Later on in the show, stay tuned, 312-642-5600. We will be talking about the passing of Lindsey Graham. Well, I am so thrilled to have my next guest on. Way back when my old show, I don't know how to reference that show that I was on for 7 years, which was amazing. But he was one of my very first guests. So it's such a pleasure to welcome him in this new capacity. And I am talking about the Republican candidate for U.S. Congressional District 14, James Martyr. Welcome to the Stephanie Trussell Show again.
20: Hey, Stephanie. I am so excited to be on your show here. It's always fun to be on the radio with you, and we always have a lot of good stuff to educate folks on, don't we?
19: Well, you know what? If people are like, why does Stephanie Trussell run our radio as a candidate? I owe all the gratitude to Jim Martyr when he ran a couple years ago. He rented an hour, 2 hours of the radio on Saturday morning on another station, and he would have me in occasionally as a guest, and I didn't know candidates could be on the radio, but if you rent the hour, you can. So you inspired me to reach out to 560. And am I under the impression, is it okay for me to say that you are now a fellow radio host here on 560 AM?
20: I am. We just had our first show last night. Awesome guest, Paul Blair, former Chicago Bear, Liberty pastor as well. So it was a lot of fun. So, and I'm I've got another fellow radio host, Gretchen Fritz, as a co-host with me. So it's very exciting.
19: I love Gretchen. Well, you know, you could call me. I wouldn't mind being a guest on your show, but that's another topic. Well, let's talk about, first of all.
20: We will do that.
19: Oh, anytime. Let's talk about where you are, because you're so far west. A lot of people in the city, they're like, where is you? Do you live in Oswego? Where do you live?
20: I am in Oswego. Been here almost 30 years. Wow. And, you know, Jill and I finished raising our family here, so they pretty much know Oswego's home. We still have kids and grandkids in the area, and you know, we just added our 6 grandchildren to the squad here this year. So yeah,
19: okay. So tell people what the 14th district, what areas, how many counties do you cover?
20: So we have 7 counties in the 14th district, and I overlap with part of your district. In Wheatland Township in Naperville, Plainfield, Shorewood, Troy Township, all of Joliet, half of Lockport, Romeoville, Crest Hill. It goes all the way down to Elwood. That's pretty much the Will County portion. And then it's Kendall County, where I live in Oswego, all of Kendall County, parts of Kane, DeKalb, LaSalle, a lot of DeKalb and LaSalle, most of those 2 counties, and even parts of Putnam and Bureau. So if you go all the way out on I-80 to almost to Princeton, that's the other side of the district, not to Princeton, but just short of it. And then, of course, over to Lockport, Romeoville, Crest Hill, and Joliet on the east side. So it's a big area.
19: Just impressed that you can rattle off all those counties like that in towns. I'm lucky that all of my district is in DuPage, so I get to make these buttons and stickers that say, I love DuPage. If I had to memorize all that, people wouldn't be impressed and wouldn't vote for me. I am very impressed. Well, people are familiar with Jim Martyr. You have run in the past before, and we don't have to say your opponent's name. We know who she is. It's up to you. But I know you're knocking doors. You're out there. Your ears to the ground. What are people saying to you to encourage you, and what's not happening with the Democrat representative? Because we have over 40% of the people voted for President Trump in Illinois, but we have 3 out of 17 congressional representatives.
20: Yeah, I mean, it's amazing. So that's election integrity issue right off the get-go. So they are, you know, the Democrats in Illinois, they're cheating like crazy, and then they're complaining about the Republicans doing not even as bad a cheating, quote unquote, as they call it, in other states. So because you're looking at 82%, so you just said it, 3 out of 17, that means the Democrats have 82% representation in Washington. That's not how the republic is supposed to work, right?
19: It's not
20: so
19: the founding
20: you figure what
19: dream.
20: You just right. said 40 to 45, we should have 6, 7, 8 of the seats out of the 17, and we don't. But we're gonna fix that. We're gonna take my opponent, I'll say her name, Lauren Underwood. You know, she is the nurse who doesn't know the difference between boys and girls and men and women, right? She won't stand for women's sports. She won't stand for keeping men out of women's bathrooms and locker rooms. And she's just all wrong on the issue. And she won't back down. She's with the radical left on that. I believe most Democrats agree with me on that. And you look at the national polls and you'll see that.
19: Now, when I live in DuPage, so a lot of times, obviously, everybody across the state are concerned about taxes, but we're a little bit closer to Cook County, so we hear a lot about safety. Where you are, I know it's taxes. And is safety an issue here out in your area, or people feel pretty safe depending on your sheriff and your state's attorney? If they're keeping your county safe, then people don't really think about it.
20: Right. I think there's concerns. I mean, there's a lot going on. I mean, number one, people in Illinois and even in the district have been harmed or killed by illegal migrants who never should have been here. Mm-hmm. And of course in Chicago, as we know, so I think the concern is there. And it's not just, you know, the stories that we hear, but it's the fentanyl, the drugs being imported by these foreign cartels and their criminal gang members that are here illegally. I mean, this is the danger. That's 100,000, you know, people a year, mostly younger people, children, even adults, but that are taken out by what's happening, and that's part of the problem. Lauren Underwood is pro cartel, pro gangbanger, and you know, we can't. I don't know how to even make sense, right?
19: Give out your website, and your show is on Saturday here, right after John Anthony, correct?
20: Yeah. It's
19: your website?
20: Martyr for Congress.
19: Mm-hmm.
20: Martyr for Congress.
19: Welcome to the family, and I'll talk to you soon. Jim Martyr, you got to vote for him out there in the 14th district. After this, we have Bob Fioretti. Don't move a muscle. Back right after this.
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19: Welcome back. We're back live and local. Last weekend, obviously, the holiday, we give the producers the time off, and so there was a pre-recorded show. I got a couple text messages. Great show. And I was like, it was nice that it was even second time around. People were responding, but I'm so happy to be live and local as we are most Sundays. Don't forget 5, 6, 7, 8, 5, 60 from 7 to 8. Well, I am so thrilled to also have a former guest who had been on my show a couple times. And now I am so thrilled that he's running for statewide office. And welcome to the Stephanie Trussell Show. We have Bob Fioretti, who is running for attorney general as a Republican. Welcome, Bob.
25: Hey, good to be here. Thank you very much. I'm pleased and honored to be here.
19: Oh, my pleasure. So for anybody who hasn't heard your name, everybody should be familiar, but maybe there's some newbies that don't know the name Bob Fioretti. Give a thumbnail sketch of who you are, your background. And I know you, what high school did you go to?
25: Mendel High School. It was on the south side.
19: Yes. So a fellow fellow Catholic school graduate. When I graduated from Lord's High School in 83, Mendrick back in the day from 79 to 80, at least when I was in high school, that was a place where they had a lot of parties. So, okay, so good Catholic school boy. All right. Awesome.
25: But the Pope's mother was my librarian, or our school's librarian at the time.
19: Oh, look at that.
25: And the younger brother was a year behind me. So,
19: very good.
25: Yes, all good, all good.
19: Very good.
25: So, Mendel was a great place on the far south side.
19: Very good. So you are, your background, are you an attorney?
25: I'm a civil rights attorney, okay. And I have tried cases throughout the throughout Illinois and all of the surrounding states, and I'm very happy with that. I've tried cases in The Hague, in the Vatican, you name it. I probably have tried it, whether it's civil, criminal, the whole bit. So I have an extensive background, and that's why people have said I have the integrity, the knowledge, the ability to run that office and to take it over on day one. So I'm looking forward to this coming election, that's for sure.
19: So your political background?
25: Well, I'm going to tell you, and you know, maybe some of your listeners don't, but I grew up in the south side of Chicago. I was an alderman for 8 years, 400 daily and 4 under Rahm. I introduced 2,000 ordinances, orders, resolutions, and about 98% of them passed. And I did that because I was able to bring pastors, police, people in the community together. I built 7 parks. I brought a Costco. I closed the food desert, a Target, a Pete's, a Trader Joe's, and it was a great time to be an alderman in the city of Chicago. I brought $350 million of infrastructure into my room, and I'm very pleased on what I did.
19: Wow, very impressive. Bob Fioretti is a Republican candidate for Attorney General. I bet a lot of people are asking themselves, Bob, what does the Attorney General do?
25: Well, on the face of it, the Attorney General is the chief legal officer for the state of Illinois. You know, when you see people versus X, whoever that individual may be, is because the Attorney General is the one who represents the people. It is not, he or she is not the governor's attorney. Somehow we've evolved into the belief that the Attorney General just represents the governor. In fact, that is not true at this stage, and he should be independent of what happens. Plus, he represents many of the departments of the state of Illinois, gives legal opinions, oversees elections, or should oversee elections. And again, a lot of that has evolved that it doesn't happen anymore. And that's why we see a lot of voter fraud here happening in the city and state. And on top of it, the Attorney General has the right to review all of the contracts that are happening in the state of Illinois.
19: What a long list of things that they're responsible for. So share who the Attorney General is in case people don't know.
25: The current Attorney General is Kwame Raoul, and he has made his name. I think he's over 65 times he sued Trump when asked by the governor to do such, and the Democrat attorney generals. I like the press releases that he sends out. It sounds like he's initiating these lawsuits, but in fact, the truth of the matter is he's being asked by a group out of Washington, D.C. to join or maybe lead, and of course, you never see any of these lawsuits filed in the state of Illinois. They're filed on the East Coast or West Coast.
19: So all this, you know, for most people, they probably don't even see him, or he doesn't have very much presence. Now, as we get closer to the election, I'm sure there will be so many photo ops and opportunities. But it's, when we think about safety, does his role have anything to do with making Illinoisans safe? Does he have anything to do with the Safety Act?
25: Well, he should have from day one, and as you may know or recall, I was against the Safety Act the moment it passed through the legislature and was headed to the governor's desk. In terms of this no bail cash and release program, my aims when I get in that office are really threefold. One, to make sure that victims are represented and not the criminal. Two, to restore the rule of law, and really three, to break this whole cycle of crime and corruption that we see in the state of Illinois. We just saw another Democratic lawmaker and the county clerk, who was that person's husband. Down in Champaign County, indicted. We need to break that whole cycle of crime and corruption in this state.
19: And their daughter was involved as well, correct?
25: Now, his daughter was indicted almost under the same terms about a month ago.
19: It's a family affair. Unbelievable.
25: Yeah, that's right.
19: We talk about these laws that seem to protect the bad guys and not the victims. And it's just getting harder and harder to hold them, to arrest them, and B, to hold them in jail. I mean, you can't even, my understanding, I guess I'm correct, that trespassing tickets and things that used to be so easy to be able to hold someone accountable for their actions. And now it seems like every law that comes out of Springfield is to make life easier for the bad guys.
25: And it sure is. And they are a lot of the, you know, what I see in the Democrats here, and Stephanie, I'm going to tell you, I was once a Democrat.
19: Right. Well, we all were. Me too.
25: Chicago,
19: me too.
25: And,
19: yeah.
25: You know, but the Democratic Party left me as it left many other people. They abandoned faith. They abandoned families. They abandoned freedom, fiscal responsibility, up and down. That is, to me, as I saw that, and people, even when I was in the Chicago City Council, thought I was a Republican because I stood up for those values and I made sure that we had those values. I mean, I care about my state, I care about my country, and I care about our collective future.
19: Very good. And I got to tell you, so you've been traveling around the state, obviously 102 counties, and you know by now that you can drive for 6 hours and still be in Illinois. You can't get out of this place. Well,
25: about seven. How's that?
19: Oh, my goodness. It's a long state, but it's a great state. Yep. So diverse in what it is. It's just not what it looks like in collar counties. It's the rural areas, the farming, and so many things. And a couple years ago, I went down to the state fair. And after the morning session, I wanted to eat some authentic breakfast food. And I said, I'm not going to go to a chain restaurant. I just Googled this restaurant and I walked in blindly to find Bob sitting with his wonderful wife and her dad, who is from Springfield. And I had the best breakfast. They were so nice. They treated me to it. So you've got some connections downstate in Springfield. And I'm sure they're down there letting everybody know that you might be from north of 80, but you've got some good central Illinois roots.
25: And I've been downstate a lot, and I've got several announcements coming on endorsements from downstate shortly.
19: Okay.
25: That are very good, and I'm looking forward to the next few weeks as we make these announcements and who they are and people that have that are well known in southern Illinois and central Illinois, and I'm looking forward to it. It's going to be right now, if the election was held, I win 97 counties. Wow. I've got to concentrate
19: on the two Cook County DuPage.
25: Actually, five.
19: Yeah. So total. DuPage and Cook County, with Cook County being the largest, DuPage kind of being Blue Page now, Bob. But I'm running in DuPage. You're running in DuPage all over, actually. And we're going to do what we can to restore our wonderful state. That music means we're up against the break. So tell everybody what your website is, Bob.
25: Bob for Illinois, forillinois.com.
19: Okay, well, I'll see you at the state fair, and this time I'll buy you guys breakfast. Thank you so much for coming on.
25: Okay.
19: Have a great day. Great. Hey, 312-642-5600. We got to talk about so much. Don't move. Please jump on the line and join the conversation.
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1: 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The Answer. 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
0: Fox News. I'm Carmen Roberts. A preliminary report from the medical examiner's office in D.C. says Senator Lindsey Graham died from a ruptured aorta.
4: The condition is due to a clogging or hardening of the arteries. Senator Graham's office released the statement from the medical examiner, which also said a full death certificate will not be released until all testing is complete.
0: Fox's Grinnell Scott. As the nation honors Graham, Republicans are scrambling to find a temporary replacement for him in the Senate. Fighting flared again today between the U.S. and Iran over the Strait of Hormuz, and State Department spokesman Tommy Pigott tells Fox News Gulf allies agree with the U.S. about the strait.
5: We saw our Gulf allies and partners rejecting the idea that any country can charge tolls or fees for transit through an international waterway like the Strait of Hormuz.
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19: Welcome back. And again, we are live and local today. I'm Stephanie Trussell. 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Well, I guess I should say formerly DuPage, now more Blue Page, but that's okay. I'm working really hard to do something about that. So go to Trussell, FORIllinois.com. Yesterday, we lost Senator Lindsey Graham, and I woke up and went on YouTube and I saw something and I thought it was some kind of joke. I thought that was cruel. I'm like, why are they saying that about him? And then heard the national news. You go to whatever station you listen to in the top of the hour. And the saddest thing to me was that this particular news station summed up his life in less than 10 seconds. Long-term senator. He had been a senator since 2003. Prior to that, he was a congressman. Prior to that, he was in the state legislation. And they said he was a longtime senator, ally of President Trump, a foreign policy hawk. And that was just the saddest thing to me, that they were able to sum him up so quickly. And you wonder about his faith. You wonder about his family. And it was just a really big shock. I heard President Trump's talking about it on Meet the Press, and he had just spoken to him, and they're saying something about, I forgot what it is, and conspiracy theories. But I'm going to tell you right now, out of habit on my way to work, I'll tune to the progressive station here in Chicago. And I forgot that what I was listening to. I'm just driving. Then when I heard people just saying the most horrible things about Lindsey Graham, and I'm thinking, oh, goodness, I forgot. I can't listen to them when someone passes away. That's a conservative, because they don't care. They're just going to say the meanest things. And just, he was, as a conservative, I wasn't happy with a lot of the stances that he took. But obviously, we just, rest in peace. And it's just unfortunate. It looks like we've got a little word on Mitch McConnell, what was going on with him. And it's even crueler is that some of these Democrats are really, they're calling him like number one, number two, who's going to be the third one to die. I'm like, Mitch McConnell hasn't died. I can't even deal with that. But we are, this is the first live show I've had since the 4th of July. I got to walk in two parades, one in my town, both in my district, and one in Lyle and one in Glen Ellen. So because I'm just wired wrong, because I'm kind of cuckoo, I went over to the Democrat float looking for my opponent. I've never met her. She was appointed October 12th, so I haven't had a chance to make her acquaintance, unlike the woman that served prior. And so I went looking, and this gentleman, I had on my Stephanie Trussell t-shirt, and this gentleman, I walked by, I said, good morning. And he looked, and I said, good morning again. And he finally said, good morning to me. Then he felt relaxed enough to say to me, she's going to need a lot more money if she wants to win. And I said, who? And he pointed to my t-shirt. I said, oh, hi, I'm Stephanie Trussell. And he said, you're going to need a lot more money if you plan on winning. And he didn't realize that I had woken up that day very busy, knowing exactly what my day would hold. I knew I had a lot on the schedule, but to set my day and to get in the right mood, I listened to my favorite morning devotional, which is a compilation on Sunday. We have a Saturday of all the best stuff from during the week. I listen every morning when I get up. So I was filled with all the right stuff. I had heard all these things about being a believer, and you got to be ready to go into the lion's den and face the Red Sea. So I had this giant smile on my face. I said, sir, I've already won. I've made the ballot in the greatest country in the planet. I'm doing this to glorify God. I'm very excited. I know he thought I was completely insane, but he picked the wrong day to try to bring me down. I was like, are you kidding me? I said, this is going to be great. And then I found out he was a customer of Boss Dogs. I said, come in one day during the week when I work and I'll buy you lunch. He said, oh, I work during the week. I said, me too. And so I was just like so happy that I knew that it was going to be a crazy day. And I knew the best way is to start with the word and be ready. And people did some guy in one of the parades gave me the thumb down. So I went over and to offer him one of my stickers that say, I love DuPage. He didn't want it. And some guy in one of the parades was just screaming at the Republican float because we support a pedo. I won't say the word. He said the whole word in front of a bunch of children. So hateful, so mean. And I'm thinking, can we just celebrate the 4th on one day? Can we all get together and say, without an asterisk, saying America's great, but no. Greatest country. And those people that you'll say happy 4th of July. And we should start saying happy Independence Day, by the way. It's not 4th of July. Somebody will say to me, oh, I don't reckon I don't celebrate that. And it's like, why? They don't even have a reason why they don't celebrate it. But one of the most interesting things said to me by someone in my inner circle, that how can you be a Christian if you're running for office? Can you believe that? So we're just supposed to concede everything to Satan and the crazies and whatever else is going. Believers aren't supposed to run for office. It's like, what Bible are you reading? It's like, are you kidding me? This is what we're called to do, to be salt and life and light in the world. I'm like, oh my goodness. So that's okay. They're misguided. Keeps listening to the Stephanie Trussell Show. I will help you with that. Jim from South Elgin, welcome to the Stephanie Trussell Show. Are you there, Jim?
10: Yes, I'm
19: there
10: here.
19: There you go. Okay.
10: Yeah, there you go. You got to hear the click and the boom. Anyways, good show. This week also, another interesting thing, another false charge, as I think, against Father Flager. So today I called in a WVN twice. I says, you know what? Father Flager once again is accused of something that occurred 30 years ago with no proof. And I said, you know what? This is kind of what happened to Trump.
19: Oh.
10: And, you know, maybe you don't like Trump, but you know what? There was no evidence. They changed things. They changed the rules as far as, you know, statute of limitations to go after Trump. It's a false accusation.
19: Well, that's interesting. You know what? Okay. And yeah. If it's Father Flager, that means I'm assuming somebody in the Democrat Party, what is he rubbing people the wrong way? I haven't heard anything about what's going on with him, but I'll look that up. Hey, we got Eduardo in Tampa Bay. Welcome to the Stephanie Trussell Show. Oh, my goodness. I'm sorry, Eduardo. Hang on. I didn't realize I was out of time. 312-642-5600.
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19: Welcome back. 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Follow me on social media. I got to tell you what's going on with me on Facebook. I haven't posted, but we'll put a pin in that. Have you seen Young Washington? If you haven't seen Young Washington, run, don't walk. It's the only superhero movie of the summer. We need to get our young people fired up about loving our founding fathers, loving who they were and how brave they were and everything that they risked to make us the greatest country on the planet, full stop. In my opinion, if you're going to run for office, you're going to win, you're going to take that oath. The first question they should ask you, do you love America? No hum, no and the, you know, as Trump said at the Mount Rushmore, we're not defined by our mistakes, we're defined by our accomplishments. Go see the movie. I took my 11-year-old granddaughter, Sadie. Let's just say she wasn't thrilled about going in. She stayed up the whole time, and I know she learned something. Eduardo, have you seen?

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2: Senator Silvio Garcia.
3: Oh, geez.
2: But he was out there. So the guy with the cane at the press conference with the lawyer of this guy.
3: Oh, geez. All right.
2: So that's the legitimacy of this thing, you know, when you have somebody like that.
3: When you certain people, when you see them showing up right away, the story doesn't have credibility. It's always good to talk to you, Eduardo. I got to tell you guys, this whole 250, and we got to keep celebrating. We got to keep talking about it. July 4th didn't come and go, and that's it, and we're not going to talk about it. But I am so blessed that the first weekend of June, I went to the Talkers Magazine press conference. And my friend lives in Philadelphia. She happens to be a Christian conservative woman, has a radio show in Philadelphia, Kathy Barnett, and she happens to be black as well. She lives in Philly. I flew to Philly. Her husband drove us to this conference. But the first day I got there, it was very important for Kathy to take me to this one museum, because I think about everything on the East Coast is just old with history and just filled with so much information. And she said, I'm going to take you to an Underground Railroad museum. Oh, I got goosebumps. It's like, oh my goodness. We go to this place. I can't remember the name. I know I have it somewhere. It doesn't matter. It's probably better that I don't say the name, because I don't have anything favorable to say about the experience. So it really random hours. We made a donation and they begrudgingly gave us a tour. The first room we go into is the Juneteenth room. Now, this is a family of with 10 kids, a white family, middle class, upper class, whatever, hit slaves, Underground Railroad stop. I was so excited. And there's a Juneteenth room. And this woman walks by and the lady says, oh, she's our founder of the Juneteenth room. And I'm thinking, in 1860, whatever, there was no Juneteenth room. But I'm like, okay, let's keep going. I want to see authentic pictures and the furniture, and you know, I just kept saying, I want to see where they hid the slaves. That's what I wanted to see. They give us this tour. We go on another level, and there's 16-19 books, you know, and they talk about I can't think of it. Oh gosh, I know I have it written down. This the book where when slaves would escape and they would come through, there was this book with all their names in it, and they hid the book in a cemetery just in case someone were to discover it. They didn't want, you know, they wanted to make sure they had a record. So there was a copy of it. They had something. But we get, and I just kept saying, please, I just want to see where they hid the slaves. So we go up to the third floor. A lot of it was like storage. And she opens up the door just slightly ajar, and she says, oh, it smells like a dead rodent in there. And I'm thinking, well, if you've identified what the problem is, why won't we go in there and clean it? Backyard overgrown. A lot of the fixtures in the kitchen look like they were from the 70s, not authentic at all. And I kept thinking, this is in Philadelphia, and I'm sure there are tons of Underground Railroad museums there, I'm assuming, because it was one of the hot spots. It was a former capital and all that. But I'm thinking, why won't Will Smith? I feel like I need to write Will Smith and say, could you send them a check for $1 million? But you might want to oversee where the money's going. I was so disappointed that I didn't get to see anything authentic about this family who risked everything by being a Underground Railroad stop. And as Trump, in that 162-page report, you've heard everybody on 560 talking about it, about how woke the museums are and what they've done. We have to cling to our history and stop letting these people tell us what our history was and what we should celebrate and what we shouldn't celebrate. Is so ridiculous. And I'm telling you, not having a love for your country, when they tell people that look like me, we shouldn't love our country. What country should we love? You're going to take away my legacy, my inheritance, and I shouldn't love my country. I was very disappointed. I look forward to going back to the East Coast at some point and going to an actual museum that's dedicated to what it should be. I just couldn't believe it, that this museum was more like a woke museum instead of being a museum that's authentic to what took place on that farm, what took place with those family, everything that they risked to be an underground railroad stop. It's just really sad. And I'm just kind of over them telling us that we're colonizers, America, they're evil. And I'm learning to give them their argument. America is the reason that every country is in famine, every country is suffering. So why would those people want to come here if we're the one reasons that they're suffering and whatever? So why would they want to come to America then? It just, none of this makes sense. I don't have

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6: Welcome back. I am so thrilled to be live and local today. Had a great time off last weekend because it was a great time to be with family. But it's always great to talk to my audience. And I love interacting with my audience. And so far, you guys have figured out the first a half an hour of my show. I'd love to introduce guests because the whole point of this show is to get people elected to save this great state, to restore the phenomenal state of Illinois. And thank you so much for tuning in, because there's so many options out there. I got to tell you, I'm not on Facebook. Something happened where I posted, this is all Republican, I posted, it's primary, Republicans, we have a big tent, we don't all agree, and I put a comment about someone, about something, like I didn't agree with the post, but I was being diplomatic, I wasn't whatever, I never used profanity. Then suddenly something really bad happened to my account. That was months ago. I made a police report and moved on. I get a notification on Wednesday, I believe, that I can't make phone calls. I'm looking at the caller screen here. I can't make posts because I'm restricted or whatever. And so I click on it, try to figure it out. And it said, click here to find out more. Then I clicked, nothing happened. And finally I went to messages and it said, oh, we can help you with this. And I said, okay, click. Oh, you can't receive messages either. Apparently someone went into hacked my account and posted some inappropriate things to deal with underage people under my account, sent some messages. And so Facebook said I could start posting again on the 12th. I tried and I couldn't. I got to spend some time trying to figure that out. But I couldn't figure out, if you think that I've done something so egregious, the punishment is to restrict me from posting. Or I'm just pray for me that I get through this. If I lose my Facebook account, that's going to really affect my ability to get my platform out and interact with people. I'm going to try to build up my X and my TikTok, and I'm on Instagram as well. But just need to have the patience to sit down. Very busy. We're so blessed. We've been very busy at Boss Dogs. I'm busy being a granny nanny as well and working on my campaign. So this is yet another thing I got to, carve out some time to deal with. Just pray for the hedge of protection over people coming for me on social media using. And it's just so sad that I have to go back to the police station, make another report that something so horrible. And I just want to, I don't even use Facebook Messenger. So for the whoever to send me, very rarely if somebody contacts me, because I just don't go on there. I have enough going on. And so it just makes me so angry that that's the punishment. And I'm hoping that we can clear this up without them taking me off Facebook forever. That's what happened. I posted one thing on X, just the definition of something, and it had nothing bad. And I was taken off X and had to start all over. And I'm just praying that that's not going to be the case this time. Hey, we've got Earl in Ottawa. Welcome to the Stephanie Trussell Show.
7: Thank you. My question is, or comment is, basically about Jim Martyr, who you had on earlier running for Congress.
6: Yes.
7: How we cannot get a debate between him and Lori Underwood, who's all about transparency and supposedly, I'm not trying to plug her, but a bright star in the Illinois Democrat.
6: Yeah, right.
7: Trying to be this leader. How come she won't debate?
6: Let me tell you, when she first ran, I had my other radio show, right? She was on everybody's show, the Black Talk, Progressive Talk. She lived in DuPage. She hadn't been elected yet. So I was stalking her. I reached out to her campaign manager, her email. I even got in my car and drove to her campaign headquarters on Washington somewhere. And I said, look, we're two black women in DuPage County. Why won't she come on my show? Refused to come on my show. I stalked her at a, when I was a lieutenant governor candidate at the sandwich parade. Hi, you know, they Democrats are scared. They're not going to come on. They're not going to, these open border Democrats, especially, do you think they'll ever hold a town hall with Angel family members? No, they run and scared. She's in power. So she figures, well, I guess I don't have to debate if I don't want to. Wouldn't it be nice? Don't be scared. Come out of your parents' basement and debate Jim Martyr. That would be amazing. Thank you so much for calling in. Well, just like that, as I said, it's the fastest hour in radio. Thank you so much to my wonderful producer, Paul, who makes me sound like a radio host, because I come in here sometimes and I'm like, I don't know if I'm coming or going, but he's always so calm. And I'm always trying to hit the mark, and he's always encouraging even when I blow it. Follow me on social media, Stephanie Trussell, Stephanie W. Trussell. I'm on X, and it's always a pleasure, and I can't wait to be back with you next week. Have a blessed week.
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8: A likely cause of death. I'm Carmen Roberts, Fox News. A just-released medical examiner's report reveals what killed Senator Lindsey Graham, one of President Trump's closest allies and a leading foreign policy hawk.
9: A preliminary report from the District of Columbia Medical Examiner shows Senator Graham died of what's called an aortic dissection. In other words, it's a tear in the inner wall of the main artery that carries blood from the heart. The condition is due to a clogging or hardening of the arteries. Senator Graham's office released the statement from the medical examiner, which also said a full death certificate will not be released until all testing is complete. The 71-year-old Graham died Saturday night at his home in Washington. He was in Congress for more than three decades, the last 23 as a U.S. senator. Grinnell Scott, Fox News.
8: We are also hearing from other reporters about what's happening on Capitol Hill following the death of Senator Lindsey Graham.
10: It's up to South Carolina Governor Henry McMaster to appoint an immediate successor. Now, it's unclear if McMaster could tap a caretaker senator, somebody who just serves until the end of the term, which would be January of next year. Graham had just won the GOP primary for a fifth term starting in January, and the party must hold a new primary now sometime in the next 4 to 5 weeks. And the winner then in November would serve the full Senate six-year term starting in January. They also have to figure out who would succeed him as the chairman of the Budget Committee and what that means for maybe trying to do budget reconciliation 3.0.
8: That's Fox's Chad Pergram reporting from Washington. And meantime, Senator Mitch McConnell of Kentucky ends weeks of speculations about his health, which could affect the balance of power in the Senate. He said today that he was hospitalized after a fall and then developed a mild case of pneumonia. And Kentucky Governor Andy Beshear wanted that. 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
5: Now, your official weather forecast.
11: Tonight will be clear with a low of 68. Tomorrow, expect sunny skies with hot and humid conditions, reaching a high of 93. Tomorrow night will be clear and warm with a low of 74. On Tuesday, it'll be mostly sunny, very hot and humid with a high of 96. I'm meteorologist Jason Caterina on AM 560, The Answer.
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18: It's time for breaking news, expert insight, and informed commentary on what's happening in Springfield, Chicago, and beyond. 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
19: All right, happy Friday morning. greetings to everybody. Thanks for tuning in today. Of course, we're going to have Free for All Friday at the end of the segment. So go ahead and you can start to start with the phone calls. Start them coming
20: we'll
19: in.
20: We'll talk about anything because I don't know if you've heard, but we have some more watch parties. Woohoo! Quarterfinal watch parties for World Cup soccer in Daily Plaza, Jeannie. This is going to stop teen takeovers. Build as a family fun event. We have one today, starts at 2 o'clock. Doors open at 1, then one tomorrow at 4 o'clock, and then one tomorrow night at 8 p.m. So, you know, Mayor Johnson's really getting into this a little too late, but he's trying, huh?
19: Well, I guess so. If you can't get them to YMCAs or you can't get them to, midnight basketball. If your violence interrupters aren't working, then let's just have Daily Plaza open for soccer watching. We'll see if it works. I will tell you this. I think that we have a cultural issue. We have a family stability issue, and I think that that is the root causes of a lot of the pain that we see going on the streets of Chicago and really elsewhere. And so that's why I'm really excited to have our next guest on. He's with Liberty Pastors, and they do training for pastors. And in fact, they're having a training this coming at the end of July right here locally where pastors can learn about and stand together about all sorts of things, the proper role of government, church and state, law, liberty, and the Johnson Amendment. All these things will be discussed, biblical principles of civil government, a 24/7 call to discipleship. All of this is going to happen at this training camp. It's in Oak Brook, July 27 through 30, and it's being led by Paul Blair. Paul Blair is a former college all-star at Oklahoma State University.
20: And a Chicago Bear.
19: Yes. Down. I know. After college, he was drafted by the Chicago Bears playing under Coach Mike Ditka and alongside Coach Hall of Famer Walter Payton. He served as the senior pastor of Fairview Baptist Church in Edmond, Oklahoma since 2001 and a satellite Liberty Church of Orlando in 2024. He is the founder of Liberty Pastors Network and the Liberty Pastors Training Camp. He's married with two grown sons and two grandchildren. He's also a cancer survivor. And I think that forms your mind, too, about what are you doing in this world. So we're going to talk to him about all of that. We welcome him right now. Pastor Blair, thanks so much for coming on The Real Story.
21: Good morning, ladies. Thank you so much for having me on. I appreciate it.
19: Yes. Well, I mean, we definitely want to talk to you about your time with the Blairs. But first, tell us, what will pastors get out of coming to your training camp? And I love the fact that you used really a football analogy here, training camp. That's perfect.
21: Of course, that's the hook. You know, Bears are getting ready to go back to camp here this next month. So it's time for pastors to get back and ready for the rest of this year. But, it's a great opportunity for pastors. And I am a pastor, as you read in my bio. You know, I had no intention of getting into ministry. My father was a bivocational pastor, so I always loved him and had great respect for pastors. But having grown up in church, I knew that if there's one job I did not want, it was to be a pastor. It's a tough job. So I was retired from the Bears and raising my family and happily married, a couple of kids, and serving in church. And at the age of 37, I was absolutely clearly called into ministry. And, it was not something I was desiring, but, my wife was wise enough to give me counsel. She says, well, honey, if God's calling, then the only thing we can do is say yes. So we have been in ministry for over 25 years, senior pastor these last 25. And the Liberty Pastors Camps serve a number of purposes. One, it's a gift and getaway for pastors to come to a luxury resort and let us thank them for their selfless service. You know, it's 3 days paid for, including six meals, and it's just a $99 registration fee. We have some Christian business donors, the Timothy Plan in particular, that sponsors these things. And it's about a $2,000 value when you consider the food and the hotel rooms, but it's only $99 for these pastors. And along with it, they have a great time to fellowship with other pastors and meet new pastors, make new friends, build or strengthen friendships. But we also give them 20 hours of worldview training in two areas, which most pastors have never been taught anything about. And that's the area of civil government and economics. And there are not two subjects that affect us more in our lives than the civil governing authority and economics. And both of them have strong biblical foundations. When you go back and you look at the United States of America, especially going back to the Pilgrims and building forward, you know, if it was not for Christianity, we would not look the way that we do as a free people. You know, civil government works in an inverse proportion to family government and self-government and church government. And if you have individuals that are of good character, that are raised in strong families, and you've got strong churches that are, you know, upholding, biblical morality, then you've got a lot of really good neighbors and good citizens and a lot of law-abiding people. So you don't need a lot of policemen. You don't need a lot of prisons. But one of the angles of communism is they want to create decay in society. And when people aren't capable of self-governing, then they must have many masters, as our founders would say. So you need strong civil government to take care of everything. So in order for us to enjoy the blessings of a very limited constitutional republic, we have to be a moral people. And, of course, our founders believed that to do that, you had to be a Christian people. So modern-day pastors don't know any of this. They don't know the Bible speaks about it. They've never paid any attention to it because they weren't taught that way in seminary. You know, they were taught to compartmentalize their life and say there are certain subjects off limits in church, which I think is crazy. In fact, on opening night, ladies, I asked our pastors that attend the question, I say, what part of your life is Jesus not the Lord over? And I let them sit on that for a minute. And then I say, write that list down, staple it to your pulpit. And those are the only subjects that you aren't allowed to preach about or teach about in your church. Just the area of life that Jesus is Lord. And we all know that Jesus is supposed to be Lord of all of our lives. So we've had great success with training pastors. We now have about 3,000 pastors that have graduated from our three-day training camp. And it's a real joy to come back to Chicago. To be honest with you, I haven't been back there much since my playing days. But I was able to come back earlier this year and get a tour of the Bear headquarters. And I tell you what, they rolled out the red carpet.
19: And
21: treated me like I was something special and really enjoyed being there. And looking forward to being back here later this month.
19: Well, certainly the McCaskey family is very Christian and they're Catholic. And our Pope has had no problem weighing in about civil matters, oh, by the way, or economics. I mean, his most, you know, recent one about how we should handle AI in the future. So, you know, I think that this is, you know, he's also not afraid to speak up about these particular issues. And so pastors need this sort of training. We all need that. And then we also need the camaraderie that comes around by just being with other folks that, can bulk you up in the times of difficulty and make you unafraid to say what needs to be said, because the culture, I believe, is a mess. What do you have to say about turning this culture around?
21: Well, we try to simplify it. We teach pastors on day one these biblical truths, and we actually give them briefings on what the Bible has to say about proper economics, you know, what inflation is, how inflation is literally an invisible tax that destroys the poor first and foremost. Then we teach them about proper civil government. You know, God designed this realm called civil government, but he didn't design it for tyranny. It was, you know, when you read in Scripture, every passage that deals with the purpose of civil government is righteous government for all. No favoritism to the rich or to the poor, but absolute justice. In fact, even in Romans 13, it says that the purpose of the civil governing authority, he's a minister of God to thee for good. And the civil government is supposed to punish evil and protect the good, that we may live peaceably in all godliness. So that was the reason that God even established this thing called civil government. So whenever we see it overreaching and stretching into tyranny, which go back 250 years, to the signing of the Declaration, that was exactly what those pastors saw, that the King of England was overreaching his limited capacity and had become a tyrant. And they said that is an unjust government. That we have the laws of nature, nature's God, i.e. the Bible and the God of the Bible, gives us the unalienable right to alter, abolish, or throw off any tyrannical government and secure our life, liberty, and pursuit of happiness. That's what we just celebrated this last week. So these camps really help and teach our pastors these subjects. And then one of the things, ladies, we also, you mentioned a moment ago some of the things that we face. You know, America is the one block, a roadblock to global government. you know, they've been trying so hard to establish just a one world globalist government. In fact, we just withheld a great push these last 5 years. You know, that was the main reason of the whole COVID crisis, and the large percent of it that was hoax and the small percent of it that was reality. But, you know, we are facing an effort to implement globalism rather than nationalism. And we like nationalism. You know, God established countries at the Tower of Babel. So we love the United States of America, and we're citizens of the United States. We love other countries as well, but this is our country.
20: Well, Pastor Blair.
21: We also are facing communism and Islamism. So anyway, those are some of the things we cover as we train the pastors.
20: Well, yeah, there's a number of churches. I mean, our Episcopal Church in Skokie is now a mosque. And, you know, people are concerned because it's happening all over Chicago. And what can we do about it? Or should we do anything about it?
21: Well, the first thing we need to do is be reacquainted with the truth is and recognize the truth of the other side as well. And quite frankly, we will go into this, but, you know, the Islamists are very open in their intentions for America. They aren't coming to America. They didn't go to England. They didn't go to Spain. They didn't go to France to become French or English or Spanish. They aren't coming here to become American. They're settling North America, and they're multiplying at a greater rate than we are. And once the numbers are accommodating, they'll flip the country. They've done that historically since the time of Muhammad in the year 600. And that's the same battle plan now. As a matter of fact, we have their documentation. The FBI raided Muslim Brotherhood headquarters back in 2004, and we've got all the documents. And you listen to them now, they're very bold and very confident. That's the intention. They're settling North America. We just have to realize that this is not like the Presbyterian Church moving in down the street.
20: Right.
21: Now, Islam is a socio-political system. It's a political system more than it is a religion, to be honest with you.
19: Oh, really good points all there. Let's turn to the Bears now in your time as a player.
21: Yeah.
19: Versus, you know, you're a pastor. Football, just like the military, it's pretty rough. The language can be rough. Yep. The people can be rough. Did you find sort of still a Christian attitude, a patriotic attitude, because you don't see a lot of that right now. And these players at that level are role models for our young.
21: Yep. Well, hopefully we're seeing a resurgence to patriotism. I think all have been exposed to the insanity and double helping of it these last 5 years. And I think there is an opportunity now to re-educate them with truth. But when I was at Chicago, you know, I was drafted right after the Super Bowl. In the 80s, Bears, you know, heavens, that was the Reagan era. I mean, we were a very patriotic football team. You know, we were mixed races. We had Latino, Hispanic, black, and white players. And we didn't care. We were the Chicago Bears. You know, nobody cared what their, Dick didn't give a rip about your 40 time or your skin color or how much you can bench press. His whole deal was, can you play football? Can you line up and beat the guy across from you? And if you can do that, then you've got a job with him. And you know, it's a meritocracy. Football is the epitome of meritocracy.
19: Absolutely.
21: But it was a great experience. You're playing for the Bears in the 80s. Again, Reagan era and legends like Walter Payton and crazy people like Jim McMahon and, you know, Singletary, you know, Al Harris, Singletary. We had some really strong Christians on that team, but we also had Jim McMahon and a bunch of lunatics on the team. So, but we loved each other. We were a great team.
20: So, what do you think? I mean, first of all, what position did you play?
21: I was an offensive tackle.
20: Okay, and so being an offensive tackle, it was a great team. I'm friends with Al Harris. I love him. He's a very religious man. He's seen me through some dark days. He is a very, very good human being. But the Bears in general, working with McCaskies, and now the McCaskies are working with Governor Braun. He had an event last night or two nights ago in Valparaiso where he said that they are in the red zone with finishing this deal to get the Chicago Bears to move to Hammond, Indiana. Do you think that's a right move? Is a business perspective first before we talk about it as a former player and a fan?
21: I think you made the excellent point right there. And, you know, when you look around the country, the Dallas Cowboys aren't in Dallas anymore. You know, the New York Giants are in New Jersey, for Pete's sake. So many teams have moved. And quite frankly, we all know Illinois has become a very unfriendly business state, and Chicago in particular. And the McCaskies aren't like the Jerry Jones family. I mean, Jerry Jones is wealthy in many ways, and football is his hobby. With the McCaskey family, you know, descendants of Papa Bear Ellis, you know, that is their money. Their entire net worth is basically wrapped up in the football team. So it must turn a profit. It must turn a healthy profit. And, you know, if you can move across the state border and still be in the Chicagoland area, and it's very beneficial for you as far as your after-tax profit, I can't blame them. I mean, I love Soldier Field. I think Soldier Field is just iconic. You know, when we played there and opposing teams had come in, it was intimidating. I mean, it was like coming into the Roman Coliseum. So I hate to see them leave Soldier Field, but I love the McCaskies. You know, it's funny, Brian McCaskey, who's one of the vice presidents of the organization, used to tape my ankles when I was a player there. One of the McCaskies, he worked as one of the training in the training room back in those days. But great, great family, great people. And Virginia was a treasure. I hate to see them leave Soldier Field, but I certainly can't blame them. They have to be in the black business-wise. And as I said, they're different than some of the other team owners where this is not a hobby for them. This is their livelihood.
19: Well, I just want to thank you so much for the work that you do. And again, people can go to the Liberty Pastors Worldview Training Camp. It's July 27th through 30, 2026. Mm-hmm. And for $99, you're getting basically a $2,000 value. This is at a very nice place. It's at the Oakbrook Hills Resort and Conference Center. And you can, you know, pastors, you're going to learn the 24/7 call to discipleship, biblical principles of civil government, Romans 13 and submission to government, proper roles of government, self, family, church, and civil, church and state, law, liberty, and the Johnson Amendment. So much good information here, including how to respond to Marxism, critical race theory, COVID policies, and the Great Reset. So I really appreciate your efforts in informing the other pastors. This is very important to do. Where can pastors sign up and get a ticket? Are tickets still available? Can they still attend?
21: Oh, yeah. Our website is libertypastorsu.com. So type in, you can probably just type in Liberty Pastors. I think we own most of those names, but libertypastorsu.com. Okay. And they'll be able to find out more about it and register. And as you said, it's a beautiful luxury resort right there in Oak Brook. There's great shopping, great dining in the area. You know, we'll have great fellowship and training during the days. And then these guys will have a, you know, chance for a second honeymoon in the evenings with their wives and get out and enjoy the beauty of the resort and that area. So we invite all pastors to come and join us. And even non-pastors can come. The rate's a little bit higher for non-pastors because we just don't have the ability to subsidize everyone. But all of that information is on our website, libertypastorsu.com.
20: All right. And Pastor Blair, can I ask you one quick question before we let you go?
21: Yeah.
20: If someone's attending a church, you talked about politics and church, nothing's really off limits. But what if you attend a church where they push a narrative? They're always talking about supporting ICE. And, you know, we had a newsletter on the 4th of July from All Saints Episcopal Church saying, my pastor's struggling this time of year because as a kid for the bicentennial, she loved celebrating with America, but America is different now. And she doesn't like, you know, she thinks that there's racism going on and, you know, a lot of these people are being kidnapped in the middle of the night and that's wrong and that's not American. What do you say to that?
21: We have some resources that can help on our website, but I would go to your pastor humbly, politely, and try to reason with him. And just, I mean, I am a pastor, so I mean, this is how I would want one of my congregation to come to me. Go and have a heart-to-heart with him, take him out to lunch. In fact, a better idea is give him a three-day trip to the pastor's camp that's coming up. let us work on him for a little bit. But in the end, if he doesn't comply, I mean, if he is preaching a woke, non-biblical message, then you have to find another church.
20: Okay.
21: You know, pastors are so afraid of controversy because they're afraid they're going to lose their church members. Well, the reality is they need to lose their church members because they're not standing on the truth. We don't have to just go there. Find another church. Find a pastor that is preaching the whole counsel of God and is not compromising on sin. And move to that church. But politely go and approach your pastor would be the first step.
19: All right. He's Paul Blair, former Bears player, now pastor, and he's running the World Liberty Pastors Worldview Training Camp. Paul, thank you so much for your time this morning and your informative, insightful commentary.
21: Thank you, ladies. God bless you, and go Bears.
19: All right. We'll be right back. 312-642-5600. 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
26: 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The D.C. medical examiner says a ruptured aorta killed Lindsey Graham, according to preliminary results brought on by hardening the arteries. 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
26: 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Graham had just returned from Ukraine and called President Trump, who described the conversation to CNN State of the Union.
0: He was tired. He said, "I'm tired because it's a long trip."
26: Graham was 71, and Israeli Prime Minister Benjamin Netanyahu saying this on Meet the Press.
1: "I think America has lost a great patriot. 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And frankly, I've lost a beloved friend."
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8: Tonight will be clear with a low of 68. On Monday, expect sunny skies with hot and humid conditions reaching a high of 93. Monday night will be clear and warm with a low of 74. Tuesday will be mostly sunny, very hot and humid with a high of 96. Wednesday will also be mostly sunny and hot with a high of 96. I'm meteorologist Jason Caterina on AM 560, The Answer.
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0: before we get to your phone calls, we want to check in real quick with FOP President John Canton. Zara, there's a number of things we want to talk about, but John, let's start with Superintendent Snelling. What was your relationship like with him? Do you believe he retired, or was he forced to retire? What's the real story?
1: Well, first of all, good morning, ladies. Thanks for having me. You know, my relationship with the superintendent was pretty non-existent for the last several years. He's got a very thin skin, doesn't like criticism. And after the Officer Lewis Weska funeral debacle with the mayor and his insistence the mayor needed to be there and not seemingly to care about the deceased officer as much as he did the mayor's pomp and circumstance, turned into a shouting match on the phone at the funeral home. And then we never really talked after that.
0: Wow. Well, look, tell me more about that incident. What? So the family didn't want the mayor to be there, but the superintendent insisted?
1: Yes, repeatedly. Even the day of the wake, when the family first was in the funeral home to see Lewis for the first time in uniform in the casket, they're crying, calling me, screaming to me. I thought he wasn't coming because they got word the mayor was coming. And when I had to intervene with the superintendent, it turned into a debacle from there. There was a lot of expletives shared in both directions. And, yeah, it was not good. And that was the last time we really had a conversation of any substance.
2: Boy, that's just in such poor taste. I can't believe anybody trying to interfere with a private funeral. That's just remarkable.
1: Yeah, we never forget, and the families matter, but the family's wishes seem to take secondary to what, you know, the department and the mayor. At least, you know what? For everything anybody has negative to say about the governor, JB has had class in every situation since then and has literally contacted us because they know we are in contact with the family, and is it okay if I come pay my respects? They ask ahead of time, and if it's a respectful no, it's a respectful no, and they honor it. There is no pushing or second. This was an example of they just refused to back off. I mean, it was bad. There was another exempt rank member who was sending his driver to speak to the mom in Spanish behind my back. I had to throw her out of the room. Even after the conversation with the superintendent, they were still trying to convince the family that the mayor needs to be there. It was bad.
0: Wow. Anything for a photo op.
1: No
0: that
1: respect.
0: Yeah. So who do you think should replace him? I know good old Fred Waller. He's such a nice guy. He's going to be the interim superintendent yet again. But if you could look in your magic crystal ball there, who would you like to be as the next superintendent?
1: As much as I'd like to say a few names, I would pretty much guarantee they're not going to be.
0: Okay. but somebody from in the department.
1: On somebody, yeah.
0: Right.
1: Well, that's what I'm saying. The reality is the superintendent and his thin skin over the last 3.5 years has led to people leaving. And his leadership style. He has done some great things. He has been supportive of the men and women on the department. He has led from the front. I will give him that. He has tried to stay out of things from a political perspective, minus the funerals, for the most part. But he has also chased talented leadership people into retirement, into other jobs, because they just saw no path forward for them in the department, and they were some of the best and brightest, and that's just unfortunate.
2: Were those DEI issues directed from Johnson?
1: Yeah, absolutely. Well, I don't know who was directed from, but they certainly were DEI related because they were all white males.
2: Mm-hmm. Yeah.
1: Wow. I mean, Dwayne DeVries, I'll give you a perfect example. Dwayne DeVries, as the chief of counterterrorism, was more responsible for the DNC planning than Larry Snelling was. But Larry got all the accolades, all the pats on the back, and everything else. And when Dwayne wasn't good enough to then be promoted to first deputy and the number two in the department, he said, screw it, I'm leaving. And he left. We lost him. But it's just one example. And there's many more.
2: Well, but how many are going to, like, fall out because of this police brutality monument? I can just imagine what your members are thinking at this point.
1: Does anything shock us? All I can tell you is just like they decided it was okay to take down that Christopher Columbus statue at some point in the future, I can guarantee you if it's my last breath, that ridiculous freaking monument's going to come down.
0: Well, who's, I mean, they say it's going to be a blend of public art, education, reflection, so that people can come there and read passages that were inscripted into the wall about how they have survived Chicago police brutality. But what really chafes my hide is the fact that my kids went to CPS and they had to learn, they learned about John Birch in the classroom. And, you know, everybody's got their, I'm not here to relitigate the John Birch trials and tribulations, but they had to learn about police brutality in Chicago and also, you know, Floyd's case and Michael Brown's case. I mean, it was ridiculous.
1: Well, I will say, I'm not here to litigate the John Birch time either, because that was literally towards the beginning of my career and the end of his. But the simple reality is facts matter. And John Birch was never convicted of torturing anybody. He was convicted of perjury related to an allegation, which is as minuscule of a technicality, if you want, as can possibly be. But that little perjury charge has now spiraled into everything else must be true, with no shred of evidence other than accusations. Well, I guarantee if I was in prison and John Birch participated, I'd be saying he hooked the electrical batteries up to my privates too. What do you got to lose at this point? And then you have a state's attorney who literally said, yeah, sure, no problem. We'll get you a certificate of innocence as long as you said John Birch did it, no problem. And then Lobey and Lobey would come and sue on behalf after the certificate of innocence, and then they would give donations back to Kim Fox to run for political office yet again. So it was this vicious cycle and a cottage industry of BS that this foundation of this memorial is built on. And it will come crumbling down at some point.
2: Yeah, I know. And then Kim Fox comes forward and says, yeah, probably shouldn't have given a certificate of innocence to that one set of felons. Yeah, so she's completely lost all credibility, if she had any to begin with. Anyway, what about these violence interrupters? How effective are they? Exactly, who?
0: Chi-Town, no crime, that's
1: the
0: one group.
1: The ghost payrollers?
2: Yeah. Oh. Guess it goes payroll.
0: Well, they were there. Exactly. They were there in West Garfield Park last week. And the one guy that we played his interview on the Real Story here, he said he ran to the gun violence, but there were not enough of police officers. They're attending to a 17-year-old girl shot in the chest. 9 minutes later, six other teenagers were shot down the street. So what do we do here? I mean, they're of no use.
1: They're supposed to go defuse that situation. So there is no retaliation, I thought. Yeah. It's just a big grift. It's all it has been from the beginning.
2: Mm-hmm. Yeah.
0: Wow. All right, what do you suggest? How do we stop teen takeovers? They're now being called advertised block parties, don't you know?
1: How do you stop them? I don't know how. We used to stop them. I know that. Everybody got locked up. It's called mob action. I don't care if the mayor doesn't like it or not. His little sensitive ears might bleed, but it's called mob action, Mayor. Get over it. It's called violence. It's called crime. It's called breaking the law. You don't like it, change the law. But as long as mob action is on the books, it should be enforced. And again, it's a simple concept that today's society and generation don't want to accept. Your rights end when they violate mine or anybody else's. And my rights to walk down the street or drive down the street in peace and quiet still exist. And when you prevent that, you're breaking the frickin' law. It's not a complicated concept.
2: Okay, I have one question left for you. All right.
0: Oh, that's it? Just one?
2: I know. Oh, I could talk to him all day, but I won't. We've got to get to our callers. The Seventh Circuit delivered a gut punch to law-abiding gun owners yesterday, and they decided that the Protecting Illinois Communities Act will stand, which means quote-unquote assault weapons that they call assault weapons will continue to be banned in the state of Illinois. I want to know, because obviously this is a law to just entrap legal gun owners who don't do anything wrong. I want to know how many times the police have taken guns off of criminals on the streets of Chicago, and those criminals actually had a FOID card or a concealed carry card, and whether or not they're carrying semi-autos all the time.
1: Is it April 1st?
2: Yeah, exactly. Exactly.
1: The Seventh Circuit is a joke. They just came by with another COVID decision, which overturned the

0: 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You just need to turn your heart to Air One.
1: 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Songs that heal. 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
6: Jeannie, we got a text message from 847. Jeannie and Amy, the Supreme Court is already going to hear the case, so come November or December, our gun rights will be restored.
7: Yes, I know that. So the Supreme Court, we had Todd Vandermeid on last week because the last day of June, they did decide to bring up the Viramontes case that will go before the Supreme Court. They will. So we will get a decision on whether or not, these quote-unquote assault weapons are legal guns that you can own. And so, yeah, definitely people expect the Supreme Court to overturn this Seventh Circuit decision, but it's still very, very shameful that they could not make the right decision themselves, especially in light of the fact that their decision comes out after they know the Supreme Court has taken up Viramontes. They could have just not said anything. They could have just, you know, kept an injunction on that law in place, but they didn't. They decided not to. And so they make this decision. It's totally a political decision. It's ridiculous. Let's go to George in Naperville. George, welcome to the program.
8: Yes, I know it's all about soccer now, but I think Chicago's teams would watch paint dry if it was endorsed by their favorite enabler. Oh, I mean, mayor.
6: Okay. Uh-huh.
9: Thanks, George.
6: All right.
9: Let's try it. Let's go to Sandy in Rogers Park. I think we have a crime being committed here, Jeannie. What's going on, Sandy? Hello?
6: Sandy?
9: Uh-oh. Oh, are you there?
10: Can you hear me?
6: Yes.
10: Oh, yeah. I'm here. Can you hear me?
6: Yes.
10: Okay. I got up to go to work this morning, and someone had stolen the entire grill off my car. Unscrewed my license plates, left the two screws and the license plate in front of the car, the entire grill. I can't even drive it because the hood is going to fly open. So now I have to rent a car. I took an Uber to work today. It's this is Rogers Park, Devon, and Glenwood. I can't stand these Democrats anymore. This is unbelievable, man. I'm like literally a single female, and I

0: I work three jobs and I have to deal with this?
1: I'm sorry, Sandy. Normally they just take the catalytic converter. And funny, I used to call the cops, Jeannie, when I was working mornings because I'd see them all. And then they brandished a gun once. I'm like, yeah, I'm just not. If I see them, I just turn around and go a different way. I'm not going to get shot.
2: Well, is there any chance that there was surveillance and that they may be able to find who did this? That's a whole nother rigmarole, I imagine, trying to go get any police to come and report on it even.
0: No, they wouldn't. They wouldn't. Ugh.
1: They're not. So, Sandy, what you have to do is go to your district. Yeah, go online or go in person to your police district and file it so you can get some insurance, hopefully. Thank you, Sandy, so much for the phone call. Who do you want to go to next?
2: Let's go to Ron. Ron on the south side.
1: Hi, Ron.
3: Hey, good morning, ladies. First of all, Jeannie, you said it at Watch program, whatever, a little too late. But first of all, the people that are interested in wreaking havoc on the city, that means nothing to them. This is as insignificant as a flea on an elephant's behind. It doesn't mean anything. So
2: they're not going to the watch party? Is that what you're saying? They're not going to go watch soccer in Daly Park with the mayor around him? Maybe some popcorn and sodas passed out?
1: He's not even going.
3: But guess what? They are not interested in that. They're not interested in YMCA program. They're not interested in jobs. All this investing programs. They don't want to do that. They want to wreak havoc on this city. Because guess what? They can under his administration. And your last guess, he said it real simple. Can we keep saying, well, what's the solution? It's mob action. You ladies have a wonderful weekend.
2: Thank you, Ron.
1: Thanks, Ron.
2: All right. Mindy. How about Mindy? Yeah.
1: Hi, Mindy.
4: Hi there. Thanks for taking my call. I just got back from D.C., and the Great American State Fair is ending today. But the left keeps suggesting that this fair is partisan. Let me tell you, it wasn't partisan one single bit. What it was a celebration of our country, a celebration of patriots coming together in one place and loving on our country. What was partisan was the Illinois booth, who decided at the last minute not to participate and then did a Hail Mary of some sort of a booth that had infrastructure, and they had some corn on a bed of with trucks on it. You know, it was a last minute ditch effort, but there was nothing partisan about the entire celebration. And one thing I didn't hear from the media regarding this event was they had a exhibit of Scott Lobato, who was the guy who drew the flag on a canvas. He was featured on several of his rallies, and he had a beautiful exhibit of his works on display, all sorts of images of the American flag and a cross and waving and so forth. So this event was excellent. It made me feel so patriotic. I got emotional because it was very emotional at times, and I feel sorry for the people that didn't come out to celebrate this country. And God bless America. That's all I got to say.
2: Thank you for that, Mindy.
1: Thank you, Minnie. And real quick, if you want something to do to feel patriotic, to learn about this country and what our founding fathers went through, please, please go see Young Washington. I mean, you talked, Jeannie and I talked about this. His greatest failures on the battlefield helped shape the man and the leader he became. But I thought it was going to be a boring film. I was on the edge of my seat the entire time. I love the Virginia militia. I love all of it. The French and the Indian War takes place. We're not going to give it away, and you know how it ends, but it's about how his father died when he was 10 years old, and he wasn't able then to go to school, university in England, so he wasn't a proper English officer. So he did what he had to do to survive. But those battlefield scenes, Jeannie, because I know you went to West Point, what were they thinking just being out in the open like that? I mean, it didn't matter if you're the British, the French, what? It's so frustrating. Like, be a sitting duck, can you?
2: No, no kidding. Tactics started to turn at that point, quite frankly. They had to learn because the Indians certainly didn't abide by, you know, columns of and phalanxes going forward all in one fell swoop. So,
1: I mean, are you kidding me? Ready, aim, fire? No, just shoot him. He's right in front of your face. So,
2: yeah, no, tactics had to change with all that, and technology changes the nature of war as well. So.
1: Yeah. All right. Let's go to Pete on the Northwest side. You're on Chicago's Real Story, the Real Story, I should say. Good morning, Pete.
5: Morning, Amy. Thanks for taking my call. Real quick, was hoping you guys would give a shout out to Our Lady of Victory Catholic Church on the Northwest side. And hopefully Cardinal Subich doesn't sell it to the religion that your pastor guest was talking about earlier. I think that'd be a bad idea. Yeah. And that's about it.
2: All right. Thanks a lot, Pete. We think it'd be a terrible idea, too. Appreciate that. Okay, to close it out, we've got Bob. Bob from Buffalo Grove. Welcome.
1: Hey, Bob.
6: Good morning, Jeannie and Amy. This will be kind of a repeat. I already spoke to Dan Prof this morning, but yours truly is going to be at my alma mater, IIT, tomorrow. There's going to be a big event for children. Now, I know Amy's kids are grown up, but... Jeannie, do you have, how old are your grandkids?
2: No, they're none of them are around. So, Bob, where's the event again?
6: Yes. IIT at 33rd and State. The architectural building will be opened up. They're bringing in 40,000 Lego.
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10: Learning with Gil Lindsey Graham, I'm Roger Stern, Fox News. The medical examiner's office in D.C. says preliminary findings indicate that Senator Lindsey Graham died from a ruptured aorta stemming from the hardening of the arteries. This was the EMS radio call from Graham's home.
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10: 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Graham had just returned from Ukraine and spoke to President Trump, who described the call to CNN's State of the Union.
12: He was tired. He said, I'm tired because it's a long trip.
10: Graham was 71. His death shocked the nation. Here's Fox's Alex Hogan at the White House.
13: Flags here at the White House have been lowered to half staff, and President Trump posted on Truth Social saying to honor the life of Senator Lindsey Graham, he is ordering that all American flags across the country be lowered to half staff until Saturday. President Trump also says he spoke to Senator Lindsey Graham just last night. The senator's office shared the news early this morning of his death, citing a brief and sudden illness. The Wall Street Journal reporting that emergency responders were dispatched to Graham's home last night and performed CPR on an individual suffering from cardiac arrest.
10: Fox's Chad Pergram reports from Washington on what members of Congress are saying about Graham's death and what it could mean.
14: Republican South Carolina Representative Russell Fry noted that it was the tenacity of Graham which saved the confirmation of Supreme Court Justice Brett Kavanaugh. Christine Blasey Ford accused Kavanaugh of sexual assault.
15: This is the man who resurrected the career of Kavanaugh and put him on the Supreme Court.
14: Fry is one name mentioned as a possible Graham successor. South Carolina Representative Joe Wilson says he will stay in the House protecting the slim Republican majority.
10: America is listening to Fox News.
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16: Tonight will be clear with a low of 68. Tomorrow, expect sunny skies with hot and humid conditions, reaching a high of 93. Tomorrow night will be clear and warm with a low of 74. On Tuesday, it'll be mostly sunny, very hot and humid with a high of 96. I'm meteorologist Jason Caterina on AM 560, The Answer.
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0: 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I'm your host, Greg Bishop. 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On this edition of the Center Square Radio Hour, the trust that funds Social Security benefits for retired seniors, survivors, and people with disabilities faces insolvency in the next 6 years. Washington's Attorney General's Office spokesman told reporters there was no story about AGO and legislative communications over the millionaire's tax, dismissing the investigation by the Center Square as misinformation and nonsense. Schools and government entities in Georgia and Tennessee, they're paying large sums of money to settle lawsuits with educators fired because of their comments about Charlie Kirk, and why the housing market is stuck. All these stories and more on this edition of the Center Square Radio Hour. We'll be right back after this.
3: Teacher Lauren Johnson returned all the graded essays but one. 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
3: 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I became a writer, and I wrote this to thank him.
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24: The OASI Trust Fund is projected to reach insolvency in 2032. Protecting and strengthening Social Security requires absolute fiscal sanity and strict oversight. Every single dollar lost to administrative error, inefficiency, or improper payments is a dollar stolen from the benefits of hardworking Americans. In fiscal year 2024 alone, SSA improperly made billions in overpayments and underpayments.
25: And so Congress needs to get their act together to address Social Security and the insolvency that's coming, instead of poking blame at other people whenever it is our duty and our responsibility.
26: Now, the trust that funds Social Security benefits for retired seniors, survivors, and people with disabilities facing insolvency in the next 6 years, according to that report from the U.S. Social Security Administration. Those affected could include seniors and others all throughout California and the U.S. Madeline Shannon, the Center Square California reporter, joins us to break this down further. Madeline, thanks for taking time. Just how significant is the possible reduction of Social Security benefits for recipients in California?
27: Hey, Greg. So there is going to be a 22% reduction in benefits payments for Social Security beneficiaries starting in 2032. So retirees who collect Social Security, survivors, and those who are on disability benefits will all see a 22% reduction in their benefits starting that year.
26: Now, the report indicates that, hey, 100% of benefits getting paid out, as they should. But come that 2020, that period of time, just down the road, which isn't far away, what is it, 2032, it's only going to be 78%. That's going to be paid out. And that's where you're finding that 22%. That's a significant chunk of somebody's budget.
27: It really is. And one of the supervisors of the Amador County Board of Supervisors, it's a rural county north of Sacramento, told me that there are a lot of seniors who live in Amador County. So Social Security benefits are a pretty big source of income for a lot of folks. And 22% is a pretty big chunk of their income. So all of those folks are going to have less money in their pocket, and that's going to have some real repercussions for them.
26: Now, Social Security doesn't just help those who are retired after a certain age, supplement their retirement plans, for instance. It also helps out people with disabilities who may not be retirement age. What are some of the things that people rely on Social Security to help pay for?
27: Well, they use Social Security to help pay for groceries, for food, for gas, for health insurance, for out-of-pocket medical expenses. And those are things that some of these people are going to have to cut back on if this 22% reduction is implemented.
26: And again, a 22% reduction possible in the years ahead if nothing's done about it. But you went a little bit further and looked at some analysis from Smart Assets about Social Security. In regards to different areas of the state of California, California is one of the largest states in the country, obviously. So You can imagine there's going to be a lot of impact, but what did you find out from their analysis?
27: I found out that Amador County is expected to be the most impacted county in the state. Social Security payments make up 11.4% of local folks' income in that county, and that means that about 12,280 beneficiaries really rely pretty heavily on Social Security payments. I also found out, too, that Los Angeles County is going to be one of the most impacted counties in the state. It is the most populous county. There's about 10 million people who live there, and 1.5 million people who live in LA County receive Social Security. So a pretty high number of people there as well.
26: What are you hearing from legislators or advocates or really anybody that's going to be impacted by this?
27: Well, someone from Smart Asset told me that while California really isn't as economically exposed to the impacts of Social Security cuts as other states, there are a lot of areas in California that have that structural dependence on Social Security just because of the high number of retirees and survivors in those on disability benefits. So it's those communities that are going to feel a major hit.
26: Well, and you had highlighted in some areas, there's a larger percentage of the population that is reliant on Social Security. Does that have to deal with like the income thresholds and some of these areas having maybe higher poverty rates?
27: A little bit, but I think mostly it plays into the fact that there are some areas where there's just a higher number of people who live in that county who are around age 65 or older and who collect Social Security benefits. There are just some areas that are a little bit easier to retire in. Some places have a high number of people who have lived in one area most, if not all, of their lives, and they retired there and live there after leaving work, and they can't afford to necessarily live anywhere else because California is so expensive to live anywhere. So a lot of people just kind of stay put in some of the rural communities that they've lived in their whole lives.
26: Now, as we heard at the top of the segment there, members of Congress were tackling this issue just a few weeks ago in Washington, D.C., talking about the possible insolvency and that reduction. Here's some of what Missouri U.S. Representative Jason Smith had to say about the issue.
25: You know, Social Security is not immune to the disease of fraud that seems to have infected so many parts of government. As with other instances of the abuse and misuse of federal funds, fraud within Social Security robs not just taxpayers of hard-earned dollars, but beneficiaries of well-earned benefits. This committee advanced legislation through the House with unanimous support that would make it easier for victims of identity theft, including parents of children whose Social Security numbers have been compromised, to coordinate with the agency to resolve the matter.
26: Madeline, fraud and attacking fraud, it's been a pretty hot issue for the past couple of years now, it seems. Have there been any discussions, at least in California, that you've heard about surrounding fraud concerning Social Security?
27: Not necessarily. Legislators in California this year have really been more worried about using state funds, state taxpayer dollars, to backfill some of the federal reductions to Medi-Cal, our version of Medicaid, and CalFresh, which is food stamps or SNAP benefits. So those are some of the bigger conversations that I've heard surrounding the state's budget and state impacts from the federal budget cuts just from this past year. But fraud in Social Security benefits hasn't really been that much of a discussion so far this year.
26: You know, it's interesting. You mentioned that legislators are talking about backfilling some of the funding that may be reduced from, say, like food stamps, SNAP, and the work requirements there could cause some people to be taken off the rolls if they don't follow those requirements. And California is looking to do that. I know other states like Illinois as well is looking to give lump payments to certain individuals like that. Does that seem to indicate the possibility that down the road when we see some insolvency issues with Social Security that states like California may have to step up and use some taxpayer resources to backfill that?
27: I expect so. I think if we really do see this big reduction in Social Security benefits from the federal government, that the state is going to try to step in and see what they can do to use state taxpayer dollars to help some of these beneficiaries. And if they don't, then I imagine that counties and cities are going to bear some of the cost, and some organizations like food banks are going to try to step in and help seniors and survivors and those with disabilities. But I imagine that that will be a topic of conversation in the state legislature in the next 6 years.
26: No question about it. And we'll have you there watching. Madeline Shannon, Center Square's California reporter, greatly appreciate your time on this very important story.
1: This is the Center Square Radio Hour. I'm Greg Bishop.
26: The Center Square is a nonpartisan, fact-based newsroom, ranked by impartial media bias watchdogs as closer to the center than other respected news organizations. And we lead other outlets on important stories impacting you in your backyard. Here's yet another example. A Washington Attorney General's office spokesman told reporters there was no story in an exclusive by the Center Square showing the office communicating with legislators about the millionaire's tax in Washington, dismissing the investigation as, quote, misinformation and, quote, nonsense. That's according to new internal emails. Now, detractors of the tax are asking if such advice in those emails is normal. And is that seriously the kind of advice the attorney general gives people? Here's how to pull this trick off. Well, joining us to talk about this story is the Center Square investigative reporter TJ Martinell. TJ, thanks for taking time. You've been digging into this for quite some time. And it all centers around this law that came together to bring about a progressive income tax. And even though previous court rulings slapped this down over the past 100 years. So your reporting revealed some internal communications that state legislators, the Washington Attorney General's office had. And not only revealing that, but other media were interested in what those communications had to say.
2: Right.
26: So ultimately, why should taxpayers be tracking this story and what I expect to be some ongoing developments?
2: Well, I mean, this is ultimately taxpayer funded attorney general's office talking to a taxpayer funded elected official about how to craft a tax that could legalize another kind of tax, which is a progressive income tax, which voters, taxpayers in the state have rejected 10 times since the 1930s. So regardless of whether or not this was inappropriate, unethical, illegal, that's all moot, because it's still something that the public should know, because potentially they could be paying this tax. They could be filing an income tax return in Washington state, and they already have to do one for the federal government. And so one of the issues is that they call it a millionaire's tax. And so people think, oh, it doesn't apply to me. Well, even if it's not directly applying to you, it's indirectly applying to you when your people are leaving the state over it that fund your organizations, donate to your nonprofits, or, you know, hire you. But also the purpose of the tax is to lead to another form of an income tax. So the notion that this is just intended to be for a specific group of people making a certain amount of income is that's not the plan. And so also the idea that they're using taxpayer funded resources to advance a political agenda, which is getting a progressive income tax legalized. At the very least, this is stuff that taxpayers should know about. It's as if the city council in a town passed an increase to the sales tax, and the newspaper wrote about it, and the city spokesperson said, well, there's nothing wrong with what they did. Well, okay, that doesn't change the fact that it affects the people in this town who have to pay the new sales tax.
26: Well, and it's also just, you know, the idea of how are these things crafted? I mean, taxpayers should know how their elected representatives are having conversations with the taxpayer-funded attorney general's office, especially for an issue like this. So let's rewind back to April when the Center Square story initially published about the initial documents you received, the internal communications. And it was about those documents describing the attorney general's office lawyers advising on how to challenge that nearly 100 years of Washington Supreme Court precedent. What was the initial reaction from the AG's office when that story first published?
2: I mean, internally, they were furious about the story, and they felt like it wasn't a story, and they thought that it's just interesting how they acted as if I was creating a narrative as opposed to just reiterating what they said in these emails. I mean, we literally say in the headline what the prime sponsor for the millionaire's tax said in these emails, and then they act like we're just making it's almost some of the comments and communications were borderline an alternative reality. That's my response to it is they're saying that we're making stuff up when we're literally just quoting the emails and documents.
26: Yeah, you're just putting a mirror up to it, right? I mean, you weren't necessarily, you know, you yourself characterizing the value of this information back and forth. Again, it's just it's important information for taxpayers to understand how this particular policy change that passed the legislature came about. So what's great about obtaining internal government emails, it's not just confirmation that they're public records and should be accessible because taxpayers fund the government, but many times it shows taxpayers how their government works internally. It obviously, there was a story here because your records requests led to other media inquiries about this issue. Now, Washington AGO Deputy Communications Director Mike Falk is shown in the most recent batch of emails you got pushing back on the Center Square story. What were some of the things that you found in your most recent records request that he was telling other media outlets?
2: I mean, I think the issue is that he wasn't just trying to provide information. He was trying to construct a narrative and was making very inflammatory remarks about our news organization and our coverage of the Attorney General's office. And him saying that there's nothing to this story just doesn't. I'm sorry, but no, any editor worth their salt, if they found out a reporter of theirs had gotten these records and not written a story about it because they didn't think it was a story, they'd be fired on the spot. You cannot have that kind of mindset and work in journalism or in the media. You know, this was probably, and this wasn't just my opinion. I mean, my personal opinion, when I saw the records, I was like, this is the biggest story I've probably ever am going to write. At least up until this point, who knows what happens moving forward, you know, knock on wood. But I just thought this is the biggest story I've ever seen in my journalism career.
26: Being able to get those types of records, right? I mean, you don't really see attorneys and their clients' records. Those are typically privileged. But I mean, these are all elected officials doing the people's business. So the people should know what's being done behind these types of conversations. But I mean, to say that the Center Square's misleading narrative is nonsense or the story is one of their dumbest yet. Yeah.
2: We pointed out that the fact is it could lead potentially to a progressive income tax that would apply to every Washington resident. That's not what it says in our headline. Our headline says this millionaire's tax is to legalize a progressive income tax. And the spokesperson for the Attorney General's office, like, mischaracterized the headline. And so it's just they don't seem to be able to get the facts straight. And they also seem to equate people that we interview with our own personal views. When I interview Rob McKenna, the former state attorney general who criticized the communications, or when I interview Jackson Maynard with the Citizen Action Defense Fund, who's involved in the lawsuit against the millionaire tax, when I quote them or feature their interviews, that's their opinions. I'm not writing an editorial column. I'm not writing an opinion piece. I'm getting other people to comment. And that's the other thing, is that you had the former state attorney general, Rob McKenna, who's also involved in the lawsuit against the millionaire's tax. He criticized communications. You had a former state Supreme Court justice who's also involved in the lawsuit against the income tax, criticizing these communications. And then, you know, you've had, like you said, other media outlets immediately jumped on this story and wanted to get involved. You had one reporter who requested the same records as I did, hours after my story broke. Clearly they thought that this was worth looking into. And so telling people that public communications officers telling reporters that there's no story here, sorry, that's really not, I would dare to say that's really not their place to tell media whether or not there's a story. That's the job of the media to decide. And that's the job of taxpayers and people who, you know, viewers, who can reach out and say, we didn't really find anything interesting about it. And the fact that it blew up all over the state, the number of people I've run into who've seen the coverage of this stuff, and the fact that the Attorney General Nick Brown was actively involved in crafting the media responses to other media outlets, either he has nothing better to do with his time, or this was an actual story that he felt like he wanted to be involved in the response. Right. So they can't have it both ways. And this is not the first case where they've said that there's no story here. And when I've reached out to
26: them, it happens a lot all across the state. No question. But somebody else you reached out to, and I think it's important to include this, is the Center Square publisher, Chris Krug. And he provided a statement for this, and we'll just go ahead and read that. The statement says, Mr. Falk has called our reporting misinformation and nonsense to newsroom after newsroom. In none of these emails to media outlets did he name a single thing we got wrong, because he can't. The facts are confirmed by other journalists that he emailed. He's trying to end the reporting without answering what it raised, who received unredacted records, how attorney-client privilege was handled, and his office's role in shaping this bill. He can't have it both ways. So what are other, you know, the detractors out there? You mentioned a few names. What are they saying about all this?
2: As far as trackers, as other media outlets?
26: No, detractors, those who are opposing the tax. Yeah.
2: I mean, the people opposing the tax, they're pointing out that it's different for the attorney general's office to issue legal advice on how to avoid getting a lawsuit, or saying, for example, Governor Ferguson's office, he had personnel reach out to the attorney general's office and say, hey, we're looking at this high income earner tax and we want to know what are the odds or probability of it surviving a legal challenge. And so they wrote a legal memo, which I also obtained unredacted. And there's nothing wrong with them asking for legal advice. That, again, it's a client asking their attorney for how to do, you know, the legality of something that they want to do within legislating. The difference is that the attorney general's office was actively involved in writing this bill specifically so that it would lead to a Supreme Court ruling outcome. And so that's different. And we're not talking about one ruling that occurred 5-10 years ago. We're talking about a series of legal rulings, all of which have come to the same conclusion over a 90-year period. And also the ramifications of this ruling would be enormous. It would effectively declare income to not be property. And so under our state constitution, you can't tax property at different rates. It has to be uniform by class. And that's, you know, in one of the amendments that they added. And so they have this definition of property that is all things tangible and intangible subject to ownership. So they're trying to claim that your income you don't own. And so that's another issue that's going on with this whole discussion. I think Washington state residents deserve to know that there are members of the attorney general's office and also elected officials who believe that you do not own your income. As
26: TJ, your story impacting how other media outlets are reporting on this issue. It's impacting, of course, you know, the taxpayers, but it's also impacting court filings. Little bit about the latest in this situation when it comes to challenges against this particular law.
2: Yeah. So after my story broke on April 20th, there was a organization that was suing the state over the millionaire's taxes necessity clause, which prevents a referendum. And that was added there, we found out, because the solicitor general for the state made reference to the necessity clause, telling the prime sponsor, if you don't have a necessity clause in there or an emergency clause, that it would allow for a referendum. And so there was a supplemental brief that was added to the lawsuit, which ultimately didn't succeed, but it definitely has. I think the thing that this has done, our coverage, is it's completely transformed the narrative around the initiative that has now been, garnered enough signatures to be on the November ballot, where it's no longer a debate about the millionaire's tax itself. It's a debate about whether or not we want to legalize a progressive income tax in the state. And defenders of the tax can't defend it as a tax only on millionaires and to provide revenue for certain state services, because we know from the emails that was not its purpose.
26: And again, you're reporting, taking something that wasn't known and revealing that to our readers and those in Washington state. We're very much going to be plugging back in with you to get the latest on this story as that continues to develop.
4: 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I'm Greg Bishop. After the break, we'll take a look at more stories from the Center Square. Taxpayers on the hook for settlements with government employees who were fired over social media posts, and what's causing a stuck housing market. 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
6: 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I feel like I've been witnessing this my entire adult life, but I feel like now they're announcing it.
5: 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The Answer.
8: Fox News, I'm Roxanne Evans. Initial reports from the medical examiner in D.C. says Lindsey Graham died from a ruptured aorta.
11: The condition is due to a clogging or hardening of the arteries. Senator Graham's office released the statement from the medical examiner, which also said a full death certificate will not be released until all testing is complete.
8: Fox's Gernal Scott. President Trump paid tribute tonight, calling Graham a true American patriot. Tensions remain high in the Middle East as military strikes grow between the U.S. and Iran over the Strait of Hormuz. The State Department spokesman, Tommy Pigott, tells Fox News, our Gulf allies stand with us.
7: We saw our Gulf allies and partners rejecting the idea that any country can charge tolls or fees for transit through an international waterway like the Strait of Hormuz.
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4: 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I'm Greg Bishop. Now for some quick hits with headlines from across the country.
26: U.S. Border Patrol in far west Texas is warning rideshare drivers about human smugglers using rideshare apps to organize illegal smuggling activity. In the U.S. Customs and Border Protection sector of El Paso, which includes two West Texas counties and all of New Mexico, the Center Square contributor Bethany Blankley reports Border Patrol agents are warning rideshare drivers about the severe legal and physical dangers they face if they fall victim to or participate in transnational criminal smuggling operations. Border Patrol is urging rideshare drivers to be on the lookout for signs of human smuggling. That includes passengers wearing heavily soiled clothing, groups attempting to exceed vehicle occupation limits, third-party bookings where the account holder is absent, or passengers who appear visibly stressed and unaware of their current location. Border Patrol is also warning that drivers who accept suspicious fares risk being detained and investigated at highway checkpoints. Under federal and state law, they could face felony charges for alien smuggling and harboring. A wave of progressive challengers in New York were successful in their attempts to unseat incumbent Democrats serving in Congress in last month's primary election. A few of those victories garnering headlines outside of New York, and has continued to spark ongoing discussions about the future of the Democratic Party. Arguably, none of the wins by progressive candidates has commanded more attention than a 32-year-old activist and self-described Democratic socialist out of New York who beat a five-term incumbent U.S. representative. In an interview with CNN over the weekend, Pennsylvania Governor Josh Shapiro was asked to weigh in on the activist previously calling for the abolition of prisons, open borders, and ending deportations even for those who are violent criminals. The Center Square contributor John Cole reports Governor Shapiro was asked about the decision to attend a pro-Palestinian rally that the activist attended on October 8, 2023, an event that reportedly featured some anti-Semitic rhetoric justifying the attack by Hamas on Israel that occurred the day before. Now, Shapiro said that her district voted for her, but he was got profound differences from that particular candidate. And she's not someone that he says seemingly he would agree with on many things or that they share similar values. Shapiro, during that same CNN interview, said that he believes what needs to happen for Democrats is they need to deliver the way that they've done things in Pennsylvania to make people's lives better. Citing affordability concerns, Seattle City Councilman Bob Kettle wants to cut Mayor Katie Wilson's plan to raise the Seattle sales tax by 0.15% to pay more public transit services, such as more frequent bus services. The Center Square reporter Randy Diamond reports Wilson's proposal would increase the city sales tax that funds public transit by 0.15 percentage points to 0.3%. Kettle's amendments to the plan would increase the sales tax by a more moderate 0.05%. Kettle insists that a healthy transit and transportation systems essential for Seattle during a public hearing held earlier this week. Ultimately, voters will decide the plan, which must be passed by the Seattle Benefit Transit Benefit District by August 4th to qualify for the November ballot. And Illinois' top state attorney has paid more than $2 million in the past 3 years to private law firms, several of which have contributed to his campaign to defend the state against a variety of claims, according to data obtained by the Center Square. The Center Square investigative reporter Jared Strong reports most of that money has gone to two prominent law firms with two high-profile lawsuits that targeted the Illinois Department of Corrections, one of which recently obtained class action status. The other case involved a now-deceased man who claimed in 2018 he was wrongly detained in solitary confinement in an Illinois prison continuously for 2 decades. In both lawsuits, the Illinois Attorney General's office initially led the defense, the departments, and their leaders, but later paid hundreds of thousands of dollars to two Chicago law firms to litigate the cases, Henshaw and Culbertson LLP and Franczek PC. As a result, the two firms were by far the largest recipients of taxpayer money from the Attorney General's office since the start of 2023, according to records. Henshaw had billed the office nearly $1 million in that time. The other firm, they totaled about $620,000.
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14: 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And Abraham Lincoln was no loser. 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
4: 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I'm Greg Bishop.
26: Now, schools and government entities in Georgia and Tennessee are paying large sums of money to settle lawsuits with educators who were fired because of comments they made about Charlie Kirk, the slain Turning Points USA founder. The Center Square Associate Editor Kim Jarrett reports most of the online posts, which were viewed as celebrating Kirk's death, were on personal social media pages and were reposted online. Now, collectively, the comments not complimentary of Kirk. Kim joins us now to discuss this issue further. Kim, thanks for taking time here with the states. So we've got, of course, educators in this position. They sue after some kind of reprimand against them, and these governmental entities, these taxing bodies, they're paying stuff out here. What is that taxpayer impact?
16: Well, there's a lot of taxpayer impact. If you look at some of the counties, or one of them is paying $830,000 for a social media post that someone posted and the man led to jail. You look at the University of Tennessee, $1.9 million to a professor who posted something about Charlie Kirk's death. This money has to come from somewhere. If you've covered enough county governments as I have, Greg, you know that from time to time, you're going to hear about lawsuit settlements. Lots of times that comes out of some insurance that the county or city has, but that could lead to higher premiums, which again gets passed on to the taxpayers. So these lawsuits, as we always say, the money has to come from somewhere. Sometimes, very rarely, it might come from the general fund, or a city or county might have to scramble, but the money comes from somewhere.
26: And a lot of times that is taxpayer funds. Tell us more about the University of Tennessee story that you unpacked in your article, because there are so many instances here, but the Tennessee one is pretty glaring. Tell us about that.
16: So back in September, right after Mr. Kirk died, one of the professors, she made a post on her own personal page, which got shared. U.S. Senator Marsha Blackburn picked this up, and the university's president also picked this up, and they immediately fired this professor. She, of course, sued them. There are a lot of lawsuits, and I cover Georgia and Tennessee, Greg, but there are a lot of lawsuits throughout the country involving situations where people posted something about Charlie Kirk's death. They were fired from their job, and now they're suing. But in the case of this Tennessee professor, she sued, and then just in June, the Board of Trustees voted to pay out $1.9 million, one of the largest that I have seen in my research so far.
26: $1.9 million that the university is paying out. What was the rationale that they gave for settling?
16: Well, Board Chairman John Compton said, you know, we could spend this money fighting this. The costs are going to continue to incur, or we can save the money and then we could just use it to, you know, advance the institution. Basically, it was a time and cost cutting measure to go ahead and settle this case.
26: Did they recognize any of the free speech questions that were raised in the challenge?
16: They didn't mention that in their board meeting at all. They just talked about the settlement, but they did basically that's really all they did. And they had some other business going on at the time. But no, they didn't talk about the free speech challenges that I recall from watching the board meeting.
26: You know, this is an issue that you talked with one organization, FIRE, about, and we'll touch on that here in a bit. But again, the Tennessee story is just one. There are other instances here. Tell us about some more.
16: Well, in Georgia, there is a teacher, or a former teacher now, in tiny little Oglethorpe County, which is right outside of Athens, Georgia. She sued. She's getting $300,000, according to the Atlanta Journal-Constitution. We tried to independently verify that number, and we did not get any response. But I did a little bit of research on Oglethorpe County. That's a very small school system, and that's probably going to have an impact on them. If you also look, there have also been a case with Austin Peay University. There was a professor there. He got a $500,000 payout, and he kept his job as well for some of the things that he said online about Mr. Kirk.
26: And again, these seem to be like settlements before there's a court actually declaring that somebody was in the wrong or not in the wrong. So it seems that they're kind of, in a way, not taking responsibility for something that the Foundation for Individual Rights and Expression had to say. And you talked with Aaron Turr. He is the public policy director, and he said that there's important context here that needs to be highlighted as to who's at fault for these particular cases. Let's watch this.
3: There may be that short-term cost that may be kind of painful, but the idea is that it's going to deter similar types of constitutional violations by that government in the future. And really, I think, you know, I would say that's where the public should be directing its ire, not at the people who are trying to vindicate their rights, because this is the only way they can do it, right? But at the government for violating their rights.
26: And again, taxpayers footing the bill for this, but is there really going to be any accountability here, Kim?
16: That's a good question, because so far what we are seeing in all of these cases at this point that have not been settled, they're just settlements. I did a lot of research on this story just in Georgia and Tennessee, so I'm not a spokesperson for all of the lawsuits in the entire country. I haven't seen like apologies from any of the boards or any talk about, well, yeah, we might not should have fired them, or that was a bad decision. Haven't seen any of that yet.
26: Yeah, it's interesting because somebody made that choice, right? Somebody made that decision to say, well, this person posted on their private social media unsavory things about somebody, whether it's political or not, wasn't necessarily through an official school channel, but somebody in the school administration made that decision to punish the employee. And you're saying that you haven't seen really anywhere that you've been able to research a public acknowledgement of either doing wrong, possibly violating somebody's free speech, or even somebody being let go for costing the university or the school district hundreds of thousands of dollars?
16: No, I haven't. In fact, John Compton said he did have you know, confidence in the University of Tennessee's leadership in that, because the University of Tennessee's president was tweeting about this incident where they were paying out the $1.9 billion back when it was happening in September, as was U.S. Senator Marsha Blackburn. In fact, in Tennessee, I think that we wouldn't have known about as many posts from people, you know, talking about Mr. Kirk's death, if Marsha Blackburn, who is, she's now running for governor, if she hadn't posted them. That's how we discovered them. And that's how some university, in fact, in the Austin Peay case, she actually tagged Austin Peay University and said, what say you about the one where they just paid out $500,000 earlier this year? So, yeah, and there may be some that I have missed because everything that I have is not all inclusive. But no, it's interesting how these cases were settled. They're done. And some of them were settled and you just didn't hear a lot about it until we kind of started going, okay, what's going on with these cases?
9: People not just losing their jobs and then taxpayers having to cover the costs of these settlements, but there were even arrests, right? Tell us about one case you're aware of.
16: Oh, a case out of Perry County, Tennessee. I hope

0: told you for this story in particular about, you know, this really isn't about the quality of somebody's speech. It's about free speech. Let's hear that.
1: Our goal is just to protect and defend their right to say it, whether we agree with it or not, because the First Amendment is supposed to be there for everybody. It's supposed to be a principle that protects every American's right to speak their mind and to express their views, because that's a principle that's fundamental to our democracy and fundamental to being human and being able to, you know, express yourself.
0: Kim, thanks for taking time with us. We'll definitely check back in on these stories and plenty more out of Georgia and Tennessee.
2: 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I'm Greg Bishop. Now let's go to the Center Square publisher Chris Krug and PhD economist Orfe Duvungi discussing the housing market.
3: You say housing is stuck. If I'm trying to buy or sell a house right now, what does stuck actually feel like?
4: Well, you know, it's actually a little bit better than last year, but not very much. Not like we had expected. It's basically, the same pace as a year ago. Yes, you can sell a house. Yes, homes are still moving relatively fast, conditional on being on the market. But we were expecting a lift this year. We're expecting things to continue to improve from a year ago. And we're not really seeing that. Sales are basically flat on a year-over-year basis. What's the real key here? The key is there's just not a lot of sellers to start with, right? If you look at new listings, right, they're flat compared to last year, but far below where they were in, say, 2019 or 2018 or even just a few years ago, right before interest rates started moving higher, right? It's 2021, 22. So with few sellers coming on the housing market, you don't have a lot of turnover. You don't have a lot of sales, right? And you're seeing something similar in the labor market. You have very low labor demand, and with very low labor demand, well, hiring are low, right? Hiring remains low. And so you don't have a lot of, people saying, hey, I'm going to go ahead and move, into a better job. And the two markets are very much linked because ultimately the top reasons people move is a new job. So if you don't have a new job or if your income is not improving, right? You're not looking to move. You don't have a lot of reasons to move, right? And so you're staying put. And so that's what's happening here. People are just staying in place longer. So you have fewer people trying to sell their homes. And with fewer people trying to sell their homes, you have fewer home sales altogether, right? There's also less mobility in the rental markets. Ultimately, right? Your rents continue to increase. They're increasing at a slower pace than they did a few years ago. That has cooled down somewhat, but they're still rising in many markets across the country. And so renters are feeling kind of trapped. Their budgets are tight. They don't have new job prospects or big wage increases. And so they're saying, well, you know, I might as well stay where I'm at right now and not go out in the market where rents are slightly higher. My current deal is a better deal than going out in the market where rents are slightly higher. And so a lot of people are just not moving right now. That's really what's happening. We talked about the labor market. Unless you've been in the healthcare fields, you know, there aren't a lot of job openings out there. So you don't have a lot of options but to stay put.
3: So, I mean, Larry, so let's talk about how this gets unstuck, right? I mean, you know, what has to happen for housing to kind of reengage? I mean, would there have to be a significant shift in employment and in employment opportunity? Are we talking about significant growth across multiple sectors? I mean, in the last episode, you and I talked about what actually, you know, where the jobs are lying. And frankly, you know, a lot of them are not in the private, you know, market space. So it's still a lot of public, you know, related, government related work that's kind of underlying. So what has to happen? I mean, here for,

0: this to open back up in a meaningful way? And when do you think we might be able to see that? How long does something like this take?
1: Yeah, I think a lot of people are waiting for mortgage rates to come down somewhat. I think that might be rate lock-in is still part of a small part of the story. But ultimately, we need more people, right? Americans are aging. And as people age, they tend to stay. We look at the data. As people age, they're more likely to actually stay in place, stay in their homes. They stay in their homes longer. They don't downsize. They don't do anything. They just stay put. And so we're going to need a surge of younger folks coming into the U.S. We're going to need a surge of younger workers. That is going to, boost up demand on the demand side, but it's also the construction sector. It's also going to help, the construction side of the economy, because ultimately we need young, trained in the trades, right? Workers trained in the trades to help us with, our construction shortfalls. We're going to need a boost in productivity growth and new job creation to really incentivize people to move where the opportunities are, to move about and around the country, right? And ultimately, you know, we're going to need to see fewer regulations in those big job centers, right? Fewer land use rules in those big job centers in order to get more construction, right? You look at a place like New York. A labor market like New York is always pretty hot and around the surrounding area. And so there's a lot of people that would otherwise move to New York for a job. But they don't. And the reason they don't is because there's not enough housing inventory. In fact, housing inventory in that area is actually falling. The market is very tight in the Northeast and, there's not a lot of options. And on top of that, and because there aren't a lot of options, it's extremely expensive. So that is how you unlock the housing market.
0: Yeah, and rent control in New York City can't possibly help that scenario at all. So you've got something fairly big coming from Zillow this week that you telegraphed. What's the headline there?
1: The housing market report, the Zillow housing market report drops this week. And it's likely to confirm what I just spoke about, which is basically inventory, somewhat flat on a year over year basis. New listings, somewhat flat on a year over year basis. Sales, somewhat flat on a year over year basis. No big move up from the bottom. I call it the bottom because it's really, you know, we had not seen sales that low for a long time. And so, you know, we're still there. It hasn't really, nothing's really moved up from a year ago. There's stability, but that stability comes after a big downshift.
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5: A major loss in Washington. Roxanne Evans, Fox News. New details are emerging about what is believed to have caused the sudden death of South Carolina Senator Lindsey Graham. Here's Fox's Roger Stern.
6: Graham was 71, not necessarily old by today's standards, and EMS audio captures a crew responding to a cardiac arrest at Graham's Washington home.
7: EMS 61 says agent 7 medic 7. With cardiac arrest.
6: 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The D.C. medical examiner says preliminary results point to a ruptured aorta brought on by hardening of the arteries. Graham had just returned from Ukraine and spoke by phone with President Trump, who described the call to CNN's State of the Union.
8: He was tired. He said, I'm tired because it's a long trip.
6: Cardiac problems run in Graham's family. A heart attack killed his father at the age of 69. 2 years younger than Graham was when he died. Roger Stern, Fox News.
5: Fox's Chad Pergram explains how South Carolina will replace the longtime senator.
9: It's up to South Carolina Governor Henry McMaster to appoint an immediate successor. Now, it's unclear if McMaster could tap a caretaker senator, somebody who just serves until the end of the term, which would be January of next year. Graham had just won the GOP primary for a fifth term starting in January, and the party must hold a new primary now sometime in the next 4 to 5 weeks. And the winner then in November would serve the full Senate six-year term starting in January. They also have to figure out who would succeed him as the chairman of the Budget Committee and what that means for maybe trying to do budget reconciliation 3.0.
5: Meantime, Senator Mitch McConnell ending weeks of questions about his health. He said today he was hospitalized after a fall and then developed a mild case of pneumonia. Kentucky Governor Andy Beshear been pressing for more information. 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
14: Good morning from your nation's capital on our flagship station, WMAL. This is Larry O'Connor. It's O'Connor and Company in the Relief Factor Studios. And we're pleased to be jumping into our 7 o'clock hour here on the East Coast. with plenty to talk about in the world of politics and pop culture and entertainment and higher education. As coming up in the next half hour, we're going to talk about useless college degrees and why we American citizens should no longer be subsidizing them, let alone fully paying for them. We'll get into that, and I do want to hear from you about that as well. You know, you can always call the show at 855-784-4255, 855-784-4255, about these useless college degrees. There are. I'm sorry. I don't mean to put it that way, but when I hear sometimes, you know, what's your degree and what'd you major in? And I find out, it's like, well, what are you going to do with that? I mean, listen, I understand people that, well, I just want to enrich myself and I just want to be smarter. I'm like, okay, I get that. If you want to be smarter about, you know, important things, we'll get into that coming up in a little bit. Also, in our next hour, KT McFarlane to talk about the visit of the president to NATO, the latest with Iran, the latest with Russia-Ukraine. There's a lot on the plate, foreign policy-wise. And we'll also speak with the chairman of the Judiciary Committee, Jim Jordan, coming up in the next hour. But right now, we are joined by Kyle Olson. Kyle Olson is an independent journalist who works exclusively now with Town Hall Media, specifically on some undercover reporting that he and his team have done a great job on. And this latest one absolutely is one of them. Kyle, first of all, thanks for joining us. Always good to talk with you.
15: Good morning. Thanks for having me.
14: Kyle and I, in fact, go all the way back to the Andrew Breitbart days, in the early days of Breitbart News, before it was Breitbart News. We do. We've been working on these kind of projects for a while. And this latest one tags right in with our main political story of the day having to do with Graham Plattner, because candidates like Graham Plattner don't come out of nowhere. I was mentioning earlier in the show that this is like a central casting thing. These political consultants who work with the Bernie Sanders wing of the Democrat Party, which has really become the most powerful wing of the Democrat Party, The Democrat socialists, they are scouring the nation trying to find candidates who can pretend to be something to convince voters, I'm just a working class oysterman. And that brings our attention, Kyle Olson, to the candidate for Senate in Nebraska. Tell me what your team learned about that candidate.
15: Yeah, so what's so interesting, and you're exactly right, what is happening is there's an organization called the Working Class Heroes Fund. And they have been out trying to find these candidates. And Working Class Heroes Fund is run by a guy named Dan Osborne. Dan Osborne is running for the U.S. Senate as a quote-unquote independent. And I reported on a video that Town Hall exclusively obtained showing that a staffer for Dan Osborne says Dan Osborne is responsible for recruiting Graham Plattner.
14: Yeah, let's take a look. We've got a little bit of this video, and I implore everybody, go to townhall.com. You'll see the full report from Kyle Olson and his investigative team. But here's a clip of that undercover video.
16: So he has also recruited other candidates around the country to run that are doing similar things.
17: Really? Like,
16: well, there are a few independents. There are a few Democrats. This is not really out there publicly, but he recruited Graham Plattner.
17: Who?
16: He recruited Graham Plattner. He's running in Maine. He's like, he was a lot.
17: Against Collins?
16: He recruited him.
17: Once they know each other.
16: Yeah.
17: Oh.
16: Dan, after last election, he started a program to turn working class candidates to run.
17: Who are the others?
16: There's a website I would have to point you to. I don't have the name off the top of my head.
17: What's the website?
16: Working Class Heroes.
14: Working Class Heroes, and it's Dan Osborne. He's now the candidate. And again, he's running as an independent, Kyle. That's important because even these guys can see the Democrat can't win in certain states. So they put on this costume and say, I'm not one of those people. I'm an independent. And they actually perform pretty well, don't they?
15: Yeah. And so what I think voters, in particular, voters in Nebraska need to understand, if you're listening to this, is that the Democrat brand is so toxic that Democrats are saying, let's find somebody who can run as an independent. And what apparently is actually happening in Nebraska is there is a Democrat candidate who was nominated by the voters in Nebraska. She's actually going to drop out. So then the ultimate goal is that Dan Osborne, a quote unquote independent, is running against the Republican incumbent, Pete Ricketts.
14: Mm-hmm.
15: But what I think people need to understand is that if you like the views of Graham Plattner, you will love the views of Dan Osborne.
14: Yeah. There's a similar thing going on, which really is saying something, by the way. Basically, Dan Osborne is the Graham Plattner of Nebraska. Maybe without the sexual assault, but, Kyle, when they create even an organization called Working Class Heroes, and they're obviously conceding the fact that they have a problem with working class voters, specifically male white working class voters. But this is beyond cynical that they just basically go on casting calls and try to find people who might look good on video and play a part. Or am I overthinking this? Am I being too cynical about what they're really going out doing?
15: No, I think you're being very realistic about what they're doing. They looked at the results from 2024 and how President Trump did very well with white men, with young men. And the Democrats said, what do we need to do about this? And they said, maybe what we should do is go out and find white men. A lot have military experience, and they will sort of try to draw votes away from Republicans. Because if you look at Dan Osborne in particular, I think the strategy is, all the Democrats, the Democrat apparatus in Nebraska will all line up behind him. And if he can peel off a few Republicans who think he's an independent, then he's got a path to win. Yeah. That's really, to me, just looking at this, that's his only path to win. But I wouldn't put it past them that could be successful.
14: And let's be clear, even if he does win as an independent, he is a Democrat. He will caucus with Democrats. He will vote with Democrats. There's no independence here at all.
15: Right. That's exactly right. And that's, I think, what people need to understand, especially voters in Nebraska. He's not an independent. He's saying what he wants, what he thinks people want to hear, in order to take off sort of the rough edges of being a far left progressive. And then once he gets to Washington, D.C. for 6 years, he's going to vote with the Bernie Sanders wing of the Socialist Party of the Democrats.
14: This Osborne Plattner connection is just so real. And by the way, I saw somebody else put together a video montage of Graham Plattner over the last 6 months appearing on podcasts. Confirming this, he's constantly saying, oh yeah, Dan Osborne reached out to me, Osborne reached out, it's Osborne. I mean, there's no denying this, and it's great to have one of Osborne's staffers on camera here, thanks to your great reporting at Town Hall, confirming it as well. Although it's funny the way she whispers Graham Plattner's name. That's kind of a tell, isn't it?
15: Yeah, I think it's sort of the worst kept secret, and it sort of remains in political circles. And I have some additional reporting coming soon showing that Democrats, they know exactly what's going on, and it's sort of the worst kept secret. But voters deserve to know, is this person being honest with who they are, what their intentions are, what they stand for, and is that really what you want to vote for? That's ultimately up to them.
14: By the way, these guys also rail against the consultant class all the time. You hear that out of them. Like, yeah, I'm just a regular guy. In his exit video yesterday, which isn't really an exit video, but it's this exercise in narcissism that Graham Plattner put out. And he talked about the consultant class. Amy and I are just regular people, and we just came into this, and we just wanted to change the way politics are being done. But they're completely controlled and managed by consultants. Tell me what you know about this guy, Morris Katz. I see his name popping up all the time.
15: So Morris Katz, he's a political consultant. He runs an organization called Fight Agency. Their most well-known client is Mayor Mamdani. You may have heard of him before.
14: Mm-hmm.
15: And what they're doing is they're socialists, and they are attempting to use the Democratic Party as their vehicle to run candidates in races. And effectively take over the Democratic Party. And what's interesting, I think, about all of this is that the Democrats, they have played footsie with the socialists. They've tolerated them. And now the socialists are trying to take over. And we're seeing that, of course, in New York. We're seeing that in California. There's other races like in Nebraska, like in Michigan.
14: Colorado.
15: Where the socialists are, yes, correct. The socialists are trying to take over. And And I think what is so interesting about what's happening in Maine right now is you've got the Democratic Party. They are now, they've effectively taken the nomination away from Graham Plattner. He fell on his sword yesterday, and he's not going to be the candidate. And so over 150,000 people voted for Graham Plattner. Now they're going to put that decision in the hands of a few hundred delegates who are now going to pick a new nominee. Where have we heard that before? To them, this is what democracy looks like.
14: Yeah. Well stated, Kyle Olson. As always, keep up the great work. Your team is killing it for Town Hall. We're very happy to be associated with you and the work that you're doing.
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14: Like it or not, federal dollars are going to pay for college degrees right now, whether it's through grants, whether it's through subsidies for those universities, or whether it's through very reduced rates and reduced criteria student loans. That then, if you're Joe Biden, you just go ahead and forgive, so it's not really a loan, is it? And if we're going to be in the business of using tax dollars for those college degrees, well, we should have some say in what we're buying, right? The Trump administration is now proposing that we stop paying for college degrees unless they actually serve some purpose. Now, that's obviously pretty subjective, but I would like to hear from you at 855-784-4255. What college degree is so worthless that you would pull federal loan money from the program? Say, yes, we'll give you a loan, we'll help you with your loan, but not if you're going to get a degree in that. Do any of your kids, or do you know of people who have gotten worthless college degrees that really aren't worth our investment as a country? I would love to hear your opinion on that. 855-784-4255. We will be taking your calls on that, and I'll lay out exactly what this story looks like coming up in just a moment. But you just heard our conversation with Kyle Olson about these political consultants, the consulting class that they keep railing about, who are grooming candidates. They're making beautiful videos of them that make them look like oyster men. When, of course, and the media buys this stuff. They buy the lie. They repeat the lie. It was amazing. My favorite part of this story, this Graham Plattner thing over the last couple of weeks, was seeing all these people in the media saying, well, you know, he's not really an oyster farmer. Yes, thank you. We've been saying that for over a year. We know you haven't been paying attention to center-right media. Washington Free Beacon has blown through every single lie about this man and documented it over the months. They're great investigative reporters over there at Washington Free Beacon. Yes, obviously, these consultants are propping these people up, and they're selling a product to the voters. And the media goes along with it because that's the party that they love. They're fine with it. And most of them are Marxists, too. And the perfect example, as you just heard from Kyle Olson, is Zohran Mamdani, who is now the mayor of New York City. In any normal time, he would never be able to be mayor of New York City, but he was running against Andrew Cuomo, a person who, as governor, was hated by the people of New York because of his COVID policies. Also, by the way, he was drummed out of office because of a bunch of sexual exploits and Me Too accusations. So, you know, pretty target-rich environment there for any politician to run against Andrew Cuomo. And so the Marxists got his way, and he got into office. And now he's doing all these Marxist things. Here's the latest. The mayor of New York City's office put out a map celebrating all of the immigrant enclaves in New York City. The Bronx, Manhattan, Queens, Brooklyn, and Staten Island. And upon further scrutiny, well, there are a couple of immigrant enclaves missing. If I asked you, when you're in New York next, what famous neighborhood known for its ethnic identity in the great wave of 19th and 20th century immigration, what neighborhood would you like to visit? My bet is over half of you, the first thing that would come to mind would be Little Italy, right? Little Italy. Everybody knows about Little Italy. Little Italy is great, by the way. It's like they have a festival every other day down there. Restaurants are phenomenal. The people who live there, for the most part, are still Italian Americans that link back all the way to that first wave of immigrants that came off the boat in the mid-19th century. It's also, by the way, right next to Chinatown. So you see some crossover there. You know, let's have some Chinese food, and then you know what they say about Chinese food. You know, an hour later, you're still hungry, so you go over to Little Italy and have some pasta, and then you're not hungry for like a week. Believe it or not, and I know you do believe it, Little Italy did not make the map. Italian Americans need not apply. Chinatown's there. But Little Italy didn't make the cut in Zora Mamdani's view of New York City's immigrant enclaves. By the way, there's a huge Irish and Italian contingent and many Irish and Italian neighborhoods in Staten Island. It's the most conservative part of New York City. Irish and Italian families have lived there for decades, over a century, but not on Zora Mamdani's map. If you zoom in on Staten Island, you will see that they put a little flag there for Little Mexico in Port Richmond. And let's not forget Little Africa of Staten Island. This is what you get when you get Zora Mamdani.
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8: When Abraham Lincoln was elected president in 1860, America stood on the edge of collapse. Over the next 4 years, the Civil War claimed more than 700,000 lives and tested whether our republic could endure. As the war drew to a close, Lincoln looked beyond victory. He looked toward healing. In his second inaugural address, he challenged the nation, "Let us strive on to bind up the nation's wounds, to achieve and cherish a just and lasting peace." Lincoln understood that preserving the greatest experiment in self-government required more than winning a war. It required the character to restore what had been broken. More than 160 years later, America still faces division. The question is not whether we'll disagree. The question is whether we still have the wisdom and the character to heal together.
9: Scott Jennings sees a little common sense coming from the court.
25: The court upheld laws in Idaho and West Virginia that restrict boys from competing on girls and women's sports teams, ruling that the bans are consistent with both Title IX and the U.S. Constitution. It's common sense, boys competing against boys and girls against girls.
9: 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The Answer.

0: News. I'm Sue Guzman. Preliminary findings released in the death of Senator Lindsey Graham, finding he suffered from a ruptured aorta due to cardiovascular disease. South Carolina Representative Nancy Nace telling Fox she's not ruling out the possibility of replacing the senator.
1: If the people of South Carolina would like me to serve in that capacity, I'll certainly take a look at it. But right now, I just want to focus on him and his legacy, what he did for the state.
0: Israeli Prime Minister Benjamin Netanyahu remembering Graham on NBC's Meet the Press.
2: I think America has lost a great patriot. Israel has lost one of the great champions of the American-Israeli alliance. And frankly, I've lost a beloved friend who I've had for many decades.
0: U.S. launching several waves of strikes on Iran over the Iranian attack may have now ended, according to Central Command. 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
9: College degrees. Do you know of a college degree in particular that does not deserve government subsidy? Give us a call, 855-784-4255. We got inspired by this because of this video put out by the New York Post's columnist, Ricky Schlott. Here, take a listen, and then we'll take it from there.
10: The federal government will no longer back loans for programs that don't provide a return on investment for students. The Department of Education is comparing tax returns to the list of students in various programs at colleges and universities across the country. If the typical graduate does not make more than the typical high school graduate, then a program will be in jeopardy if this becomes the case for 2 out of 3 years. One analysis found that 804 programs, which are about 2% of all undergrad programs across the country, are potentially at risk. These graduate 40,000 students annually. There were some pretty surprising inclusions, like the University of Southern California, Juilliard, and the New School. Most of the programs that were impacted were in the arts, like music or studio arts. The outcomes of this policy change are still not yet determined, but schools could potentially shut down programs or increase their own financial aid towards students in these programs if they become impacted and can no longer get loans. My view on it is it seems like a no-brainer, not because I have any specific hostility towards these schools or these programs, but because schools actually should just have a duty to provide a service that's quite expensive that actually returns investment in the end, at the very least, to the level of the typical high school grad's employment.
9: The language here that's triggering people is return on investment. How dare you think of somebody's higher education and their personal enrichment as something that is an investment that demands a return? Well, no, if you're taking my money, I think that that's appropriate. Two quick personal stories on this. Well, actually three quick personal stories, two of them out of full disclosure. Number one, I may be biased because I've gotten to where I am right now without a college degree. I know that might sound unsurprising to most of you because I probably come across as a barely literate high school graduate. Barely high school graduate. I get it. That's fine. Make your jokes. But I work my butt off in two professions that I've had in my entire lifetime. One in theater management. And I rose to a pretty high level there, working for the biggest theater company in the country, the Schubert Organization, running their biggest theater in Los Angeles, managing some of the highest profile shows in that theater at the time. My second career you're looking at right now, and I'm, well, I think it speaks for itself in more ways than one. But I did that without a college degree. Now, my daughter, my oldest, she's actually getting a master in fine arts in theater management right now. And you might think, wow, what a waste of time that is. And, well, you might be right. But she's going to get a great job and have a great career. But don't worry, you're not paying for any of it. The school that she goes to for her master's program in theater management actually has a very generous endowment from a multi-billionaire who wanted to give back. His name is David Geffen. And David Geffen, in exchange for getting his name on the drama school in this bastion of higher learning, he gave them an endowment that underwrites all of the tuition for the master's program in theater management. Not a dime for the government. In fact, none of my children have gotten a dime from the government. Well, except one. She went to the Naval Academy. And I think the Navy's getting a pretty good return on investment with her, considering she's now an officer on a nuclear submarine. And she's committed to at least 5 years of service for our nation. That's kind of how it should work, right? If we're paying for it. That's return on investment. One other quick anecdote on this. I remember when I worked in the theater business, one of the young women who worked for me at the Schubert Theater in Los Angeles, she was going on to get her master's in film at USC, University of Southern California, one of the most expensive schools in America. She had an undergrad in theater from Occidental College, a very expensive liberal arts college where Barack Obama went for a couple of years. Good luck finding the transcripts. And then she was getting her master's in film at USC, and she was complaining about how she wasn't getting enough government subsidy for her tuition. And I, well, stupidly asked my right-wing conservative question, which is, listen, why should I be paying for you to get a master's degree in film at USC? And she was shocked and appalled that I would even ask the question. Because people like me making films enriches our culture, and our government should make that a priority. And I just stared at her and walked away. That's the mindset, and that's what they think. They think that your tax dollars should pay for their degree to make films. Hey, I've got an idea. How about Hollywood underwrite those tuitions? Considering when you get your degree, you're going to end up making them rich. Oh, and then those film directors and actors or writers who get their subsidized degrees to go on to fame and fortune, when they win an award, they stand on stage and lecture you about your politics and how the government should take more of your money. It's rich, isn't it? What do you think? Can you think of some degrees that we should no longer subsidize? Let's go to Hoke in Round Hill, Virginia, listening on our flagship WMAL. Hey, Hoke, always good to start conversations with you. What's up?
11: I appreciate it. Hey, I'm not going to go into anything specific, but I'll just say, and then I'll tell you a little anecdote about my daughter. Anything with the word studies in the degree.
9: Oh, you mean like women's studies, Latino studies, Asian studies, all the studies.
11: All the studies. So my daughter, my youngest daughter, all she ever wanted to do was go to Auburn. I brainwashed her whole life, I guess. But she wanted to be a teacher. And we're in Virginia, and I said, Taylor, that is a noble profession. I will help you go to college, but if you're going to be a teacher, you've got to go in-state because I'm not paying out-of-state tuition for you to get a degree in teaching.
9: Yeah.
11: So she did something else and went to Auburn and is now doing very well.
9: Excellent. And by the way, she can still be a teacher if she has children. She can teach her own children as a homeschool mom.
11: She, yes. If that is what happens, then her children will be very well educated.
9: There you go. All right. Hey, Hoke, always great to talk with you, man. Thank you for that. And that's good parenting. I told my kids, listen, here's what I'm going to contribute to your education. This is the dollar amount. And it happened to be the dollar amount for a in-state tuition in California at the highest level, University of California system. All right. Not a private school. UC schools are very good schools. And they were born and they were raised in California until I moved here. And I said, this is what I will pay. Now, if you want to go to a college that costs more than this, you're going to have to figure out how to make up the difference. You've got to get scholarships or if you want to take out student loans, fine. But it was a great educational moment for my kids. And I said, here's why you borrow money. You borrow money to purchase something that brings value to you so you can get a return on that loan. And I explained the difference between, you know, a car loan, which, you know, the second you drive that car off the lot, you've lost money in the equation because of the depreciation of that vehicle, versus a mortgage, which in many cases, depending on the interest rate, ends up being a smart investment to make in real estate and worth the loan that you're taking out because that thing you're purchasing will appreciate in value. Now, you can apply that to an education. You can say, okay, it's worth taking out this loan at this interest rate because this thing I'm buying, this college degree, is going to pay off at this level someday. My kids had to make that equation, and they've done pretty well for themselves, knowing exactly how those dollars were going to be spent and what it would really cost them. But if it's all underwritten, if it all appears to be free, then they never learned that lesson. And then they end up voting for Bernie Sanders. Let's try Nick in my place of birth, Detroit, Michigan. Go blue. Hey, Nick. Thanks for calling. I'm Larry O'Connor.
12: Hey, Larry. I didn't know you're from Michigan.
9: Yeah. Grew up at Ann Arbor, 5 Mile and Hagerty in Plymouth, Michigan.
12: Oh, good for you. I listen to your radio show like every morning.
9: Thank you.
12: Glad to be on. I think it is a big question. I think federal government funding has definitely inflated cost of college. I would keep it simple on the other side of your question, and what the government should fund is basically start with military, or if you're going to work for the federal government directly after college.
9: Mm-hmm.
12: And I think that is a good basis to start. That actually is direct impact to the federal government. But this other stuff of all these other different categories, I think starting with just military and maybe branching out to medical or maybe working for the IRS, that stuff should be funded because, you know, the federal government's going to employ you. But
9: So basically treat other professions like we do for the military academies where, okay, we'll help you get this education, but you need to give 5 years of service to work for the federal government or state government at some level to give back for the tuition you got.
12: Yeah, I think that would probably get a lot of bipartisan agreement. I think it's a great point to make.
9: Nick, I think it is a great point, and I appreciate you. By the way, how do you think that Senate race is going to go for the Democrats? Is this Abdul Syed going to get the nomination?
12: I don't know. I really, I'm not sure, but I'm not fully aware on that situation, to be honest with you. I mainly just also another point on the funding for college.
9: Yeah,
12: pretty much every employer I've had, they funded college for me once I get there. So why the federal government needs to be involved to begin with, I'm not sure.
9: That's a very good point. Listen, small businesses have a trouble doing that. Nick, thanks for the call and thanks for listening from Detroit. But that is a great point. A lot of businesses right now, if you get an entry level job there, they will offer assistance for your tuition if you want to get a higher education. And it's a great investment for them because it makes you a better employee and a better trained employee, a more better educated employee at the very least. But also, you'll give loyalty to that company and perhaps stay longer, which is good for everybody involved. Let's turn to Ben in Culpeper. Ben, we're talking about the government subsidy of education. The Trump administration wants to make sure they get an ROI on that, so there's some degrees they're going to stop financing. What do you think?
13: Well, first of all, we start with any degree that has the word race or gender or something like that.
9: Yes.
13: That's number one.
9: Yes.
13: Second, maybe we go through, and if it's anything similar to the list of degrees from the movie Accepted, if it's close to that, like walking around thinking about stuff, get rid of that crap.
9: Yes. I don't know if they blatantly call it that at this point, but it does seem that some of these degrees involve just walking around and thinking about stuff.
13: Yeah, that movie was a parody of colleges, but they've become the parody. They've the old joke about underwater basket weaving. Well,
9: yes.
13: We're not that far from.
14: No one likes saying that last goodbye to the furry friend they've loved for years. It's heartbreaking. What makes it harder is knowing how quickly time goes by. One day they're racing to the door. The next day they're moving slower, sleeping more. You start wondering, is there anything I can do? Most of us would do anything to love them longer. Dog owners don't realize the live nutrients their dog needs to thrive. They're missing from their food. That's where Rough Greens comes in. It's America's number one dog supplement. You sprinkle on their food.

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0: Trump administration proposing that student loans and other subsidies for college degrees should show a clear return on investment. Otherwise, they're not going to get any government funding. That seems reasonable and normal. We're taking your calls on the degrees that shouldn't be touched. Everyone seems to agree. Anything with the studies at the end of it, you know, Latinx studies, the African-American studies. Because what happens is, transgender studies. You end up getting a four-year degree. You're majoring in hating our culture and hating our country. And then you end up voting for Zahra Mamdani. Why should I pay for that? Why should I pay for that indeed? More of your calls at 855-784-4255. I do will talk about food for the poor right now because Venezuela is feeling it right now because of these twin earthquakes. There's still people 14 days later who were trapped and buried alive, but time is running out. But we're still hearing about miracles happening. Here's a report from the Canadian Broadcasting Company.
1: There are believed to be about five people who were in a barbershop when the earthquake hit on June 24th, those twin earthquakes that rocked this part of Venezuela. And there are people here holding on to this thread of hope that they may still, after this earthquake, they still believe there's this small sliver of a chance. There's just people reporting that they've heard voices. And
0: for those who have been rescued, they need your help desperately. And I'm so touched by the Christian charity shown by my audience. We're going to LarryOShow.com and then clicking on that banner at the top that says Help Venezuela. Then you'll be able to support Food for the Poor, a Christian-based nonprofit, and their trusted partners on the ground in Venezuela. They are rushing emergency relief to children and families in earthquake-ravaged Venezuela. Please give whatever you can. Just go to LarryOShow.com.

0: topic on that banner, Help Venezuela. God bless you. Thank you for helping those who desperately need it. All right, let's turn to Roger, Germantown, Wisconsin. Roger, you have a problem with the Trump administration saying, no, we're not going to pay for those garbage degrees.
1: No, I don't have a problem with it. And in fact, if anything, there should be apprenticeship scholarships or financial aid. For a while, Democrats are saying, oh, everybody should go to college. Everybody should go to college. I'm sorry, but the real truth is not everybody should go to college. There are people that are just not capable of handling that workload. However, all the studies I have ever heard of show that college graduates earn more than non-college graduates on average.
0: Mm.
1: However, those studies have never tested for kicking out the less qualified, frankly, less intelligent, less observant people. If you took a group of equally intelligent and work ethic people, take two groups, one
0: right.
1: goes to college, one doesn't,
0: right,
1: and then test 20 years later for their income and net worth levels, I bet you that gap that they talk about is vastly reduced.
0: Roger, you have struck on something that is so important, and I just want to echo it real fast. Because, yeah, when you look at people who don't have college degrees and compare their income capabilities, the sad fact is there's a huge wedge within that group of people without college degrees who couldn't qualify for college, who couldn't even think of taking some college-level classes. But there's a ton of people in that group who are incredibly intelligent, incredibly capable, and they decide to become entrepreneurs. They start businesses, or they go to a trade school, and they open up an HVAC or plumbing company or what have you, and they're doing just fine. That distinction has to be made.
1: Well, and I think you're a case in point. Didn't Mark Zuckerberg quit Harvard when he started
0: he did.
1: Facebook and Meta?
0: Neither Mark Zuckerberg or Bill Gates have college degrees. They went, but then they got out because they saw that they didn't need it. Roger, in Germantown, Wisconsin, thank you for that. Great observation. I just mentioned my hometown, Plymouth, Michigan, and here we've got Dale from Plymouth, Michigan. That's what are the odds? We got a lot of people listening in Wayne County. Hey, Dale.
2: Believe it or not, I'm sitting in a building at the corner of 5 Mile and Hegarty right now.
0: So no way. Right, Caddy, according to Lake Point and St. Kenneth's Parish, where I went to church.
2: That's right.
0: There you go.
2: That's right. Well, people have already mentioned the studies.
0: Yeah, blank degrees. Studies, anything those, studies. Yes, lesbian Native American studies. It's a very narrow field, but not a big ROI.
2: I call them fill in the blank studies, FIBS. It's a lie. Those are lie degrees, so I call them fill in the blank studies.
0: That's but actually brilliant.
2: I do have another thing is I think that after they graduate, that any loans you have, you could take a certain amount, but after 10 years, if they can't pay off that loan, I think that the college or the university should be obligated to pay off that loan. If you can't pay off your loan in 10 years, then you have not gotten a degree that is of value.
0: Dale, that's diabolically brilliant, actually, because now you're incentivizing the school to make sure that not only does a person get a worthwhile degree, but they help them actually get a worthwhile profession so that they'll be able to pay off that loan. You're right. The schools benefit from all this money. This is not money that goes to the student. It goes to the school. And they don't care if the loan ever gets paid back. They need to have skin in the game, Dale.
2: Yes.
0: I love it. That's
2: absolutely
0: brilliant. Tell Plymouth I said hi and enjoy the fall festival this September. 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Think Factor supports sharper focus, stronger recall, clearer thinking. 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
8: New details from the Medical Examiner. I'm Sue Guzman, Fox News. A D.C. Medical Examiner's office releasing preliminary findings into the sudden death of South Carolina Senator Lindsey Graham. We have details from Fox's Roger Stern.
9: Graham was 71, not necessarily old by today's standards, and EMS audio captures a crew responding to a cardiac arrest at Graham's Washington home.
10: EMS 61 says 8797 with cardiac arrest.
9: That audio from Broadcastify.com. The D.C. Medical Examiner says preliminary results point to a ruptured aorta brought on by hardening of the arteries. Graham had just returned from Ukraine and spoke by phone with President Trump, who described the call to CNN's State of the Union.
11: He was tired. He said, I'm tired because it's a long trip.
9: Cardiac problems run in Graham's family. A heart attack killed his father at the age of 69, 2 years younger than Graham was when he died. Roger Stern, Fox News.
8: Talks are focusing on a replacement for the longtime senator.
12: It's up to South Carolina Governor Henry McMaster to appoint an immediate successor. Now, it's unclear if McMaster could tap a caretaker senator, somebody who just serves until the end of the term, which would be January of next year. Graham had just won the GOP primary for a fifth term starting in January, and the party must hold a new primary now sometime in the next 4 to 5 weeks. And the winner then in November would serve the full Senate six-year term starting in January. They also have to figure out who would succeed him as the chairman of the budget committee and what that means for maybe trying to do budget reconciliation 3.0.
8: Fox's Chad Pergram. We're now hearing from Kentucky. U.S. Senator Mitch McConnell has been hospitalized for nearly a month. McConnell announcing Sunday he was hospitalized after suffering a fall and says he was briefly unconscious. He also says he developed a case of mild pneumonia, which has been successfully treated. 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
15: When Abraham Lincoln was elected president in 1860, America stood on the edge of collapse. Over the next 4 years, the Civil War claimed more than 700,000 lives and tested whether our republic could endure. As the war drew to a close, Lincoln looked beyond victory. He looked toward healing. In his second inaugural address, he challenged the nation, "Let us strive on to bind up the nation's wounds, to achieve and cherish a just and lasting peace." Lincoln understood that preserving the greatest experiment in self-government required more than winning a war. It required the character to restore what had been broken. More than 160 years later, America still faces division. The question is not whether we'll disagree. The question is whether we still have the wisdom and the character to heal together.
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0: We are flying through this Thursday morning. We're live in your nation's capital on our flagship station, WMAL. It's Washington, D.C. For those of you keeping score at home, I'm Larry O'Connor. Good morning. We're still covering the announcement from Graham Plattner last night that he intends to take his name off the ballot. He still hasn't, though. And he suspended his campaign, which means he can unsuspend it at any time. A narcissist to the end. We'll give you more details about that and what might happen next there as a select few Democrat party leaders are going to get into a smoke-filled room and pick a person to put on the ballot that they can rig now against Susan Collins because, well, democracy or something. That it's happened a lot there over on that side of the ledger. It's an amazing thing. They figure out that their candidate, who the people just voted for, can't win, and so they just decide to kick him out and find someone else. Which, back in the old days, is how party politics worked. But, last I checked with these very same people, it's Republicans who are a threat to the people's voice. expressed through democracy. And, well, of course, they've been lying this whole time. There's a shock. Coming up later in the show, we'll also speak with the chairman of the Judiciary Committee in the House of Representatives, Jim Jordan of Ohio. But right now, we are always honored to speak with KT McFarland. She's the former Deputy National Security Advisor to the Trump administration, about her storied foreign policy and national security career go all the way back to Henry Kissinger and Richard Nixon. KT, thanks for joining us.
18: It's a pleasure and an honor. Thank you.
0: So much to talk about with the president's trip to NATO. First, this little bit, clip 14, ladies and gents. This was the president, while sitting with Volodymyr Zelensky, has Pete Hegseth there, Scott Bessent there, Marco Rubio, and they're talking about the next steps with Iran. And we'll take a listen, KT.
19: Last night, as you said, about a small craft that they were trying to harass shipping with. So that was a big part of what we targeted. Underground facilities where they were storing drones or missiles, coastal defense sites, radar sites, surveillance sites, anything used to harass shipping in the Strait of Hormuz. So anything they thought they had rebuilt or capability they were using was a target last night. And tonight, if we need to, on your order, Mr. President, we will hit even more and even deeper, because that's the consequence.
20: And we may put down the blockade. We may put it back, the blockade. And it'll only be a blockade for Iran. Anybody else can have whatever they want. Now, of course, they'll drop some mines if they can, you know, if they can do it. But it's hard because we're taking out those little boats now with the same weapon we used to take out the drug lords and the boats coming in by sea.
0: All right, KT. So this, by the way, comes right after the president saying that they're lunatics, you can't trust them, they're liars, the ceasefire is over. If Witkoff wants to keep talking, go ahead. But as far as I'm concerned, it's over. So what next in Iran?
18: You know, here's the thing. Some things have gone the way we wanted. Some things have not gone the way we wanted. And some things are better and even unanticipated. And that's been a great advantage. So where are we now? Well, as far as Iran's nuclear program, gone. And if they try to rebuild it, we can see them trying to rebuild it. We'll just bomb them again. So that's off the table. They've used the Strait of Hormuz as a nuclear weapon blackmail, because they've gone to countries and said, you know, do what we want or else we're going to close this. We're going to cause oil spikes. We're going to throw the whole world economy into a tailspin. So that was bad. But what was good about it is that now a lot of those countries are no longer buying from Iran or from other countries in the Gulf. They're buying American. There's been a 30% increase in the last several months of U.S. crude oil exports since the war began. So countries like Greece and Turkey and Japan and Netherlands and Germany, they're all buying American. So that's a good thing. It's terrific for our economy. Another good thing that's happened is that we have much closer relations with all of the Gulf Arab countries, the Saudis, Kuwait, Bahrain, UAE, Qatar even. So that was what President Trump has been able to do in addition to the Iran part of it, is that he's forged a new constellation in the Middle East, where it's the United States plus Israel plus the Gulf Arab countries working economically together and militarily together to contain and isolate Iran and diminish Iran's power. So what happens next? You know, people say finish the job. I have no idea. I guess everybody means something slightly different by finish the job. I think finish the job is take out the last 15-20% of their military capability. I think that, in fact, one of the reasons they didn't take out, with Operation Epic Fury, everything, you know, 100%, was in part they wanted a ceasefire, but in part because they wanted that last card to play. And now we have something to punish Iran with. We can go back and take out that last 15-20% of their military targets.
0: Mm-hmm.
18: And then by doing the economic squeeze of putting sanctions back on so they can't get revenue from oil sales, I think we've made the situation in Iran so untenable for the leadership and so fractured that maybe we now see a change of, like, a slow rolling coup of a regime change. Not one led by us, but one made possible by us and then hopefully led by the Iranian people.
0: By the way, KT McFarland, it's being reported that we attacked a critical bridge, part of their infrastructure that apparently was used for railway commerce between Iran, China, and Russia. That's been taken out. Also, some IRGC targets overnight have been taken out. IRGC has announced that they launched attacks against American military bases, but there's no sign that any real damage was done, and thank God no casualties. There are some people who believe that President Trump and his team right now could kind of walk away from this situation and claim victory. Do you agree with that?
18: I think they could. I don't think they will. But here's why they could claim victory. No nukes. Missile structure is gone. The ability to make new missiles is gone. The Strait of Hormuz is open. There's sort of three lanes. The top lane, the one near Iran. Iran's still trying to harass and fire at ships. The middle lane, kind of up for grabs. The bottom lane near the Oman coast, that's open. I mean, we're getting 60, 70 ships a day. And the proof of that is that oil prices haven't gone up. I mean, they spiked about 24 hours ago, just a little bit, but not big. And the one big takeaway, the political part of it, political economic, is that everybody was so worried, the oil prices are going to go so high, gasoline's going to be $8 a gallon, Trump's going to lose the midterms. That's not happening.
0: Yeah.
18: Oil was down at about 68 2 days before this second round of attacks. Now it's, like $6 more a barrel.
0: It's about $73.50 per barrel right now is what I checked. Yeah. There's some intrigue here, and I want to move on to Russia and Ukraine in a sec, but first there's some intrigue internally about the president's team. The observers suggest that Rubio's always been suspicious of any deal here, and he's sort of more of the hawk in all of this. But it was Vance and Wyckoff and Kushner who won the day and moved toward negotiation to see if anything can get done. And it certainly seems like the president has determined that that ain't going to fly anymore. So do you buy this idea that there's some palace intrigue and maybe some conflict? Is this as simple as Rubio was right, Vance was wrong, and that means Vance is on the decline and Rubio is on the ascension?
18: Oh, God, I just can't stand that Washington parlor thing.
0: Hey, listen, this is what I'm hearing in town. You know what? This is my fault for being in the Beltway.
18: Yeah, so I don't live in Washington. Well, I live in New York, much less intrigue in New York. Here's why. Here's why. It's an expression in the Bible called in the fullness of time. So what happened with the memorandum of understanding and the negotiations? The stock market went up. The price of oil went down. We bought a certain amount of space in the economy, world economy, American economy. And now, as a result of the however long the ceasefire has gone, 30 days, whatever, it's now stabilized the economy. So I think that was a good thing to have happened at the time. I don't think you ever trust those guys. And by holding back that final 15-20% of stuff that was still a target, still on the target list, you have the ability to go back and take out those targets.
0: Yeah. Mm-hmm.
18: You know, what this is all exposed is that there's a big split in the Iranian leadership. It's the guys we're negotiating with, the civilians, and as Trump says, they call me all the time, they really want a deal. Those are the guys who have to run the country, and they're thinking, the economy's about to crash. We know we have to have a deal of some sort. We know we have to relieve the pressure. On the other hand are the IRGC, the guys with the guns. They don't want any deal with anybody, anytime, for any reason. They just want to be martyrs. Or they want their nuclear weapons. They're just never going to make a deal. And the problem is going to be for the Iranian people.
0: Yeah.
18: Who do you support? How do you make sure, if you're against the IRGC and all the other stuff that they stand for, how do you marginalize them and how do you support the people who do want a deal, imperfect as those people may be?
0: KT, 1 minute left. The president said yesterday that it looks like we're going to license the technology for Patriot missiles and other weapon systems to Ukraine so they can manufacture it themselves. Is that new? Have we done this before? And what's the downside if we allow this to happen?
18: Okay, we have done this in some cases, but not in a big way in this sense. This is a really big deal. And why is it so important? It's because I think it's the beginning of a U.S.-Ukrainian relationship, military production relationship. Not U.S.-NATO-Ukraine. It's U.S.-Ukraine. Ukraine's got drones. They're really good at drones. They make cheap, fast drones, and they overnight they kind of improve them. So we want some of that. They want Patriot missiles. We can't make them fast enough. They're going to make some. I think it's the beginning of a very good situation between the United States and Ukraine. We all benefit.
0: Sounds good.
1: We all hear the radio ads about the IRS. They tell you to be afraid, to be scared, and they try to frighten you into calling.
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0: By the way, a quick congratulations to my friend Mercedes Schlapp, her husband Matt Schlapp. For longtime listeners of this program on WMAL, you know that Mercy is one of my best friends since I moved here to Washington, going on 15 years. And for several years, she was a weekly co-host on the program with me. You know Mercedes Schlapp well. She's part of our family here. And she just found out that her second daughter, her second of five daughters, is engaged to be married. Now, her oldest daughter is getting married next month. And now her second oldest daughter is engaged to get married next year. And did I mention they have five daughters? Number three just started college, finished her first year in college. And I know the family well. I know the girls well. And if you could just say a prayer for Matt and Mercedes as they figure out the finances of getting five daughters married. Oh, Lordy. I've only had to go through one of those, and it was, I'm still feeling the pain. But God bless the Schlapp family, and God bless Mercedes, the proud mother of these girls who are now, and they seem to have found great, great young men to get married to. And this generation, I'll tell you, both girls are in their early 20s, under 25. My daughter got married just when she turned 24. She's about to turn 25, and about a week after she turns 25, she's going to have her first baby. There's something about this generation. I know statistics are showing that kids are still waiting until they're about 29, 30, 31 before they get married and have kids. But if you divide those statistics down to children raised in conservative and faith-based Christian or Jewish households, they're getting married pretty young, and they're starting their families pretty young, and that's a good thing. It's a very good thing. Speaking of having babies, latest on birthright citizenship, President Trump announced yesterday that he's filing for a rehearing with the Supreme Court on birthright citizenship after an Anchor Baby Hospital was discovered operating in Texas. That's right. Chip Roy, congressman from Texas, posted this on his social media. Hospitals are advertising how to give birth to a baby in Texas. They're actually putting it on billboards. They have birth packages so that your baby is born in South Texas. They're brazen about it. President Trump saw this, and he wants this to be reheard. He says signs and billboards are being put up all over our southern border and Mexico advertising birthright citizenship with delivery starting at $4,000. Likewise, similar signs going up all over the country. Billions of dollars will be illegally made by this scam, with citizenship going to anyone willing to pay. It will be by far the number one way of becoming a citizen, and then the entire family will be allowed to follow. Not sustainable. Nobody saw this coming. American citizenship is not for sale. In fact, it's a crime, and therefore the Supreme Court's ruling is wrong. I will be asking for a rehearing by the United States Supreme Court immediately. This miscarriage of justice will destroy America if they don't change their absolutely insane decision. Thank you for your attention to this matter. Obviously, he's right about how insane this is. He's right about how this is, or at least should be, illegal. I don't know if he's right about whether the only way to fix this is for the Supreme Court to rehear the case and decide differently, or to amend the Constitution. I am pretty sure that Congress, remember them? Remember the lawmakers? Remember legislation? I'm pretty sure Congress can address this. If this isn't already illegal, it should be made illegal. Any hospital participating in this should be stripped of their funding. Any private company that engages in birth citizenship tourism should be arrested. They should be sued. They should be taken out of business. They should be thrown behind bars. I think you can do that without violating the Constitution. I think that you can continue to have this, and I don't believe in this interpretation of the 14th Amendment, but I don't think we need to wait for the Supreme Court to make these decisions. How about we get Congress involved? And by the way, let me answer that question for you, because we've got a congressman coming up next, and not only just any congressman, he actually happens to be the chairman of the Judiciary Committee, which I believe would be a committee that could, in fact, hear something like this, a law that would address specifically these organizations, these hospitals, and these people who game our system and defraud the American taxpayer and turn our Constitution into a suicide pact. We'll talk to Jim Jordan about that coming up in our next segment. I also want to tell you about our, speaking of our Constitution and our founders, they believed that freedom wasn't just a word, that it was a way of life. The freedom to move forward, the freedom to pursue what matters most, the freedom to live fully.
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0: Fox News, I'm Roxanne Evans. Initial reports from the D.C. medical examiner say Senator Lindsey Graham died from a ruptured aorta.
1: The condition is due to a clogging or hardening of the arteries. Senator Graham's office released the statement from the medical examiner, which also said a full death certificate will not be released until all testing is complete.
0: Fox's Gurnal Scott. President Trump paid tribute, calling Graham a true American patriot. Tensions remain high in the Middle East as military strikes grow between the U.S. and Iran over the Strait of Hormuz. State Department spokesman Tommy Pigott tells Fox News, our Gulf allies stand with us.
2: We saw our Gulf allies and partners rejecting the idea that any country can charge tolls or fees for transit through an international waterway like the Strait of Hormuz.
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9: In KBC on our flagship station, WMAL, but for our next guest, it's more important that we're heard right now on AM 1420, The Answer, in Cleveland, Ohio. The city of champions. Joining us now is Jim Jordan of the Judiciary. I'm sorry, that was for my friend Hugh Hewitt, who likes to always talk about Ohio sports, and I have to remind him that it's you know how it goes. Congressman Jordan, always good to talk to you. Thanks for joining us.
10: You mean the Browns didn't win the Super Bowl last year?
9: They came so close this time, Chairman, so close. Yeah. But listen, I'm a Lions fan, so we share the futility, I promise.
10: Yeah.
9: Chairman Jordan, I know that you disagree with the Supreme Court's decision and certainly the way they came about that decision by interpreting the 14th Amendment in a way that it was never intended. What do you think is the best way forward right now on birthright citizenship?
10: Probably pass legislation and have it, you know, it'll work its way up to the court again and hope that the court, you know, goes with what I would believe is just a more common sense decision and saying, look, the 14th Amendment was after the evil of slavery. It was designed to deal with that situation. It wasn't designed to say people who just come into the country for a short period of time, have a child, that kid is then suddenly an American citizen.
9: Yeah.
10: Particularly when people enter the country illegally and do that. So I think so much of this is just common sense and the court, unfortunately, just didn't rule that way. So I think it probably will require that long process again because we're talking about, you know, an amendment to the United States Constitution and the way they interpreted it.
9: Or wait for a new makeup of the Supreme Court justices, perhaps, because it was a narrow decision. Sure. We just reported on the fact that within the last week since that decision, there's now billboards coming up at the border in Mexico and in South Texas advertising for birthing packages. Spend $4,000, give birth in Texas, and your kid's a citizen. Is that already illegal, or at the very least, despite what the Constitution says, that practice can be made criminal, can't it?
10: Well, I think it could, and that may be what we need to look at legislatively. And I think it's interesting because I forget if it was Alito or Justice Thomas. I think they wrote about this in one of their dissents in the actual opinion. So they were prophetic. So it happened within like a couple weeks, for goodness sake. And this is something that President Trump has talked about that could take place or has been taking place. So, that may be how we have to address that. We're looking at, look, there's a number of things we want to get done, on the whole immigration issue. The thing we've really been focused on that I think is, you know, part of this overall concern is the sanctuary jurisdiction issue. And so we continue to push that. That bill has passed our committee. We think it will pass the House. We keep trying to get the votes there and pass it in the House and then get it over to the Senate.
9: On sanctuary policies, I know you've been doing some great hearings, a lot of them focused right here in our backyard in Washington, D.C. in Fairfax County. This week, sir, another report. This one is an illegal immigrant. He had been deported multiple times. He had been arrested multiple times. He was allowed to stay because of the prosecutor there, Mr. Descano, and also the orders of the very moderate Abigail Spanberger, the governor, which, of course, I'm joking when I say moderate. This is a Salvadoran national and now charged with kidnapping and raping a woman in Fairfax County. What's holding up some sort of legislation here to do away with these sanctuary policies and actually hold these people accountable?
10: We are close. Every Republican voted for the bill in committee. We are close to having no Democrats going to vote for it. You saw this in the hearing we had a week ago where we had brought up this issue, and one of the Democrats said that, you know, this is the fourth hearing we've had on this. And I remember I responded and said, I don't care if we have 5, 6, 7, 8 hearings, whatever it takes to deal with this. So we're just working our way through that. I think we will get the votes ultimately in the House and get the bill to the Senate. And then we'll see what the Senate will do. But it shouldn't surprise us that this happened again in Fairfax County. I mean, we had Mr. Descano in for a hearing a few months ago. And in that hearing, it was clear their policy is we will take into account the deportation status, the immigration status of the criminal, when we decide what to charge them with and what kind of plea agreement they might give it. I think truly a violation of the Constitution, because that's unequal treatment under our Constitution, treating American citizens worse than they're treating migrants who commit the same crime. So it just how ridiculous this whole policy is, where they create these sanctuary jurisdictions and give special treatment to illegal migrants who commit another crime, for goodness sake, not the crime of entering the country, but another crime in addition to that.
9: What you just described there, you know, treating a criminal differently, more leniently if they're a non-citizen and in the country illegally versus how they would treat a U.S. citizen, that sounds like an equal protection problem. That sounds like a violation of civil rights. Do you know if Deputy Attorney General Dillon, who heads up that division, is she looking at criminal charges potentially for Mr. Descano in the operation there?
10: They're looking at this overall issue. I know that Harmeet had put out a statement here recently about what they're doing there. And God bless her. God bless Todd Blanche, the great work he's doing at the Justice Department. But I think we talked about this last time, Larry. This sanctuary jurisdiction is part of a bigger plan. Step one, they let in 10 million illegal migrants, open border during Joe Biden. Step two, create sanctuary jurisdictions, which makes it difficult to remove those migrants when they commit an additional crime. Step three, don't pay the guys, don't fund the guys who do the removing, don't fund ICE. They did that for 100-some days. And then step four, have these prosecutors like Descano who go light on criminals in general, but even lighter on illegal migrants who commit the same crime as an American.
9: Right.
10: That is an insidious plan, but that is what they're doing.
9: You know, as we move toward the midterms here, Chairman Jordan, I think it's noteworthy that should Democrats somehow eke out a majority here, and historically they have a good chance of doing that, considering it's an off year past a Republican winning the White House, that means Jamie Raskin would have the gavel. I'd love for you as a moment to reflect on that and what that would mean to the Judiciary Committee. Is there any doubt in your mind that he will convert that entire Judiciary Committee into an inquiry and impeachment body for President Trump?
10: No, I think that's why he got the position. Remember, Democrats don't have term limits. Jerry Nadler was the top Democrat on the Judiciary Committee. They think they're going to win. I think they're wrong. I think we're going to win, but they think they're going to win. And so at the start of this Congress, they said to Mr. Nadler, we're going to kick you to the side and we're going to bring in Mr. Raskin. because we think, Democrats think, they're going to win this midterm election, and Mr. Raskin will conduct the impeachment proceeding and all the oversight that will go into looking into the first family, looking into cabinet secretaries, everything else. Yeah. So, yeah, I do think that's their plan. I don't think it's going to work because I think we're actually going to sort of defy history and win this election. I think we have good candidates. We're raising good money. Redistricting helped us. And the retirements that everyone's talking about largely happened in relatively safe Republican seats. So I think we can prevail.
9: And as you see the primary season sort of coming to a close here, I'd love for you to reflect on sort of what's happening with your colleagues across the aisle. A lot of Democrat incumbents have lost in their primaries in blue districts. They've lost to these radical socialists who aren't even pretending that they're Democrats. They're just using the Democrat Party to gain power. And they are Marxists. Is Hakeem Jeffries playing a really dangerous game here with a pretty diabolical group?
10: Well, we'll see. I think it's bad for the country that, you know, I said this the other day in an interview, the once great party of FDR and JFK is now anti-Israel, anti-Semitic, and communist. I mean, that's what's happening in these primaries. They're radical socialists who are against our ally Israel. It is Dan Goldman, who was the impeachment counsel who Adam Schiff brought in as the impeachment counsel for the Intel Committee when they did their secret impeachment. I spent 4 months in a bunker in the basement of the Capitol with Mr. Schiff and Mr. Goldman when we were doing a couple depositions a day and hearings and everything else in secret down there that Schiff had to do this impeachment. Dan Goldman, after that, goes home to New York, runs for Congress, wins, is running again, and gets beat, but gets beat by 30 points because he wasn't radical enough. That is how bad, that is how radical this Democrat-Socialist element in their party is. And while not all Democrats are that crazy, the left that controls their party is, and that's the energy and the power in their party right now, and it is, I think, scary for the country. And it's why it's just, I think, even more important that we win as Republicans in this midterm.
9: Chairman Jordan, does that almost make you feel sorry for Dan Goldman? Almost.
10: Well, Mr. Goldman and I, we got along fine. I get along with Mr. Raskin. I just disagree with him, and we'll fight him in committee all the time. They both have tons.
9: You know we don't like it when you're polite and friendly to these people, Jim. Come on.
10: Well, I do disagree with them. I'll give you that. That's for darn sure.
9: Yeah. Well, no, I said it. I kind of feel sorry for the guy. He did everything the Democrats demanded. Yeah, he jumped. When they said jump Dan Goldman, he said how high. He debased himself in every possible way to please them, and then his reward is to be defeated by 30 points.
10: 30 points.
9: Yeah.
10: Yeah, it is unfortunate for the country. I mean, some people are saying this is going to benefit us politically. Maybe. I don't know for sure, but maybe. But I do know this, it's not healthy for our country when a once great party is now, like I said, anti-Israel and socialist.
9: One other moment, question. I saw your name attached to a letter that came out of the House. I believe it was oversight. Had to do with the WNBA. And what we continue seeing, these attacks on Caitlin Clark, And the WNBA doesn't seem to be doing anything about it. And it almost seems quite evident that these are racially motivated attacks against Caitlin Clark. What can Congress do here?
10: I don't know that there's anything, and I'd have to look and see what you're referring to there, because that doesn't ring a bell. I mean,
9: I'm sorry.
10: On all kinds of different investigations.
9: I just saw this yesterday. It had to do with an inquiry over the equal employment opportunity.
10: As fans, it seems like the NBA, WNBA is now very popular because of Caitlin Clark and what she did when she came out of college and that amazing run she had at the University of Iowa. So it's unfortunate if she's being treated in a way that's not appropriate. I haven't seen the files that they've talked about. So I'd have to see what exactly happened.
9: Sorry for the curveball. Appreciate it, but you're deaf. No, you can handle it. All right, Congressman Jim Jordan, thanks for joining us. Always good to talk to you.
10: You bet.
9: He is the chairman of the Judiciary Committee, and he needs to stay in that position. God knows we can't have Jamie Raskin there. That's why we need to nationalize these midterms as much as we possibly can. 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

0: As the war drew to a close, Lincoln looked beyond victory. 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In his second inaugural address, he challenged the nation, "Let us strive on to bind up the nation's wounds, to achieve and cherish a just and lasting peace." 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It required the character to restore what had been broken. More than 160 years later, America still faces division. The question is not whether we'll disagree. 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
4: It's Critter News time. Critter News. Critter News. It's a fan favorite, I'm told, on this program. We've been doing Critter News for a long time because there's always news about critters, and it's always fascinating. And there always seems to be some sort of strange political angle to it. In fact, here's one. Believe it or not, get this, there are a lot of rats in Washington, D.C. No, not those rats. Stop it with those jokes about politicians. I know, you can't spell Democrats without rats, but no, that's not what I'm talking about. We're talking about the four-legged vermin that carry diseases. No, not the Marxists. Will you stop that? Rats, the rodents, no matter what I say, you're going to think I'm talking about Democrats. So let's just get to the story. In D.C., we have a rat problem. It's mostly in Georgetown and up and down the canal there, but also Adams Morgan and other neighborhoods that are older, that have a lot of restaurants, have a lot of dirtbag drunks who live on the street as hobos and leave food lying around, and business owners and homeowners who leave piles of garbage on the sidewalk. Suffice to say, there are a lot of rats involved in this town. And in the summertime, it gets even worse. The rats are out in force. But the district government is claiming that the numbers are better this year because they've been giving the rats birth control. I'm assuming these rats are not Catholic, and so there's no violation. Is it against the Catholic religion to give birth control to rats? It can't be, right? I'm going to have to look that up. I'm going to have to ask my bishop. Actually, no, not my bishop. My bishop. Well, no comment on my bishop. But let's just get to the story. Residents have noticed feeding stations placed along the streets and alleyways in the Eastern Market and Adams Morgan neighborhoods. And those stations dispense along with the food. So they're feeding these rats, which doesn't make a lot of sense, but with the food, they're getting liquid birth control for the rats. And officials say that they are actually making a difference. I still think they should just allow for rat season and let people let. I want to see Elmer Fudd with his shotgun prowling through Georgetown saying that he's hunting wabbits and wats at the same time. Why not? Rabbits and rats are pretty similar, actually, if you think about it. Rabbits are just rats with a little more charm and a fuzzy tail. In other rat news, by the way, in New Mexico, they have found a rat that tested positive for bubonic plague. Yes, that's right. The plague. May I remind you that New Mexico is dominated by Democrats. It's one of the few states down in that region that consistently votes blue. And so, yes, of course, they have taken us back to the dark ages. As it comes to communicable diseases, a homeowner discovered a plague-ridden rodent dead on a private property in Santa Fe County, submitted it for testing, and

0: According to the New Mexico Health Department, yep, this rat's got the plague. It is the first confirmed wild animal in Santa Fe County to test positive for the illness caused by Yersinia pestis bacteria this year. Apparently, there are multiple cases of plague that often pop up at various times. And oftentimes, I'm not kidding when I say this is linked to blue regions and Democrat regions. In cities, counties, and states where they encourage criminal vagrancy and people living on the streets and all of the filth that goes along with that, you know, again, lessons that we as Western civilization learned hundreds of years ago are bad for us, bad for the people on the street, and bad for the rest of the town. In those jurisdictions, you have a lot of rats, and then you have a lot of plague. Those rats carry horrible diseases. We know this, but we do nothing about it. That's your life lesson today, boys and girls. You don't have to be a brilliant scientist to know that if we figure this out in the what they call the Dark Ages in medieval times, and we recognize that it was the rats that carried the diseases, then you do whatever you can to keep the rats from breeding and continuing to fester. And that means you don't let people live on the street, and you don't keep piles of garbage and filth on the street, which is, I believe, the proper description of Los Angeles and San Francisco circa 2026, and certain corners of Washington, D.C. as well. Maybe it's not the birth control that's actually helping the rat problem in Washington. Maybe it's the Trump administration finally cleaning up this town. Right? Right? Right. I'm going to take a moment to give you an update on the horrific conditions in Venezuela after that twin earthquake that they suffered around June 24th. It's been 14 days now. They're still finding survivors. I saw a story yesterday of a woman, a mother, who nursed three children while they were trapped under rubble and kept them alive. It is absolutely miraculous, and the miracles don't end there. Here's a report from the Canadian Broadcasting Company.
1: There are believed to be about five people who were in a barber shop when the earthquake hits on June 24th, those twin earthquakes that rocked this part of Venezuela. And there are people here holding on to this thread of hope that they may still, after this earthquake, they still believe there's this small sliver of a chance. There's people reporting that they've heard voices. And
0: it breaks your heart. It absolutely, and those who do survive and get pulled from the rubble, they need help. 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If you'd like to text, you can do that too. 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
7: A major loss in Washington. Roxanne Evans, Fox News. New details are emerging about what is believed to have caused the sudden death of South Carolina Senator Lindsey Graham. Here is Fox's Roger Stern.
8: Graham was 71, not necessarily old by today's standards, and EMS audio captures a crew responding to a cardiac arrest at Graham's Washington home.
9: EMS 61 says 87 at 7 with cardiac arrest.
8: That audio from Broadcastify.com. The D.C. medical examiner says preliminary results point to a ruptured aorta brought on by hardening of the arteries. Graham had just returned from Ukraine and spoke by phone with President Trump, who described the call to CNN's State of the Union.
10: He was tired. He said, "I'm tired," because it's a long trip.
8: Cardiac problems run in Graham's family. A heart attack killed his father at the age of 69. 2 years younger than Graham was when he died. Roger Stern, Fox News.
7: Well, Fox's Chad Pergram explains how South Carolina will replace the longtime senator.
11: It's up to South Carolina Governor Henry McMaster to appoint an immediate successor. Now, it's unclear if McMaster could tap a caretaker senator, somebody who just serves until the end of the term, which would be January of next year. Graham had just won the GOP primary for a fifth term starting in January, and the party must hold a new primary now sometime in the next 4 to 5 weeks. And the winner then in November would serve the full Senate six-year term starting in January. They also have to figure out who would succeed him as the chairman of the Budget Committee and what that means for maybe trying to do budget reconciliation 3.0.
7: Meanwhile, Senator Mitch McConnell ends weeks of questions about his health, which could affect the balance of power. He said today he was hospitalized after a fall, then developed a mild case of pneumonia. Kentucky Governor Andy Beshear, though, pressing for updates. 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
17: Connor in for Shannon Bream. Washington this morning shocked by the sudden passing of longtime South Carolina Senator Lindsey Graham, now dead at 71.
18: He was such an American patriot. He was unabashedly for America, and he was unabashedly against the enemies of America.
17: Reaction from around the world now to the death of the Capitol Hill icon and one of the most influential voices on foreign policy. Then President Trump declares the ceasefire with Iran is over as Israel warns of a new plot against his life.
19: I'm number one on the kill list for Iran. They're lovely people. I'm number one.
17: The Israeli intel comes amid a rift between Trump and Netanyahu, split over Iran. It was a high-stakes week for the war in Iran and NATO, with world leaders convening in Turkey. We'll get reaction from the U.S. ambassador to NATO, Matt Whitaker, and Indiana Senator Jim Banks of the Armed Services Committee. Plus,
20: we are suspending campaign operations.
17: The battle begins in Maine to replace Graham Plattner as DSA candidates notch wins and the breakout Democratic faction prepares a new political platform. Our Sunday panel will debate whether surging Democratic socialists will beat out the establishment. All right now on Fox News Sunday. Hello from Fox News in Washington. We begin with a Fox News alert on the passing of Republican Senator Lindsey Graham. Graham had served in the Senate since 2003, was currently chairing the all-powerful Senate Budget Committee. He was a key voice on U.S. foreign policy, always a champion of U.S. military muscle. He had just returned from Ukraine, where he met with President Volodymyr Zelensky in Kyiv. Graham, also a lifelong supporter of Israel. In a moment, we'll talk with his friend and fellow South Carolina Senator Tim Scott and the U.S. Ambassador to NATO, Matt Whitaker, about Graham's lasting legacy. First, we have Fox Team coverage correspondent Alex Hogan is at the White House. We begin, though, with Chief Congressional Correspondent Chad Pergram. Chad, I awoke to this news just like you did early this morning in the middle of the night, really, and it hit like a Mack truck.
11: Yeah, it was a sad moment there. You know, I got this call at 2:35 this morning, and we had all been concerned about the health of Mitch McConnell, and I presume that's what it might have been. We don't have a status update on him, but it was unfortunately Lindsey Graham. So this news just absolutely shocked Washington. Graham had just been overseas meeting with Ukrainian leader Volodymyr Zelensky. He came back to Washington and died last night after suffering from what his office called, quote, a brief, sudden illness. Graham was trying to broker a deal to end the war in Ukraine.
21: I've never been more optimistic than I am today that we have the formula to end this war. Help Ukraine be more lethal. Let those supporting Russia to know it's going to be a price to be paid if you keep doing it.
11: Now, Graham came to the House in the GOP wave of 1995. He later served as one of the House prosecutors in the impeachment trial of former President Clinton. He succeeded longtime Senator Strom Thurmond in 2003.
22: This is the man who resurrected the career of Kavanaugh and put him on the Supreme Court. This is the man who's had his fingerprints on multiple big fights and wins on Capitol Hill.
11: Now, Graham is widely viewed as being responsible for salvaging the nomination of Supreme Court nominee Brett Kavanaugh in 2018. Graham lit up his colleagues after allegations emerged that Kavanaugh assaulted Christine Blasey Ford when they were back in high school.
0: What you want to do is destroy this guy's life, hold this seat open, and hope you win in 2020. You said that, not me. I would never do to them what you've done to this guy. This is the most unethical sham since I've been in politics. And if you really wanted to know the truth, you sure as hell wouldn't have done what you've done to this guy.
11: Now it's up to South Carolina Governor Henry McMaster to appoint an immediate successor. It's unclear if McMaster could tap a caretaker senator. Graham had just won the GOP primary last month. Now the party must hold a new primary in the next few weeks. Those to watch are South Carolina Lieutenant Governor Pamela Yvette. That's along with GOP South Carolina representatives Russell Fry and Joe Wilson. The winner in November then serves the full 6-year term. Jillian?
17: Chad, thank you for that. A lot to reflect on this morning on the senator's life and his work. He died while truly in the thick of it all.
11: In public service.
17: Politics and policy. Thank you for that, Chad. We turn now to the White House. Flags there have been lowered to half staff in honor of the senator. Alex Hogan joins us from the North Lawn. Hi, Alex.
1: Hi, Jillian. So the president reacting early this morning to this news, writing in part on Truth Social, quote, Senator Lindsey Graham, one of the greatest people and senators I have ever known, is dead. He was always working and is a true American patriot. Lindsey will be greatly missed. Graham currently serves as the chairman of the Senate Budget Committee. The Republican was a proponent for a more robust national defense and traveled the world advocating for a more aggressive U.S. foreign policy. Graham advised Trump on Iran and Russia and had just announced an agreement on Friday with the Trump administration to move forward on a package of Russian sanctions. Ukrainian President Volodymyr Zelensky reacting to this news of his death, writing, quote, Lindsey was a true defender of freedom and the values that make our world safer. And Israeli Prime Minister Benjamin Netanyahu appeared on Fox earlier this morning calling Graham a patriot, saying, quote, I think the world has lost a great human being. America has lost a great senator, and we, Israel, have lost a great friend. Before service in public office, Graham served in the U.S. Air Force as a military lawyer and later in the Air National Guard and Air Force Reserve. He ran for the Republican presidential nomination in 2016, but dropped out before the primaries. Graham went from a vocal critic of President Trump to one of his most loyal allies. And in a 2000 interview with the AP, Graham explained that pivot, saying that his dear friend John McCain taught him that after an election, you have to move forward and you have an obligation to help sitting president. Jillian.
17: Alex Hogan on the North Lawn of the White House for us. Thank you. Joining us now is South Carolina Senator Tim Scott. Senator, thank you for taking time with us on this somber morning. I want to offer you the floor for reflections on Senator Graham.
3: Well, thank you. America's lost a statesman, but more importantly, I've lost a friend. Lindsey was just a powerful force for good. As you guys were just reporting, his commitment to foreign policy, his commitment to international affairs was for one purpose, to make sure America remained the most dominant country on the planet and that Americans here at home and when traveling, they were safer. Lindsey Graham was just a powerful force from a member of the United States Senate. But as a friend, I'll never forget when I started the South Carolina Prayer Breakfast about 10 years ago. I called Lindsey, and Lindsey was not a morning person. And I called him and I said, Lindsey, my prayer breakfast at 8 a.m. He's like, Tim, if Jesus comes before 10 a.m., I ain't going. And of course, the first person in the room, Lindsey Graham, about 8:01, he comes in the room, 8:30-ish, and he was there. That's how he treated his friends. He would do the uncomfortable to make others comfortable. You never felt invisible in Lindsey Graham's presence. In part, because he had so much pain and misery as a youngster when his parents died 15 months apart and he adopted his sister. His family became his sister in America. And there's not a more aggressive, obvious public servant in this nation than Lindsey Graham. He loved America. And frankly, it's because he loved Americans. And he's going to be missed.
17: I can attest to what you just laid out there, Senator, in terms of his ability to make people feel seen, make them feel important, no matter their station in life. He was a great friend to us on the show, at this channel, always taking time for us, never dismissive of any of our requests. We will miss him as well every day in our programming. Want to ask you about one of his more recent passion projects from the last few years, and that was making sure that Ukraine won in this war, this illegal war started by Russia. As Chad just reported a moment ago, he had just returned from meeting with Vladimir Zelensky in Ukraine. Who is going to pick up that mantle now moving forward in the Senate?
3: You know, the hole that Lindsey Graham left in the Senate cannot be filled. It will need many of us to step up to the plate and take on the responsibilities that he had from a global perspective. But here's what we need to remember about Lindsey and Ukraine. He wanted to save as many Ukrainian lives as possible because he knew what we all know, that Russia was the aggressor, that Russia was attempting through Putin to create a Ukrainian genocide. And Lindsey Graham wanted to stand in the gap and say, Hades, no, not on my watch. And he encouraged President Trump to be as invested as possible. Lindsey talked to every single member that I can think of in the Senate about the importance of supporting Ukraine. And as you know, I know, Lindsey Graham was never kind and gentle about the priorities he had. He was loud and obvious and sometimes even obnoxious because he understood that he had the power of a microphone to make a difference, not for himself, but for others. And I got to tell you, we've got a lot of work to do to find someone who can come close to what Lindsey Graham meant for this country, not to this country, but for this country on the global stage.
17: He was also, as you know well, Senator, very proud of his uniformed service. He was a champion for U.S. troops wherever they were stationed in the world, always fighting here in Washington to make sure those U.S. troops had what they needed. His passing comes as this significant defense supplemental comes before you and your colleagues.
3: Absolutely. One of the things that we should remember is the last reconciliation package that we were able to get through. I should use a different term than reconciliation. Last budget tool that we were able to use to fund our national security apparatus was brought to us in most part by the budget chairman, Lindsey Graham. Lindsey Graham would tell you that he's better with words than he is with numbers. I'll never forget him saying that as a budget chair. He's like, nah, I don't know numbers very well, but here we go. What he understood, though, Jillian, was the importance of keeping America safe. And as we move to the military spending budget, also known as the NDAA, we have a role to play to honor his service to this country by making sure that those men and women who don the uniform for our national security and our safety, they have the resources and the weaponry necessary to do their jobs. And Lindsey was not just someone who encouraged us to do the right thing. He was absolutely one of the strongest cheerleaders for making sure the investment we made in our military was an ROI. The return on that invested dollar would be very strong. And that is something we need to continue. If you read through our Constitution, Article 1, Section 8, one of the things you'll see is half of our enumerated powers has to do with national defense. And Lindsey understood that, but never had to say it. He just talked about the people like himself willing to die for our country. John 15 reminds us that no greater love does someone have than to lay down the life for a friend. And Lindsey, he was that guy.
17: He was in the thick of everything when he passed suddenly yesterday. We just talked about U.S. foreign policy. He was in the thick of politics as well, up for re-election. He had just clinched your party's nomination.
3: Absolutely. We were on a campaign trail together about 4 weeks ago in South Carolina. And I'll say that one of the things I tried to tell Lindsey, we should talk about a lot of things in South Carolina, foreign policy and affordability and other issues. And Lindsey, just being who he was, spent about 10 seconds on affordability and 90 minutes on foreign policy, because you can't change the guy. And because of that, because people in South Carolina understood who he was, they kept reelecting him. Because they knew that he was a statesman, not a politician, but someone dedicated to making sure that every single day South Carolina families were better because he was in public service. They knew every single day that whether you agreed with them or disagreed with them, he was sincere in his objective of making our nation better. And that's one of the reasons why, in a crowded Republican field, he came out on the first vote without a runoff, because people admired, respected, even when they disagreed with Lindsey Graham. you couldn't dislike him.
17: Yeah, they always liked him. You know, Senator, it's a very difficult morning for all of us, for you in particular. Thank you for taking time with us out of your own grieving and processing to talk to us about all this. We appreciate it.
3: Absolutely. Make sure you call the ones you love today. It's such an important day to remind ourselves of the importance of family.
17: It's a beautiful reminder. Thank you. Joining us now is U.S. Ambassador to NATO, Matt Whitaker. Mr. Ambassador, thank you for being with us here this morning on the heels of what was an incredibly consequential week for the NATO alliance that you were overseeing with President Trump in Turkey. I want to ask you for your reflections on Senator Graham's passing off the bat.
2: Well, it was shocking and very saddened by the news, and to hear, you know, Senator Scott talk about his friend Lindsey Graham is impactful, and certainly we all owe a debt to Lindsey Graham. You know, I would run into him all over the world, quite frankly, and have had several meals with him where we talked about NATO and foreign policy, and he was just really wanted to make sure that America was in its place in the globe and at the front of, you know, making sure that we were strong and that strength would ensure peace. And so, you know, it's just, it's really sad news. You know, my heart goes out to his friends and family, and, you know, he will certainly be missed by many. And the United States has a role of patriot that will need to be replaced, unfortunately, because of his passing.
17: The senator, always a very staunch defender, as you well know, of the NATO alliance, more so perhaps than most of his colleagues, even defending member countries on occasion when they came under fire from the president.
2: Yeah, he would. And we talked about this often, both in his office and over a meal and in places like Italy and Romania. And what, you know, Senator Graham made sure is that we did, you know, play a role of being a good ally as well. You know, we have high expectations of our allies in the NATO alliance. We want them to be stronger. We want them to invest in their own defense and therefore make the collective defense stronger. But he also wanted to make sure the United States of America was showing up, that we were delivering on our promises. And I think that was a good reminder for all of us that it is a two-way street. The United States expects our allies to do a lot, but, you know, he reminds us that the United States needs to show up for our allies as well.
17: And his passing comes at a very tense moment for U.S. relations in the Middle East as well. You and the president were busy huddling with NATO leaders this week, talking about the war in Iran as one of your main agenda items. We know breaking news overnight with renewed strikes, a third round. Where do you think we go from here this weekend, sir?
2: Well, there are some red lines that President Trump has, and one is that commercial shipping can't be terrorized in the Strait of Hormuz. And obviously the memorandum of understanding between the parties was always performance-based, and that President Trump, if shipping is attacked or if the Iranians want to act belligerent, then he will respond with overwhelming force. We saw it when three ships were attacked a couple nights ago, 90-plus military strikes on targets. In this most recent attack, 140 or more military targets were attacked by the United States, because that's what you do. You show strength. You make sure the Iranians don't benefit from this. You make sure the Strait continues to flow, the commercial traffic. And most importantly, you make sure that Iran never gets a nuclear weapon. You know, denuclearizing Iran continues to be the number one goal, and it is the North Star. And, you know, President Trump ultimately, though, is a peacemaker. There's a deal to be made here. If the Iranians would quit acting crazy and actually sit down and negotiate this deal, there is a deal to be had, and I would advise them to do the deal.
17: Well, unfortunately for all of us, there are no signs of that at this moment. President Trump had given Iran a deadline of yesterday to come forward and sort of publicly acknowledge that their strikes on vessels in the Strait of Hormuz were a mistake, essentially. They have missed that deadline. Is it true, though, that the Iranians have sort of admitted to the administration behind closed doors that these were ill-advised?
2: Jillian, I'm not going to obviously talk about the negotiations in private, but what I can tell you is that the Iranians need to get their house in order, that the folks that are shooting missiles and drones at ships need to make sure that they're coordinating with the people that are negotiating the peace deal and that they're all on the same page, because my sense is that they're not. And I think ultimately it is in their best interest to continue to work on the deal that was outlined in the memorandum of understanding, that that they perform under that memorandum, and that we continue to march forward to a lasting deal that not only keeps the Strait of Hormuz open and toll-free, but also makes sure that Iran abandons its nuclear ambitions.
17: It's pretty wild that while the president is putting the regime under deadline and they allege that they are negotiating in good faith with the United States, we, the American public, learn of this freshly hatched plot sponsored by the government to target President Trump, possibly assassinate him right here on U.S. soil. As a lifelong observer of U.S. foreign policy, I have never seen something like this before. Have you?
2: No, I haven't. And, you know, I mean, President Trump obviously is coming from a position of strength. He is going to be without fear as it relates to conducting the role of his job as President of the United States and Commander in Chief. He's had multiple assassination attempts. And, you know, we should expect that, you know, he's going to be continued to be protected by the Secret Service, that our military is going to make sure that he's safe. But one thing I know about President Trump is he is going to be undeterred from advancing the ball. And, you know, I think the reason Iran is trying to target him and the reason this has come up as a legitimate threat is that he is making a bigger difference as it relates to Iran and, you know, their capacity to invoke terror and inflict chaos in the Middle East. He's making more progress on that end than any president in the last 47 years. And remember, these are legitimate because we've seen someone convicted last March for coordinating with the IRGC in a terror plot to targeting President of the United States, Donald Trump. And so these are legitimate and we need to take them seriously. But at the same time, knowing Donald Trump the way I do, he is going to continue to show up and do the work of president.
17: All right, Ambassador Whitaker, thank you for taking time with us. Wish it was a happier occasion. We appreciate hearing from you.
2: Thank you, Jillian. Good to see you.
17: Coming up, much more on the life, the legacy of Senator Lindsey Graham, including reaction from the Mideast with Fox News senior correspondent Mike Tobin. We'll also take a look back at Senator Graham with us right here on the program, including this watershed moment he shared with then-Senator Hillary Clinton back in 2004. This is the U.S. wars in Iraq and Afghanistan raged on without an end in sight.
4: What I think, you know, Lindsey and I are trying to say, as well as demonstrate with our joint appearance today, is at least from where we sit on the Armed Services Committee, we are facing some very dangerous and challenging times, and I just wish we could get everybody to understand.
5: We're both afraid
4: that
5: to come, because when I ran, the things I said about coming up here to make sure she doesn't have her way, but now that you're here and you're in the middle of a war, it does hit home to you.

0: 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I've been surfing here since I was a kid. Now, seeing my grandson out on the water, it means everything to me. Watching him and taking in the blue waves, the sea breeze, the blurry horizon.
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6: What I'm looking for is defanging Iran so we can move to peace. The okay. Iranian people one day will have ability to take their country back, but we have the best chance in 2,000 years when Iran is neutralized for Saudi and Israel to recognize each other in the Arab-Israeli conflict. That is my goal. That is President Trump's goal. 2026 could be the biggest year since 1945 if we neutralize Iran. Don't let them do it again.
7: Welcome back. That's Senator Lindsey Graham during his final appearance with us here on Fox News Sunday. Reaction is now pouring in from across the world. Let's go to Fox News senior correspondent Mike Tobin. He joins us from Tel Aviv. Hi, Mike.
8: Hi, Jillian. The leaders of Israel are offering condolences and, frankly, gratitude for their relationship with Senator Lindsey Graham, a man they say stood by Israel in the most difficult moments. The defense minister, Israel Katz, noted that Senator Graham made repeated visits here after the October 7th massacre. President Isaac Herzog said Graham was one of Israel's greatest friends and allies. Prime Minister Benjamin Netanyahu added a personal note that he lost a beloved friend.
9: And he understood that in many ways, America and Israel's security are intertwined. We here in the Middle East, and that's fighting the forces of terror, the forces of Islamic radicalism that threaten America, that threaten America and its allies, that chant death to America, death to Israel. We're simply in their way. He understood that again and again and again.
8: Meantime, the U.S. has carried out another round of strikes on Iran. The U.S. Central Command says targets include missile and drone launching sites as well as naval components. This round of strikes was triggered because Iran fired on another ship crossing the Strait of Hormuz. One crew member, a sailor from India, is missing following the strike. There was a fire on board and significant damage to the engine room. That ship is no longer mobile. It's a container ship christened out of Cyprus called the GFX Galaxy. The new supreme leader of Iran has purportedly issued another statement. Mojtaba Khamenei has issued a statement of revenge. He has not been seen in public since the first round of strikes. Jillian?
7: All right, Mike Tobin in Tel Aviv for us. Thank you. It's time now for our Sunday group. USA Today Washington Bureau Chief Susan Page, former Bush National Security Official Michael Allen, Fox News Senior Political Analyst Juan Williams, and Daily Wire Opinion Editor Ben Dominich. Welcome to you all. Ben, none of us in this life gets to choose our final moments. It seems to me, if we could, the end coming when we are in the middle of doing everything is not a bad way to go. Unfinished Senate business, political business, U.S. foreign policy business.
10: Look, the death of Lindsey Graham, I think, comes as a shock to a lot of us who viewed him as being somebody who was relentless and was always moving at rapid speed. I think it was one of the, frankly, the ways that he emulated my father-in-law and really tried to do everything that he could with the time that he had. He has an incredible life story. I'm a little more familiar with it because I'm another son of the Low Country in South Carolina, and we have an appreciation for people who strive through the kind of young life experience that he had and made good. You know, I was thinking this morning, I woke up to feed our 6-month-old at 3 in the morning, and I don't always check my phone, but this time I did, and I saw this, and it was a shock to me. I woke up my wife, and I told her, and the thing that I was thinking about the most was, you know, I used to sit at the end of a table in Arizona with John McCain and Joe Lieberman and Lindsay, and we would argue about the world. And I would disagree with Lindsay a lot, but he was still friendly about it, and he was still charming and funny. They're all gone now, only I remain. But it's one of these things that is still a very much a touching memory to me, because these are people who cared deeply about this country, cared deeply about its role in the world. And we live in an era where politics is ephemeral, where people basically come into it as influencers. They don't try to actually make changes in the world. Lindsay tried to do that. He worked his entire life to do it. And I think we have to appreciate it, respect it, and honor him for the kind of senator that he was. We are not going to see his like again.
7: Listening to Ben, Susan, reminds me that it is very infrequent the times we get to see behind the facade, the curtain of all these people rushing around on Capitol Hill beside us, the policymakers, the lawmakers, and see them as human beings. And I think one of the most powerful things Senator Graham did was be a real person in addition to all the other things that he did.
11: He was somebody people liked on both sides of the aisle. The Three Amigos, just one example of that. You know, I'm struck not only by his legacy looking back, I'm struck by the potential impact of his passing. You know, he has been a voice in President Trump's ear, arguing the case for Ukraine against Russia. He has been a really strong supporter of the war in Iran. And he's been a voice against some of the America First voices in the Republican coalition who are more skeptical of having a muscular U.S. foreign policy. So we'll see what happens next. But it's certainly clear that looking backwards, he is someone who had an impact on this town during his long tenure.
10: And he made people laugh while he was
11: And he did.
7: Michael, it strikes me this morning as well that we have heard from the leaders of Ukraine, Israel, thinking of Taiwan, just to name a couple of key U.S. allies.
12: Right.
7: The leaders all saying one of his legacies is bringing the United States even closer together with these allies. That
12: That's
7: is
12: right.
7: quite a feat.
12: It's quite a feat. And think about that. Those are the three major hotspots in the world. And Senator Graham devoted himself in particular to the security, freedom, and prosperity of the United States. But he also dedicated it specifically to national security. And right up until the end, he's there fighting for the judicious use of American power to help Ukraine over the line against Iran, to warn, or against Russia, to warn of what Iran is up to across the Middle East and even targeting us here in the United States, and how important it is to have a free Taiwan. He fought for all of these things. I think that legacy will live on. I think others will study and see what he was standing for, and others will pick up the mantle.
7: And won the political impact. I mean, he was up for re-election, he had just clinched the nomination for his party.
13: Well, I don't think there's any question he was going to be re-elected quite easily. You know, what strikes me is, well, he just had his birthday, but listening to Ben, and, you know, Ben spoke with such emotion, I think Lindsey Graham is someone everyone in this room, but everyone on the Hill, just felt positive about. You didn't feel the kind of political partisan anger directed toward him. And part of this goes back to the idea that he has always been, and I know this is not going to help him with certain people, but he's always been a moderate voice in so many ways. He was the child or son or brother of John McCain. And McCain was a quintessentially decent man, and so was Lindsey Graham. I think that's why they were with Lieberman Amigos across the political divide. And if you stop and think about him as the successor to Strom Thurmond and all the politics that went there in the South, he was nothing like Strom Thurmond. Instead, he was a healing guy who was trying to move the state forward and move us as Americans forward on some very difficult issues. And then you go from the guy who was with McCain to the guy who had to deal with President Trump, who had insulted McCain. I mean, you know, Senator Graham ran against Trump in 16.
11: Right.
13: But then he becomes the guy who says, you know what, we have to find a way for this party to go forward, given the populist energy behind Trump. And again, here's the healing vision of an impact of a Senator Graham.
7: Panel, stand by. We will be back with you in a moment. Coming up next, we'll be joined by Republican Senator Jim Banks to reflect on his colleague's legacy as the Senate now begins to chart a path forward without Lindsey Graham. Stick with us.

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1: 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I need to protect the money I have saved over the last 20 or 30 years, where you have strategies where you can structure an income stream where it has an inflation protection so that as inflation, if it continues to go up, your income will go up.
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3: Finding that compounds like polyhydroxy and plant-based polyphenols were much more active. But despite the apparent connection, more research needs to be done, with the researchers noting that current recommendations around coffee consumption are not changing. Researchers also say the study is mechanistic, focusing on how the biological process works instead of proving direct cause and effect. 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
4: The bottom line is there are ways forward, but it's going to be a bipartisan path. That's the way it's been in the past, the way it will be in the future, and I stand ready to do that. But we need to stop this madness.
5: That's Senator Graham joining with Senator Bernie Sanders back in 2022 for a bipartisan talk on the Senate project that was hosted by Bret Baier. Joining us now to discuss the Trump administration's strategy is moving ahead is Republican Senator Jim Banks of the Armed Services Committee. Senator, thank you for taking time with us this morning. I want to offer you the floor so you can share some reflections on Senator Graham.
6: Well, I'm shocked. I'm sad this morning. I met Lindsey Graham about a dozen years ago when I was serving in Afghanistan, and he came to our base to do his 2 weeks of annual training with the U.S. Air Force Reserves. And I got to spend time with him then in uniform. But then over the years, he's given me a lot of advice on running for Congress, running for the House, running for the Senate. But most importantly, in recent years, on how to be an effective United States senator. I would say that Lindsey Graham is the most effective senator in the Trump era for a lot of reasons. And what most people will never see is how effective he was in our daily lunch meetings with Republican senators to rally support from those senators who were less interested in going along with President Trump, to convince them that we had to do what we had to do to support our country, whether it was the Trump tax cuts or supporting our troops and our military. All of us are going to have to step up and do a little bit more to make sure that our troops have everything that they need to support our military, to make it as strong as it can possibly be with Lindsey Graham no longer there. So I'm sad for South Carolina. I'm sad for our country. I'm sad for the Senate. We have a lot of work to do to fill the void that Lindsey Graham is going to leave in the United States.
5: You said this week, Senator, that continuing U.S. strikes targeting Iran's regime are vital. Senator Graham certainly shared that view, but not every person in your caucus agreed. Take a listen.
7: So he's right to say, let's just finish the job. I think the rest of the our allies and partners in the region would appreciate that as well.
5: Some of your colleagues seem to think that the important thing here is expediency, and that we get out of this entanglement no matter the cost at the earliest opportunity.
6: Well, President Trump has been very clear that he's going to finish the job, that we're negotiating and dealing with scum, as President Trump calls them, in this regime in Iran. I mean, this week, trying to negotiate with the Iranians at the same time that they're calling for the president to be assassinated. You see what you're dealing with. The United States of America is not going to let Iran get away with ever having a nuclear weapon, especially on Donald Trump's watch. So the strikes last night, I don't know for certain, but I imagine that Iran probably got hit harder last night than they've ever been hit before. And they're going to feel the pain. They're going to come back to the table and beg President Trump to stop the strikes, to stop military action, because it's been very effective. CENTCOM came out this morning and said clearly that the straits are clear, that ships can pass through the straits, and we will use the military to do whatever necessary to allow the straits to be cleared. Iran cannot toll the straits. They cannot control the straits. They cannot block the strait. Oil has to be able to move through the strait in the interests of America and the rest of the world. So I know President Trump wants to end the war in Iran as fast as we can, but he's not going to do that without finishing the job. That's the type of strength President Trump brings to what's going on there that we've never seen before from a U.S. president.
5: I mean, the sticking point, as you are well aware, Senator, in all this is politics, right? Is the midterms. As the result of this conflict spiraling, the average price of a gallon of gas today is $3.88 nationwide. That is a lot better than $5, $6, but it is still a high enough number that it could cost your party the midterms.
6: Well, look, President Trump has brought gas prices down. Democrats for 4 years under Joe Biden fought to permanently increase the cost of a gallon of gas, and President Trump took immediate actions at the beginning of the second term to bring down gas prices. They have ticked up in the last week, but we know as soon as Iran can come to the table and understand that they have no other choice but to do what it takes to sign an agreement with the United States of America that they will never have a nuclear weapon, that they can't control the strait, that they can no longer funnel money to terrorist proxy groups like Hamas and Hezbollah, that they can no longer get away with that, then gas prices will come back down to where we want them to be. But Americans have seen gas price relief in recent weeks. I expect that us to see that again very soon. But in the meantime, President Trump is doing what no other president has done before. He's negotiating from a position of strength instead of what we've seen from Obama and Biden and other presidents who have played footsie with Iran, that have treated them with kid gloves and appeased them and let them get away with these actions that President Trump has said he will no longer allow them to get away with. It is in the best interest of America and the rest of the world that Iran never have a nuclear weapon, because we know what they will do with it. They will point it at us and out our allies, and President Trump will go down in history for being the United States president that did what it was everything that was possible to stop Iran from achieving that.
5: Senator Banks, thank you for joining us this morning. Our condolences to you as we look forward now to the Senate charting this path without Lindsey Graham. We appreciate it.
6: Thank you.
5: When we return, Democrats scrambling to replace disgraced Maine Senate candidate Graham Plattner. The panel will debate the party's future. Coming up.

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5: A seemingly endless slew of controversies capped off this week by a rape allegation. Big-name political supporters and some donors finally tipping the scales against

0: catch that kind of resonance that he had with Maine voters.
1: Juan, this caught my eye in the New York Times. It would be really awesome if they didn't Kamala Harris us, said Michael Roll, 45, a Democrat of Sullivan, Maine. A lot of people were disappointed by the way they handled that transition.
2: That's true. But I think what you get here is the Democratic Party in Maine saying the process is going to be fair, honest, transparent. And I think at issue is whether or not Plattner and the sort of Bernie Sanders wing of the Democratic Party, DSA and the like, is going to influence that choice. And at the moment, Plattner doesn't have much power. In fact, people are moving away from a Plattner endorsement of any kind. I think the news here is that the Democrats got very lucky. If this had happened a few weeks later and these revelations had come out, there's no chance that the Democrat would have beaten Susan Collins. And it's so important in terms of the Democratic hopes to recapture the Senate. You think about the Democrats now having this process opportunity. Look down at Texas. The Republicans have a bad candidate, putting a red state at jeopardy, Ken Paxton, and they don't have an opportunity to find another candidate.
1: You know, one of the things that was shocking but not surprising about this candidacy and its epic collapse, Michael, was the fact that it happened so close on the heels of the Democratic leaders in the party failing to recognize not similar accusations, but similar public feedback on their main candidate and taking action to put in place somebody better.
3: Well, they wanted so very badly to keep him. And what this is emblematic of is the identity crisis within the Democratic Party. They are fundamentally a metro center, cosmopolitan party that is losing in rural America big time. So what they thought they were doing here, now they ended up with a lemon, an aristocrat hiding behind a tattoo. But what they thought they had was someone who had broad appeal to urban centers and to rural America, which is what they need to be a majority party. They failed. They found the wrong candidate with too many flaws, but it's an acknowledgement by the Democratic Party of the fundamental problems they have in their growth going forward.
1: Another fundamental problem, Ben, this also caught my eye. This part of the new proposed campaign platform from the DSA, they say that they would like to implement a new vision, a new policy platform that includes eliminating the U.S. Senate and then replacing the president and the Supreme Court with an executive branch and a judiciary that would be chosen by and subordinate to, I was going to say Congress, I guess the House is all that's left at that point.
4: Dream big. I mean, this is one of those things that, you know, You might discuss in the halls of a college dorm, but it's not the kind of thing that comes across as all that serious. When it comes to Graham Plattner, I think that the real problem for Democrats here is that the authority figures within the Democratic coalition have lost so much of their respect and authority after the Kamala Harris experience, that basically every decision that they make when it comes to replacing a candidate or saying someone doesn't pass muster, that they have too many red flags, etc., it can be depicted as a war between this populist movement and the establishment, which is something that we've seen play out in the past on the Republican side as well. I think that this has a lot of the same flavor to it. When I look at Plattner, obviously he was a flawed candidate, but he is getting pushed out at a point where even the private polling has him down by single digits. Can you really go back and say, like, this guy, you know, couldn't have won against Susan Collins despite that baggage? I'm not sure that you actually can.
0: There is a war in the Democratic Party. And it's not a war between a Democratic Socialist position of abolishing the U.S. Senate and having the presidents and the Supreme Court be subordinate to the House. That's not the war. The war is over economic populism in a sense that a lot of Americans have, that the economy is not working for them and that the Democrats are not fighting for them.
1: The wealth gap.
0: Yeah, the wealth gap, the threat of AI to some people's jobs. And who is speaking up for them? So somebody like a Graham Plattner hits a chord.
4: There's one more element of that, which I think is we should not underestimate the level of boomer resentment that is within the Democratic coalition. If you look at the under 45 set and the way that they view their inability to buy houses, the way that they feel like things have been redistributed to older Americans. And so when they look at people like Chuck Schumer, they view him as the enemy, not as someone who that they need to respect as a leader of a party who's been around for as long as he has. They view him as somebody who represents

0: sense everything that they are.
1: And a resentment based on the dwindling chances for young people to attain the American dream. Panel, we got to leave it there. Thank you for joining us on this Sunday. Coming up next, we're going to get an update on our top story this hour. That is the passing of Senator Lindsey Graham. Stay with us.
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1: Welcome back. We're learning new details now about the sudden passing of South Carolina Senator Lindsey Graham. Fox News chief congressional correspondent Chad Pergram is back here with us with developing details. Chad, still more questions than answers in terms of what happened ultimately.
9: Certainly. Yeah, we just don't know. We know that the president has indicated that he spoke with Lindsey Graham last night, says he thought he sounded a little bit tired, so that may have been the last phone call, last conversation somebody had with Senator Graham. We've gotten some statements from the other side of the aisle. Dick Durbin, the Democratic whip, said he was just overseas with him a couple of days ago. Jim Clyburn, the dean of the South Carolina delegation, indicated that he was saddened by that. Again, these are folks who didn't always see eye to eye with Senator Graham, but extending their condolences. And the question now is, what are they going to do about a replacement, a successor? Could they have a caretaker person in that position? If you take from the House, as I always say, it's about the math. If you take Russell Fry or Joe Wilson, Joe Wilson has indicated he wants to stay in the House because of this small majority right now. You have a problem there. You can't appoint to the House. And then you also have about a two-week period to try to get on the ballot and then campaign in a primary in early August. And it's going to come down to who has the money and infrastructure and his position. And that's where some people are looking at maybe the lieutenant governor or maybe Russell Fry, the Republican representative.
1: So in this case, it sounds like it's all about the math and the timing as well. Very quick, Chad, who's going to take up the mantle on his foreign policy issues?
9: Yeah, I would certainly look at one of the guests you had earlier, maybe somebody like Jim Banks. I think that's a good one to look at. And also, who's going to chair the budget committee? Remember, they're trying to
1: Very
9: do
1: powerful.
9: Budget reconciliation.
1: Yeah, very big issue for us. All right, Chad, thank you for coming back around. We appreciate it. That does it for us today. Thank you for joining us. I'm Jillian Turner in Washington. Shannon Bream will be back next week, and we will see you for next week's Fox News Sunday.

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1: Initial findings revealed. I'm Sue Guzman, Fox News. Preliminary findings released in the sudden death of U.S. Senator Lindsey Graham. The autopsy report concluding that Graham likely died from an aortic dissection due to hardening of the arteries. On NBC's Meet the Press, President Trump praised Graham for his bipartisanship.
2: He was a great, like a gauge, a temperature gauge of the Senate. He was somebody that most Democrats liked. Some didn't, but most Democrats liked. And just about all of the Republicans liked Lindsey. He got along with everybody.
1: Democrat New Jersey Senator Cory Booker recalled how he and Graham were able to work together on the issue of criminal justice reform.
3: True to his word, he rolled up his sleeves and we went to work. And thanks to him and Dick Durbin and some other Senate heroes, our bill became the First Step Act after years, two presidents, two Congresses, and became law.
1: President Trump will join Fox and Friends by phone Monday morning, 8 Eastern, to remember Senator Graham. Well, talks are focusing on a replacement for the longtime senator now.
4: It's up to South Carolina Governor Henry McMaster to appoint an immediate successor. Now, it's unclear if McMaster could tap a caretaker senator, somebody who just serves until the end of the term, which would be January of next year. Graham had just won the GOP primary for a fifth term starting in January, and the party must hold a new primary now sometime in the next 4 to 5 weeks. And the winner then in November would serve the full Senate six-year term starting in January. They also have to figure out who would succeed him as the chairman of the budget committee and what that means for maybe trying to do budget reconciliation 3.0.
1: Fox's Chad Pergram and Senator Mitch McConnell speaking out about his health status. After nearly a month in the hospital, he says he suffered a fall and went unconscious. He also says he developed a mild case of pneumonia that has since been successfully treated. 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
5: Overnight will be clear with a low of 68. On Monday, expect sunny and hot weather with a high of 94. Monday night will be clear and warm with a low of 74. Tuesday will be mostly sunny and very hot with a high of 96. Wednesday will also be mostly sunny and hot with a high of 96. I'm meteorologist Jason Caterina on AM 560, The Answer.
0: 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Hugh Hewitt explains why Iran cannot get a nuke.
6: If Khomeini 2.0 and Vahidi get their hands on any nuclear weapon, they will use it against Israel. And they will, if they're going down in nuclear fire, they're going to take down everyone who helped Iran along the way. They're not going to get a nuclear weapon on Donald Trump's watch or on Benjamin Netanyahu's watch.
0: 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The Answer.
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0: 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Here's your host, Tom Fortino.
9: Welcome in to this week's edition of the Alpha Wealth Hour. As always, it's powered by the Alpha Wealth Group, and we are once again pleased to be joined by the principal and founder. He's Tom Fortino. My name is Kevin McAlpin. Tom and I, so happy to have you with us on the show, and we hope you're having a wonderful weekend. First things first, we say hello to the star of the show, the man of the hour, my buddy Tom Fortino. Tom, a pleasure as always. Hope you're having a wonderful weekend, sir.
10: I am. Thank you, Kevin. The pleasure is all mine, and looking forward. I know we're going to get into a lot today. There's a lot of great information, so I guess we could just, you know, plow ahead and start hitting some of these topics and try to provide some good information for our listeners.
9: No doubt about it. For those folks tuning in, whether you're at or near retirement, or maybe you've been in that retirement stage for a couple of years, you've heard a lot about annuities over the years, mm-hmm. right? And Tom, I would argue they've come a long way from what our parents or even our grandparents may have bought. You know, back then it was high commissions that often benefited the seller more so than the retirees. And ultimately that ended up giving the products a bad reputation. But I want to play this soundbite for you. This is Morningstar analyst Don Phillips, and he recently said it's time to rethink that because annuities have evolved over the years.
11: People think of investing as a game, and who ends up with the highest pile of cash wins that game. But you really need to realize that investing is a means to an end, and things like annuities are something that fit into that and can be a very helpful part of giving people greater security. And to me, the whole reason that you help people with investing is that you give them that kind of security, that stability, so that they can know that their financial future is firm, so that then they can, you know, go and pursue their dreams, do the things that really matter to them.
9: All right, so let's talk about that for a minute. And when it comes to annuities, obviously there's different annuities, there's different types, and everybody's situation in retirement is completely different. But in your opinion, where do annuities fit when that goal is stability and confidence, not ultimately just growth?
10: Well, you know, that's the thing we have to discern. Look, annuities are not appropriate for someone who's 25 years old or 30 years old. And so where do they fit? You talked about the term of stability, confidence, predictability. And that's where when in our, you know, phase of life, when we're nearing retirement or in retirement, where stability, confidence, and predictability of income becomes more valuable than chasing every last dollar, right? That's where they're not the growth engine. So I just want to be clear about that. They're not the growth engine of your retirement plan. Mm-hmm. They're that stability piece of your retirement plan. And they're part of that income piece of your retirement plan. And so, you know, good or bad, I always say they're not good. They're not bad. They're neither. Just you deserve to understand how they work. And it's a little frustrating. Look, I'm an investment advisor rep. We do active portfolio management. That's a larger part, I guess, of our what we do. I mean, we do tax planning, estate planning. I'm just saying relative to annuities. Now I'm insurance licensed too. So annuities can be part of that. And to what, you know, you just, that soundbite you just played. Yes, they have come a long way. Again, I've been doing this a long time. So I want to give some credit because, for example, the annuities again can provide steady income for the rest of your life. If you're married, for the rest of your spouse's life. And to the extent you don't go through that money, it goes to your children and grandchildren. That's not a bad thing. And so why is this so important? Again, when we're not saying this, okay, we have the growth piece. As I said, that's that piece of our portfolio that we're saying, hey, we're okay with some market risk. We're okay with it because we think, you know, over time we're going to get growth and we're trying to keep up with inflation. And that plays a role in your retirement plan. That's important. And again, we do that. So I agree it's important. But beyond that, you know, we have to check that box on income planning. You know, Kevin, we had tons of discussions on Social Security planning. We talk about that decision. That's an income piece. We have to discern between income and assets. So income is money that comes in for the rest of your life. Money that comes in regardless of market risk. We've seen volatility this week. We, you know, how do you feel about that? Especially when you got to pull money out of your account. Why do we say this stuff is so important? Well, number one, we're living longer than ever. Mm-hmm. So when you go into retirement, you have longevity risk, all right? We don't know how long we're going to live, but we need money during our lifetimes. The second thing is, we've got to deal with market risk, right? What's going to happen? The market's up, the market's down. Emotions are certainly part of that. And then, of course, what about the threat to taxes? Whenever all these things are taxable, what happens if tax rates go up in the future? What have you done? So if I went through these things and you're listening to me now and I said, what does your plan say? Can you tell me? Okay, what happens if the market goes down? What happens if taxes go up in the future? What happens if you live longer than you expected? We have that life expectancy. And then you get into the healthcare risks. And then what happens if there's a long-term illness? If you're married again, then what happens with the surviving spouse? And so these are things that we want to address. And so the annuities are a steady income stream that you can put in your plan. Again, on a piece, I want to stress that. It's not the growth engine of your plan. This is the income piece of your plan. You can have both. If you think about, again, with an annuity, and I can give you some of these numbers, there was a study done by BlackRock. It said 97% of annuity owners said their annuities helped them worry less about running out of money. And then there's that, what I just mentioned, the other thing is the peace of mind and the emotional piece. Mm-hmm. The number of studies have been done. We have a very difficult time, and it's probably true, you know, of anyone who's listening now. You know, you have trouble pulling money out of accounts that you've been saving in all these years. Now, all of a sudden, I'm not saving. Now, I got to pull money out. That's a tough emotional piece for a lot of people. And they've shown studies where people have a tendency to not spend their money. And then they miss out on these lifetime experiences with their family or with their spouse or whatever. By adding these income pieces, look, Social Security is an income piece. Comes in regardless of age, longevity risk, market risk, not a part of that. Pensions, longevity risk, market risk, not a part of that. Annuities are the same thing. And I don't know if it makes sense for you, but you should understand how they work because you deserve to know. It is like a private pension. Mm-hmm. So again, I mentioned 97% of annuity owners said in this study that they had peace of mind and financial security. 88% felt they helped reduce their anxiety about stock market downturns. That's important because then we have a tendency to not make these bad decisions with our investments. So there's a number of benefits here. As I said, I've given the examples on the annuity before. And again, you can use IRA money. You can Roth IRA money. The income on it is tax-free. If you use Roth, you can use after-tax money to use this investment. And so I've given the example before of $500,000. And again, you can run illustrations and look at this. But, you know, if you were a couple age 60, if they invested $500,000, by the time they're 67, they would have close to $54,000 of guaranteed lifetime income. And that's a joint lifetime income. Couple that with another 60 or 70,000, maybe or more of Social Security. And if you have a pension, now all of a sudden we're talking about $120,000, $130,000 of guaranteed lifetime income. Plus, you remember the growth engine, then you still got the investments. This is not a bad thing. So I just want you to understand how these work. So they have come a long way. And so, you know, for those of you, as we've talked about the income, now this falls in that income planning piece. And this, again, is something we do as a firm, is understanding how do you create income you can't outlive. When you retire, the expenses don't stop. And so, you know, it's all about how do I create that paycheck, getting back into, can I simulate that? And there's ways to do that. So if you want to get information on this, this is what I would say for those that you are looking at creating an income plan. If you want to give us a call, because a thoughtful plan maps out where the income is going to come from and in what order. You know, we talk about Social Security, pensions, the annuity could be part of that, your investments, portfolio withdrawals, we say, and getting the sequence right and understanding where the money's coming from. This is critical. So, you know, we call it a retirement roadmap. And part of that is creating an income plan. We're going to talk about taxes too, about trying to get more of that tax-free. But how many of you mapped out your income plan? We have tons of information on the website, which you can download, but the most effective way is really sitting down and mapping these things out and creating financial security and peace of mind. So if you want to do that, it's just give us a call, or you can go to our website. But if you want to give us a call, 630-864-6711, 630-864-6711. We'll sit down. We'll talk about creating an income plan, optimizing your Social Security benefits. Does an annuity make sense? And how would that even work into your planning? And now you can make an informed decision. And now we have this stacking of income. And then we can talk about the taxes and the investments and all of these other things. 630-864-6711. We can even do a Zoom meeting. We can do a phone call. You can go to our website, alphawealthgroup.com, alphawealthgroup.com. 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This will be a good, worthwhile time well spent, and you'll walk out of here with a plan and understanding and some clarity and hopefully some less stress in your retirement plan.
9: 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We'll get to that and more as we continue with this week's edition of the Alpha Wealth Hour right after this.
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9: Thanks, as always, for joining us on the Alpha Wealth Hour. So glad to have you here alongside Tom Fortino, the principal and founder of the Alpha Wealth Group. I'm Kevin McAlpin. We hope you're having a great weekend. And as always, we're so glad to all of our loyal listeners carving out a part of their weekend to spend with us here on the show. Well, Tom, I saw a really interesting article here recently. I know we talk taxes a lot on the program, and it's something that you are really passionate about on the show. But Financial Advisor Magazine recently tackled a very delicate retirement topic, and that's what happens to your taxes when you lose a spouse. And I think the headline to me really said it all. And I quote, "Losing a spouse is hard, but U.S. tax laws add salt to the wound," end quote. So, okay, yeah. You've lost a spouse. Now you're getting a big tax surprise. You want to talk about a double whammy at the worst possible time. What are the things you've seen over the years? And you know, how can you, more importantly, help our listeners steer clear of a situation like this?
10: Sure. You know, there's the emotional aspect of it, obviously, and then you've got to deal with the financial aspect of it. So I always want to be sensitive to this, but it's also part of planning. Look, if I'm sitting down with someone and we're doing their planning, which we do with the estate planning and the investment planning, the tax planning, part of that too is this planning, what we call, you know, forward planning, mm-hmm. forward planning really on your overall plan on all of these aspects and the what ifs. Okay. And again, not pleasant, but what happens if your spouse passes away? You know, certainly, you know, Social Security can go away, a pension can be reduced on a tax standpoint, and then there's this other aspect of it. Now you're filing individually, and you have to understand, what does that mean? That means, well, now you hit those tax brackets at half the amount, roughly, right? And so it also means that all of a sudden you lose one of your standard deductions, or it's cut in half. You now may pay higher Medicare premiums, again, because you're hitting those levels at lower amounts of income. More of your Social Security can become taxable. I'm sorry, I don't mean to be the bearer of bad news. Yeah. Your required minimum distributions do not go down. So now all of a sudden, instead of paying in the 12%, you could be paying in a 22 or a 24. The things we do as a firm, which I think, like I say, is different by design. You know, you can go to our website, alphawealthgroup.com, alphawealthgroup.com. We've got that library of information. There's ideas that we call about getting to tax-free. It may not happen today, but why don't we start down that path? One example, which I'll give you right now, I think it plays to this, okay, Roth conversions. Now, people say very often, especially maybe if they're a little older, they'll say, well, is it too late? Well, in most cases, it's not too late. I'll say that. I'll make that one comment. But they'll say, well, you know, I'm in a 22% tax bracket. I'm going to pay tax to move money. Roth conversions, I'll give you the rules. You can convert any amount at any time at any age. There you go. In other words, you got $1 million. You can move it all, even if you're 92. I don't care. Not saying you should. Mm-hmm. I'm giving you the extremes to just illustrate. My point is, people will say, yeah, to move that money from forever taxed to never taxed, right? Because in a Roth, well, I pay 22%. Yeah, that's true. But think of it this way, and this is one of those examples. I'll say you'll never pay tax on it again. There's no required minimum distributions. So this whole issue, sometimes called the widow or widower penalty, that goes away. Okay, it doesn't impact your IRMA or Medicare premiums, doesn't impact your Social Security, and goes to your children tax-free. We have to have a little broader picture. And then, I forgot one more thing. What if tax rates go up in the future? It's even worse. Mm-hmm. I don't know if many people are getting that answer when they sit down with individuals, because the answer typically is, well, you don't want to pay the tax today. Really? Well, what's going to happen down the road when I get blindsided? My whole family does. I'm not saying it's right for everybody, but you just need to have the right counsel on this to understand. Everything I said was factual. None of that was my opinion. So it's important to understand how these things work. And so how that even comes back to you. I read that article, or I referred to the article out of the Wall Street Journal, which said that new research said that federal taxes eat up more than a third of investors' wealth over time. And yet, wow. What are we doing? Right. What are we doing? I mean, again, if you're working with someone that's not kind of addressing this, they've never looked at your tax returns. You got to be doing these things. I'm sorry. That's my feeling. At least be aware of it. You know, instead of just I'm cutting a check every year to the government. We got to stop doing that anyway. And then it gets back to why offer that information off our website, alphawealthgroup.com, alphawealthgroup.com. all these things should be part of your plan. Again, it's not about growing a pile of money and picking at it, because if I'm giving away, got to stop giving away 20 or 30%.
9: Right.
10: You can do Roth IRA contributions, Roth 401k contributions. And I can give all kinds of examples, but I mean, here's the bottom line on some of this. It's about trying to, you know, again, make Uncle Sam, or I should say, make the IRS a smaller partner in your retirement plan. And if this is something that's important to you, you can go to our website, as I said, or you can give us a call directly, because I know everybody's situation is unique. And what strategies can we start to put in place? You can give us a call and we'll schedule a time. You'll meet with me personally. We can do a phone call. We can do a Zoom call, or I prefer meeting in person, because we can really cover a lot more ground. It's always better in person. I don't care what anyone says. Give us a call, 630-864-6711. 630-864-6711. You'll walk out of here with a number of ideas of, you'll know where you stand. You'll know, because again, I'm factual. We'll talk about, you know, bring in your tax returns, bring in your information. I want to see where things are at, and we can talk about, we can get into the other things like we talked about in the first one. How do I create an income plan? Then how do I get more of it tax-free? Mm-hmm. I made that bold comment before. Most of your money was in a Roth. In most cases, you'll get all of your Social Security tax-free. That is a true statement, okay? So, you know, you could have $70,000 in Social Security benefits between you and your spouse. You could have $25,000 you pull out of a Roth. You could pull $15,000 out of an IRA, which is taxable. But guess what? Your deduction wipes it out. That's $120,000 to $110,000. It's all tax-free.
9: Mm-hmm.
10: So by doing these moves, that's how powerful it is. But again, if you want to schedule a time, give us a call, 630-864-6711, 630-864-6711, to schedule a time to come in. We'll sit down and we'll dive into all of these things. I was getting a little animated there.
9: That's all good.
10: Taxes do this to me. I'm sorry. Anyway, especially in the state of Illinois, you will lose one of the estate tax exemptions if you don't have a trust in place. I'm making a general comment here because the trust preserves your exemption. You each have an estate tax exemption. Everything goes to the surviving spouse, there's not an estate tax at the first death. I don't care if your estate's worth $20 million or $50 million. Everything goes to the surviving spouse. It's an unlimited marital deduction. Okay, your exemption is now gone. So the children are going to inherit everything, and then it's going to be like, okay, you owe estate tax. You're going to say, wait a minute, I have mom and dad's exemption. They're going to say, well, you didn't get anything from dad. You got it all from mom. It's gone. So got to be aware of some of these things. I know people say, and we don't have to get into an estate planning discussion here, but again, we do this. People will say, oh, you don't need a trust. You may avoid probate, but again, you may lose an exemption.
9: Mm-hmm.
10: So please be aware of some of these things, because all of a sudden now hundreds of thousands of dollars you're exposed to of taxes. It gets a little frustrating. Remember, too, you have a $250,000 exemption per person on your personal residence. You lose one of those. So just be aware of some of these things. Look, if you really want to do a complete analysis and review of where maybe some of these loose ends are, or where you may be exposed, or what you can start doing to get there, and I'm not going to sell you anything. It's going to be, I know some people may be apprehensive. Oh, I don't want to say, you know, whatever, for whatever reason, or you're not maybe comfortable with it, but believe me, we're very informal here. Mm-hmm. Right? So it'll be a nice experience. We'll have a discussion. We're just going to chat and we're going to go through some things. And I think it'll, as I said, I'll use the phrase time well spent. It'll be worthwhile. It'll make a difference in your retirement plan for you and your family. 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Just call us, 630-864-6711, 630-864-6711, or go to our website, alphawealthgroup.com, alphawealthgroup.com.
9: 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And I wanted to run something by you, a new study I saw from the Nationwide Retirement Institute. And it spoke with folks who retired within the last 5 years, and I found this interesting. It found that only 40% said their spending plan is working, and 21% said they're having to cut back. So obviously, we talk income planning all the time and the importance of it, but what are the most common things you see folks do wrong when they try to navigate the income planning on their own?
10: This is an area where we talked about the income planning piece, right? How do we create the income? But before we get to that, really, there's a step prior to that, which is the income or budget worksheet. In other words, what do we need in retirement? I've quoted this employee benefit research study that said up to close to half or roughly 50% of people just simply guess what they need in retirement. That's one of the problems. So when you get these numbers, like 21% said they're having to cut back, only 40% said their spending plan is working. You know, I think part of that is the planning piece. So, look, when you retire, the paycheck stops, but the expenses don't. You know, your mortgage, you have your property tax, your health insurance, of course, your food. Those are the essentials. And then what about the other things, the fun stuff? Okay, we want to be able to go out to eat once a week. We want to be able to travel. Whatever that may be, are we accounting for all of those things? And what's interesting is, I don't care if you're on a diet, okay? You say, I'm going to do a diet. You're going to start working out. If we don't track things, it's kind of interesting. Once you start putting pencil to paper, sometimes you're shocked. Mm-hmm. I remember I did that a while ago with a diet. I was like, oh my God, I guess now I know why I'm putting on weight. Yeah. Okay. It's the same with this. So, you know, we have those budget worksheets. That's why I was talking about financial organization. Even with your assets, knowing what you own, how they're titled, who your beneficiaries, what is your net worth. But on the income side too, do you know what you need in retirement? Do you know what you're going to spend? Do you know what here's my fixed costs, right? I know I got to pay for my property tax. That's $1,000 a month or whatever it is, the insane numbers we have to pay in Illinois. Here's what I have to pay for my health care insurance, whatever. We start adding those up. You may be surprised. So I would tell anyone, please start there. And then we can start we have that income and budget worksheet. We can send it out to you. You can download it. It can be a working document if you want to make changes to it and update it. But you really should be aware of, again, you got to know your numbers. You just have to. It's like your business. You know, they do that in Shark Tank. Hey, know your numbers. People come out. Tell me what your sales are. Tell me what your costs are. Tell me. You got to know these numbers. You got to at least have an idea, because if you don't, then we're just flying blind. So when we talk about, I think, why some of these numbers are the way they are, it's because we're not really in tune with what's going on. And then once we have those numbers, and as I said, we'll send those out to you if you want to give us a call, because then you can have them as working documents. You can change and update them and make, you know, whatever may change on there. You can fill in the blank. There's an income section. So now you can, as you got to fill in the blanks, now you got to go find out what your Social Security benefits are. You go to SSA.gov. You have to your pensions. What about any other source of income? Then you have to put what are my expenses? Now, how do they match up? Is there an income gap? This is really, sometimes we call it discovery, but again, give us a call. We'll get those things out to you, those worksheets, where we'll email them to you and you can have them as the working documents. 630-864-6711. 630-864-6711. You can go to our website. I think you can download a hard copy of them as well. 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But you couple those with the whole maximizing income and planning report, which talks about, okay, what do I need? Now, what am I having coming in? Where do I stand? Man, I mean, just like the clouds, you know, separate, there's clarity, and we know where we should be. It's very, very helpful. I know maybe it doesn't sound like the most exciting thing, but it's critical to being successful in retirement. That's my opinion. And you know what? You're going to uncover things you were probably totally unaware of. Sometimes it can be a good thing too. So, or if you want to start the process, we'll go through that. I can send those out to you. And then if you want to come in, and we'll go through all of this whole process of creating income, an income plan, the tax planning, the portfolio analysis, that's the retirement roadmap. 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
9: 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Plus, later on, many folks getting their first taste of life in America. We'll tell you about that and more as we continue with this week's edition of the Alpha Wealth Hour right after this.

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3: Fox News, I'm Roxanne Evans. The D.C. medical examiner says U.S. Senator Lindsey Graham died from a ruptured aorta brought on by hardening of the arteries. Graham was 71. President Trump on NBC's Meet the Press talking about Graham's recent return from Ukraine.
4: He was tired. He said, "I'm tired," because it's a long trip. But other than that, he was fine. And he called me, I guess, just moments before, because he called me like at 6:30.
3: And this from Israeli Prime Minister Benjamin Netanyahu on NBC's Meet the Press.
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10: Most Americans think of Abraham Lincoln and they think of the Civil War or the Emancipation. But in 1862, he signed another hugely significant piece of legislation, the Homestead Act. It offered eligible Americans up to 160 acres of land, not as a prize for the powerful, but as an opportunity for ordinary families willing to live on it, work it, and build something lasting. Why did it matter? Because Lincoln understood that freedom was not merely the absence of tyranny. Rather, freedom required responsibility, labor, stewardship, and moral courage. A free people must be given room to build, but they also must be willing to cultivate what they have been given. That still matters today. Liberty without responsibility decays. Opportunity without character collapses. Lincoln's lesson is clear. A nation stays free when its people remain willing to work, build, and steward freedom under God.
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11: 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Alongside Tom Fortino, you hear him every week on the show. Of course, he's the principal and founder of the Alpha Wealth Group. My name's Kevin McAlpin. Tom and I are so glad you found us once again on the show. We hope you're having a great weekend, and of course, lots of great information to get to over the course of the remainder of the show. So, Tom, I know we touched on it earlier in the program about the markets and what we have seen here lately. Of course, I think volatility, probably the best word over the last couple of calendar years. But I bring that up because there's a warning from the history books that might make some investors a little cautious. Why? Well, the summer months during midterm election years have often been a rough stretch when it comes to stocks. And now many out there are wondering if we'll see the same pattern this year. So, Tom, I'm curious, what have you seen from history, and more importantly, how do you help our clients and our listeners really avoid making the wrong move at the wrong time? I know timing is something we talk a lot about on this show.
12: Well, let me quote Eugene Fama, the Nobel Prize winning economist who was a University of Chicago professor, my alma mater, as we say. He had a saying about investing, and we can go down all these other things, or about your investments. They're like a bar of soap. The more we handle them, the smaller they get. And emotions are really unfortunate. They just wreak havoc, not only from the standpoint of our stress levels and our financial and our emotional well-being. And so when we see this volatility, we can take a look at a lot of the stuff. Look, am I bullish on this? Do I think this market, you know, is going to continue to power higher over time? Yeah. I mean, that's just the reality. I mean, we can look at a lot of statistics, Kevin, where, you know, on average, the market is down 10% a year, every year, the S&P. But where does it end up? 75 to 80% of the time, the market's up. So we can look at point A and point B and say, where were we at the end of the year? Most of us forget that we were down during that time. But when we make those moves and we move out of the market, wow, that can be really detrimental. And so we just have to understand what we have. I think the biggest issue here is this uncertainty. And so we're not really sure what we're having. You know, here's the heart of the issue, right? Retirees, we're not playing the same financial game when we were younger, right? When you're no longer receiving a paycheck or you're getting certainly near to retirement, the rules shift a little. Protecting savings becomes more important than chasing, you know, that growth. And so we want to take a look at having maybe a balanced approach so we don't have as much volatility in your portfolio. Again, I'm an investment advisor rep. We're part of the Registered Investment Advisory Group. We do portfolio management. But the investments need to be appropriate for the individual. And not only that, you should understand what you have, right? I mean, the reality is typically you're withdrawing money, you're not adding. Mm-hmm. I mean, that's just the fact. So this is why this stuff is so important. You have a finite time horizon. I'm sorry. We do. We all do. Right. Maybe it shortens a little bit when we get near, when we're in retirement. Certainly your lifestyle depends on it, and the longevity of your portfolio can depend on it. So we really need to have a portfolio that's set up that makes sense for you. Now, I'm not going to spend a lot of time on this. We already did, but that's why the income planning piece, it's just interesting how these things relate and they overlap, because they're not separate from each other. Because if I have the income and I have paychecks coming in, I have money coming in, and we've talked about it, having more income than expenses, that's really where people feel wealthy and secure. I'm going to be less apt to make those moves on my portfolio. Mm-hmm. The other thing is, and that's just the reality of it. Again, studies have shown that. And so now, when I have these dips in the market, because it's going to happen, it just is, historically it has, is the market going to be higher a year from now? I don't know, but is it going to be higher? Does it come back? Yeah. And when it comes back, does it go higher? Yeah. So then why do we sell, right? But you want to also have someone that you can rely on to coach you through these things, to help you make sure. Number one, set up a proper portfolio. And number two, you know, feel comfortable with, I understand what's going on. And also, I can pick up the phone, give you a call, and say, Tom, tell me where we sit. What do you think? And you don't want to be making, I don't care, unless we have to discern between trading and investing. And so, yeah, if you're a trader, you might make those moves, but you have to stay on top of it and understand what you have. So we just really want to understand and have a proper portfolio that makes sense for us. Right. The goal is not so much, am I up 20 to 25%? I don't want to be down 20 to 25%. So things change, and you can create parts of your portfolio that are balanced. It doesn't have to be all growth, but then understand, yes, there's going to be some volatility. Are you comfortable with that? Hey, we've checked the box on the income piece. So really, we talked about that, Kevin, with the longevity risk and the market risk. Well, if we can minimize or eliminate some of that market risk, at least from the standpoint of your lifestyle, that's pretty critical. So we always work on that. But the starting point is knowing what you have. Mm-hmm. What do you own? Does it make sense? What is your risk level? What type of income do you need off that portfolio? And then what makes sense for you? And certainly, you know, what is the risk of running out of money? And so that's something we do. And we look at all those numbers. And so it's all about creating a plan and looking at that and then having all of these things working together efficiently. And so we offer that retirement enrollment. That's part of it. Part of it is the portfolio analysis. And so there's a process here. And so I would tell anybody out there, you know, if you want to take, you know, the part of that, again, is the portfolio, but it's also these other pieces. We look at everything. Mm. So if you want to take a look at the portfolio, know where you stand and say, hey, am I in a good spot? We'll tell you. If something's good, you should keep it. If something, maybe there's areas here where you can make some adjustments. Sometimes it's just like a dimmer switch. You make some small adjustments, but at least you'll, I think, be much more comfortable where they are standing. You'd be less apt to make those emotional decisions that can really be to your detriment. So that's why I offer the opportunity to come in and we'll do a complete portfolio x-ray on top of the income planning and the tax planning. Just give us a call, 630-864-6711. 630-864-6711. Someone will answer the phone or they'll get right back to you and get you on our calendar. And we'll sit down and just, again, go through some of these things. Just sometimes having to talk is really a benefit. People can walk out of here saying, you know, I feel much better walking out than I did walking in. And that's my goal. So again, you can give us a call or go to our website, alphawealthgroup.com, alphawealthgroup.com. You can select the retirement roadmap button. You can get on our calendar and schedule a time. We can have a phone call. We can do a Zoom meeting. You know, anything just to help get started down this path of addressing some of these concerns you might have in your retirement plan. Understanding versus this uncertainty, that is always helpful to your clients. And then understanding, okay, so what are we doing here? Tell me what the investment plan is. I think that's where really the biggest benefit is. Are there opportunities? Yeah, usually there are some opportunities. But again, you want to make sure you're working with someone that's going to help you address those opportunities or take advantage of those opportunities, I should say.
11: 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All right, when we return, we're going to give you some facts about retirement planning that might seem completely foreign to most, but are super important to know. We'll get to those and more as we continue with the Alpha Wealth Hour right after this.
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11: Welcome back into the Alpha Wealth Hour. 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Alongside Tom Fortino, the principal and founder of the Alpha Wealth Group, my name's Kevin McAlpin. Tom and I are glad to have you with us, and we are going to have a little bit of fun in this segment because, Tom, you and I were just talking off air. Mm-hmm. We're sports guys, right? I feel like we're more baseball and football than we are that other kind of football we've all been trying to watch the last few weeks. World Cup's been on. But I bring it up because I know a lot of folks out there are glued into the World Cup. It's underway across the U.S., Canada, and of course Mexico as well. And one of the fun things to watch here over the last few weeks has been fans gathering from all corners of the world getting their first taste at life in America.
14: So excited about arriving at a Buc-ee's. This is what we came to Buc-ee's really for, is this, the Beaver Nuggets. I'm going to put these in my suitcase and fly them back to Scotland.
15: So, we are back in Walmart. This is the biggest tourist attraction I can have as a European. It's like a museum, literally like a museum.
16: As French, we need to stop saying Vive la France and start saying Vive l'Amérique. I just had Texas barbecue for the first time in my life. Poof, better than any moment in my life. And I am married and have two kids.
11: It is kind of funny to hear the perspective from folks who aren't around it. But I bring that up, Tom, because, you know, life in this country is quite foreign to a lot of folks around the globe. Mm-hmm. But also retirement planning can also feel foreign to those, because let's be honest, we're not really taught financial literacy in school. So let's talk about some of those things that might seem completely off the beaten path for many, sure, but ultimately are really, really important to know deep down.
12: You know, retirement planning, well, when you retire, let's say it that way, you know, most people, we say, okay, you're retired. What is that going to be like? And your answer is going to be, I don't know. I've never been retired before you retire. I've been working since I was 15. I'm 65. So let's do the math. I'm working 50 years. I don't know what it's like to not work, you know? So it's kind of crazy from that standpoint, because some people, just everyone's different. Mm-hmm. Right? Some people will leave work. They'll never look back. Others will struggle. But regardless, there's things that we need to be prepared for. In most cases, hey, let's secure that financial piece. In fact, I'll come across people, not too uncommon, that'll say, look, I want to retire at 65, but you know what? I might work a few more years. And I think that's great. I think in many cases, that's healthy. If you can continue to work and you want to work, let's put it that way. But the financial independence piece is that, let's get that thing taken care of right out of the gate. So to say, I have the option to retire. I may not retire. But once you retire, then, and again, you retire in a secure position where you feel like, hey, or you know, look, I'm in a good spot here. I can retire if I choose to. That financial piece, we've done. We just have to be aware of a number of things, too, as that goes. And that's why we talk about securing that income piece. Some people will look at some of the things, and this is why when we go through this, again, I'll talk about financial and I'll get to the emotional aspect of it, which is very critical. So those are the two pieces. But keep in mind, Social Security, we just have to be aware of that piece of our income planning. You know, we're counting on it. You have to keep in mind, again, this is why we stress this. Number one, when do we take it? When do we lock into that benefit? Keep in mind, if we take it earlier, it's going to be lower for the rest of our life. Don't forget, there may be a Medicare premium, so it may be less than you think. Number one. Number two, it could be taxed. Mm-hmm. Up to 85% of it could be taxed. So maybe even less than you think. So you may be counting on $3,500 a month in Social Security just for you, and all of a sudden it's really $2,700 a month. Mm. Are we factoring those things in? And then what are we doing to try to minimize or eliminate some of these things? That's why we talked about taxes, Kevin, because it relates to my income piece. So certainly that's just there's 71 million people receiving Social Security benefits, give or take. And so Social Security is a common area that I want to just touch upon. Be aware of your benefit, number one, and then understand what you're truly going to get. What's your net, all right, healthcare costs? We talk about all the studies, but keep in mind, we talk about healthcare, we talk about long-term care too. What happens in the event there's a long-term care need? Are we dealing with those as we age? We do have a long-term care workshop coming up, and that's going to be, if you want to go to our website, alphawealthgroup.com, it's free. There's no cost or obligation. We have a guest speaker. It's going to be about an hour long or so, but if you want to attend that, certainly go to our website, alphawealthgroup.com. You can register for that event, and it's going to be a great event. So if you want to get some information, we do these. We're going to have a Medicare event coming up. So, you know, I stay in tune with our website and some of the, we have other classes on there. These are all free. There's all types of information that's available to you. Again, didn't mean to go down that path, but I just want you to be aware of that long-term care workshop we have coming up. The other thing, though, as far as Kevin, when we talk about the World Cup and what's foreign to them, I should say, when they come to this country, and how does that relate to your retirement? What can be these things that maybe are a surprise or seem foreign to us? Mm. Well, certainly not working, right? And so a lot of us are tied to, we have an identity and a purpose. Things to just think about. That's not on the financial end, but these are discussions we have. So where is that going to be important to you? And some, again, they, you know, you may not be part of what it is, but you want to understand, you know, relationships just don't happen anymore. So without planning and meeting, retirees sometimes experience, you know, some aimlessness, or you might meet people at work because you're there all the time. It's a social thing. So, you know, our goal is to, as I said, cover not just the financial piece, and then get into the, you know, where is your dream retirement location? Addressing some of these things. What are some things you may want to do in retirement? Some of the things we need to be aware of. We really kind of should take a look at that, maybe talk to others that we know. And so part of that too is, well, we'll make this offer again. You know, if you really want to take a look at not just the financial aspect of it, looking at all of those pieces and then understanding what are your goals and dreams, and how do we, you know, you want to buy a vacation property. Well, how are we going to accomplish that? You want to do a lot of traveling. Well, how are we going to accomplish that? Or want to be able to gift and do things with my children and grandchildren. How are we going to accomplish that? That's all part of it. And that's what we address. And that's all part of this process of really taking a look at your overall plan. So if you want to schedule a time to sit down and go through all of these things, give us a call. That's the whole thing about being thorough in this whole process. That's what we do.

0: button. You can get on my calendar. We'll schedule a time for a Zoom meeting, a phone call, or you want to come in person, which is, I say, is the best way. Or if you want to just give us a call directly, 630-864-6711. One of our team members will answer the phone. We'll get you on the calendar, answer any questions you have. And if you want us to customize some information for you, get it out to you, we can do that too. But we're here for you. And this is important. Let's be prepared as we enter into retirement.
1: 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And I wanted to run something by you, a new study I saw from the Nationwide Retirement Institute. And it spoke with folks who retired within the last 5 years. And I found this interesting. It found that only 40% said their spending plan is working and 21% said they're having to cut back. So obviously we talk income planning all the time and the importance of it. But what are the most common things you see folks do wrong when they try to navigate the income planning on their own?
0: This is an area where we talked about the income planning piece, right? How do we create the income? But before we get to that, really, there's a step prior to that, which is the income or budget worksheet. In other words, what do we need in retirement? I've quoted this employee benefit research study that said up to close to half or roughly 50% of people just simply guess what they need in retirement. That's one of the problems. So when you get these numbers, like 21% said they're having to cut back, only 40% said their spending plan is working. You know, I think part of that is the planning piece. So look, when you retire, the paycheck stops, but the expenses don't. You know, your mortgage, you have your property tax, your health insurance, of course, your food. Those are the essentials. And then what about the other things, the fun stuff? Okay, we want to be able to go out to eat once a week. We want to be able to travel. Whatever that may be, are we accounting for all of those things? And what's interesting is, I don't care if you're on a diet, okay? You say, I'm going to do a diet, you're going to start working out. If we don't track things, it's kind of interesting. Once you start putting pencil to paper, sometimes you're shocked. Mm-hmm. I remember I did that a while ago with a diet. I was like, oh my God, I guess now I know why I'm putting on weight. Yeah. Okay. It's the same with this. So, you know, we have those budget worksheets. That's why I was talking about financial organization. Even with your assets, knowing what you own, why, how they're titled, who your beneficiaries, what is your net worth. But on the income side too, do you know what you need in retirement? Do you know what you're going to spend? Do you know what okay, here's my fixed costs, right? I know I got to pay for my property tax. That's $1,000 a month or whatever it is, the insane numbers we have to pay in Illinois. Here's what I have to pay for my health care insurance, whatever. We start adding those up. You may be surprised. So I would tell anyone, please start there. And then we can start we have that income and budget worksheet. We can send it out to you. You can download it. It can be a working document if you want to make changes to it and update it. But you really should be aware of, again, you got to know your numbers. You just have to. It's like your business. You know, they do that in Shark Tank. Hey, know your numbers. People come out. Tell me what your sales are. Tell me what your costs are. Tell me. You got to know these numbers. You got to at least have an idea, because if you don't, then we're just flying blind. So when we talk about, I think, why some of these numbers are the way they are, it's because we're not really in tune with what's going on. And then once we have those numbers, and as I said, we'll send those out to you if you want to give us a call, because then you can have them as working documents. You can change and update them and make, you know, whatever may change on there. You can fill in the blank. There's an income section. So now you can, as you got to fill in the blanks, now you got to go find out what your Social Security benefits are. You go to SSA.gov. You have to, your pensions. What about any other source of income? Then you have to put what are my expenses? Now, how do they match up? Is there an income gap? This is really, sometimes we call it discovery, but again, give us a call. We'll get those things out to you, those worksheets, where we'll email them to you. You can have them as a working documents. 630-864-6711. 630-864-6711. You can go to our website. I think you can download a hard copy of them as well, alphawealthgroup.com. But you couple those with the whole maximizing income and planning report, which talks about, okay, what do I need? Now, what am I having coming in? Where do I stand? Man, I mean, just like the clouds, you know, separate, there's clarity. and we know where we should be.

0: It's very, very helpful. I know maybe it doesn't sound like the most exciting thing, but it's critical to being successful in retirement. That's my opinion. And you know what? You're going to uncover things you were probably totally unaware of. 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So, or if you want to start the process, we'll go through that. 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
1: 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So, Tom, it's been another enjoyable show with you this weekend, my friend. And before we are out of time, the floor is once again all yours for the final word.
0: Well, Kevin, each week, as we say, it's all about trying to get you some information. I think we covered some interesting topics today. Some maybe we haven't talked in a while. We always usually hit upon something on taxes, but maybe a different angle to what happens. Like you said, if a spouse passes away, what are we going to do and how does that impact us? We talked about the income planning and annuities. We covered some other areas of, you know, how do we prepare for retirement emotionally and financially. 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That's what we do every week. Of course, we're here for it. If you ever want information, you can always go to alphawealthgroup.com, alphawealthgroup.com, or call us directly at 630-864-6711. Of course, we're always here every week. Next week at same time, same station. And until then, everyone, have a blessed week and let's get to work.
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4: 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The securities are subject to the credit risk of the issuing bank, and any actual or anticipated changes to its credit ratings or credit spreads may adversely affect the market value of the securities.
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10: The Senate loses a heavyweight. Roxanne Evans, Fox News. New details are emerging about what is believed to have caused the sudden death of South Carolina Senator Lindsey Graham. Here's Fox's Roger Stern.
11: Graham was 71, not necessarily old by today's standards. And EMS audio captures a crew responding to a cardiac arrest at Graham's Washington home.
12: EMS 61 says the 87 Medic 7 with cardiac arrest.
11: 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The D.C. Medical Examiner says preliminary results point to a ruptured aorta brought on by hardening of the arteries. Graham had just returned from Ukraine and spoke by phone with President Trump, who described the call to CNN's State of the Union.
13: He was tired. He said, "I'm tired," because it's a long trip.
11: Cardiac problems run in Graham's family. A heart attack killed his father at the age of 69, 2 years younger than Graham was when he died. Roger Stern, Fox News.
10: President Trump will join Fox and Friends by phone this morning at 8 a.m. Eastern to remember the late South Carolina senator. Fox's Chad Pergram explains how South Carolina will replace the longtime senator.
14: It's up to South Carolina Governor Henry McMaster to appoint an immediate successor. Now, it's unclear if McMaster could tap a caretaker senator, somebody who just serves until the end of the term, which would be January of next year. Graham had just won the GOP primary for a fifth term starting in January, and the party must hold a new primary now sometime in the next 4 to 5 weeks. And the winner then in November would serve the full Senate six-year term starting in January. They also have to figure out who would succeed him as the chairman of the budget committee and what that means for maybe trying to do budget reconciliation 3.0.
10: Well, Senator Mitch McConnell was hospitalized after a fall and then developed a mild case of pneumonia. 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
15: Overnight will be clear with a low of 68. On Monday, expect sunny and hot weather with a high of 94. Monday night will be clear and warm with a low of 74. Tuesday will be mostly sunny and very hot, reaching a high of 96. Wednesday will also be mostly sunny and hot with a high of 96. I'm meteorologist Jason Katerina on AM 560, The Answer.
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19: 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I'm your host, Greg Bishop. 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On this edition of the Center Square Radio Hour, the trust that funds Social Security benefits for retired seniors, survivors, and people with disabilities faces insolvency in the next 6 years. Washington's Attorney General's Office spokesman told reporters there was no story about AGO and legislative communications over the millionaire's tax, dismissing the investigation by the Center Square as misinformation and nonsense. Schools and government entities in Georgia and Tennessee, they're paying large sums of money to settle lawsuits with educators fired because of their comments about Charlie Kirk, and why the housing market is stuck. All these stories and more on this edition of the Center Square Radio Hour. We'll be right back after this.
20: Teacher Lauren Johnson returned all the graded essays but one. 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
20: 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I became a writer, and I wrote this to thank him.
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23: The OASI Trust Fund is projected to reach insolvency in 2032. Protecting and strengthening Social Security requires absolute fiscal sanity and strict oversight. Every single dollar lost to administrative error, inefficiency, or improper payments is a dollar stolen from the benefits of hardworking Americans. In fiscal year 2024 alone, SSA improperly made billions in overpayments and underpayments.
24: And so Congress needs to get their act together to address Social Security and the insolvency that's coming, instead of poking blame at other people whenever it is our duty and our responsibility.
1: Now, the trust that funds Social Security benefits for retired seniors, survivors, and people with disabilities facing insolvency in the next 6 years, according to that report from the U.S. Social Security Administration. Those affected could include seniors and others all throughout California and the U.S. Madeline Shannon, the Center Square California reporter, joins us to break this down further. Madeline, thanks for taking time. Just how significant is the possible reduction of Social Security benefits for recipients in California?
25: Hey, Greg. So there is going to be a 22% reduction in benefits payments for Social Security beneficiaries starting in 2032. So retirees who collect Social Security, survivors, and those who are on disability benefits will all see a 22% reduction in their benefits starting that year.
1: Now, the report indicates that, hey, 100% of benefits getting paid out, as they should, but come that 2020, that period of time, just down the road, which isn't far away, what is it, 2032, it's only going to be 78% that's going to be paid out. And that's where you're finding that 22%. That's a significant chunk of somebody's budget.
25: It really is. And one of the supervisors of the Amador County Board of Supervisors, it's a rural county north of Sacramento, told me that there are a lot of seniors who live in Amador County. So Social Security benefits are a pretty big source of income for a lot of folks. And 22% is a pretty big chunk of their income. So all of those folks are going to have less money in their pocket, and that's going to have some real repercussions for them.
0: Now, Social Security doesn't just help those who are retired after a certain age, supplement their retirement plans, for instance. It also helps out people with disabilities who may not be retirement age. What are some of the things that people rely on Social Security to help pay for?
25: Well, they use Social Security to help pay for groceries, for food, for gas, for health insurance, for out-of-pocket medical expenses. And those are things that some of these people are going to have to cut back on if this 22% reduction is implemented.
0: Again, a 22% reduction possible in the years ahead if nothing's done about it. But you went a little bit further and looked at some analysis from Smart Assets about Social Security in regards to different areas of the state of California. California is one of the largest states in the country, obviously, so you can imagine there's going to be a lot of impact. But what did you find out from their analysis?
25: I found out that Amador County is expected to be the most impacted county in the state. Social Security payments make up 11.4% of local folks' income in that county. And that means that about 12,280 beneficiaries really rely pretty heavily on Social Security payments. I also found out, too, that Los Angeles County is going to be one of the most impacted counties in the state. It is the most populous county. There's about 10 million people who live there, and 1.5 million people who live in LA County receive Social Security. So a pretty high number of people there as well.
0: What are you hearing from legislators or advocates or really anybody that's going to be impacted by this?
25: Well, someone from Smart Asset told me that while California really isn't as economically exposed to the impacts of Social Security cuts as other states, there are a lot of areas in California that have that structural dependence on Social Security just because of the high number of retirees and survivors in those on disability benefits. So it's those communities that are going to feel a major hit.
0: Well, and you had highlighted in some areas there's a larger percentage of the population that is reliant on Social Security. Does that have to deal with like the income thresholds and some of these areas having maybe higher poverty rates?
25: A little bit, but I think mostly it plays into the fact that there are some areas where there's just a higher number of people who live in that county who are around age 65 or older and who collect Social Security benefits. There are just some areas that are a little bit easier to retire in. Some places have a high number of people who have lived in one area most, if not all, of their lives, and they retired there and live there after leaving work, and they can't afford to necessarily live anywhere else because California is so expensive to live anywhere. So a lot of people just kind of stay put in some of the rural communities that they've lived in their whole lives.
0: Now, as we heard at the top of the segment there, members of Congress were tackling this issue just a few weeks ago in Washington, D.C., talking about the possible insolvency and that reduction. Here's some of what Missouri U.S. Representative Jason Smith had to say about the issue.
2: You know, Social Security is not immune to the disease of fraud that seems to have infected so many parts of government. As with other instances of the abuse and misuse of federal funds, fraud within Social Security robs not just taxpayers of hard-earned dollars, but beneficiaries of well-earned benefits. This committee advanced legislation through the House with unanimous support that would make it easier for victims of identity theft, including parents of children whose Social Security numbers have been compromised, to coordinate with the agency to resolve the matter.
0: Madeline, fraud and attacking fraud, it's been a pretty hot issue for the past couple of years now, it seems. Have there been any discussions, at least in California, that you've heard about surrounding fraud concerning Social Security?
25: Not necessarily. Legislators in California this year have really been more worried about using state funds, state taxpayer dollars, to backfill some of the federal reductions to Medi-Cal, our version of Medicaid, and CalFresh, which is food stamps or SNAP benefits. So those are some of the bigger conversations that I've heard surrounding the state's budget and state impacts from the federal budget cuts just from this past year. But fraud in Social Security benefits hasn't really been that much of a discussion so far this year.
0: It's interesting. You mentioned that legislators are talking about backfilling some of the funding that may be reduced from, say, like food stamps, SNAP, and the work requirements there could cause some people to be taken off the rolls if they don't follow those requirements. And California is looking to do that. I know other states like Illinois as well is looking to give lump payments to certain individuals like that. Does that seem to indicate the possibility that down the road, when we see some insolvency issues with Social Security, that states like California may have to step up and use some taxpayer resources to backfill that?
25: I expect so. I think if we really do see this big reduction in Social Security benefits from the federal government, that the state is going to try to step in and see what they can do to use state taxpayer dollars to help some of these beneficiaries. And if they don't, then I imagine that counties and cities are going to bear some of the cost, and some organizations like food banks are going to try to step in and help seniors and survivors and those with disabilities. But I imagine that that will be a topic of conversation in the state legislature in the next 6 years.
0: No question about it. And we'll have you there watching. Madeline Shannon, Center Square's California reporter, greatly appreciate your time on this very important story.
3: 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I'm Greg Bishop.
0: The Center Square is a nonpartisan, fact-based newsroom, ranked by impartial media bias watchdogs as closer to the center than other respected news organizations. And we lead other outlets on important stories impacting you in your backyard. Here's yet another example. A Washington Attorney General's office spokesman told reporters there was no story in an exclusive by the Center Square showing the office communicating with legislators about the millionaire's tax in Washington, dismissing the investigation as, quote, misinformation and, quote, nonsense. That's according to new internal emails. Now, detractors of the tax are asking if such advice in those emails is normal. And is that seriously the kind of advice the attorney general gives people? Here's how to pull this trick off. Well, joining us to talk about this story is the Center Square investigative reporter T.J. Martinell. T.J., thanks for taking time. You've been digging into this for quite some time. And it all centers around this law that came together to bring about a progressive income tax. And even though previous court rulings slapped this down over the past 100 years. So your reporting revealed some internal communications that state legislators, the Washington Attorney General's office had. And not only revealing that, but other media were interested in what those communications had to say.
4: Right.
0: So ultimately, why should taxpayers be tracking this story and what I expect to be some ongoing developments?
4: Well, I mean, this is taxpayer-funded attorney general's office talking to a taxpayer-funded elected official about how to craft a tax that could legalize another kind of tax, which is a progressive income tax, which voters, taxpayers in the state, have rejected 10 times since the 1930s. So regardless of whether or not this was inappropriate, unethical, illegal, that's all moot, because it's still something that the public should know, because potentially they could be paying this tax. They could be filing an income tax return in Washington state, and they already have to do one for the federal government. And so one of the issues is that they call it a millionaire's tax. And so people think, oh, it doesn't apply to me. Well, even if it's not directly applying to you, it's indirectly applying to you when people are leaving the state over it that fund your organizations, donate to your nonprofits, or, you know, hire you. But also the purpose of the tax is to lead to another form of an income tax. So the notion that this is just intended to be for a specific group of people making a certain amount of income is that's not the plan. And so also the idea that they're using taxpayer funded resources to advance a political agenda, which is getting a progressive income tax legalized. At the very least, this is stuff that taxpayers should know about. It's as if the city council in a town passed an increase to the sales tax, and the newspaper wrote about it, and the city spokesperson said, well, there's nothing wrong with what they did. Well, okay, that doesn't change the fact that it affects the people in this town who have to pay the new sales tax.
0: Well, and it's also just, you know, the idea of how are these things crafted? I mean, taxpayers should know how their elected representatives are having conversations with the taxpayer-funded attorney general's office, especially for an issue like this. So let's rewind back to April when the Center Square story initially published about the initial documents you received, the internal communications. And it was about those documents describing the attorney general's office lawyers advising on how to challenge that nearly 100 years of Washington Supreme Court precedent. What was the initial reaction from the AG's office when that story first published?
4: I mean, internally, they were getting furious about the story, and they felt like it wasn't a story. And they thought that it's just interesting how they acted as if I was creating a narrative as opposed to just reiterating what they said in these emails. I mean, we literally say in the headline what the prime sponsor for the millionaire's tax said in these emails. And then they act like we're just making it's almost some of the comments and communications were borderline an alternative reality. That's my response to it is they're saying that we're making stuff up when we're literally just quoting the emails and documents. Yeah,
0: you're just putting a mirror up to it, right? I mean, you weren't necessarily, you yourself characterizing the value of this information back and forth. Again, it's important information for taxpayers to understand how this particular policy change that passed the legislature came about. Right. So what's great about obtaining internal government emails, it's not just confirmation that they're public records and should be accessible because taxpayers fund the government, but many times it shows taxpayers how their government works internally. It obviously, there was a story here because your records requests led to other media inquiries about this issue. Now, Washington AGO Deputy Communications Director Mike Falk is shown in the most recent batch of emails you got pushing back on the Center Square story. What were some of the things that you found in your most recent records request that he was telling other media outlets?
4: I mean, I think the issue is that he wasn't just trying to provide information. He was trying to construct a narrative and was making very inflammatory remarks about our news organization and our coverage of the Attorney General's office. And him saying that there's nothing to this story just doesn't. I'm sorry, but no, any editor worth their salt, if they found out a reporter of theirs had gotten these records and not written a story about it because they didn't think it was a story, they'd be fired on the spot. You cannot have that kind of mindset and work in journalism or in the media. You know, this was probably, and this wasn't just my opinion. I mean, my personal opinion, when I saw the records, I was like, this is the biggest story I've probably ever going to write. At least up until this point, who knows what happens moving forward, you know, knock on wood. But I just thought this is the biggest story I've ever seen in my journalism career.
0: Being able to get those types of records, right? I mean, you don't really see attorneys and their clients' records. Those are typically privileged. But I mean, these are all elected officials doing the people's business. So the people should know what's being done behind these types of conversations. But I mean, to say that the Center Square's misleading narrative is nonsense or the story is one of their dumbest yet. Yeah.
4: We pointed out that the fact is it could lead potentially to a progressive income tax that would apply to every Washington resident. That's not what it says in our headline. Our headline says this millionaire's tax is to legalize a progressive income tax. And the spokesperson for the Attorney General's office, like, mischaracterized the headline. And so it's just they don't seem to be able to get the facts straight. And they also seem to equate people that we interview with our own personal views. When I interview Rob McKenna, the former state attorney general who criticized the communications, or when I interview Jackson Maynard with the Citizen Action Defense Fund, who's involved in the lawsuit against the millionaire's tax, when I quote them or feature their interviews, that's their opinions. I'm not writing an editorial column. I'm not writing an opinion piece. I'm getting other people to comment. And that's the other thing is that you had the former state attorney general, Rob McKenna, who's also involved in the lawsuit against the millionaire's tax. He criticized communications. You had a former state Supreme Court justice who's also involved in the lawsuit against the income tax, criticizing these communications. And then, you know, you've had, like you said, other media outlets immediately jumped on this story and wanted to get involved. You had one reporter who requested the same records as I did. Hours after my story broke, clearly they thought that this was worth looking into. And so telling people that public communications officers telling reporters that there's no story here, sorry, that's really not, I, I would dare to say that's really not their place to tell media whether or not there's a story. That's the job of the media to decide. And that's the job of taxpayers and people who, you know, viewers who can reach out and say, we didn't really find anything interesting about it. And the fact that it blew up all over the state, the number of people I've run into who've seen the coverage of this stuff, and the fact that the Attorney General, Nick Brown, was actively involved in crafting the media responses to other media outlets. Either he has nothing better to do with his time, or this was an actual story that he felt like he wanted to be involved in the response. Right. So they can't have it both ways. And this is not the first case where they've said that there's no story here. And when I've reached out to
0: them, it happens a lot all across the state. No question. But somebody else you reached out to, and I think it's important to include this, is the Center Square publisher, Chris Krug. Right. And he provided a statement for this, and we'll just go ahead and read that. The statement says, Mr. Folk has called our reporting misinformation and nonsense to newsroom after newsroom. In none of these emails to media outlets did he name a single thing we got wrong, because he can't. The facts are confirmed by other journalists that he emailed. He's trying to end the reporting without answering what it raised, who received unredacted records, how attorney-client privilege was handled, and his office's role in shaping this bill. He can't have it both ways. So what are other, the detractors out there? You mentioned a few names. What are they saying about all this?
4: As far as trackers, as other media outlets?
0: No, detractors, those who are opposing the tax. Yeah.
4: I mean, the people opposing the tax, they're pointing out that it's different for the Attorney General's office to issue legal advice on how to avoid getting a lawsuit, or saying, for example, Governor Ferguson's office, he had personnel reach out to the Attorney General's office and say, hey, we're looking at this high income earner tax and we want to know what are the odds or probability of it surviving a legal challenge. And so they wrote a legal memo, which I also obtained unredacted. And there's nothing wrong with them asking for legal advice. That, again, it's a client asking their attorney for how to do, you know, the legality of something that they want to do within legislating. The difference is that the Attorney General's office was actively involved in writing this bill specifically so that it would lead to a Supreme Court ruling outcome. And so that's different. And we're not talking about one ruling that occurred 5-10 years ago. We're talking about a series of legal rulings, all of which have come to the same conclusion over a 90-year period. And also the ramifications of this ruling would be enormous. It would effectively declare income to not be property. And so under our state constitution, you can't tax property at different rates. It has to be uniform by class. And that's, you know, in one of the amendments that they added. And so they have this definition of property that is all things tangible and intangible subject to ownership. So they're trying to claim that your income you don't own. And so that's another issue that's going on with this whole discussion. I think Washington state residents deserve to know that there are members of the Attorney General's office and also elected officials who believe that you do not own your income. As
0: TJ, your story impacting how other media outlets are reporting on this issue. It's impacting, of course, the taxpayers, but it's also impacting court filings. Talk a little bit about the latest in this situation when it comes to challenges against this particular law.
4: Yeah. So after my story broke on April 20th, there was a organization that was suing the state over the Millionaire's Taxes Necessity Clause, which prevents a referendum. And that was added there, we found out, because the Solicitor General for the state made reference to the Necessity Clause, telling the prime sponsor, if you don't have a Necessity Clause in there or an Emergency Clause, that it would allow for a referendum. And so there was a supplemental brief that was added to the lawsuit, which ultimately didn't succeed, but it definitely has. I think the thing that this has done, our coverage, is it's completely transformed the narrative around the initiative that has now been, garnered enough signatures to be on the November ballot, where it's no longer a debate about the millionaire's tax itself. It's a debate about whether or not we want to legalize a progressive income tax in the state. And defenders of the tax can't defend it as a tax only on millionaires and to provide revenue for certain state services, because we know from the emails that was not its purpose.
0: And again, you're reporting, taking something that wasn't known and revealing that to our readers and those in Washington state. We're very much going to be plugging back in with you to get the latest on this story as that continues to develop.
19: 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I'm Greg Bishop. After the break, we'll take a look at more stories from the Center Square. Taxpayers on the hook for settlements with government employees who were fired over social media posts, and what's causing a stuck housing market. 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
11: Fox News, I'm Sue Guzman. Preliminary findings released in the death of Senator Lindsey Graham, finding he suffered from a ruptured aorta due to cardiovascular disease. South Carolina Representative Nancy Mace telling Fox she's not ruling out the possibility of replacing the senator.
12: If the people of South Carolina would like me to serve in that capacity, I'll certainly take a look at it. But right now, I just want to focus on him and his legacy, what he did for the state.
11: The U.S. has launched several waves of strikes on Iran over the weekend. CENTCOM says they struck dozens of targets, including air defense systems and coastal radar sites. These strikes have now ended. And New Zealand actor Sam Neill has died. Neill, known for his roles in Jurassic Park and The Piano, died Monday at the age of 78. His family says his death was sudden and unexpected. He'd been treated for a rare blood cancer and was reportedly in remission at the time of his death. America is listening to Fox News.
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19: 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I'm Greg Bishop. 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
0: U.S. Border Patrol in far west Texas is warning rideshare drivers about human smugglers using rideshare apps to organize illegal smuggling activity. In the U.S. Customs and Border Protection sector of El Paso, which includes two West Texas counties and all of New Mexico, the Center Square contributor Bethany Blankley reports Border Patrol agents are warning rideshare drivers about the severe legal and physical dangers they face if they fall victim to or participate in transnational criminal smuggling operations. Border Patrol is urging rideshare drivers to be on the lookout for signs of human smuggling. That includes passengers wearing heavily soiled clothing, groups attempting to exceed vehicle occupation limits, third-party bookings where the account holder is absent, or passengers who appear visibly stressed and unaware of their current location. Border Patrol is also warning that drivers who accept suspicious fares risk being detained and investigated at highway checkpoints. Under federal and state law, they could face felony charges for alien smuggling and harboring. A wave of progressive challengers in New York were successful in their attempts to unseat incumbent Democrats serving in Congress in last month's primary election. A few of those victories garnering headlines outside of New York. And it's continued to spark ongoing discussions about the future of the Democratic Party. Arguably, none of the wins by progressive candidates has commanded more attention than a 32-year-old activist and self-described Democratic socialist out of New York who beat a five-term incumbent U.S. representative. In an interview with CNN over the weekend, Pennsylvania Governor Josh Shapiro was asked to weigh in on the activist previously calling for the abolition of prisons, open borders, and ending deportations, even for those who are violent criminals. The Center Square contributor John Cole reports Governor Shapiro was asked about the decision to attend a pro-Palestinian rally that the activist attended on October 8, 2023, an event that reportedly featured some anti-Semitic rhetoric justifying the attack by Hamas on Israel that occurred the day before. Now, Shapiro said that her district voted for her, but he was got profound differences from that particular candidate. And she's not someone that he says seemingly he would agree with on many things or that they share similar values. Shapiro, during that same CNN interview, said that he believes what needs to happen for Democrats is they need to deliver the way that they've done things in Pennsylvania to make people's lives better. Citing affordability concerns, Seattle City Councilman Bob Kettle wants to cut Mayor Katie Wilson's plan to raise the Seattle sales tax by 0.15% to pay more public transit services, such as more frequent bus services. The Center Square reporter Randy Diamond reports Wilson's proposal would increase the city sales tax that funds public transit by 0.15 percentage points to 0.3%. Kettle's amendments to the plan would increase the sales tax by a more moderate 0.05%. Kettle insists that a healthy transit and transportation systems essential for Seattle during a public hearing held earlier this week. Ultimately, voters will decide the plan, which must be passed by the Seattle Benefit Transit Benefit District by August 4th to qualify for the November ballot. And Illinois' top state attorney has paid more than $2 million in the past 3 years to private law firms, several of which have contributed to his campaign to defend the state against a variety of claims, according to data obtained by the Center Square. The Center Square investigative reporter Jared Strong reports most of that money has gone to two prominent law firms with two high-profile lawsuits that targeted the Illinois Department of Corrections, one of which recently obtained class action status. The other case involved a now-deceased man who claimed in 2018 he was wrongly detained in solitary confinement in an Illinois prison continuously for 2 decades. In both lawsuits, the Illinois Attorney General's office initially led the defense in the departments and their leaders, but later paid hundreds of thousands of dollars to two Chicago law firms to litigate the cases, Henshaw and Culbertson LLP and Franczek PC. As a result, the two firms were by far the largest recipients of taxpayer money from the Attorney General's office since the start of 2023, according to records. Henshaw had billed the office nearly $1 million in that time. The other firm, they totaled about $620,000.
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6: 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He ran for state office. He was beaten. He started a business. He failed. He ran for Congress, he lost. He was nominated for vice president, he lost again. But he knew only those who never try are the real losers. And Abraham Lincoln was no loser. 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
0: Now, schools and government entities in Georgia and Tennessee are paying large sums of money to settle lawsuits with educators who were fired because of comments they made about Charlie Kirk, the slain Turning Points USA founder. The Center Square Associate Editor Kim Jarrett reports most of the online posts, which were viewed as celebrating Kirk's death, were on personal social media pages and were reposted online. Now, collectively, the comments not complimentary of Kirk. Kim joins us now to discuss this issue further. Kim, thanks for taking time here with the states. So we've got, of course, educators in this position. They sue after some kind of reprimand against them. And these governmental entities, these taxing bodies, they're paying stuff out here. What is that taxpayer impact?
9: Well, there's a lot of taxpayer impact. If you look at some of the counties, or one of them is paying $830,000 for a social media post that someone posted and the man went to jail. You look at the University of Tennessee, $1.9 million to a professor who posted something about Charlie Kirk's death. This money has to come from somewhere. If you've covered enough county governments as I have, Greg, you know that from time to time, you're going to hear about lawsuit settlements. Lots of times that comes out of some insurance that the county or city has. But that could lead to higher premiums, which again gets passed on to the taxpayers. So these lawsuits, as we always say, the money has to come from somewhere. Sometimes, very rarely, it might come from the general fund, or a city or county might have to scramble, but the money comes from somewhere.
0: And a lot of times that is taxpayer funds. Tell us more about the University of Tennessee story that you unpacked in your article, because there are so many instances here, but the Tennessee one is pretty glaring. Tell us about that.
9: So back in September, right after Mr. Kirk died, one of the professors, she made a post on her own personal page, which got shared. U.S. Senator Marsha Blackburn picked this up, and the university's president also picked this up, and they immediately fired this professor. She, of course, sued them. There are a lot of lawsuits. And I cover Georgia and Tennessee, Greg, but there are a lot of lawsuits throughout the country involving situations where people posted something about Charlie Kirk's death. They were fired from their job, and now they're suing. But in the case of this Tennessee professor, she sued. And then just in June, the Board of Trustees voted to pay out $1.9 million, one of the largest that I have seen in my research so far.
0: $1.9 million that the university is paying out. What was the rationale that they gave for settling?
9: Well, Board Chairman John Compton said, you know, we could spend this money fighting this, the costs are going to continue to incur, or we can save the money and then we could just use it to, you know, advance the institution. Basically, it was a time and cost cutting measure to go ahead and settle this case.
0: Did they recognize any of the free speech questions that were raised in the challenge?
9: They didn't mention that in their board meeting at all. They just talked about the settlement, but they did. Basically, they were just, that's really all they did. And they had some other business going on at the time. But no, they didn't talk about the free speech challenges that I recall from watching the board meeting.
0: You know, this is an issue that you talked with one organization, FIRE, about, and we'll touch on that here in a bit. But again, the Tennessee story is just one. There are other instances here. Tell us about some more.
9: Well, in Georgia, there is a teacher, or a former teacher now, in tiny little Oglethorpe County, which is right outside of Athens, Georgia. She sued. She's getting $300,000, according to the Atlanta Journal-Constitution. We tried to independently verify that number, and we did not get any response. But I did a little bit of research on Oglethorpe County. That's a very small school system, and that's probably going to have an impact on them. If you also look, there've also been a case with Austin Peay University. There was a professor there. He got a $500,000 payout, and he kept his job as well for some of the things that he said online about Mr. Kirk.
0: And again, these seem to be like settlements before there's a court actually declaring that somebody was in the wrong or not in the wrong. So it seems that they're kind of, in a way, not taking responsibility for something that the Foundation for Individual Rights and Expression had to say. And you talked with Aaron Turr. He is the public policy director. And he said that there's important context here that needs to be highlighted as to who's at fault for these particular cases. Let's watch this.
10: There may be that short-term cost that may be kind of painful, but the idea is that it's going to deter similar types of constitutional violations by that government in the future. And really, I think, you know, I would say that's where the public should be directing its ire, not at the people who are trying to vindicate their rights, because this is the only way they can do it, right? But at the government for violating their rights.
0: And again, taxpayers footing the bill for this, but is there really going to be any accountability here, Kim?
9: That's a good question, because so far what we are seeing in all of these cases at this point that have not been settled, they're just settlements. I did a lot of research on this story just in Georgia and Tennessee. So I'm not a spokesperson for all of the lawsuits in the entire country. I haven't seen like apologies from any of the boards or any talk about, well, yeah, we might not should have fired them or that was a bad decision. Haven't seen any of that yet.
0: Yeah, it's interesting because somebody made that choice, right? Somebody made that decision to say, well, this person posted on their private social media unsavory things about somebody, whether it's political or not, wasn't necessarily through an official school channel, but somebody in the school administration made that decision to punish the employee. And you're saying that you haven't seen really anywhere that you've been able to research a public acknowledgement of either doing wrong, possibly violating somebody's free speech, or even somebody being let go for costing the university or the school district hundreds of thousands of dollars?
9: No, I haven't. In fact, John Compton said he did have, confidence in the University of Tennessee's leadership in that, because the University of Tennessee's president was tweeting about this incident where they're paying out the $1.9 billion back when it was happening in September, as was U.S. Senator Marsha Blackburn. In fact, in Tennessee, I think that we wouldn't have known about as many posts from people, you know, talking about Mr. Kirk's death if Marsha Blackburn, she's now running for governor, if she hadn't posted them. That's how we discovered them. And that's how some university, in fact, in the Austin Peay case, she actually tagged Austin Peay University and said, what say you about the one where they just paid out $500,000 earlier this year? So, yeah, and there may be some that I have missed because everything that I have is not all inclusive. But no, it's interesting how these cases were settled. They're done. And some of them were settled and you just didn't hear a lot about it until we kind of started going, okay, what's going on with these cases?
0: People not just losing their jobs and then taxpayers having to cover the costs of these settlements, but there were even arrests, right? Tell us about one case you're aware of.
9: Oh, a case out of Perry County, Tennessee. I hope I say his name right, Larry Burschart. He's just a citizen, former law enforcement officer. He posted a meme that had President Trump in it saying something after the Perry County, Iowa shooting that says, we're just going to have to get over it, or something similar to that effect. The Perry County, Tennessee Sheriff's Office saw this. It was brought to his attention and they arrested him. He was in jail for a month. He missed the birth of his first grandchild. He missed his anniversary. He had a $2 million bond. And eventually he was released. Fire actually handled his case. And he received $830,000 as a settlement for the time that he spent in jail.
0: Kim, it's, I think, safe to say these types of payouts that taxpayers are footing the bill on, not quite done yet, are they?
9: No, there are some all over the country. Here in Tennessee, we have the case of Monica Meek. She's also represented by fire. She is a Tennessee State employee who has been fired. We have a dean at Middle Tennessee University who was fired, and her case is still pending in federal court as well. So yeah, here, especially here, we're in the states that I cover. I did come across a couple. I know there are a few more going on in other states as well.
0: Well, let's wrap up with something that Tur told you for this story in particular about, you know, this really isn't about the quality of somebody's speech. It's about free speech. Let's hear that.
10: Our goal is just to protect and defend their right to say it, whether we agree with it or not, because the First Amendment is supposed to be there for everybody. It's supposed to be a principle that protects every American's right to speak their mind and to express their views. Because that's a principle that's fundamental to our democracy and fundamental to being human and being able to, you know, express yourself.
0: Well, Kim, thanks for taking time with us. We'll definitely check back in on these stories and plenty more out of Georgia and Tennessee.
19: 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I'm Greg Bishop. Now let's go to the Center Square publisher Chris Krug and PhD economist Orfe Duvungi discussing the housing market.
15: You say housing is stuck. If I'm trying to buy or sell a house right now, what does stuck actually feel like?
16: Well, you know, it's actually a little bit better than last year, but not very much. Not like we had expected. It's basically the same pace as a year ago. Yes, you can sell a house. yes, homes are still moving relatively fast, conditional on being on the market. But we were expecting a lift this year. We're expecting things to continue to improve from a year ago. And we're not really seeing that. Sales are basically flat on a year-over-year basis. What's the real key here? The key is, there's just not a lot of sellers to start with, right? If you look at new listings, right, they're flat compared to last year, but far below where they were in, say, 2019 or 2018 or even just

0: fewer people trying to sell their homes, and with fewer people trying to sell their homes, you have fewer home sales altogether, right? There's also less mobility in the rental markets. Ultimately, right, your rents continue to increase. They're increasing at a slower pace than they did a few years ago. That has cooled down somewhat, but they're still rising in many markets across the country. And so renters are feeling kind of trapped. Their budgets are tight. They don't have new job prospects or big wage increases. And so they're saying, well, you know, I might as well stay where I'm at right now and not go out in the market where rents are slightly higher. My current deal is a better deal than going out in the market where rents are slightly higher. And so a lot of people are just not moving right now. That's really what's happening. We talked about the labor market. Unless you've been in the healthcare fields, you know, there aren't a lot of job openings out there. So you don't have a lot of options but to stay put.
1: So, I mean, Larry, let's talk about how this gets unstuck, right? I mean, you know, what has to happen for housing to kind of reengage? I mean, would there have to be a significant shift in employment and in employment opportunity? Are we talking about significant growth across multiple sectors? I mean, in the last episode, you and I talked about what actually, you know, where the jobs are lying. And frankly, you know, a lot of them are not in the private, you know, market space. So it's still a lot of public, you know, related, government related work that's kind of underlying. So what has to happen? I mean, here for this to open back up in a meaningful way. And when do you think we might be able to see that? How long does something like this take?
0: Yeah, I think a lot of people are waiting for mortgage rates, to come down somewhat. I think that might be rate lock-in is still part of a small part of the story, but ultimately we need more people, right? Americans are aging, and as people age, they tend to stay. We look at the data as people age, they're more likely to actually stay in place. Stay in their homes. They stay in their homes longer. They don't downsize. They don't do anything. They just stay put. And so we're going to need a surge of younger folks coming into the U.S. We're going to need a surge of younger workers. That is going to, boost up demand on the demand side, but it's also the construction sector. It's also going to help the construction side of the economy, because ultimately we need young, trained in the trades, right? Workers trained in the trades to help us with, our construction shortfalls. We're going to need a boost in productivity growth and new job creation to really, incentivize people to move where the opportunities are, to move about and around the country, right? And ultimately, you know, we're going to need to see fewer regulations in those big job centers, right? Fewer land use rules in those big job centers in order to get more construction, right? You look at a place like New York, a labor market like New York is always pretty hot and around the surrounding area. And so there's a lot of people that would otherwise move to New York for a job. But they don't. And the reason they don't is because there's not enough housing inventory. In fact, housing inventory in that area is actually falling. The market is very tight in the Northeast. And there's not a lot of options. And on top of that, and because there aren't a lot of options, it's extremely expensive. So that is how you unlock, the housing market.
1: Yeah, and rent control in New York City can't possibly help that scenario at all. So you've got something fairly big coming from Zillow this week that you telegraphed. What's the headline there?
0: The housing market report. The housing market report. The Zillow housing market report drops this week. And it's likely to confirm what I just spoke about, which is basically inventory. Somewhat flat on a year-over-year basis. New listings, somewhat flat on a year-over-year basis.

0: Sales somewhat flat on a year-over-year basis. No big move up from the bottom. I call it the bottom because it's really, we had not seen sales that low for a long time. And so, we're still there. It hasn't really, nothing's really moved up from a year ago. There's stability, but that stability comes after a big downshift.
1: Thanks to Chris Andorfe. That'll do it for another week of the Center Square Radio Hour. If you missed some of today's show, you can find it where you find podcasts. I'm Greg Bishop, and thank you for listening to the Center Square Radio Hour.

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9: Possible cause of death revealed. I'm Sue Guzman, Fox News. Preliminary findings released in the sudden death of U.S. Senator Lindsey Graham. The autopsy report concluding that Graham likely died from an aortic tear due to hardening of the arteries. NBC's Meet the Press, President Trump praised Graham for his bipartisanship.
10: He was a great, like a gauge, a temperature gauge of the Senate. He was somebody that most Democrats liked. Some didn't, but most Democrats liked. And just about all of the Republicans liked Lindsey. He got along with everybody.
9: Democratic New Jersey Senator Cory Booker recalled how he and Graham were able to work together on the issue of criminal justice reform.
11: True to his word, he rolled up his sleeves and we went to work. And thanks to him and Dick Durbin and some other Senate heroes, our bill became the First Step Act after years, two presidents, two Congresses, and became law.
9: President Trump will join Fox and Friends by phone this morning, 8 Eastern, to remember Senator Graham. Prime Minister Benjamin Netanyahu joining NBC's Meet the Press as he reflected on the life of the late senator.
12: I'm in a state of shock because, as President Trump said, Lindsey was so vibrant. He was so full of life. He was so full of energy and dedication that it's hard to accept the fact that he is no more.
9: So what happens to the senator's seat? It is up to South Carolina Governor Henry McMaster to appoint an immediate successor. It's unclear if McMaster will tap a caretaker senator, someone who will serve till the end of the term, January of next year. South Carolina Republicans will then need to hold another primary in the next 4 to 5 weeks. And Senator Mitch McConnell speaking out about his health status. After nearly a month in the hospital, he says he suffered a fall and lost consciousness, but did not have a stroke. 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
22: 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Good morning. I'm Larry O'Connor. Thanks for joining us. Great morning so far with our friend Bethany Mandel just joining us, Governor Scott Walker, Mark Morano, talking about how Europe's now figured out that they need cows and livestock, so they shouldn't be afraid of their flatulence. And yes, I know. It's a miracle. That's what we've already discussed. But now we're going to get into a story that ABC, CBS, NBC don't want to cover. The major media outlets like the New York Times and the Washington Post don't want to cover. Sadly, too many of my colleagues in conservative right-of-center media don't want to cover it. I'm not sure why, because it was only, 9 months ago when Charlie Kirk was assassinated in broad daylight on a college campus because he had opened up microphones and engaged people who disagreed with him in a debate. And one of those people who disagreed with him vehemently decided to take matters into his own hands and violently silence Charlie Kirk forever. And it sent shockwaves throughout the world, throughout political platforms and media platforms, and certainly those of us who did a lot of the same kind of work that Charlie Kirk did. I'll never forget that day, my phone blowing up with friends and family members, my children calling to make sure that I was safe. And it's like, no, I don't have the kind of target that Charlie Kirk had. But the fact of the matter is, none of us should have targets. Our job is to talk about the news and give our opinion and allow you to have a forum to express your opinion. That's what we do. And we shouldn't be worried about a bullet silencing us forever and making our children orphans. But that's what happened with Charlie Kirk. And within a week, media outlets around this country, if they weren't rationalizing the murderer's intent by saying, well, you know, he kind of had it coming because he was a conservative, they just ignored it completely. Well, the pretrial hearings right now for Tyler Robinson, the man who stands accused of assassinating Charlie Kirk, has been taking place all week. And yesterday was a bit of a watershed with recorded depositions played for the judge determining whether this trial will move forward. From Lance Twiggs, that's the roommate, transgender, non-binary, furry. I'm not sure what exactly the latest deviant sexual interest is from Lance Twiggs, but the euphemism used for Mr., I think it's Mr. Twiggs, is roommate of Tyler Robinson. And the roommate of Tyler Robinson has a whole lot of evidence to bring to the table. Before we get into all the details of it, a clip 14 here, gentlemen, if we could, is Senator Mike Lee of Utah, where this crime took place and where this trial is taking place. He's also an attorney, one of the smartest lawmakers who knows the law on Capitol Hill. Senator Mike Lee attended yesterday's hearing and delivered this summary. Take a listen.
23: When evidence was admitted by Judge Graff, that evidence, the evidence admitted today, is absolutely compelling. It's damning. It contains multiple confessions by the defendant, Tyler Robinson, acknowledging not only that he killed Charlie Kirk, but acknowledging that he did so having planned it in advance in great detail, and acknowledging at one point that he was motivated by hate. So he admitted this on multiple occasions in multiple ways. So it's difficult to imagine how this results in anything other than a conviction. We will stay tuned on that front. The prosecution has done a great job, and Judge Graff, while being very, very thorough, made the right decision to admit this evidence today.
22: Yeah, and let's be clear why this evidence was somewhat minorly controversial. The Lance Twiggs, the roommate and romantic interest of the accused Tyler Robinson, did not appear live in court and was not susceptible to cross-examination by the judge. Again, there's no grand jury here. It's just the judge who is evaluating this evidence and determining whether it goes to trial. Instead, this was a redacted, video testimony that the prosecution was able to put forward. There was some objection to that, but make no mistake, there will be an ability to cross-examine this witness when it goes to full trial. That's not necessary here in a preliminary hearing. This is the prosecution's chance to just present the evidence. So there's nothing wrong with a videotaped deposition. And that's what we got. So let's go to some key moments here. First cut two, here is Lance Twiggs confirming the relationship with the accused.
2: When you first met, you were roommates?
3: Yeah.
2: Okay. And then at some point, your relationship progressed to something more than just roommates, is that right?
3: Mm-hmm.
2: When was that?
3: I think we started dating 2 or 3 months after he moved in.
2: Okay. And where did you live at that time?
3: St. George, in an apartment complex.
2: And is that apartment the same place you lived on September 10th?
3: Yes.
2: When you lived there with Tyler, were you in the same room? Did you live in the same room or different rooms?
3: Separate rooms.
22: All right. Separate rooms. Now we bring forward to the events of September 10th. This is cut three, please.
2: Let's jump to September 10th. Did he spend the night in the apartment the night of September 9th into September 10th?
3: Yeah, he did. Yes.
2: Do you know when he left the apartment on September 10th?
3: I don't know an exact time. I just know he left early. I heard him leaving, and he just said he had a long drive to work that day, so he was leaving early.
2: Okay, so early. Any guess as to what when that was?
3: I don't know. I would have thought it was 5 a.m. because that's when like an early work day was for him, but it was probably more like 4.
22: Left really early, had a long drive to work. Work, of course, that day appears based on the evidence to be murdering Charlie Kirk. In cut four here, now we talk about some of the key evidence in this trial. Two pieces of key evidence. The bullet casings, which were told by some wackadoodles out there in bizarre corners of the internet that this evidence was planted by Mossad or IDF or Benjamin Netanyahu himself, I don't know, those bullet casings that had engravings on them. And then the second bit of evidence is a note that was left behind in the handwriting of Tyler Robinson. First, the bullet casings, cut four.
2: He asks you here, remember how I was engraving bullets? Was he engraving bullets before this?
3: Yeah, I don't remember exactly when, but he had said he was planning to go hunting with his family. And he asked me if we had a Dremel, because he said he wanted to engrave messages on bullets. And I just told him where Dremel was, and I told him to make sure he doesn't set off a bullet on accident in the house. But I didn't really think about it until then.
2: How long before September 10th was this that he asked about the Dremel?
3: I don't remember. Because he'd been talking about the hunting/camping trip for a couple months. But I don't remember when he was specifically asking to engrave the bullets.
22: This is important because it not only links Robinson to the evidence of these shell casings, but it also confirms premeditation and planning weeks ahead of time. And then there's the note. Let's get to the note. Clip five.
2: You talked about the note that he left. I want to bring this up, and I should say that these text messages that we've been looking at here are Bates number 54. Okay, the notes have been titled 16.3, the note, and this is Bates number 58. Do you recognize that on the screen there?
3: Yeah.
2: What do you recognize it as?
3: That was the note under his keyboard that he was referring to in the first text of that chain.
2: Okay. So where did you find this?
3: On his desk underneath his computer keyboard.
2: I assume you read it?
3: Yeah.
2: And then what did you do with it after you read it?
3: I believe I just put it back down on the desk after I took a picture of it.
2: Okay. And again, the time you read it was probably around 11 o'clock or so on the 10th.
3: Yes.
2: The night of September 10th.
3: Mm-hmm.
2: And did you ever see that again after you placed it back on his desk?
3: No, I don't think I did.
4: That note, of course, says Tyler Robinson wrote and communicated to his roommate slash lover, who's giving testimony here, that he was going to go and try to kill Charlie Kirk because he said he was sick of the hate. The hate. The hate, of course, targeting the gay transgender lifestyle and activities that he was engaged with there with his roommate. That's what the note said. And that's what Tyler Robinson did. The evidence is overwhelming. But that's what Tyler Robinson did. And that note is tantamount to a confession. Linked to that note and the attempt, or the proclaimed attempt to kill Charlie Kirk, is also a whole series of electronic messages made on the Discord platform. This is what gamers and other young people use for communications when they're in various groups. Sometimes those groups are affiliated with video games. Sometimes it's affiliated with media personalities like me. And sometimes it's affiliated with, well, radical lifestyles, like the gay transgender furries that we're talking about. We'll get to that next.
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1: Continuing our detailed coverage of yesterday's pretrial hearings having to do with the assassin of Charlie Kirk. It's O'Connor and Company, and yes, this is critically important to us. And I've neglected to mention that Charlie Kirk was also a colleague here on our network and on the podcast network that I've been associated with for almost 10 years now at Town Hall Media, where I serve as the editor. His podcast was distributed through our team at Salem, and his radio program was also syndicated on this same network. He was a friend. He was a colleague. And we're not going to let the story go. We're not going to ignore it. And we're certainly not going to go down the horrific anti-Semitic, anti-Israel rabbit holes that others are going down, suggesting that this whole thing was staged. It was a fraud. It's evil what people are doing, especially implicating Charlie Kirk's widow, Erica Kirk, and all of this. I try not to give it oxygen, but it just, it's evil. And it needs to be called out. If you don't call evil evil, then in some ways you are complicit in that evil. By the way, coming up, we're going to continue our conversation about literacy in America. And I certainly want to hear from you as a parent or a godparent or a grandparent. Are you noticing the same thing? And how do you get your kids excited about reading and excited about books? We'd love to hear from you. 855-784-4255. We're going to have a conversation with you about this. And if you notice this in your own home with your own kids, how have you been able to combat it? 855-784-4255. And what do you think's to blame? Social media, television, video streaming, Snapchat, or how about the teachers' unions? 855-784-4255. By the way, teachers, listen to this program. I'd love to hear from teachers about that, too. All right, let's continue with these clips. We now go to these Discord messages of Tyler Robinson, that Lance Twiggs, who, by the way, I mentioned is non-binary, but looking pretty binary in this deposition, jacket, tie, wonder what's going on there. Here's the evidence with regard to these Discord messages.
2: I now want to go to what's been titled 16.2, and do you recognize this series of messages here?
3: Yeah, that was the server, like his friend that I was mentioning.
2: Okay, and this is your phone again?
3: Yeah.
2: And I'm assuming you recognize it because of the big crack up at the top.
3: Mm-hmm.
2: And so this is a server. Is this Discord?
3: Yeah, this is Discord.
2: And who are members of this server? I don't want names, just generally. Who are these people?
3: This is his friend group. They play D&D together every week.
2: And I just want to scroll through this to make sure that I get a chance to take a look at it. Or go to the next page?
3: Mm-hmm. Yes.
2: So, Tyler Icom, who's that?
3: That's Tyler Robinson.
2: And these other people are just others that are members of the server?
3: Yes.
2: Jug, Barnaby, Marina, DM.
3: Mm-hmm.
2: Yes.
3: Yeah, like DM means Dungeon Master. So this is, these are like, most of them are names they're using in the game they're playing currently.
1: Right, the importance of this testimony is to establish exactly who is who in these Discord messages, what the handles mean, because then that affirmation connects some of the messages that you heard specifically about Charlie Kirk, and specifically linking the motive, which is wanting to destroy Charlie Kirk, which Tyler Robinson did, apparently, because of his political and his religious beliefs. All right, this moves on to firsthand eyewitness accounts of Tyler Robinson's behavior after the murder, September 11th, the day after the murder. Here's what Lance Twiggs saw.
2: All right, so again, those messages covered from September 10th to the evening of September 11th. Now, September 11th, what time did you see Tyler on September 11th?
3: Yes.
2: When did you first see him on September 11th? So this is the day after the shooting.
3: Yeah, I saw him when I woke up. Like I said, he was up and around doing a lot of stuff around the house. And then I think I saw him after that message where I said I'll come home and say I'm doing laundry, because I didn't want him going to my parents' house right then when he said there was probably cops outside. So I went back home, and it was just him there, and I said bye to him, and then he drove off. So I just went back to my parents' house.
1: Also, here in Cut 8, here's a little bit more about Robinson's demeanor. Oh, we don't have time for that. He was crying. He said that he admitted killing Charlie Kirk. He was going to his parents to turn himself in. He also saw FBI photos of Tyler Robinson on the scene, and he said, yes, that's Tyler Robinson. The parents have said, yes, that's Tyler Robinson. Tyler Robinson has admitted that he was there. The only person, apparently, who doesn't believe that that's Tyler Robinson in all of those videos is Candace Owens.
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10: Fox News, I'm Roxanne Evans. Initial reports from the D.C. medical examiner say Senator Lindsey Graham died from a ruptured aorta.
11: The condition is due to a clogging or hardening of the arteries. Senator Graham's office released the statement from the medical examiner, which also said a full death certificate will not be released until all testing is complete.
10: Fox's Gernal Scott, President Trump paid tribute, calling Graham a true American patriot. Tensions remain high in the Middle East as military strikes grow between the U.S. and Iran over the Strait of Hormuz. State Department spokesman Tony Pickett tells Fox News our Gulf allies stand with us.
12: We saw our Gulf allies and partners rejecting the idea that any country can charge tolls or fees for transit through an international waterway like the Strait of Hormuz.
10: America's listening to Fox News.
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1: What happens in your house is more important than what happens in the White House. It's always been the motto of this show for over a decade now, and we continue to hold to that. While so many in the news media, and especially Washington, D.C. political media, are always focused, I mean, they're already looking at the betting markets and stuff on who's going to be the nominee for 2028 and who's going to be the president and will Josh Shapiro be able to get the nomination? What about Rahm Emanuel? It's like, oh, stop. We're over 2 years away from Election Day 2028 and they're obsessed with who sits in the White House. I'm obsessed with what's going on in your house. I want to know why it's difficult for you to raise your children. I want to know why, with all of the money and all of the effort that we put into our public education system, why kids who are going to Harvard can't make it through two pages of reading, and why The Atlantic has now published a cover story saying the age of reading is over. The Atlantic surrendering to illiteracy, and where did it come from, and who's to blame, and what do you, mom and dad, aunt and uncle, grandma and grandpa, godmother and godfather, what do you do to fix this problem? Or are you surrendering too? Oh, it's fine. Kids don't really need to read. They've got audiobooks, or they can just watch something streaming, or they can ask ChatGPT to summarize, you know, the entire works of William Shakespeare into a one-page digestible bullet point review. Do you accept that? Is that where we need to head? Or do we have no choice? Or is there a way to combat this? Who do you blame for the current state of illiteracy, and that's what it is, illiteracy, in America? And do you think our competitors overseas are waving the same white flag? Do you think that your kids, who are going to have to compete in a global economic market for jobs and for success, do you think they're going to be competing against foreign students their age who are also more than willing to surrender to the illiteracy that obviously our kids are suffering through? I don't think so. I don't think in China they're saying, oh, well, our kids don't really need to read. Not by a long shot. So 855-784-4255, where do you stand on this? Do you see it as well? Who do you blame? And what are you doing to fix it? 855-784-4255. And I can just tell you from personal experience, now my youngest is 19 now. He's on the autism spectrum. He has trouble communicating through language, through speaking, because of his autism. But he loves reading, actually. He's a great reader. It's been a real breakthrough. Reading and writing is a great way for him to communicate, actually. My three oldest kids are all great readers, too, and they do love it. Although my son, my one who's still in college, he doesn't love it, but it's because he actually goes to a college that demands he get a lot of reading done. All my kids did. But he does read, and he enjoys reading literature. All of my kids do. And it's because we built that foundation at the beginning. They were reading at an early age. All of them were reading by kindergarten. Two of my kids were reading at the age of three. We made that a priority in our home. I know it doesn't work for all kids, and I know that it's not always easy. We were lucky. It was easy, and it was also easy, I think, because we really focused on it and made it a priority early on. and we use good old-fashioned phonics to teach our kids how to read. None of this whole language garbage that the professional educators are now trying to employ and have been trying to employ for decades doesn't work. Go back to the tried and true sounding a word out, learning that each letter makes a certain sound. There are different rules depending on what letters are around it, and sound those words out and read not just to your kids, but read with your kids. That's the secret sauce. It was true hundreds of years ago, and it's true today. What's your experience here, and what can be done about it? 855-784-4255. We'll start with Mamie in Columbus, Ohio. Mamie, thanks for calling in from 98.9 FM, The Answer. Good morning. You're on O'Connor and Company.
17: Yes, good morning, Larry. I love your show. Thank you for taking over for Chris. I hadn't kept up with him, but good luck to him.
1: He's still running his primaries at a couple of... I always take an advantage here to let people know stegallforcongress.com. The primary's okay. Coming up, but we got to send Chris DeGaulle to Congress. Thanks, baby.
17: Yes, we do. Yeah, you're a little bit younger than I am. My parents were very, very... Both of them were college educated, and they were very interested in getting their children educated. That was their mission from God, you know, mm-hmm. Have and educate kids. They read to us. And yeah. I think I was reading when I went to kindergarten at the age of 4. I have 5 brothers and a sister. We were reading at a very young age. And I think the problem has come along the TV and the video games and the toys. Yes, we had fun growing up. We could play together. In fact, I played baseball and football with all my brothers. And we played games. We played board games and all that kind of stuff. And summertime was fun, you know, but we were to get educated. And we were to learn how to read and write and do math, go back to the basics. And they limited the TV for us.
1: Yeah.
17: This is long before video games ever came on.
1: Video games and tablets and devices and all of that stuff. Yeah.
17: And maybe, I know people...
1: I tend to agree with you, and I'll let you finish and say it. However, I don't think the devices themselves are bad, because those devices also have really great literacy tools. Watching television isn't the problem. It's what you're watching on television that's a problem, because we allowed our kids to utilize screens, but we made sure that what they were watching oftentimes were programs or apps or games or television programs that focused on reading and focused on literacy. We've also turned closed captions on from a very early age. So even when our kids are watching maybe a movie or something for entertainment, they're seeing the words in front of them, and I think that helped.
17: Yeah, I see your point. And I agree with that, but the big thing was getting books in our hands.
1: Yeah.
17: And learning, and I have a whole slew of books here. Sooner than I'll sit down and watch the TV. I'm bored with TV. I really am. I don't, people ask me, have you seen thus and so? I don't know what they're talking about. Some TV show. Cause I would rather be either playing the piano or up in my sewing room or reading a book or outside taking a walk, communing with nature. You know, I think the TV and the video games, yeah, that it has its place, but they're, you know, a lot of kids are not learning how to read. I'm out in the work world, Larry, and I see emails that come out of the printer from my boss, people that he's communicating with architects and surveyors and everything, all kinds of people in the business world and building construction. They don't know how to spell. They don't know how to punctuate things. They don't know how to compose a sentence, let alone a whole paragraph. It's really unreal, this stuff.
1: The basics. Mamie, thank you for sharing that. God bless you. And thanks for listening to the program. We really appreciate it and your kind words. Yeah, it's, and I had to think of from personal experience, because I've been doing audiobooks for a long time. When I go for a run, especially a long run that may take an hour and a half to put a lot of miles in, it distracts me from, you know, whatever soreness I might be feeling while I'm running, but also it really does enrich me. I catch up on a lot of reading by using audiobooks, but I got to tell you, I read through Lord of the Rings recently, about 3 years ago, with an audiobook. I just recently sat down and started Fellowship of the Ring with an actual, you know, physical book. And it is so much more enriching. As much as I love audiobooks, and I do, there's no comparison to actually reading a book. Really reading a book, not just listening to a book. Audiobooks, by definition, are great, but open you up to distractions. You don't get as much, and you don't get the richness of the language when you hear it rather than read it, and you can hear it in your own mind's voice. David in Orlando, Florida, David, you're next up here on O'Connor and Company. Good morning.
18: Hi, love your show. I hope Orlando keeps you on. Not that Chris is bad. You're just better.
1: Me too. Hey, well, I'm not better, but me too. I hope Orlando keeps me on. Tell Orlando to keep me on. Thanks, David.
18: I use the SRA reading system, which goes back to the early 60s. I used when I was in school and then my kids. I found a guy in Texas, sold me like four sets of them, and they used that all the way from first grade through sixth grade. It's a great system. Parents should get it. You know, it really works well. It's structured. They get a little test after each story they read. Mm-hmm. And my kids still read books. One just left college and one is in college. So I think that's a better way to go. I'm not sure what schools are doing wrong now, but I think that's the best way for parents to go.
1: Scholastic Reading Aptitude, SRA. All right, I'll take a look. And this is it. Is this an old program that you can just get still out there, or is it an updated program?
18: Oh, it's still out there. It's expensive if you buy it from the company. I found it on Craigslist, and the guy was in Texas, and it just cost me very little. You can find them on Craigslist once in a while, but I don't think $300 for your kid's education is a lot of money, but it's so well written, and it's really a good system.
1: It's a small investment to make, and it truly is an investment. David, thank you. Appreciate it. Tell Orlando we said hi. Let's go to our old friend Zoop from Stafford, Virginia, longtime listener of our flagship station, WMAL. All right, Zoop, you still got kids in the house. What's your secret sauce?
19: Yeah, six-year-old twins, and I agree with the caller that reading every night helps. We've been doing that since they were babies, but I'm a firm believer that it all comes down to the educational system as well. My dad was Army. I lived in England when I was in kindergarten. I came over to the States knowing how to do cursive already, of all things. But my kids, we put them in private school since they were in preschool. They went full-time for 2 years in preschool. Then they went to kindergarten. The first year in preschool, they got the basics of reading. They came out of preschool learning how to fully read almost, and now they're on advanced words that I would say they're well ahead of their peers. So it's the school system. And I believe that our current school system has lost their sight on the true goal of teaching kids, and they're just indoctrinating now. So private school is the way to go. Yeah. Private school all the way.
1: When we were evaluating public schools for our oldest, it was time to make that decision for kindergarten, and the school system had just changed to full-time kindergarten, all-day-long kindergarten. And I looked at the state's requirements. You know, what at the end of this year is our kid supposed to know? And it was the alphabet, what the sound each letter made, and to be able to count to 100. And my 4.5-year-old at that time already knew that. And I'm thinking, what else are they learning in kindergarten all day long for a full day if this is all they're going to have as a requirement at the end of the year? And that's when you start to realize what's going on in these schools and what they're really spending their time on, not the basics, Zoop. That's the sad part of it. You're right. I appreciate the call. Thank you, as always. You have a great weekend. Zoop is right. It is about the school system. It is about public education. It is about the teachers' unions. It is about your choice to homeschool or go to private school and all that. But that's the next step. The first step is you as a parent. It really is. I mean, I've never quite understood this when a parent tells me that they can't homeschool their kids. And let me tell you something. You can. At the very least, you can homeschool your kids through eighth grade. I promise you, you can. Maybe for higher education it's harder. Maybe for secondary school it's harder. But if you taught your kid how to speak, if you taught your kid how to potty train, I swear to God, it was harder to teach my kid to potty train than it was to teach my kid to read. 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

0: It's always gratifying when I meet listeners and they something resonates with them from our program that has nothing to do with an election, that has nothing to do with a piece of legislation, that has nothing to do with Democrats and Republicans. It has to do with fundamental issues like this about your children's education and their literacy and their love of learning and how you can raise an enriched child that will advance your values, principles, and ideals and be a functioning member of society, which is what an education's all about, and it's the first responsibility of a parent. So I love these topics, and we're going to take more of your calls on this issue in just a moment. But first, I do want to give you an update out of Venezuela. As you know, our friends at Food for the Poor, the Christian charity that is on the ground right now helping those who have been devastated by these twin earthquakes 2 weeks ago, you can be a part of that rescue effort. You can give from your heart. Just go to LarryOShow.com. That's the website for this show, LarryOShow.com, and then click on the banner at the top that says Help Venezuela. Here's a recent report from NBC News detailing the rescue effort.
1: After two back-to-back earthquakes hit Venezuela, more than 30,000 people have been reported missing. Among them, Pedro Veloz and Alejandrina de Veloz. Their grandchildren, Valeria Veloz, who lives in Spain, and Pedro Veloz, who lives in Orlando, Florida, say they're living a nightmare. Now, as international rescue crews have begun to leave Venezuela and some sites are even being demolished, they're worried they'll never be able to get their grandparents' remains back.
0: It is absolutely devastating. And for those who have been rescued from the rubble, they need your help. And thanks to men and women just like you opening your hearts and your wallets with donations, our very good friends at Christian nonprofit relief organization Food for the Poor, they're rushing meals, medical kits, and other essentials to thousands right now who need it most. Go to LarryOShow.com. Click on that banner that says Help Venezuela. Anything you can give will go directly to those in need. And Food for the Poor is a great organization. They've got a great track record. I wouldn't put my name on this if I didn't know that they are truly the good people who are doing the good work. Go ahead and research them yourself. You'll see Food for the Poor doing Lord's work right now. Go to LarryOShow.com. Click on the banner that says Help Venezuela. God bless you for that. All right, let's go to Scotty in West Virginia. Scotty is next up on O'Connor Company as we talk about this crisis of literacy right now as the Atlantic waving the white flag. The cover story at the Atlantic, the age of reading is over. Well, is that what you're seeing right now?
2: Good morning. Absolutely not. To give you a quick little overview, me as a child, you know, I was born in 75, went to school in the first grade. They tried to push, you know, sight reading, and my brain just didn't work that way. I was labeled as having a learning disability. And, you know, that was quite a struggle going through school. And finally, you know, my mother and some more Christian ladies in the church got me on hooked on phonics. And, you know, it worked for me. And, you know, I graduated high school, went into the military, served in the military. You know, at now in society, I consider myself a good functional citizen. You know, thank God I make about a good six-figure income, a really good income.
0: Excellent.
2: And, you know, I feel like I've been a success. And then I have a son, and he's the same way. And I've spoken to the school system about this, and I've told them exactly what you just said. You know, my goal in life is to make him a functional citizen in society.
0: Right.
2: We don't want him to be a burden to society. We want him to be a good citizen and be able to function on his own. But also, and it's really funny that you're having this conversation, because just last week I was doing some research in the Appalachian Mountains. Illiteracy is a big thing. And,
0: yes.
2: It seems like it is somewhat hereditary for the reasons unknown. But, you know, it's just something that we have to overcome and we have to work at. And I feel like personally it has made me a more determined citizen, you know, a more determined person. My wife will tell you, I don't give up on nothing. I don't take no for an answer. I just keep trying and keep trying and keep trying. And, well, regardless of situation, you know.
0: And Scotty, listen, what you just said and your suggestion based on research and

0: Fletcher that maybe there's some sort of genetic or hereditary issue. I really, since you love reading now, I implore you to pick up J.D. Vance's memoir, Hillbilly Elegy. He addresses this. He addresses this head on. And, of course, J.D. Vance went on to join the Marines, go to the University of Ohio State University, excuse me, and then Yale Law School, and now he's your vice president. He came out of Appalachia. He came out of that region, and he's got some very good insights on it. So, Scotty, pick it up. Take a look at that book, and I think it'll shed some light on that, whether this is hereditary or whether this is cultural, and it has to do with the expectations people within that culture have for themselves, for their children, and what expectations were on them. And that's what this conversation is about. As Americans, we need to elevate our children and, yes, have them rise to those basic expectations, because the public school system ain't cutting it. 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
5: The Senate loses a heavyweight. Roxanne Evans, Fox News. New details are emerging about what is believed to have caused the sudden death of South Carolina Senator Lindsey Graham.
6: Graham was 71, not necessarily old by today's standards. And EMS audio captures a crew responding to a cardiac arrest at Graham's Washington home.
7: EMS 61 says the age of 7 with cardiac arrest.
6: That audio from Broadcastify.com. The D.C. medical examiner says preliminary results point to a ruptured aorta brought on by hardening of the arteries. Graham had just returned from Ukraine and spoke by phone with President Trump, who described the call to CNN's State of the Union.
8: He was tired. He said, I'm tired because it's a long trip.
6: Cardiac problems run in Graham's family. A heart attack killed his father at the age of 69, 2 years younger than Graham was when he died. Roger Stern, Fox News.
5: President Trump will join Fox and Friends by phone this morning at 8 a.m. Eastern to remember the late South Carolina senator. Meantime, Senator Mitch McConnell said Sunday that he was hospitalized after a fall and then developed a mild case of pneumonia. This coming week, President Trump is expected to speak at an event in Pennsylvania and attend the final game of the World Cup.
9: This Sunday, President Trump will participate in the trophy ceremony with FIFA's president following the final World Cup game at New Jersey's MetLife Stadium. This Wednesday, the president is the headline speaker at the Pennsylvania Defense and Innovation Summit being held at the U.S. Army War College. Leaders from companies like J.P. Morgan, Blackstone, and Palantir are expected. The summit's being organized by Republican Pennsylvania Senator Dave McCormick, who says the event is meant to bring together leaders from finance, defense, tech, and government as they work to strengthen the defense industrial base, create jobs, and drive military innovation. Jessica Rosenthal, Fox News.
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10: 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The Answer.
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17: Larry Elder here, the sage from South Central, the prince of Pico Union, the czar of common sense, the great Eldersky, Don Lorenzo, Welcome to the program. 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
17: 888-971-SAGE, 888-971-7243. I am Larry Elder. We are Salem News Channel. Happy Friday, everybody. So much to get to between now and the close of the program. President Trump says he has plenty of options when it comes to getting Iran to agree to his conditions. Democrats are absolutely, positively furious that John Fetterman is setting up a joint fundraising operation with a Republican senator from his state of Pennsylvania. Speaking of affordability, get this, a Federal Reserve study found that Biden's illegal immigration increased rents by 20% and home prices by 30%. And that's on top of the spending that former Democrat Treasury Secretary Larry Summers called inflationary. As DeWitt College grads become socialists, look no further than the Princeton University chairwoman of the African American Studies Department, who called the United States an awful place and said borders are deadly. Blue states have higher electricity rates. Blame it on climate change policies. Gavin Newsom, after refusing to answer a question about his tax returns he's been promising, by the way, to release for years, and hasn't done so, he got a standing ovation. The Los Angeles Public School District is on the brink of bankruptcy, even though enrollment is only half of what it was in the early 2000s. All of this and more, 888-971-SAGE, 888-971-7243. 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Let me start before I get to the Iran war with this. I received this email when we were talking about Native American names that were changed because a small percentage of Native Americans didn't like it, while the majority of them not only liked it, but thought they were flattered by it. Larry, funny true story. The University of Illinois had the chief, they were the Fighting Illini, named after indigenous, but was always respectful. The irony of it is this. Four passionate protesters about Native American inferences after a demonstration, got in their Jeep Cherokee and left. How funny is that? He said, I'm not passing judgment either way. Now, follow this under, just in case you think you have problems. This is the headline. Court documents. Indiana man charged with arson cut off his genitals and set them on fire.
22: Come on, baby. It's crazy. It's just great. Balls of fire.
17: What started as an investigation into a stabbing took a disturbing turn in Fort Wayne, Indiana, after a man admitted he set his own genitals on fire. On May 6th, the Fort Wayne Fire Department, why am I laughing? Because it's not my genitals, somebody else's. On May 6th, the Fort Wayne Fire Department investigated a fire at a detached garage. Around the same time, police responded to a reported stabbing. The property owners of the garage said a neighbor woke them up to alert them to the fire. The owners noticed a family member, 36-year-old Christopher Peden, I'm not making this up, P-E-D-E-N, was missing. Meanwhile, Fort Wayne police encountered a stabbing victim who turned out to be Peden. As he was being taken to the hospital, he claimed he'd been stabbed somewhere in downtown Fort Wayne and that he'd been threatened the day before. But he later told investigators he was dishonest and wanted to be truthful. That's when he revealed the true cause of the fire. Peden said he went to the garage and harmed himself by cutting off his penis with a kitchen knife. He told investigators he then poured gasoline on it. I'm assuming referring to his penis, not the knife. He told investigators he poured gasoline on it and set it on fire on the floor of the garage just inside the door. Investigators collected evidence from the garage, including a red plastic gas container, four lighters, and a kitchen knife.
0: He got charged with arson, a level 4 felony. Hearing scheduled for next week.
22: Mr. Rank is great.
0: Apparently, was not charged with littering. I got a couple of letters. I get them from time to time whenever I have Magnificent Mark on the show. Larry, why do you keep putting this clown on? Why do you keep putting this guy on? He annoys me. He's whiny. He's always complaining. Why do you put him on? I get other calls, emails saying, I love it when you have Mark on. It demonstrates that these people don't think things through and you're fair to him and he articulates the point of view that so many people with Trump derangement syndrome have. Keep putting him on. So, keep the letters coming. Let me know exactly how you feel about Magnificent Mark. I don't get any complaints, by the way, about Super Rasida from Detroit. Maybe it's racism. Okay. I had, speaking of Magnificent Mark, had a discussion with him. We talked about how popular Obama was. He said, even Fox News said Obama's popular. And I said, yeah, he's very popular. I said, but among Republicans, at this juncture in his second term, he's more popular than Obama was among Democrats in his second term. And Mark did not push back, but I don't think he believed me. So I checked. Gallup found 89 to 93% approval among Republicans in the first several months of Trump's second term, even as his overall national approval declined. His support within the GOP remained extraordinarily high. Obama's second term, same time, generally in the mid-80s to high 80s, but not as high as Donald Trump's standing among Republicans. So if somebody were to say Trump is more popular among Republicans at this point in his second term than was Obama at this point in his second term, you would be right. Now, as to the Iran war, it's getting cooked up again. I told you it would because the Ayatollahs are liars that can't be trusted. They don't want just to kill Jews, and they do. They don't want to just make sure Israel is exterminated, and they do. They don't want to make sure that America is exterminated, and they do. They want entire Western civilization to be destroyed. Their belief is that the 12th Imam will then arise and take over the world, make it all Islamic, and there'll be paradise. This is the Secretary of War during a press conference, number 66.
2: Because you, and I mean specifically you, the press, specifically you, the press corps, because you cheer against Trump so hard, it's like in your DNA and in your blood to cheer against Trump, because you want him not to be successful so bad, you have to cheer against the efficacy of these strikes. You have to hope maybe they weren't effective. Maybe the way the Trump administration has represented them isn't true. So let's take half-truths, spun information, leaked information, and then spin it. Spin it in every way we can to try to cause doubt and manipulate the mind, the public mind, over whether or not our brave pilots were successful. How many stories have been written about how hard it is to, I don't know, fly a plane for 36 hours? Has MSNBC done that story? Has Fox? Have we done the story how hard that is? Have we done it two or three times so that American people understand? How about how difficult it is to shoot a drone from an F-15 or 16 or F-22 or F-35? Or what it's like to man a Patriot battery? Or how hard it is to refuel midair? Giving the American people an understanding of how complex and sophisticated this mission really was. There are so many aspects of what our brave men and women did that, because of the hatred of this press corps, are undermined because you're... people are trying to leak and spin that it wasn't successful. It's irresponsible. And folks in this room are privy to that information because of the proximity here in the Pentagon. It's an important responsibility. And time again, classified information is leaked or peddled for political purposes to try to make the president look bad. And what's really happening is you're undermining the success of incredible B-2 pilots and incredible F-35 pilots and incredible refuelers and incredible air defenders who accomplished their mission, set back a nuclear program in ways that other presidents would have dreamed. How about we celebrate that? How about we talk about how special America is, that only we have these capabilities? I think it's too much to ask, unfortunately, for the fake news. So we're used to that. But we also have an opportunity to stand at the podium and read the truth of what's really happening. And the reality is, you want to call it destroyed, you want to call it defeated, you want to call it obliterated, choose your word. This was an historically successful attack, and we should celebrate it as Americans, and it gives us a chance to have peace, chance to have a deal, and an opportunity to prevent a nuclear Iran, which is something President Trump talked about for 20 years.
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0: 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By the way, I'm going to be on the Hannity Show later on, around 6:15, 6:30-ish Pacific time. So, set your VCRs. Now we're heading into the weekend, of course. Your help is needed more than ever in earthquake-ravaged Venezuela. The search goes on for victims, incredibly, who still might be alive after almost 15 days. But time is running out for many others. And the NBC News crew is reporting that some international rescue crews have begun to give up hope.
6: After two back-to-back earthquakes hit Venezuela, more than 30,000 people have been reported missing. Among them, Pedro Veloz and Alejandrina de Veloz. Their grandchildren, Valeria Veloz, who lives in Spain, and Pedro Veloz, who lives in Orlando, Florida, say they're living a nightmare. Now, as international rescue crews have begun to leave Venezuela and some sites are even being demolished, they're worried they'll never be able to get their grandparents' remains back.
0: But tens of thousands did survive the earthquakes. And thanks to men and women just like you opening your hearts with donations, our friends at the Christian nonprofit relief organization Food for the Poor that you know well, that does not take one dime from government, they're on the ground rushing meals, medical kits, and other essentials to thousands of folks who are now living on the streets after their buildings collapsed in the earthquakes. You want to help? Go to my website, LarryElder.com. You'll see the Help Venezuela banner at the very top. Or you can text to give. 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Or you can phone 855-918-4673. That's 855-918-4673. Help our friends at Food for the Poor. They've got trusted partners on the ground in Venezuela. They've been working in the Western Hemisphere for a very long period of time. They're rushing emergency relief as we speak to children and families that have been devastated by these twin earthquakes in Venezuela. Again, LarryElder.com. Help Venezuela banner at the very top. Text to give, Elder to 51555. That's Elder to 51555. Or phone 855-918-4673. That's 855-918-4673. And don't forget the weekend. Website still up there all weekend. You have a whole weekend. So please think about them. Now, Victoria Coates, former member of the administration, foreign policy expert, talks about how the pressure being put on Iran, she believes, will ultimately destroy Iran. Number 63.
8: No, I think what's different here is precisely what you just said. We have a president for the first time who's bringing all three of those things to bear, the economic pressure, the military pressure, and the diplomatic pressure simultaneously to bear on Iran. And I think, actually, from my perspective, the economic pressure, what Secretary Bessent has done under Operation Economic Fury, is what ultimately is going to destroy Iran. They can't come back from what's happened to them. But that's only because President Trump was willing to do the military piece. He was willing to put all the pressure, which we saw tonight, going after bridges, going after electricity generation plants. This is what Iran can't stand. But then still saying, heck, you know, if you guys want to talk, we'll make a deal. But as the president said, there doesn't seem to be a decision maker in Iran right now. So we will keep that pressure up. And eventually, you know, Iran is going to buckle under the pressure.
0: And again, even if there is a decision maker, what difference does it make? Whatever agreement isn't worth the paper it's signed, as long as you have the same people who are in charge. And this president has done something other presidents vowed would never happen, and that is to prevent Iran from getting a nuclear weapon, but he did something about it. And as I was saying when Pete Hegseth was giving it to the media for their negativity, he should have mentioned that the NATO General Secretary, Mark Rutte, publicly said that Iran was close to getting a nuke. Meaning he's looking at the same intelligence President Trump's looking at and made the same conclusion. Of the people that believe this was an ill-advised war, what percentage of them do you think are unaware of how close Iran got to getting a nuke? Or don't believe that they were close at all? So don't you think that would change the attitude if they were aware that Iran was close to getting a nuke, and given the behavior of Iran, killing its own people, putting women and children in harm's way, giving boys as young as 12 years old plastic keys so they can unlock paradise during the Iraq-Iran war, to encourage them to walk on foot to clear minefields for tanks and for soldiers? Tens of thousands of young boys were obliterated, hundreds of thousands permanently maimed. These are the people we're dealing with. So if the American people truly believe that Iran was close to getting a nuke, don't you think the attitude towards the war would change dramatically? This is President Trump, number 43.
3: The Iran war seems to be a strategic dead end for you. Why are you apparently unable to end the Iran war?
9: So I think we're doing just the opposite. The Iran war has been a tremendous military success. And, you know, I can only answer the question by saying they're not going to have a nuclear weapon. I think it's been, I was there for one reason that Iran cannot have a nuclear weapon. I call it, we denuclearized Iran, and that's happened. They will never have a nuclear weapon. That stuff is so far down under a mountain. It's a granite mountain that collapsed on top of it. Take months to get it out. I think it's a tremendous success, Iran. And you see the oil prices are lower than they were when I started. And people like to say that, but look, they have no military left. Their air force is gone. As I said, their ships are gone. 159 ships are gone. They're at the bottom of the sea. Their radar is gone. Everything's gone. So when you say not a success, it's a tremendous success. The fake news likes to say how well they're doing. They're doing terribly.
0: And he has pushed NATO into contributing more. This is Deputy Press Secretary Jackson, number 41.
10: Ultimately, this goes back to the president's number one priority, doing what is best for the United States of America. And that's why he has played such a fundamental role in transforming the NATO alliance to one that was solely dependent on the United States, relied on us, on our spending. And now he's shifting our allies into gear where they recognize, hey, they need to also participate in this alliance. They need to spend money too. And there is certainly more work to be done. The president is going to continue pushing our allies on this front, but ultimately his goal is always doing what's best for America, for the American people, and this shouldn't surprise anyone at this point that he's an America First president.
0: Now, for the people who are listening who hate Donald Trump's guts, you just now heard the Deputy Press Secretary talk about NATO stepping up more than they ever have. Once again, President George W. Bush complained about NATO not meeting the 2% goal of their GDP for NATO. Donald Trump not only has gotten them to exceed that, he's gotten them to agree to 5% all but Spain, which I'm going to come to in a minute. Barack Obama complained that NATO was not stepping up. Trump did something about it. No, you hate him. Can you give him credit for that? You're not giving him credit for sealing the border. You're not giving him credit for getting the hostages and the remains out of Gaza. But how about that? How about this? Just this little thing. I'm Larry Elder. We thank you, man.
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11: Fox News, I'm Sue Guzman. Initial reports from the medical examiner's office in D.C. say Senator Lindsey Graham likely died from a ruptured aorta.
12: The condition is due to a clogging or hardening of the arteries. Senator Graham's office released the statement from the medical examiner, which also said a full death certificate will not be released until all testing is complete.
11: Fox's Gernal Scott, the senator had just returned from a diplomatic trip to Ukraine. Tensions still high in the Middle East. Military strikes grew this weekend. between the U.S. and Iran over the Strait of Hormuz. State Department spokesman Tommy Pigott telling Fox, our Gulf allies stand with us.
13: We saw our Gulf allies and partners rejecting the idea that any country can charge tolls or fees for transit through an international waterway like the Strait of Hormuz.
11: U.S. says the latest round of strikes have ended. 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
25: And I said this on this show many, many years ago, because this is my 10th year on the show, and I said there are times when I walk into a community and I see American flag all over the community, and I suddenly feel unsafe because there is a section of this country that has co-opted the American flag, and they equate being an American or an American flag with white supremacy, and that should never be ever the symbol of white supremacy, but they have weaponized,
26: because the flag belongs to all of us.
25: It does belong to all of us, but those men were wearing a flag on their flag.
0: 888-971-SAGE, 888-971-7243, Larry Elder, Salem, New Channel. I'll get back to NATO in a second, but how can you tell when somebody has, quote, co-opted the flag? Do you walk up to them and say, excuse me, sir, are you weaponizing the American flag? Excuse me, sir, is your motive behind flying the flag that you are co-opting it for white supremacist purposes? How do you tell that? Apparently, there's some people in San Diego County that feel the same way as Sonny Hostin, number 27.
27: I'm not going to let them bully me with fines to take down the symbol of America.
28: No, flag isn't coming down. No, everybody had flags up, the whole community. But now the last 2 years, it's slowly, one after another, everyone's flags have come down.
29: They revisit this again. If the policy stands, then I will be fined every month that my flag is up.
30: This flag represents freedom and sacrifice
1: and blood that was shed for this country.
2: Cook says she's a direct descendant of revolutionaries. She wears a Daughters of the American Revolution tattoo. Her husband's father received a Purple Heart and Navy Cross for his sacrifice in World War II.
1: This is important, and people need to understand that they need to stand up for our country because there's too much at stake.
2: Residents say this debate with the HOA began 2 years ago in part of an email explaining the policy in October of 2024. A board member identifies flying an American flag as essentially a political affiliative view.
1: I think that they don't like looking at my American flag.
2: The HOA board office was closed. When NBC7 called, the phone service did not include a voicemail option. In a more recent email to Cook, dated May 8, 2026, the Ambiance Owners Association wrote, "These restrictions are not meant as an inconvenience or an invasion of freedom, but rather as a means of maintaining harmony, continuity, and property value." Dave is doubling down. He's had a flag in the front of his home for 35 years. Instead of taking it down, he added a second in his backyard to this palm tree.
6: They're trying to tell me that the only way we could have one is not in the front or the side of the common property, but I can in my backyard.
2: Like Cook, Collins was urged to attend Tuesday's board meeting to make his case for displaying the American flag or face a $100 fine.
6: For 35 years, that flag has been on that corner.
1: I should not have to argue about my freedoms to display the symbol of freedom in America.
2: No matter the outcome of the board meeting showdown, Cook says you'll see her flag waving over this 4th of July holiday.
0: Man, had the flag up there for 35 years. So who has determined now that it has been weaponized? People like Sonny Hostin. People like Don Lemon, number 23.
7: When people say I'm proud to be an American, and there's nuance. Am I proud to be an American? Overall, yeah, but in this moment, no. I mean, I am a proud American, but the embarrassment is about, I'm embarrassed to be an American right now in many places. I'm embarrassed. And the embarrassment was not about being proud. It was about what America is doing to itself right now in plain sight and is calling it greatness. There's nothing great about this. This is embarrassing. And I sat there watching with people who were from different countries and they're like all getting along, everybody watching the World Cup. And then you see what's happening with America and you're like, damn, we are embarrassing right now.
0: How many Americans are embarrassed that Don Lemon is a fellow American? 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
0: 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We are Salem News Channel. 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Now, about NATO, President Trump, very angry that NATO has not stepped up, particularly Spain. And about Spain, President Trump told the Secretary of State and the Treasury Secretary the following, number 47.
21: I spoke to Italy. I didn't speak to Spain. Spain is a wasted cause. We don't want to do any trade business with Spain anymore, by the way. I'd like you to cut it off. Spain is a terrible partner in NATO. They don't participate. They don't pay. I don't want anything to do with Spain. Cut off all trade with Spain, please. Including visits. Okay, we don't want anything to do. Watch them come running back. Oh, they'll come running back. They treat this man terribly, then this man's a good man too, great man. They're lucky they have him. But Spain doesn't agree to anything, and you shouldn't carry him. I mean, you sort of automatically carry because you're protecting an area, so they're there. So they probably figured they have to protect us, right? But we don't have to. We don't have to trade with them. I don't want to do any more trade with them. All right?
4: Yes, sir.
21: Take it immediately. Don't even talk to them. They're hopeless. Bad people because, you know, they have everybody else going and paying and working. In Spain, in particular Spain, there are a couple of others, but in particular Spain, they're open about it. They're hostile about it. And let's see how hostile they remain when they call up and they, please, please, we want to trade with you, sir. We want to trade with you, sir. They make so much money with us, and we're going to see that they make a lot less. I want no business with them. So, other than that, we're having the big meeting in a little while, and I'm going to relate my problems. Greenland is a big problem for us, and the other big...
0: The person to whom Donald Trump referred to as a great man sitting next to him was Mark Rutte, the NATO Secretary General. And then, regarding Spain, number 35...
5: Had issues with you said you had issues with leaders of Spain, UK.
21: Yeah. Spain, I will say I did have issues with
5: also
21: Spain,
5: Germany.
21: And I still do. But Spain then came back all the way today. Spain was very generous today. You know, I told them I'm gonna stop trading.
5: What did Spain do to them?
21: They honored a request for lots of payment. And if they didn't, we wouldn't even talk to them. They were very bad, they behaved very badly in my opinion. But there was great unity in that room today. The NATO room was pretty amazing, actually. There was something very good about it. I actually wish the press was able to stay. Now, they may have been different if the press was there, but there was tremendous unity and togetherness. It was quite nice.
0: It played out exactly as Trump said it would. They're going to call me up, and they're going to say, please, sir, please, we'd like to do trade with you. And they did. And he said they agreed to pay more. Again, George W. Bush complained. Obama complained. Did nothing about it. Trump, again, should be applauded. But the silence is deafening. And about Greenland, here's what President Trump said, number 34.
11: Groups out of Europe, and so how many and where specifically?
21: I haven't made that final determination. A lot's going to depend on Greenland. And a lot. I mean, you know, we can make a very good deal in Greenland. And if we don't, maybe I will. And a lot's dependent on Iran. I mean, they want to help now. You know, it's a little late to the thing because essentially there's not that much fighting to be done. But some will depend on Iran. You know, when they had a chance, an opportunity to help, they chose not to. So, but we're sort of forgetting about that. And now they want to help. They all want to go in. They want to help on Iran so badly, but we don't really need help. It's little things, but we don't really need help.
0: And about Iran, number 49.
13: How is it taking care of the Iranian people if you're bombing?
21: Yeah, who are you with?
13: PBS.
21: Well, that's a radical left group of lunatics, if you will. Let me just tell you, very fair question. The Iranian people, when they don't hear bombs go off, they're upset. They want to hear bombs because they want to be free. And the only reason they're not out protesting, you know that, is because they were informed that if they protest, like the wrestler and his friends, if they protest, they will be shot immediately. And that's an edict, that's in writing. If they protest, if they go out in the streets, they will be immediately shot. They don't have guns. You know, we sent some guns, but the group that was supposed to give, which I said would happen to my people, I said it, I called it exactly. We sent guns, a lot of guns. They were supposed to go to the people so they could fight back against these thugs. You know what happened? The people that they sent them to kept them because they said, what a beautiful gun, I think I'll keep it. So I'm very upset with a certain group of people, and they're going to pay a big price for that.
0: Little Stevie Wonder blaring in the background. Nice to hear it, because, of course, Trump wants to reenact slavery, so hopefully Stevie can get in a few songs before that happens. At this NATO summit, President Trump said he'd be the greatest communist in history, if he wanted to, because it's easy to sell. Number 44.
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4: 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What's your message to people both living under communist and socialist regimes, but also people living under democracy?

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6: A fact to a toe-tag liberal is like daylight to a vampire. Here's Larry Elder.
0: 888-971-SAGE, 888-971-7243. I am Larry Elder. We are Salem News Channel, and I'm just getting started. Democrats, you know, are livid that John Fetterman is going to do a joint fundraiser with the other senator from Pennsylvania who happens to be a Republican. There is a Federal Reserve study that found Biden's illegal immigration increased rents by 20% and home prices by 30%. And that's on top of the spending that the former Treasury Secretary, Larry Summers, he was Bill Clinton's Treasury Secretary, he warned that the Biden spending would be inflationary. And then the same people turn around and scream affordability. Unbelievable. As to why college grads become socialists, I will introduce you to a Princeton University chairwoman of the African American Studies Department who called the United States a, quote, awful place, close quote. She has tenure at Princeton, so she can't get fired. But she certainly could move somewhere else that's not an awful place, but apparently she's not decided to do so. She also said, quote, borders are deadly, close quote. I'll say. Especially for Americans that have been killed

0: wound, maimed, raped by illegal aliens. Blue states shockingly have higher electricity rates. Why? Because of climate change policies. And Gavin Newsom, after refusing to answer a question about why he hasn't released his tax returns in years after promising to do so, walked out, didn't answer the question, and got a standing ovation. The Los Angeles Public School District educates only half the kids it did in the early 2000s, is nevertheless on the brink of bankruptcy. We're going to be talking about all of this between now and the close of the program, 888-971-SAG. Did you hear what Shaquille O'Neal did? A 7'3" young man in Texas wanted to go to the police academy, fell 1 point short on the state exam. Shaq stepped in, number 51.
1: Thank y'all for being here to support Jordan in this very special day. All right, raise your right hand. Yeah, I got it. Oh, God. Here we go. I, Jordan Wilmore.
2: I, Jordan Wilmore.
1: Do solemnly swear.
2: Do solemnly swear.
1: Or affirm.
2: Or affirm.
1: That I will faithfully.
2: That I will faithfully.
1: Execute the duties.
2: Execute the duties.
1: Of the office.
2: Of the office.
1: Of Kima Police Officer.
2: Of Kima Police Officer.
1: Of the state of Texas.
2: Of the state of Texas.
1: And will.
2: And will.
1: To the best.
2: To the best.
1: Of my ability.
2: Of my ability.
1: Preserve.
2: Preserve.
1: Protect.
2: Protect.
1: And defend.
2: And defend.
1: The Constitution.
2: The Constitution.
1: And laws of the United States.
2: And the laws of the United States.
1: And of this state.
2: And of this state.
1: So help me God.
2: So help me God.
1: Welcome, big man. Yeah. There we go.
2: I just want to say thank you to everyone that supported me through this journey and has given me words of encouragement, words of wisdom, and everybody supported me. Thank you.
1: Thank you all for being here. We're excited to get...
0: Shaquille O'Neal gave him assistance in the studies, and he's able to pass the exam. Go Shaq! I'm Larry Ogden.
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6: Iran does not control the Strait of Hormuz. I'm Dave Anthony, Fox News. That's in a U.S. Central Command statement after another wave of American military strikes hit Iran, leading oil prices up 2% this morning.
7: This in response to Iran hitting another container ship on Sunday in the Strait of Hormuz. Central Command reports striking air defense systems, coastal radar sites, missile and drone capabilities, and small boats using aircraft, ships, and drones, including for the first time one-way attack sea drones. Iran, meanwhile, says it targeted United States military facilities in Bahrain and destroyed radar systems in Oman. We're nearly midway through the 60-day period that was supposed to set up talks for a permanent end to the war.
6: Fox's Jonathan Savage. As the war in Ukraine rages, European allies are gathering in Paris today for a meeting of a coalition backing Ukraine against Russia, days after late Senator Lindsey Graham went to Kyiv working on a plan to impose new sanctions on Russia. He died right after returning.
8: And Ukrainian President Vladimir Zelensky, who the senator was just with, had just come back from a trip to Ukraine, wrote on X saying, quote, Lindsay was a true defender of freedom and the values that make our world safer. He visited Ukraine 10 times during the years of Russia's full-scale invasion and was here with our people when it was most needed.
6: That's Fox's Carly Shimkus. President Trump, who went from a rival to Senator Graham when they ran against each other in 2016 to a close ally, tells NBC's Meet the Press.
9: The friendship grew. It just grew. And he was an amazing advocate. He was, I don't know how you find anybody like him.
6: The president will be on Fox and Friends on TV later this morning. Senator Graham died after emergency response to his D.C. home Saturday night.
10: The Washington, D.C. medical examiner's preliminary examination found that the 71-year-old suffered an aortic dissection, or essentially complications from cardiovascular disease.
6: Fox's Alex Hogan. Actor Sam Neill of Jurassic Park fame has died at the age of 78. 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
6: While the U.S. and Iran battle again, Senate Democrats are again ready to push for a resolution to limit President Trump's actions, though it would be non-binding and more symbolic in nature.
15: California Democratic Senator Adam Schiff stands by his belief that President Trump bypassed Congress and the Constitution to declare war on Iran. That's why Senator Schiff said on NBC's Meet the Press he will put forth another war powers resolution this week
16: to try to bring that conflict to an end. But sadly, Iran has realized that it has a kind of a nuclear weapon already, and that is the ability with minimal force to close the Strait of Hormuz.
15: U.S. Central Command said the Strait of Hormuz remains open despite recent attacks. The shipping lane sits between Iran and Oman, which has condemned Iran's attacks on vessels transiting the waterway. Grinnell Scott, Fox News.
6: A new study is linking birth control drugs to a higher risk of brain tumors, something that Pfizer is already fighting in court, facing lawsuits from women claiming the drug maker knew of those risks. And speaking of cancer,
17: in Orange County's Ladera Ranch, at least six children are diagnosed with Ewing sarcoma, a rare disease that affects about 200 children nationwide each year. Families say the volume of chemicals being sprayed across the community has become impossible to ignore. They say their own investigation shows a connection involving the rampant use of pesticides. Researchers previously explored possible associations between pesticide exposure and certain childhood cancers, including Ewing sarcoma. But no direct causal relationship has been confirmed. Roxanne Evans, Fox News.
6: That's in Orange County, California. Stock futures mixed on Wall Street, up for the Dow, down for the NASDAQ. And tennis, Yannick Sinner won the famed Wimbledon tournament a second straight year, beating Alexander Zverev in the final. I'm Dave Anthony, and this is Fox News.
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25: It's July 13th, and this is your Fox Daily Snapshot. 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Also on this date, in 1923, the iconic Hollywood sign was dedicated. The original sign actually said Hollywood Land when it first went up, but after a renovation in 1949, the last 4 letters were removed. If it's your birthday today, you share it with English actor Patrick Stewart, born in 1940, and actor Harrison Ford.
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25: 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I'm Tushar Saxena, and that's your Fox Daily Snapshot.
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6: Today, expect sunny skies with a high of 94. Tonight will be clear and warm with a low of 74. Tomorrow will be mostly sunny and very hot, reaching a high of 96. Wednesday will also be mostly sunny and hot with a high of 96. I'm meteorologist Jason Caterina on AM 560, The Answer.
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2: 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Chris Croft filling in for Dan Proft. Off all week. Well, we all got a surprise, didn't we, over the weekend? Lindsey Graham, an absolute staple of any political daily diet, whether you like him or not, has passed away. He suffered from, it's a form of heart disease where the aorta splits open, and then with that, one of the major heart valves, when it splits open, then the blood comes out, and then it cuts it in half, and boom, it's over. There was a call of a 911 call, we're learning more this morning, from the residents. I don't know if it was from him or somebody else, but there was a 911 call. Cops arrived, fire department arrived, and they could not get in. They called the cops to breach the door. It was deadbolted. They got in and attempted to resuscitate Lindsey Graham, but he did not make it. And I'm saddened by it because I liked the guy. There was a lot of things that I didn't like about him from time to time. I remember when Rush, way back when, the late Rush Limbaugh, the great late Rush Limbaugh, called him Senator Gramnesty. Lindsey Gramnesty. Do you remember that one? But he was a stalwart. He was a huge, massive supporter of Israel. Or as he called it, Israel. If you recall that South Carolinian accent that he had. And he was there at the blessing and the prayer over that my pastor, Dr. Robert Jeffers, gave over the opening of the embassy in Jerusalem. Just an amazing time. I should say the U.S. embassy finally moved to where it belonged all these years. And he served our country for 33 years. Not including the Senate, but including his time in the Air Force, including retiring as a colonel at 60 years of age, 11 years ago. The guy was still serving our country as a JAG officer just 11 years ago, 11 years before his death. Full bird colonel. In addition to that, he obviously served in the Senate for, he served in the Senate since, was it 02? Or I think he started serving in 96. And then took over that seat after a few terms in Congress. And no bigger advocate for Israel than Lindsey Graham. No bigger advocate for bombing the crap out of Iran but Lindsey Graham. No bigger advocate, whether you like it or not, for Ukraine than Lindsey Graham. He was in Ukraine, as you know. I'm sure you've heard Friday into Saturday. And what you don't know is all the behind-the-scenes stuff. The behind-the-scenes stuff like, it was, he would fly on military cargo planes. And there's no beds, there's no nice seats in the back. He would literally sleep in a sleeping bag on the floor of a military cargo plane at 71 years of age. You know, he was one of the least wealthiest senators. One of the most tenured senators, yet one of the least wealthiest senators. He dies net worth $1.5 million. What I don't like is the comparisons this morning to saying, well, you know, compared to, there's the junior senator from West Virginia who, I think, Justice. He just came on in the past year or two, and they're like, well, he's worth $600 million. The dude just joined in the Senate. He didn't get his wealth from the Senate. Give me a wealthy person like a Nancy Pelosi, somebody that entered, well, she was probably wealthy already when she came in, but she got super-duper wealthy. But give me somebody who came in with a very low net worth,
12: that after 5, 10, 15, 20 years of serving becomes a multimillionaire. That's what I want to see. So the comparisons that people on our side are making this morning of this West Virginia senator is stupid, because the guy was already worth $600 million before he joined the Senate. So that's just not even a good comparison. The point is, Lindsey Graham never enriched himself. Never enriched himself. I don't care how much you dislike him, he never enriched himself. He never got fat off of the war machine that he called for. And I tell you, every time that man gave a full-throated endorsement for ripping the head off and crapping down the throats of the Iranians, I cheered. Every time he made a full-throated ripping the head off and crapping down the throats of the terrorists in Gaza, I cheered. Unabashedly. And Lindsey Graham literally is credited for, as you know, he competed with Trump in the 2016 race, and it got nasty. But then Lindsey, being wise, ended up becoming Trump's biggest advocate and biggest supporter, and actually was one of the very few people that had a very, very, very attentive ear in President Trump when Lindsey Graham would give him wisdom on Iran, would give him wisdom on Ukraine, would give him wisdom on the terrorists in Gaza and in Lebanon via Hezbollah, Hamas, Houthis, and Iran. In fact, Lindsey is one of the people that really helped talk President Trump into attacking Iran last year in Midnight Hammer, and of course now. So I know a lot of people might not like that about Lindsey, but I loved it about Lindsey. I loved his full-throated, bomb the crap out of him. That's what I like about him. And you see these stupid leftists. I mean, I might read some of the things that they're so vile, and I'm not going to act surprised, or I'm not going to act holier than thou or whatever, or disgusted, but, well, it is disgusting, but I don't care how much I dislike somebody politically that we beat the hell out of in the news all the time. Who in God's name is cheering for somebody's death or celebrating it, let alone publicly? I mean, the left, not everybody, obviously. You see people that you wouldn't even expect on the left that you didn't know really had an affinity for Lindsey Graham. You see people like Chris Coons, who I can't stand. But nonetheless, Chris Coons from Delaware, the protege of the frail and elderly and dementia-laden Joe Biden. Joe Biden praised him as well this morning and last night, if you will, on Twitter. But Chris Coons talked about having lunch or dinner in Ankara, Turkey, at the NATO summit in Turkey. And they were working on stuff together for Ukraine and presumably Iran. And so there's a lot of stuff that goes on behind the scenes. And that's the other thing that Lindsey Graham was noted for that I didn't really know at all, how much of a comedian the guy is and was. And whether it be Democrats in negotiations and yelling at people then making them laugh, whether it be President Trump, Stephen Miller, one of his top advisors, saying this morning, he says this: I hope it brings some measure of comfort to those who cherished him to know just how much he was living his dream every day. Very rarely in life do you get to be exactly where you want to be when you want to be there, with who you want to be with, doing precisely what you want to do. That was every moment for Lindsey Graham. And I can tell you this by reading every article there was to absorb overnight about Lindsey Graham. You know, he was born to parents who owned a restaurant/bar/pool hall. The Lindsey Graham's bedroom was on the other side in the back. He said it was great. I can go get a Coca-Cola anytime I wanted to. He's got one surviving family member. It's his sister. His sister was 13, and he was a Gamecock, which is what the mascot is of University of South Carolina. What is it called? South Carolina? University of South Carolina? What do I know? But the Gamecocks, I believe. And he went there for college, and he was in the middle of school, and he was the first person in his entire family to go to college. And his parents died within 15 months of each other. The mother died from cancer. And the mom died from Hodgkin's lymphoma while he was in school. By the way, in high school, he was only a C student. Take heart. Take heart. I was a C student Wheeling High School, as we like to call it, Wheeling, where Charlie Kirk also went. C High School student, then went to Harper Junior College there in Palatine, a.k.a. University of Southern Palatine, in the Poison Ivy League. High School of the Astrays, we used to call it. And then I finally went to Western Illinois for my last 2 years, and I transferred over, and I decided I wanted to get straight A's because I never did. Here's Lindsey Graham kind of making me think about that. He was a C student in high school, but then he becomes the first member of his family to attend college, enrolling at University of South Carolina. While in school, mom dies from Hodgkin lymphoma. 15 months later, his dad, diagnosed with prostate cancer, died of a heart attack. Sister, at that time 13, he's in college. What does he do? He's going to raise his sister. He adopts her, if you will, or he becomes her legal guardian, I should say. And he raised her. And I think I thought about this. You know what kind of a, you know, you and I, the chips are so stacked against us raising, if you were raising a single parent household, raising a child. Now, I don't have that difficulty. Most of us don't, that are, you know, about faith, family, and marriage and everything. But he had to do that. And he had to do that while going to law school. Do you have any freaking idea how difficult that was for him? How he was just holding on, just holding together while he was raising a sister, and he did it. And he became this humble young man that would turn into a congressman, that would turn into a U.S. senator, and become one of the most foremost names in politics in the world. And he was always who he was, and he never changed who he was, and he never compromised. And I say it again, he was one of the least wealthiest people in all of Congress when he could have been one of the most wealthiest people in all of Congress. Whether you agree with how he did things or not, he was exactly what is right with people who serve this country. I'm going to play some audio coming up next of his kind of some of the greatest hits with Justice Kavanaugh. He was just a warrior in that. Donald J. Trump, of course, President Trump talking about him. We'll play some of that this morning coming up next. And how he had a lot of fun with Ketanji Brown Jackson in her hearing, and even jokes with Elena Kagan that she thought was serious in her hearing, but it wasn't. It was Lindsey being Lindsey. All that's next. It's Chris Kroc in for Dan Proft on AM 560 The Answer, Chicago's Morning Answer.
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12: All of the audio of President Trump talking about losing his friend Lindsey Graham, and Lindsey fighting hard for Kavanaugh against Ketanji Brown Jackson, and so much more coming up next. It's Chris Kroc and for Dan Proft, 560 The Answer, Chicago's Morning Answer. 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
18: At 5:31 in the QC Kinetics newsroom, hot day, plenty of sun, and the beginning of another heat wave, at least through Wednesday, high of 94. A high-profile Chicago priest faces a new sex abuse allegation. Father Michael Flager has been removed from ministry at St. Sabina Church as the Archdiocese of Chicago investigates the latest sex abuse accusations.
13: Flager says a woman who went to school at St. Sabina claims he sexually abused her between 1993 and 95 when she was a minor. He denies the accusation. This is the fifth person to accuse the Southside pastor of sexual abuse. Flager, the priest, was cleared of those previous claims. The FAA will extend a limit on the number of flights at O'Hare into next year. Daily flights have been limited to just over 2,700 since May. The reduction will now last until October of 2027, and it's one of the main ways delays are being reduced at O'Hare. One person is dead after a boat hit a break wall in Hammond, Indiana. Officials say the incident happened Saturday night on Lake Michigan near the Hammond Marina. Six on board had to be rescued from the water. One person later died. Illinois State Police are investigating a death following a standoff in Decatur. Authorities say officers were called out Friday night on a report of an armed person barricaded inside a home in the 600 block of Wickless Road. Seven were shot in an East St. Louis shooting on Sunday morning. Five of the seven are dead. Two are in critical condition. And this morning, Illinois State Police say all of the victims are related. Two teens, 15 and 16 years old, are in custody. An investigation is underway following an officer-involved shooting in downtown Chicago. Officers responded early yesterday to the call of a large gathering in the 300 block of East Balbo Drive. Illinois House will convene a special investigative committee after 11 House Republicans filed paperwork on Friday. House Speaker Chris Welch announcing the committee late Friday afternoon, saying the House will follow its rules beginning this week when it investigates. Representative Carol Ammons, a Democrat from Champaign, and her husband, Aaron, the Champaign County Clerk. Flags are flying half-staff at the White House and on Capitol Hill. Following the death of Senator Lindsey Graham, the 71-year-old lawmaker's sudden and unexpected death was announced by his office. Iran striking back after the latest round of American attacks. Iran's Revolutionary Guard says it launched several attacks against U.S. bases in several Gulf countries overnight. Actor Sam Neill, best known for playing Dr. Alan Grant in the Jurassic Park franchise, but also starring in such greats as The Piano, The Hunt for Red October, and The Horse Whisperer, is dead at the age of 78. Neill had been diagnosed with stage 3 blood cancer, but had been declared cancer-free in April. A man accused of trespassing at Governor Pritzker's home in Chicago. Court documents say Dwayne Milton was seen jumping the fence on July 4th. The White Sox taking home the top prize in the MLB draft. Club drafting UCLA shortstop Rock Chalowski with the first pick in the draft on Saturday. Then taking one of our local favorites, Landon Tomei, with the compensatory 34th pick in the first round. Yes, he's the son of Hall of Famer Jim Tomei. He played for Nazareth Academy in LaGrange Park. Cubs heading into the break after an 8-4 win over the Reds, and the first-place White Sox swept their three-game home series, crushing the A's 9-1. 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
6: Today, expect sunny skies with a high of 94. Tonight will be clear and warm with a low of 74. Tomorrow will be mostly sunny and very hot, reaching a high of 96. Wednesday will also be mostly sunny and hot with a high of 96. I'm meteorologist Jason Caterina on AM 560, The Answer.
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23: 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Chris Kroc in for Dan Proft. You can follow me in on X, Facebook, Instagram, at Chris Kroc Show. 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Everything we're talking about this morning will be up on my X feed. And podcast is up there too, as well as at YouTube and Rumble at Kroc Talk, K-R-O-K-T-A-L-K. Lindsey Graham, of course, passed away this weekend at 71 years of age. Very sad. Very sad. Unexpected, of course. You know, my wife was talking to her mom tonight. She's over in Lake in the Hills. I guess I should say last night. And about her health problems, her health issues, and my wife said, well, you know, my parents in the Chicagoland area, about 80, and she said, well, you know, I said, well, listen, she's talking about her problems. I said, well, you could be worse. You could be Lindsey Graham. Lindsey Graham didn't make it past 71. It happens. But he was the only Republican, one of the only Republicans in the, actually no, he was in the Senate delegation, excuse me, at the opening of the U.S. Embassy in Jerusalem in 2018. Not one elected Democrat went to the embassy opening of Jerusalem in 2018, but Lindsey Graham was there with a delegation from the Senate. I want to play some of his highlights from over the years. Let's start out, first of all, with President Trump and his reaction.
24: I got a call last night sometime at, you know, the early evening, maybe in the sevens, And he called and he said, we're all set for the Save America Act. He was pushing the Save America Act like crazy. He got back, said he just landed from Ukraine. I said, that's a long trip to make. He said, he sounded a little tired, but perfect, but a little bit tired. I had a right to be. And he was a worker. He was really a worker. But he sounded great, actually. But he actually said he was tired. But he wanted to pass the Save America Act. And I said, well, we're going to get it done, Lindsay. We're going to get it done. I'll see you, like, soon. We thought maybe we might even meet today. Mm. And then that was it. And that was, you know, very around the time. It couldn't have been much longer. It could have been his last call. I don't know exactly. But I got a message about 1 o'clock in the morning from one of the people at his office that he had passed away. I said, you got it. I just can't believe it. He was like a member of the family to me. It's very tough, actually. It's amazing.
1: Mr. President,
24: he was such an advocate. He was, you know, if he wanted to get something, and you know, he had a unique ability. He was able to deal with Democrats and Republicans. If I had a problem, a real problem, I wouldn't often ask. But if I had a problem with a Democrat, he could work it out. He was a great politician, actually.
12: They were such loggerheads when they ran against each other in 2016. But Lindsey figured out real quickly that he should become an ally of President Trump's and would end up becoming one of his strongest allies. Here is Trump with talking about Lindsey and Kavanaugh, Justice Kavanaugh.
24: His moment was literally one of the great classics of anyone in the Senate when he defended Brett Kavanaugh so brilliantly. And Brett might not have made it except for that. They were treating him very unfairly. Good man. They treated him so unfairly. And Lindsey was so angry at the Senate because of it. And he had really an emotional moment. And I think that saved Brett Kavanaugh's Supreme Court, you know, ascension.
12: Let's go to the highlights of Lindsey Graham and Brett Kavanaugh in his confirmation hearing, where Brett Kavanaugh was viciously, disgustingly accused of gang rape from Christine Blasey Ford, who didn't know what year, didn't know anything, and nobody could corroborate anything, but the Democrats believe all women, unless she's a Republican. If it's Graham Plattner and it's a woman, don't believe her if she's Republican. Only believe it when a Democrat woman says he sexually assaulted her. Here is Lindsey Graham with Brett Kavanaugh.
3: What you want to do is destroy this guy's life, hold this seat open, and hope you win in 2020. You've said that, not me. You've got nothing to apologize for. When you see Sotomayor and Kagan, tell them that Lindsey said hello, because I voted for them.
4: You've humiliated this guy enough, and there seems to be no bottom for some of you.
5: If he would say a polygraph, it would all be over, Senator.
4: So why don't we dunk him in water and see if he floats?
12: Some people think Kennedy in Louisiana is a funny one. Lindsey gets him by far. Here he is really going hard in the Kavanaugh hearing.
3: If you wanted an FBI investigation, you could have come to us. What you want to do is destroy this guy's life, hold this seat open, and hope you win in 2020. You've said that, not me. You've got nothing to apologize for. When you see Sotomayor and Kagan, tell them that Lindsey said hello, because I voted for them. I would never do to them what you've done to this guy. This is the most unethical sham since I've been in politics. And if you really wanted to know the truth, you sure as hell wouldn't have done what you've done to this guy. Are you a gang rapist?
7: No.
3: I cannot imagine what you and your family have gone through. Boy, y'all want power. God, I hope you never get it. I hope the American people can see through this sham. That you knew about it and you held it. You had no intention of protecting Dr. Ford. None. She's as much of a victim as you are. God, I hate to say it, because these have been my friends. But let me tell you, when it comes to this, you're looking for a fair process. You came to the wrong town at the wrong time, my friend.
12: And this is another part from that powerful speech Lindsey Graham gave at the Kavanaugh hearings.
3: Here's my understanding. If you lived a good life, people would recognize it, like the American Bar Association has the gold standard. His integrity is absolutely unquestioned. He is the very circumspect in his personal conduct, harbors no biases or prejudices. He's entirely ethical, is a really decent person. He is warm, friendly, unassuming. He's the nicest person. The ABA. And one thing I can tell you, you should be proud of. Ashley, you should be proud of this. That you raised a daughter who had the good character to pray for Dr. Ford. To my Republican colleagues, if you vote no, you're legitimizing the most despicable thing I have seen in my time in politics. You want this seat? I hope you never get it. I hope you're on the Supreme Court. That's exactly where you should be. And I hope that the American people will see through this charade. And I wish you well. And I intend to vote for you, and I hope everybody who's fair-minded will.
12: And Kavanaugh, of course, would become our Supreme Court justice. And then here's this with Lindsey Graham and Elena Kagan. He's asking her a question for levity, and she takes it seriously and starts to answer you like it's serious, but it has nothing to do with levity. I'm sorry, with...
1: Where are you at?
12: With a serious question. It has stuff to do with having fun and making some light in a difficult time.
1: Where are you at on Christmas Day?
7: Senator Graham, that is an undecided legal issue, which, I suppose I should ask exactly what you mean by that. I'm assuming that the question you mean is whether a person who was apprehended in the United States is...
1: No, I just asked you where you're at on Christmas.
7: You know, like all Jews, I was probably at a Chinese restaurant.
1: Great answer. Great answer.
8: You know, I could almost see that one coming. And I thought, yeah.
1: Me too. So you were celebrating Hanukkah.
8: Senator Schumer explained this to me earlier.
1: Yeah, he did.
10: If I might, other restaurants are open.
1: Right. You were with your family on Christmas Day at a Chinese restaurant. Okay.
7: Yes, sir.
1: That's great. That's what Hanukkah and Christmas is all about.
12: And then he certainly didn't have a lot of fun with Ketanji Brown Jackson, who has proven to be the most incompetent activist and doubly incompetent justices we've ever had.
11: Her judicial philosophy is to rule impartially.
25: No, my judicial philosophy is to rule impartially and to rule consistent with the limitations on my authority as a judge. And so my methodology actually helps me to do that in every case.
11: So you wouldn't say that you're an activist judge?
25: I would not say that.
11: Okay. So we'll have 20 minutes more later on, but here's what I would say. That every group that wants to pack the court, that believes this court is a bunch of right-wing nuts that are going to destroy America, that consider the Constitution trash, all wanted you picked. And this is all I can say, is the fact that so many of these left-wing radical groups that would destroy the law as we know it, declared war on Michelle Childs and supported you, is problematic for me. Thank you.
26: Thank you, Senator Graham.
12: Lindsey was onto something. Of course, you heard Dick Durbin there. Durbin, who... none of us are really fans of, but nonetheless, he spoke highly of Lindsey as well, too. It's always nice to see people who battle the hell out of each other to say nice things about people when they pass away. Lindsey Graham passed away at 71 years of age, and we'll be talking to one of his hometown newspaper folk who really has the deep stories on who Lindsey is, who Lindsey was, and what the latest with him in his personal life, his public life, his South Carolina life. We'll be talking to a journalist from there, Andy Brack, editor and publisher of the Charleston City Paper and State House Report at 8:08 this morning. So that'll be good to really hear from him in the backyard there of the former senator. Meantime, Lindsey Graham was a defender of rights of lawful gun owners. because he saw what disarmed populations can suffer around the world. And you have to look no further than Iran. What do you think it would be like if the average person in Iran had an AR-15? Do you think that they would be able to take their freaking country back at this time? Do you think if the average Iranian had even a handgun, that they might be able to retake their country back? If we lived in the world the Democrats want us to live in, with tremendous oppressive restrictions on our guns, then Iran would never

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6: 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Chris Kroc in for Dan Propt. Seventh Circuit made the right decision on Illinois assault weapons ban, says the editorial board in the Tribune. I'm sure you're not surprised. I'm not surprised either, but let's see what they say. Quote, do we have to live like this? They wrote after the Highland Park massacre on the 4th of July, 2022. And I remember because my dad and mom took the grandkids, not mine, but the grandchildren, and they were at a 4th of July parade on that day, too, not too far from Highland Park. And I even had somebody here. I'm a Chicago transplant. I'm in North Texas in Dallas-Fort Worth. But I had somebody here who's was over there at the time it happened in Highland Park. You know, we all saw this and were horrified by it. But, you know, it's funny because they don't mention the mentally ill maniac lunatic and his dad who covered for his kid, got the gun, did all these things to support this terrorist and not stop him. And now comes the Seventh Circuit Court of Appeals to tell us that we can't have a freaking AR-15. Can I tell you something? I got folks in my family. You know, you cannot own. This is one of the most neutering things that you could imagine for me. That you cannot own a semi-automatic shotgun in the state of Illinois unless you're law enforcement. What in God's name is this? And by the way, there are AR-15s you and I know everywhere throughout the state of Illinois. Come and take it, right? But this idea that you can't handle, it is the most neutering, shameful thing to say that a man or a woman can't handle a semi-automatic shotgun, can't handle an AR-50, can't have one. It's a weapon of war. This is what the Tribune wrote. They wrote, do we have to live like this? Yes. No, we don't have to live like this. Why doesn't anybody write about the maniac and the maniac's dad? They just talk about a gun. You know, Chung Ho Shui.

0: I think I'm pronouncing his name right, was the Virginia Tech massacre terrorist who slaughtered like 27 people with two handguns. And I've never heard them go after handguns. Have you? I think of how neutering and pathetic it is to say that you can't have a magazine that holds more than 10 rounds for your long gun. I don't know. I got five 30 round magazines, and they're filled. They're ready to go. My gun hasn't jumped up and shot anybody. Has yours? The Trib says after the Seventh Circuit Court of Appeals ruling saying that the state of Illinois can take away your AR-15 or at least stop them from being sold, quote, it means we must rid ourselves of assault weapons. There's no such thing as an assault weapon. You know that, and I know that. In fact, they can't define it. Define it. Go. Remember the Bill Clinton, quote-unquote, assault weapons ban? How did that work out? Nothing changed. They say, quote, this means that we must rid ourselves of assault weapons. Yeah, let's cut our you-know-whats off and throw them in a pile. No. The tool of choice, they say, for disillusioned, nihilistic killers who hope to kill scores of innocent people at once, as was the case in Highland Park Parade, but that no one needs for sporting purposes or self-defense. First of all, you are not going to tell me how I'm going to defend myself. You are absolutely never going to tell me how I'm going to defend myself. But when I call the cops, God help you if you're in the city of Chicago for response times, but they ain't going to be there for 4 minutes, 8 minutes, 10 minutes. You are your only protector in almost every single case. I want to continue with this. You can chime in as well at 312-642-5600, 312-642-5600. I want to get more in-depth into this and what some of these leftist lunatics trying to take away our guns are saying about this. It's Chris Kroc on Chicago's Morning Answer. AM 560, The Answer, Chris in for Dan Proft. And this is, I should say, AM 560, The Answer, Chicago's Morning Answer, WIND, Chicago.
1: Paying tribute to Lindsey Graham. I'm Dave Anthony, Fox News. President Trump will do that next hour on Fox and Friends on TV. Congresswoman Sherry Biggs, a Republican, tells Fox,
2: Senator Graham exemplifies what a servant member does, and I'm very proud to have known him. I'm honored to hold the seat that Senator Graham held.
1: The 71-year-old Republican died Saturday night after emergency crews responded to a report of chest pains at Graham's home in Washington. Fox's Jonathan Saria reports from the late senator's hometown, Central South Carolina.
3: There was this history of heart disease in the family, and at least based on the preliminary findings from the medical examiner, it appears that Lindsey Graham succumbed to heart disease, that aortic dissection or tear in his aorta.
1: South Carolina Republican Governor Henry McMaster will appoint a replacement senator to serve out Graham's term till January. On August 11th, there will be a special primary election to find a new Republican nominee for the November election. Now an update on another senator who's been absent but vows to finish out his term till January after rehab.
4: Mitch McConnell is breaking his silence about his health. The Kentucky Republican releasing a statement saying he fell at his home in Washington a few weeks ago and then later developed a mild case of pneumonia. He was also briefly knocked unconscious. Rumors have been swirling about his condition, doctors confirming he did not break any bones or suffer any other serious medical issues.
1: This Fox's Marianne Rafferty. The U.S. and Iran keep battling again after a third wave of American military attacks trying to keep the Strait of Hormuz open.
5: Iran once again firing on its neighbors. Jordan, Oman, Bahrain, and Kuwait all took fire. The Kuwait is saying that border crossings, even an oil rig, were hit out there. This follows another round of U.S. strikes. The U.S. says everything from missile launching sites to maritime locations that Iran was using to menace shipping in the Straits were hit.
1: That's Fox's Mike Tobin in Tel Aviv. 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In Chicago on this Monday morning, 69 degrees and partly cloudy skies in the QC Kinetics newsroom. A high-profile Chicago priest faces new sex abuse allegations. Father Michael Flager has been removed from his ministry at St. Sabina Church as the Archdiocese investigates the latest sex abuse allegations. These from between 1993 and 95, when the woman was a minor. Parish members are backing Flinger.
6: I haven't changed anything about him. I think everything's really false. My thing is, why wait all this time?
1: The priest denies the accusation, and this is the fifth person to accuse the Southside priest of sexual abuse. Flinger was cleared from those previous claims. One person is dead after a boat hit a break wall in Hammond, Indiana. It happened Saturday night on Lake Michigan near the Hammond Marina. Six on the boat were rescued from the water. Later, one person died. Seven were shot in an East St. Louis shooting Sunday morning. Five of the seven who were shot have now died. Two remain in critical condition. All of the victims are related.
7: Because they're all related, and because of the definition of what a mass shooting is, and also the proximity, but because of one common connection and the way this has unplayed, it may be appropriate to characterize it as a mass shooting.
1: Illinois State Police, two teens, 15 and 16, are in custody after state police performed a pit maneuver to stop the vehicle the suspect was in. Both suspects are related. One of these suspects is related to the person killed. Former Illinois Public Health Director Nirav Shah has now thrown his name into the list of potential candidates to replace former Maine U.S. Senate candidate Graham Plattner. Shah, you may recall, served as director of the IDPH under former Governor Bruce Rauner and would serve alongside Senator Tammy Duckworth, who was adamant about Shaw resigning after what Duckworth said was poorly handled responses to an outbreak of Legionnaires' disease. Cubs heading into the All-Star break after securing an 8-4 win over the Reds. First place White Sox 9-1 winners over the Athletics. 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
1: Team Hochberg Traffic Center time. Tri-State Tollway, early morning heavies southbound on the off-ramp to westbound 190. To get out at the big airport this morning, Stevenson, inbound jammed up central to Kedzie, and the Kennedy already on the brakes between I-90 and Mannheim Road. Traffic is service of the AM560 mobile app. Download the app at 560theanswer.com/mobile. Chicago's Morning Answer continues next. And up next, the latest forecast in the Air Right Heating and Cooling Weather Center.
12: Today, expect sunny skies with a high of 94. Tonight will be clear and warm with a low of 74. Tomorrow will be mostly sunny and very hot, reaching a high of 96. Wednesday will also be mostly sunny and hot with a high of 96. I'm meteorologist Jason Caterina on AM 560, The Answer.
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0: AM 560, The Answer, Chicago's Morning Answer. Chris Kroc in for Dan Proft. 312-642-5600 is our number. 312-642-5600. The Chicago Tribune editorial board celebrating the 7th U.S. Circuit Court of Appeals decision to 2-1 decision to support Governor Pritzker's ban on buying an AR-15. There's no such thing as an assault rifle, and nobody can define it, and good luck trying to regulate it like they did with the quote-unquote assault weapons ban under Bill Clinton. It didn't do anything. And meanwhile, you have, and this will go to the Supreme Court. The Supreme Court said it will hear, consider this constitutional right to possess AR-15s, for example. And they took up a challenge to Cook County's, quote, assault weapons ban, quote-unquote. And I feel they're gonna definitely support it, and they better. But let's look at this. State Representative Bob Morgan from Highland Park, where the massacre happened, where they're using that to, and they're using a horrific tragedy to try to take away our constitutional rights. Think about that for a minute. They're using a tragedy where people were slaughtered to take away your right and my right. They're vilifying, you know, they're vilifying us. If you have an AR-15 like I do, they're vilifying you. Quote, the Tribune says the tool of choice, AR-15, the tool of choice for disillusioned, nihilistic killers who hope to kill scores of innocent people at once. No one needs an AR-15 for sporting purposes or self-defense. It's none of your damn business what I do with my AR-15. And you know what? I may use my AR-15 for self-defense. It's my business, not yours. You can go to Great Britain, where I could not believe this in like 06 or 07-ish. I saw a story that I thought was fake. It said that Great Britain is looking at considering banning long stem kitchen knives. I thought to myself, this can't be real. They're going to ban long stem kitchen knives? Yes, because banning knives was not enough. Of course, unless you are a Sikh, then you can have a kirpan, which you can use to murder a white guy who dies in the street, and they arrest the white guy who was murdered, of course. Nonetheless, when banning guns isn't enough, then they go to banning long stem kitchen knives. And anyway, going back to Bob Morgan, Democrat Highland Park, the chief sponsor of the ban of AR-15s, issued a statement after the ruling saying the ban has already led to record lows of gun violence and mass shootings. We are saving lives in Illinois with our assault weapons ban. Really? So how many acts of, quote, gun violence, guns don't commit violence, but nonetheless, how many acts of gun violence and mass shootings have we stopped? Bob, tell me about this. Bob, you're taking away our rights. So tell me about this. Can you name the people that were stopped? How many nihilistic homicidal shooters went to try to buy an AR-15 yesterday or last week or last month that were denied? As I recall, the lunatic in Highland Park had that gun and his dad didn't do anything to report him or stop his actions and such like that. But Lindsey Graham, huge supporter of the Second Amendment. Lindsey Graham knew what the people of Iran need, and what they need right now is AR-15s. If your government is going to use its power against you, and we have some crazy stuff this morning about the Democrat Socialists of America, which are just communists, and what their platform is all about, and what they're pushing. I'm going to get more in-depth in this in a little bit later, but they're literally attempting to, what they're going to do now with their new platform is they're going to take the U.S. Senate, they want to eliminate the United States Senate, they want to replace the President and the Supreme Court with an executive branch and judiciary chosen by and subordinate to Congress. They want to have they want to have power within one body to control everything. What do you think they will do to your guns? What do you think they will do to you if you don't have weapons to defend yourself? So no, Bob, I don't see the long list of people that were going to do mass shootings, but were banned to buy an AR-15 from your ban. No. 312-642-5600 is our number. 312-642-5600. In Mexico, they had them turn in all the weapons, take away all their weapons. I have a friend who's from Mexico. He's a Mexican-American, dual American citizen. And he told me about what they did, and I think in the 70s or the 80s, had every one of those people turn every one of their guns in so the narcos could have the guns, but not them. Craig, you're chiming in from Mount Greenwood. You are on AM560 The Answer. Chris, in for Dan.
14: Chris, thank you much for taking my call. Just to put things in context, hey, and by the way, really appreciate you covering important subjects. This one here, when you talk about things that are important to talk about, just like our right to talk and have free speech, this one is a little bit different. It's even more important, and it's just as solid and should be protected the same way, but it's not. It's like you should get permission to talk and everything like that. It doesn't go anywhere. But with our Second Amendment, right? Oh, you got to get permission. Anyways, you get my point there.
0: Yeah, I mean, what other right do they try to take away when there's a tragedy? What other exactly. Right do they come for? Do they come for First Amendment? What other rights do they go for other than our guns?
14: Exactly. But here's the thing. So I'm within months of Lindsey Graham's age, so I'm an older guy. Same with my wife. And the thing about the AR-15, it's a very well designed weapon. They designed it for the military to be light and efficient and so on. But here's the thing: the military AR is a machine gun. It's got a switch. You can switch to machine fire. That's not the AR that the general public can buy. The general public can only buy a semi-automatic with the other good designs that give an old guy the ability to hold on to it with a pistol grip.
0: These idiots that are trying to ban guns and they're taking our guns from us, they don't know their butt from a hole in the ground when it comes to a firearm, as you know, too. They don't know the difference automatic, semi-automatic. These freaking people, you listen to them talk, and they have no idea what semi-automatic versus fully automatic means. They'll call an AR-15, which is, of course, a semi-automatic, they'll call that a machine gun, a weapon of war. Thanks for calling in. I appreciate your call on the Alpha Wealth Group call and text line. Edison Park, let's talk to Bob. Bob, you're on AM560 The Answer. Chris in for Dan.
15: Hey, Chris. You know, the Second Amendment for years, I mean, since Roosevelt, with the original, I can't remember what it was called, the NAA or the NFAA, it's been a second-class right. I mean, let's face it. And I'll be honest with you, I hate when I hear the term legal gun. Okay, there's no such thing as an legal gun. They're all legal, unless I guess they're stolen. The other thing I hate to hear is a legal gun owner, or he had a permit to carry. you don't need a permit to carry. Right. You are born with a permit to carry. Even, and I'll go this far, and you may disagree, even a felon who has done their time in prison and paid their debt, they cannot be barred the use of a firearm. This is, you can't gag them. You can't put a ball gag in them. You know, they say, oh, and that's another argument, too. They talk about the crowded movie theater. You can't yell fire in there. Nobody's putting a ball gag on you when you go into the theater. This, we've got to start taking this as a, even the so-called right. I hear your own radio station call it gun violence over the weekend.
0: There's no such thing as gun violence. There is no such thing as gun violence. Guns do not commit violence. People commit violence. Guns don't commit violence. I have several guns in the other room over there. I carry mine with me on my person wherever I go outside of this house. And let me tell you something. No gun of mine has ever committed violence. My AR-15's never jumped up and started shooting people. Going back to, there was a three on this Seventh Circuit Court of Appeals ruling to take away our AR-15s. One of the dissenters, the only dissenter out of the three, U.S. District Judge Stephen McGlynn. He is one of the one that ruled it was. His November ruling, the first one before it went to the U.S. Circuit Court of Appeals, Seventh Circuit. His ruling that the law is unconstitutional, banning our AR-15s. He says, "Why do we protect ourselves with firearms? Why do we protect ourselves with firearms? Who comes to our aid in times of peril?" he asks. "Sometimes it's the police or first responders. Other times it's healthcare professionals. Sometimes it's family and friends or neighbors. Sometimes it's no one." When you call the cops, you will be lucky if they arrive in 8 minutes or less. You will never, the cops on a mass shooting will never be there in time. And it's not knocking them. It's the truth. You are your best and many times your only defender. And, if you're in a situation, you will wish you had a firearm. Now, maybe you won't, but that's a choice. Isn't that a beautiful choice? You get to choose whether you want it or whether you don't want to carry it with you. The federal appellate judge, Amy St. Eve, who was appointed by Trump, one of the two of the three U.S. Circuit Court of Appeals that ruled against for Governor Pritzker's gun grab, quote, she said, "Whatever else may be contributing to America's mass shooting epidemic, the record makes one thing clear. The more people killed, the more likely it is that the killer used a, quote, assault weapon and large-capacity magazine." This is insanity. Going back to Virginia Tech, that massacre, Chung Ho Shui killed 27 freaking people with two handguns. They are not trying to take away our handguns yet, but that'll be next. And let's go back to the people of Iran. Wouldn't it be great if they were armed? Do you think the people of Iran would even be in this situation if they were armed? Will in Skokie. Will, you're on AM560 The Answer. Chris in for Dan.
16: Good morning. Simple answer for people who use this weapons of war meme. You say, which army in the world, name me one army in the world that uses the AR-15.
0: That's a hell of a question right there.
16: Right. And you know, you see these all the time on, you know, you see the cops carrying them too. And everybody says, oh, those are automatic. No, they're not automatic. They're just semi-automatic AR-15s. Right. If a cop can have it, why can't I? And, you know, I prefer my 45 Colt Remington, cowboy gun, because it's a bigger bullet.
0: That's a nice gun. But yeah, that's a great question. Nobody, what war has ever been fought with an AR-15?
16: Exactly.
0: None, because none of them are fully automatic. Who the hell wants to fight a war with a semi-automatic rifle?
16: Fully automatic rifle is not very accurate at distance. It's like if you're close to people and you want to spray them.
0: You want to mow them down. That's right, a fully automatic. And I've shot them. I'm sure you have.
16: Sure.
0: I have the privilege of being a radio guy for several years and had endorsements with gun ranges and gun shops and gun stores. My kid was firing an Uzi. He was like 15, 14. They had the strap so it wouldn't go all over the place. But he had fun with that one. It's a weapon of war. Well, nobody died. One lunatic does one thing, or a few lunatics here or there do a few things, and then we're the bad guys with our AR-15s. Do you think they would have us, they would take them away with force if they could? Because what they're doing is indicting us, saying we can't be trusted. I just go back to the astounding fact that, you know, I'm sitting in Texas and I can buy as many AR-15s as I want. I'm sitting in Texas, I can buy a semi-automatic shotgun that can hold six to eight, depending on what shotgun, hold six rounds in the chamber and go poof, poof, poof, poof, poof. I was up in Minnesota visiting my wife's in-laws a month or two ago, and we shot off the porch of her uncle, who's in rural Minnesota. We shot his semi-automatic shotgun. It was a beautiful thing. A lot of fun. But you can't have one unless you're law enforcement in Illinois. It's embarrassing. It's shameful. It's the left neutering you, is what it is. I want to get into the latest with illegals. Did you see that Mexico is now preparing to file charges or some kind of file criminal charges and trying to sue the government and ICE for the deaths of their illegals? I want to get into this because this is crazy. This is unbelievable. Mexican officials prepare for legal battle over deaths of citizens during U.S. immigration enforcement. If Mexico is going to try to prosecute us for rounding up their illegals, if Mexico is going to try to sue us, by the way, this is our freaking country. You can't sue us. Get out of here. Take all of your illegals with you. But if you're going to try to sue us and prosecute us, then you know what I want as an American? I want reparations. I want reparations for every one of your Mexican illegals who has murdered or raped, kidnapped, bludgeoned, assaulted, terrorized, maimed, every single Chicagoland person, every Illinoisan, and every American in this country. I demand reparations for what you've done to us. Oh, I've got a nice list here I'll share with you coming up, just to be Chicago-centric, of what the illegals have done to us. So if Mexico wants to talk about that, let's talk about that. And let's talk about what they owe us for what they've done to us. And while we're at it, why don't we stop the remittances? Do you know there are the three top contributors to the GDP of Mexico are, I don't know the exact order, but one is oil, one is vacationers, you know, tourism, that's us. Clearly it's folks from U.S. And the other one is remittances from the United States, the illegals sending remittances back to Mexico. You want to play? Let's freaking play. I want my reparations. We'll get into that coming up next, along with the latest on the anti-ICE activists going nuts, and they're upset that Trump and the ICE folks are under the radar, but getting a lot of arrests lately in Chicagoland, which I'm very happy to see. All that's coming up next. It's Chris Kroc, and for Dan Proft, AM 560 The Answer, Chicago's Morning Answer.
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0: AM 560, The Answer, Chicago's Morning Answer. Chris Crockin for Dan Prof. Coming up in just a few minutes, the CEO of Agentis, Longevity, former NFL tight end for the Tennessee Titans and USA rower Jimmy St. Louis, about what he and the folks at Agentis Longevity are doing for our veterans. That'll be good stuff. I wanted to hit a little bit more on this first, though. Okay, so Mexico is now demanding, they're preparing for legal battle. They're going for criminal charges and criminal complaints. They're planning to file criminal complaints against those responsible for 17 illegals dying from Mexican descent. If it's so bad here, why do you keep coming here? Why are you letting your people come here? Why are you accepting the filthy, dirty money that they're sending from the United States of America? We're so evil. Oh, I get it. You want to suck off us and leech off us like vampires, but then also hold us criminally responsible for deaths for your illegals that are either dying naturally of causes in custody of ICE or going to ram an ICE officer maybe, huh? So if they're going to file charges or attempt to file charges and file complaints, then I demand reparations. I demand reparations for every Mexican illegal who's violated us, killed us, maimed us. For example, look at these illegals here. From different parts of the world, but you have just an example of some of the Chicago folks. Giovanni Mercedes Moreno Ochipini, Tren de Aragua mass shooting, killed 3 people. Now that's Venezuela, but nonetheless. Jose Medina killing Sheridan Gorman. It goes on and on and on. And a lot of these people are from Venezuela, some from Guatemala. Here we go. Here's an illegal. Luis Mendoza Gonzalez, as we all know, hid the body of 37-year-old Megan Boss or Booz on his property. I want reparations for what he did to her. I mean, there's countless Mexican illegals who have killed us, violated us, etc. I want to get more in depth into this coming up in just a few minutes. But first, we are going to hit the news, and then when we come back, we'll talk to Jimmy St. Louis, CEO of Agentis Longevity, former NFL tight end and Tennessee Titans USA roar. Right now, let's go to the news. Mike Scott.
1: Chris, good morning. QC Kinetics newsroom time at 6:32. Chicago City Council Committee today will take the city one step closer to a new parking meter deal. City's Finance Committee is expected to vote today on the owner transfer of Chicago's parking meters. Former Inspector General Joe Ferguson.
2: From the perspective of drivers, parkers, visitors to the city, nothing's really going to change. The rates and the rate increase capacities are built into the contract. The contract, those terms can't be negated. They can't be disregarded.
1: City's Finance Committee is expected to vote today on the owner transfer of those $3.2 billion worth of parking meters. Stone Peak is seeking to buy the meters from the current company, and aldermen are seeking some type of multi-million dollar concession from Stone Peak. A high-profile Chicago priest faces new sex abuse allegations. Father Michael Flager has been removed from ministry at St. Sabina Church. The Archdiocese is investigating the latest sex abuse accusations, and members of the parish are backing Father Flager once again.
6: I haven't changed anything about him. I think everything's really false. My thing is, why wait all this time?
1: The Archdiocese says it is the fifth person to accuse the Southside pastor of sexual abuse. Flager was cleared of all of those other charges. Tensions continue to rise between the U.S. and Iran as a new wave of attacks takes place. Fox's Marianne Rafferty has more detail.
3: Iran quickly retaliated, targeting U.S. military facilities. Tehran claims it struck bases in Jordan, Kuwait, and Bahrain, along with two more ships in the strait. The U.S. has not confirmed these alleged attacks. Fighting right now focuses on the Strait of Hormuz, with Iran claiming control and the U.S. saying it's open.
1: Senator Tim Scott says America has lost a statesman after the death of Lindsey Graham. Scott mourned the loss of his fellow South Carolina Republican on CNN.
4: It is a morning of mourning for me. It's a powerful reminder that life is fleeting, that we are not here very long.
1: Emergency personnel responded to a call for cardiac arrest at Graham's Capitol Hill residence on Saturday night. Republicans are heeding President Trump's demand to pass a bill banning so-called birth tourism. House Oversight Committee Chair James Comer.
5: When people from other countries come in illegally and utilize the benefits of free health care, which is what Medicaid is, then that makes health care more expensive for the rest of us.
1: The move comes after the Supreme Court rejected Trump administration plans and orders banning birthright citizenship. Chicago sports. Cubs heading to the All-Star break after an 8-4 win over the Reds. First place White Sox sweep their home series with the A's after a 9-1 win. NBA Summer League continues from Las Vegas tonight as the Bulls take on the Jazz. The news is a service of Aleve. At some point, body pain may creep in and become your reality that day. But Aleve is here to keep you moving. One pill gives you up to 12 hours of body pain relief. Try Aleve today. Use as directed. 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
1: 6:39, Team Hochberg Traffic Center time. Stop and go traffic on the Stevenson, Harlem to Kedzie, Ashland into the Dan Ryan. Stop and go traffic already this morning. DuSable Lakeshore Drive northbound between Bryn Mawr and Hollywood. Tri-State jamming up southbound on the off-ramp to the big airport, I-190. And delays in Countryside this morning. Probably all stacked up at that Chick-fil-A, 55th. In LaGrange Road. Chicago's Morning Answer continues next, and up next, the latest forecast in the Air Right Heating and Cooling Weather Center. Hot, plenty of sun, just in time for another heat wave at the beginning of this week, high 94.
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0: 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Our veterans, I had the real distinct pleasure of, I'm a Chicago guy that transplanted to Dallas-Fort Worth, and I had the distinct privilege of getting to know Chris Kyle and have him on my show fairly regularly before he was killed. And I learned a lot through his organization and through one of his good friends who ran the organization, who I became very close with. And you don't know what people have gone through. A lot of times you can't see the wounds that our heroes come home with. The young man I'm thinking about that ran Chris's charity, who I became close with, 27 years of age, had come back with deaf in one ear, definitely with some post-traumatic stress disorder. He had a stick or a unit of about maybe 9-10 people, and about 4 or 5 of them were killed. They serve, they give us their minds, their bodies, and they come home with wounds that many of us don't see. There's a congressional veterans care forum that's coming up in a day or so in D.C., and I wanted to talk to Jimmy St. Louis. He's the CEO of Agentis Longevity, former NFL tight end for the Tennessee Titans and USA Rower. He's going to be at this congressional veterans care for him. Jimmy, thanks for joining us on 560 The Answer, Chicago's Morning Answer. How are you, sir?
10: I'm wonderful. Thank you for having me, and thanks for that wonderful introduction.
0: Yeah, thank you. So there's a lot of stuff you guys are doing. First of all, what's going on with this Congressional Veterans Care Forum? What are you guys going to be doing? When's it going to be? And can we follow it?
10: Sure, yes. Yeah, you can follow it. It'll be in the Cannon Building up in D.C., the House of Representatives building, and it's actually going to be on Wednesday the 15th, 8 to 9 a.m.
0: Got it.
10: About 75 attendees, and yeah, it should be highly informative, and our goal there is to not just spread the word, but to really create some action items that work to help these veterans.
0: One of the things I didn't know is when they come back, extreme stress can really mess with their hormones and some other things. What is it that you guys have been able to do and been at the forefront of doing with helping our veterans and treating them when they come back? And how do they have issues with hormones after being in combat?
10: Well, you know, it's when you think about your hormones, there's so much can affect it. It can be environmental issues. It can be stress. It, of course, can be diet related. So I'm not sure that people really realize that your hormones are affected by so many things that you're possibly exposed to. And you think about our veterans, and they're deployed and they're in these stress-ridden environments where the stakes are at the absolute highest level. And then they also come back and there's this environmental shift where they, you know, the stress was at the highest level, and now they're just thrown into this totally different world. And oftentimes when those things happen, you see their hormones just deplete. And I'm talking about things like free testosterone, testosterone levels, their estradiol levels are working hard to offset this crazy fluctuation in testosterone. And then there's just a direct correlation of that to mental health, which of course is directly correlated to a problem that I know the VA is looking to try to solve, which is just these soldiers who give their lives and come back and oftentimes make the decision to take their own lives.
0: Now, you guys have the Core Medical Foundation for Hormone Therapy, hormone optimization, peptide therapy, and a lot of this stuff is not accessible through the VA. Why is that? And by the way, what is peptide therapy?
10: Sure. So peptide therapy peptide is just a combination of what they call 50 or less amino acids. You ever heard of amino acids? Those are, you know, a combination of amino acids creates proteins. And these peptides can be utilized for different things, for recovery, for muscle building, for bone density, for cognition. And there's that's actually a large portion of the hearing that's coming up on July 23rd and 24th, as well as about regulations around good compounding and good medicine in the peptide arena. So because of that, we're working to create awareness around that with this Congressional Veterans Forum that's coming up.
0: And also, you have people with PTSD, TBI, traumatic brain injuries. These things, the same therapies you're talking about can help with those too, with the traumatic brain injury?
10: That's right. So if you think about, let's talk more about PTSD and stress. And so the early indicators of PTSD are when your hormone levels are out of whack, it causes these symptoms of anxiety, which can lead to depression, which of course PTSD is a form of depression. And then of course, when depression onsets aggressively, of course, there's sometimes people make the unfortunate decision to take their life. Or
0: let me add that real fast. There are 22 people in our service serve us. 22 a day take their lives is the average. And as you know, my friend I mentioned who ran Chris Kyle's charity, one of his best friends was a San Antonio police officer who took his life in his own squad car one night. So I know exactly what you're talking about. Yeah, so tell me more. Tell me more about this. I wanted to really, people need to know what serious stuff is going on out there. Yeah.
10: Sure, man. I'm sorry that you went through that as well. And unfortunately, as you said, 22 a day, so many more of us are experiencing that with our loved ones. And yeah, so there's actually a direct correlation of your hormones being in balance and to those individuals that did choose to take their lives. Nearly 3/4 of those individuals who made that unfortunate decision, their testosterone levels were so depleted that they were considered chronically ill. Wow. And when your testosterone levels are depleted like that, of course, again, it just leads to those symptoms and you just feel like you just can't get out of it. And so Sidney Gordon launched this organization called the Core Medical Foundation, specifically intended to help those individuals who may not have the means. And of course, it's currently not available with in an updated manner at the VA, which is largely what we're working on with this forum, is to educate, work directly with the VA, and work to bring more innovative advancements in these medicine to the VA to give our veterans access to it.
0: Now, Jimmy St. Louis, you're a former NFL tight end for the Tennessee Titans and USA Rower. How did you go from that to being the CEO of Agentis Longevity?
10: Well, thank you for asking. So just a bit of a combination of the two worlds. So the football career and the rowing career were actually about 10 years apart. And so following football, always just...
0: So you weren't playing football while you were rowing at the same time?
10: That's right. I was actually playing football, and then I found the sport of rowing about a decade later.
0: Okay. So how did you...
10: Mm-hmm. Yeah, sure. Yeah, so after football, I chose to embark on my healthcare entrepreneurial journey, and I come from a family of physicians and nurses, and just have always just had this internal desire to help people meet unmet needs through innovative healthcare solutions. And we launched a couple of organizations and had some success with it, but being a competitive athlete, I wanted to continue to compete, and actually just stumbled into the sport of rowing and became enamored by it. The beauty is what I learned there in that sport was had a rest, recover, and repeat, and it really just made me very, very passionate about this field of longevity, where these different forms of care and ways to rest, recover, and repeat are synonymous with the world of longevity. And those two worlds of high-performance sports optimization, my desire to help people meet unmet needs, just created this great equation to launch Agentis.
0: Jimmy St. Louis, man, I appreciate your time today. CEO of Agentis Longevity, former NFL tight end, Tennessee Titans, USA Rower, and, of course, the CEO and founder of Agentis Longevity. Jimmy, I hope the panel goes very well. You're moderating, of course, in D.C., Congressional Veterans Care Forum. Appreciate you very much for joining us on Chicago's Morning Answer.
10: Yes, sir. Thank you for having me.
0: You're very welcome. So we have Mexico wants to file criminal charges for complaints against the people who are killed by trying to run over police officers, or I should say ICE officers being shot, people dying within the custody of ICE. They're citing in ABC7 in their coverage of this, quote, Mexican officials prepare for legal battle over deaths of citizens, not U.S. citizens, Mexican citizens, during U.S. immigration enforcement. So they want criminal charges, and they want to file civil suits as well, which is... It is, let me get this straight. You invade our country. You feast on us like vampires. You siphon our money away into your country as one of the top three contributors to your entire GDP. You have a population that commits drunken driving and murders our citizens. You have a population of the illegal population from Mexico that comes in and rapes our citizens or molests our children, or murders our people, or provides them the environment to get drug and overdose, and then put their body inside of a canister with acid and leave it there and sit there until we bust your butt for doing vile things like that to our people. And you want to collect from us? You want to come after us? Well, how about this? How about you tell your Mexican citizens that are here to get out of this country? If we're so bad, tell your people to get out of this country. How about you tell your people that are here illegally, who have no business in this country, how about you tell them when the cop puts a gun on them and says, pull your damn car over, they don't hit the accelerator button, the accelerator pedal, and speed at the officer, hit a car, and then go towards the cop and get shot? Because they're talking about Houston. They're talking about the illegal Mexican who refused law enforcement commands and drove his car to officers in Houston. And Channel 7 says, we obtained a body camera obtained by the I-team, a federal agent. Oh, they're talking about the other one, too, the Mexican illegal in Chicago. Excuse me. Silviero Villegas Gonzalez. This is the one of the 17 deaths that Mexico wants to pursue criminal charges for. This is the one, as you recall, he refused law enforcement commands, drove his car to officers, fearing for his own life, the officer fired his weapon. But then Channel 7 says, in the body cam video obtained by the I team, the federal agent who fired his weapon said his own injuries were nothing major. Hey, Channel 7, just because the officer, after firing the weapon and killing Mexican illegal, just because he said his injuries were nothing major doesn't mean he didn't fear for his life. When he shoots the guy to stop the threat in the car driving at him,

0: out because ICE is arresting a lot more people. They're doing it quietly. You're seeing the Democrats of the state of Illinois in Chicagoland outraged that illegals are being arrested in Cook County courthouse buildings because there's supposed to be a law that stops ICE from arresting people or Border Patrol from arresting illegals in courthouses or around courthouses. I love this. I want to hit on those coming up next, along with the Haitians and Syrians and temporary protective status. All that's next. Chris Kroc in for Dan Prof. This is AM 560, The Answer, Chicago's Morning Answer.
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2: AM 560, The Answer, Chicago's Morning Answer. Chris Kroc and Verdan Proft. Stephen Bucci on the latest with Iran, Ukraine, and so much more. And what Lindsey Graham's passing might mean for the odds in both of those and the direction they'll go. But also, what should we be doing in Iran that we're not doing right now, or more of? The illegals. I want to get more into this in the next hour. But basically, there's been 20 arrests and 17 arrests over the past 2 weeks, respectively. ICE is ramping up, but they're not advertising it like they used to do with Operation Midway Blitz, which was not a good decision. Just get them, and they're doing it, and people are panicking. Plus, the leftist Democrats are outraged that the sheriff isn't stopping people like ICE going in from the into the courthouses and arresting folks. I love that one. It's AM 560, The Answer, WIND, Chicago.
3: Iran continues to claim it controls the Strait of Hormuz. I'm Dave Anthony, Fox News, but the U.S. military says no.
4: Claiming that Iran is not going to have any control over this vital waterway. Overnight, U.S. Central Command released new video of their latest targets, which shows air defense systems, coastal radar sites, missile and drone capabilities.
3: Fox's Mark Meredith also reports from the White House.
4: Iran continues to carry out its own attacks on U.S. resources in the Middle East, including in Bahrain, Kuwait, Qatar, Jordan, and Oman. The targets appear to be American ammunition depots and radar stations.
3: Now, this is the day after Iran attacked another ship in the strait. The head of the UN warns a return to full-scale hostilities would be catastrophic. Oil prices are up more than 3% this morning. President Trump expected to talk about the conflict this hour on Fox and Friends on TV. The president will also pay tribute to late Senator Lindsey Graham. And it's not just Republicans praising the 71-year-old who died suddenly Saturday night in Washington. Democrats are too. Senator Peter Welch tells Fox.
5: Who else took on the challenge of trying to protect Ukraine? Who else took on trying to get a bipartisan, good, secure border immigration bill? Yeah, he was such a doer.
3: As for the cause of death, Fox's Jonathan Sary in Graham's hometown, Central South Carolina, reports.
6: The medical examiner is waiting on some additional test results before determining the official cause of death, but the preliminary examination findings were aortic dissection due to arteriosclerotic cardiovascular disease. This is commonly referred to as hardening of the arteries.
3: Graham was running for re-election, so next month there will be a special primary to find the new Republican Senate nominee. As for the rest of Graham's current term, Governor Henry McMaster will appoint a replacement. An actor is also being mourned. Sam Neill is best known for his role in the Jurassic Park movies. He was in dozens of films and TV shows. He died at the age of 78. 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
7: 71 degrees, mostly sunny skies. At 7:02 in the QC Kinetics newsroom, good morning. I'm Mike Scott. We'll head toward a high of 94 today. A high-profile Chicago priest faces new sex abuse allegations. Father Michael Flager has been removed from his ministry at St. Sabina Church. The Archdiocese of Chicago is investigating the latest accusation from a woman who apparently went to school at St. Sabina, and that woman claims Flager sexually abused her between 1993 and 1995.
8: But I haven't changed anything about him. I think everything's really false. My thing is, why wait all this time?
7: Flager denies the accusation, and as you heard, has the support of parish members at St. Sabina. The FAA will extend a limit on the number of flights at O'Hare into next year. Daily flights have been limited to just over 2,700 since May. That reduction, helping reduce delays at O'Hare, will now be extended through October of 2027. Seven were shot in an East St. Louis mass shooting Sunday morning. Five of the seven are dead. All of the victims related.
9: Progress we have made will not be lost as a result of this terrible acts of violence that have occurred in this community today. So this is the City of Champions.
7: Illinois State Police saying two teens, 15 and a 16-year-old, are in custody. The Illinois House will convene a special investigative committee after 11 House Republicans filed paperwork on Friday. Speaker Chris Welch announcing the committee to investigate Representative Carol Ammons, a Democrat from Champaign, and her husband, Aaron, Champaign County Clerk, after a federal grand jury indicted the Ammons family last week on charges. Welch saying Ammons is entitled to due process.
10: We have processes in place that if they are invoked, we will use those processes.
7: House Minority Leader Tony McCombie says Welch is a hypocrite for not invoking an investigation earlier.
11: When Representative Louis Arroyo was federally charged, Speaker Welch supported immediate House action. Yet, when it came time for former Speaker Madigan, he opposed and delayed action.
7: McCombie appointing Deputy Minority Leader Ryan Spain as spokesman, along with Assistant Minority Leader Dan Ugaste and Representative Adam Nieberg to that committee. Chicago sports. First place White Sox swept out the A's with a 9-1 win Sunday, and heading into the All-Star break, the Cubs winners again, 8-4 over the Reds. The news, a service of the AM 560 store. 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
7: 7:07, Team Hochberg Traffic Center time. An accident tying up things outbound on the Bishop Ford between 130th and the Steel Bridge. The accident in the cleanup stages and should shortly be swept out of your way. Stevenson inbound. Harlem to Kedzie, you've got delays and you're on the brakes. Ashland into the Dan Ryan. Stop and go traffic on Lakeshore Drive, northbound between Roosevelt and Monroe. 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Chicago's Morning Answer continues next. And the latest forecast in the Air Right Heating and Cooling Weather Center.
17: Today, expect sunny skies with a high of 94. Tonight will be clear and warm with a low of 74. Tomorrow will be mostly sunny and very hot, reaching a high of 96. Wednesday will also be mostly sunny and hot with a high of 96. I'm meteorologist Jason Caterina on AM 560, The Answer.
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2: AM 560, The Answer, Chicago's Morning Answer. Chris Kroc in for Dan Proft. Some breaking news before we go to Steve Bucci on the latest with Iran, Ukraine, etc. From Lindsey Graham, this just coming in from Axios. A person who spoke with Graham shortly after he had an issue with his health complained that he was feeling unwell. When the person urged him to seek attention, medical attention immediately, Graham said he would do so Sunday morning after his scheduled appearance on NBC's Meet the Press. Graham joked, quote, "I can't die now. I still need to do the Russian sanctions, get Iran sorted out, and do the Israeli-Saudi normalization." He passed away several hours later. Tough stuff. Stephen Bucci joining us on the, of course, the Alpha Wealth Group call and text line. Stephen, of course, you have a great history in defending our nation, serving our nation. Wanted to ask you, let me give a good introduction on you, though, first. You served for America for 3 decades as an Army Special Forces officer, top Pentagon official, visiting fellow with the Heritage Foundation's Allison Center for Foreign Policy Studies. Stephen Bucci, thank you for joining us on Chicago's Morning Answer, as always.
22: It's my pleasure. Thank you for having me on the show. But as you're alluding to, it's kind of a sad day.
2: Yeah. Tell me this, before we get into some of the nitty-gritty, what effect did Lindsey Graham have on what we're seeing in the war with Iran and with Ukraine and Russia?
22: I don't know how he affected the policy specifically. You know, I don't know what conversations he had with the president or any of the other senior folks, but his presence and his very consistent support of, defending our friends and allies around the world and standing strongly against our adversaries, is going to be his legacy. I mean, he was pretty consistent with that. You know, some people will say, well, but he disagreed with President Trump here, then he agreed with him there. Okay. People's positions change. They do that. But his, the foundation of the policies that he advocated for in his leadership in the Senate were pretty steady. And they were support our friends in every way and stand up to our adversaries in every way. And if we do that, America will see our interests protected and our people protected. And, you know, that's something some of our leadership in Washington, sometimes they forget that that's what they were hired to do, hired by being voted in. I don't think Lindsey Graham ever forgot that.
2: Stephen, I want to shift gears to strictly look at what's going on with Iran. I have said since day one, when Trump said we're going to do a memorandum of understanding, we got a deal. Wait, there's not a deal. Wait, now there's a deal. Oh, they're breaking the deal. Now we're going to attack them. Oh, they're dying to make a deal. First of all, I get so angry because there is no deal. There never will be a deal. They're terrorists. You don't make deals with terrorists because they're terrorists. Is that a fair way to look at things? I think it's ridiculous to say there's a deal with these terrorists.
22: Yeah, I admire the president for wanting to do it that way. I mean, he'd rather come up with a deal then destroy all the infrastructure of Iran, because there's always the hope that the people of Iran, who have been essentially prisoners for 47 years, are going to hopefully in the short term get control of that stuff again, and we don't want to have to rebuild it all. But I, on the other hand, I'm with you. The government in Iran right now is not and will never be a good faith negotiating partner in the way any other government in the world might be. They're liars. They lie by theological doctrine to people like us who are, they consider infidels, or even other Muslims that are not following exactly the 12 or Shia theology, which is a very small and extreme sect of Shia Islam. They're just, it's a waste of time to negotiate with them. And I think they've proven that over the last 47 years. And since this whole thing started, they've proved it. They'll say, oh yeah, we want a deal. And then later that day, they're violating the deal and saying, oh, well, that's because we didn't really like the things that you offered us. Well, but you said yes to them. It doesn't matter to them. Right. So why should we bother? Take out, remove the carrot, use the stick, and change the game. It's not going to happen by negotiation. Good try, Mr. President, but I think we need to go back to the stick. That's the only way we're really going to get there.
2: Do you think he's finally realizing that, and if so, what does he need to do? Because for me, when he was saying a month or so ago, and by the way, we never should have had a ceasefire, because we would have had this crap done 2-3 months ago if we would have kept going and going and going, and then we were on the precipice of taking Kargil, and then Trump says, oh, now they're gonna make a deal. And I was so PO'd the next day when he said that. What do you think is gonna happen, and what should happen next? Because I want us to take out, we're attacking the littoral areas, if you will, the areas along the Strait of Hormuz, along Iran, where they've got all these garrisons or missile silos or boats, and they're attacking us still. What is this mysterious thing that we can't stop them from doing? I know we might have risk, but I say take Kargil, hold it, and take out all that crap in the Strait, and then stranglehold them with the oil. What do you say?
22: I have said for a while now, everything that leaves the coastline of Iran, either on the surface or in the air, mm-hmm. needs to immediately be destroyed. No questions asked. No, well, what kind of boat is it? If it leaves, sink it. If it flies, drop it on the ground and kill it. Then continue what they're doing, hitting the known missile sites, the known production sites, anything having to do with the IRGC should be taken out. I don't care if it's a one-man guard post. If it belongs to the IRGC, slam it and remove it. They are the true believers, even within the government of true believers, and they need to be eliminated. They will not change and will not stop. Going beyond that, if we're going to put any troops on the ground, and that, you know, nobody likes that option because it's dangerous and it smells of entanglement.
2: Right.
22: But Kargil is a restricted area. It's not the mainland of Iran. It's a separate island. I think we could take that, completely cripple their oil distribution system and not have to destroy it, but remove it from their control and use our air power to protect whoever we put on that island. And I think we could do that with relative safety. Dig them in, keep people in the air constantly to protect them. And then we might have to go in and do some of these dual-use infrastructure targets, some of the bridges, some of the industrial base that is not going to be honest with you, that the dissident Iranians that I have had contact with and I've read about, they're okay with that. You know, the ones inside the country aren't going, oh, no, don't blow up that bridge,
2: right?
22: Because I might have to walk across it. They'll walk down and go over to the other bridge.
2: Yes.
22: But stop the regime's ability to control the population and the oil. And when that happens, I think we will see the people stand up finally, because they'll not only feel supported and empowered, but the regime will be degraded enough that they can do it and be successful.
2: I've spent some time, several hours, talking to a couple different CIA folk who whose expertise, they're both retired, but their expertise is Iran and the nuclear program and such. And basically they said there should have been a plan before we did this. There was no plan, and that's why we can't arm them inside of Iran. I don't know if that's accurate, but also Trump was given the intelligence, and it was like from Israel saying, you can take them out right now, and it was accurate, and we did it. So we had an opportunity. So on that front, as far as you're looking at all this, how could we get the people armed? I mean, is there any way? Is it too late because we don't have a plan, or can we drop freaking can we drop crates into just randomly throughout Iran and in the populated areas so some of the good guys can get them?
22: You know, it's a little more difficult than just throwing rifles out, and because you got to make sure that people know how to use the rifles before you give it to them.
2: Give them instructions, point and click.
22: Look, the Iranian people have been without any sort of that capability for 47 years. It was stripped from them. They removed all of the weapons from the people. Gee, we've heard that before.
2: Yeah, it's happening in Chicago. But,
22: exactly. But it is doable, and I can tell you, from when this thing started, our special operations forces, the CIA ground branch, which is a much smaller component, most of whom are former military special operators, if they didn't have a plan before this started, they've been doing the planning since then. And I cannot think that there is not some plans that, came off the shelf, have been reinvigorated, injected with the intel we've gotten from the Israelis to be ready to do that. And we can work with the Israelis who do have people on the ground.
2: Right, yes.
22: I think we could probably do that. Is that dicey and more risk? Because you're going to put some of our good guys on the ground with these people. But is it worth it? If you ask the special operators, they'd say, this is kind of what we're trained, and, this is our mandate for the country, is to do that kind of mission. Those are the guys I led for my entire, Army career. And now we have more of those because we have people, the SEALs can also do it, the Marine Corps Raiders can do it. We have the special operations capability to go in there and help these people develop the capability to rise up against their oppressors. And I think it's time we should do that.
2: So, I mean, at this point, to put a bow on this, at this point, the midterms are close anyways. This is a disaster to try to negotiate anymore. I think it's ridiculous. I think it's beclowning ourselves. It's embarrassing. And finish the damn job is what I say. How likely do you think that is to happen? Obviously, you and I want the same thing. Finish the job. Arm the people. It's going to be a clown show, difficult and all this kind of stuff, and bad stuff's going to happen, but that's kind of what needs to happen. How likely do you think that is to happen? I know the midterms are coming up, but it's a political question per se, but I don't see what other option there is.
22: I don't think it's highly likely that we'll see people on the ground between now and the midterms.
2: Right.
22: It's possible. I think it is highly likely that we will see an uptick of the standoff kind of fight, that the air and the missiles and that sort of thing, which hopefully will include upgrading the target list and the kind of things they're doing, similar to what we talked about a few minutes ago. But I don't think we'll see people on the ground before the midterms, but hopefully, we'll continue to develop the plans, get the people in position, so that we can do it down the road. This is not something that just has to do with the midterms. This has to do with the overall security of the Middle East and security for America.
2: Right. Now, how serious was this, was or is this threat against President Trump's life from Iran, as far as you're aware? We know that the Qatari gift of that $400 million Air Force One, the new one, was not used. The old one was used. I had heard there's something that the old one has that the new one doesn't, which is something like missile defense systems or something. What do you know about that, and how serious of a threat was this or is this right now? Is it a new, truly threat on his life, as far as you would know, or is it just the same old stuff?
22: Look, the Iranians have shown a propensity and some skill at reaching out and touching leaders from other countries mm-hmm. around the world. You know, they almost got the Saudi ambassador to the U.S. in Washington, D.C.
2: Yeah.
22: a few years back. We stopped that. They're serious about trying to kill people and yeah. you know, anybody who they think is a bad guy. Now, they've wanted to kill President Trump and his, you know, Secretary Mike Pompeo since they got Soleimani.
2: Yeah.
22: And they killed him the last time President Trump was in office. They're still trying to kill President Trump, and I have no doubt that there are agents trying desperately to win that prize for their country. I don't think they're going to be successful because we're pretty good at watching for that sort of thing. Now, that the individual nut job that pops up in our own citizenry, those are harder to
2: yes.
22: stop. They don't have
2: yes.
22: a whole bunch of infrastructure behind them that gives off a signal. That's one guy going, I'm just going to take my hunting rifle off the rack
2: yeah.
22: and go down and do this. You know, those are, you got to just watch for them and try and stop them before it happens. And one from out of the country, even with people that have been here a while, I could tell you we're watching pretty much anybody of Iranian descent, even the ones that are dissidents, are still getting watched today because yeah. you don't know who's going to go back to the other side.
2: No. One more question for you, Stephen Bucci. The State Department nixed this New York City Mayor Mamdani top official's plan to meet with an Iranian envoy, ambassador to the UN. Unbelievable. How big of a victory, how massive of a public relations victory would this have been for Iran if this would have happened?
22: Oh, it would have helped them tremendously in the world community. I don't think it would have helped them too much in their domestic situation.
2: Right.
22: The people there hate them,
2: right.
22: the majority. They're still going to hate him. But it's something that people need to understand. Mayors and governors are independent executive officers in our federated system, but they have no mandate to reach out to foreign governments other than for commercial purposes.
2: Right.
22: Particularly if we are in an adversarial relationship with those people. Mamdani can't freelance foreign policy. It's against the law.
2: I don't know why we're not prosecuting this lady.
22: I would, but you know that's not generally the way they deal with it because okay. they don't want to obviate the will of the people who elected him. But they can shut down that kind of nonsense and keep it from happening in the future.
2: Stephen Bucci, serving America 3 decades, Army Special Forces officer, top Pentagon official, visiting fellow in the Heritage Foundation's Allison Center for Foreign Policy Studies. Stephen, thank you very much for your expertise and your time. You are absolutely an important person to be able to talk to on these matters. We appreciate your time.
22: It's my pleasure. Thanks for having me, and have a great week.
2: You too, sir. Wow, huh? We're going to continue talking about Lindsey Graham passing away. That was pretty shocking to read in Axios that Graham was told to seek immediate medical attention, but said he would after his Meet the Press appearance. Sad. If he would have made that call, maybe he'd be alive today. We'll talk more about him and his legacy, his history, and everything we can find out about him with a guest from Charleston, South Carolina City Paper and the State House Report, editor and publisher Andy Brack at 8 o'clock. Up next, I want to hit back on the illegals You got the Democrats and the pro-illegal people throughout Chicagoland are mad because ICE is stepping up arrests. They're mad because the stupid law that says the Pritzker signed in saying you can't go into courthouses or around courthouses if you're ICE. That's the funniest thing in the world. So this is I'll explain how that's literally like a call for civil war. I'll explain that in a minute, and then I want to segue into our cops. I want to segue into the unbelievable amount. WTTW Channel 11 says that Chicago taxpayers are spending this past year to resolve police misconduct lawsuits. I want to talk about the mayor answering to President Trump about how to stop violence in the city and the state of Illinois, but obviously it's about the city. And some more stuff. We have, oh gosh, how do we finally take a massive, classic Chicago, Cook County serial offender, how do we finally lock him up? They got to jump into the governor's backyard. So if you're the governor, you're safe. If it's you or me and this guy jumps in our backyard, we're screwed. All that coming up next. Chris Crockett for Dan Proft, AM 560 The Answer, Chicago's Morning Answer.
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23: A very busy QC Kinetics newsroom this morning. Hello, I'm Mike Scott. Hot and humid today, the beginning of another heat wave and a high of 94. And our top story this morning, a Chicago City Council committee is likely going to take the next step closer to a new parking meter deal. The Finance Committee is expected to vote today on the transfer of Chicago's parking meters. Former Inspector General Joe Ferguson.
24: From the perspective of drivers, parkers, visitors to the city, nothing's really going to change. The rates and the rate increase capacities are built into the contract. The contract, those terms can't be negated. They can't be disregarded.
23: You may recall that Mayor Brandon Johnson had bid as much as $3.2 billion to try and buy the parking meter system before abandoning that effort. Now, Stone Peak Partners is seeking to buy the city's meters from the current company, and aldermen are seeking to wring some type of concession today out of Stone Peak. And there is political news this morning. Politico is reporting that Secretary of State Alexei Janulis is launching an extensive television advertising campaign as he seeks re-election, a move that also lands just a couple of weeks before candidates can actually begin circulating petitions for Chicago's February mayoral election. The timing is quite hard to miss, according to Politico. Two new 30-second ad spots have dropped this morning. The Secretary of State continues to keep eyes on a very competitive mayoral race that current Mayor Brandon Johnson has yet to commit to. A high-profile Chicago priest faces new sex abuse allegations. Father Michael Flager has been removed from his ministry again at St. Sabina Church as the Archdiocese investigates the latest sex abuse accusation. Flager says it's from a woman who went to school at St. Sabina, claiming he sexually abused her between 1993 and 1995 when she was a minor. Right now, parishioners are backing Flager.
3: I haven't changed anything about him. I think everything's really false. My thing is, why wait all this time?
23: It is the fifth person to accuse the Southside pastor of sexual abuse. Tensions continue to rise between the U.S. and Iran after a new wave of attacks.
4: The U.S. and Iran trading new blows overnight. It started with the U.S. launching a fourth round of strikes across Iran Sunday. CENTCOM saying it hit dozens of targets, including air defense systems, coastal radar sites, drone capabilities, and small boats. The strikes are meant to continue degrading Tehran's ability to attack civilian ships in the vital Strait of Hormuz.
23: Fox's Marianne Rafferty and Senator Tim Scott says America has lost a true state after the death of Lindsey Graham.
5: It is a morning of mourning for me. It's a powerful reminder that life is fleeting, that we are not here very long.
23: Graham's office says he died Saturday at the age of 71 after a brief and sudden cardiac illness. Chicago sports. Cubs heading to the All-Star break after securing an 8-4 win over the Reds. First place White Sox swept their three-game home series over the A's following a 9-1 victory. The news, a service of Aleve. At some point, body pain may creep in and become your reality that day. But Aleve, well, they're here to keep you moving. One pill gives you 12 hours of body pain relief. Try Aleve today and use as directed. A check of the roads in 2 minutes on AM 560.
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7: 7:39. Team Hochberg Traffic Center time. Solid traffic on I-55 northbound between Route 176 and Veterans Parkway. It's all due to an accident blocking a left-hand lane. And heavy and slow on I-80 due to an accident eastbound between LaGrange Road to past Oak Park Avenue. And heavy delays on the Kennedy outbound between Pulaski and the Edens Junction. 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Chicago's Morning Answer continues next. Up next, the latest forecast in the Air Right Heating and Cooling Weather Center. The start of another hot week, plenty of sunshine, and a high of 94.
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2: AM 560, The Answer, Chicago's Morning Answer. Chris Kroc and Verdan Proft. Well, the immigration arrests near county courthouses still persist despite a state law. You've got an illegal from Venezuela who was cuffed and stuff for pimp slapping somebody. Misdemeanor domestic battery. And she was in complete shock that after she showed up for her misdemeanor domestic battery at a Cook County courthouse, that within blocks after leaving, she would be stopped, cuffed, and stuffed, and her ass be deported to Venezuela, where she is now complaining that she can't get a good education in Spanish because she doesn't speak the English. She's mad that she can't come here illegally and get a free education. She doesn't understand. I thought if I show up at court for pimp slapping somebody, I won't get deported. Well, then you have this, quote, in June at a branch courthouse in Bridgeview. Immigration, chaotic scene unfolded. Immigration agents were inside of a suburban court building, struggling with a man on the ground whilst onlookers yelled, I love this, do you have a warrant? Where's your warrant? Get out of here. Get out of here. Get out. Go stuff it up your rump. This is what's so great about this lengthy story of the Tribune and another one from Channel 5. They talk about this. Lawmakers are now complaining to Cook County Sheriff Tom Dart. What are you doing? Aren't you supposed? You're supposed to be arresting ICE. They can't come in the courtroom. They can't come around the courthouse. He has a letter that he sent to these Democrat state lawmakers. In spite of these laws, the Court Access Safety and Participation Act. In spite of these laws, video evidence depicts multiple officers in uniform. Oh, these are what the Democrats wrote to the sheriff. In spite of these new laws, video evidence shows multiple Cook County sheriff's officers in uniform standing by and watching ICE flout our laws. They want Sheriff Dart to arrest ICE while they're arresting illegals. So what they want is what Victor Davis Hanson described as a civil war. What they want is an armed Cook County Sheriff's officer to pull out his weapon and order an armed ICE agent to surrender and put his hands behind his back. To which then the ICE officer will draw his weapon and say, "You ain't taking me under custody. You get into custody for threatening the life, threatening a federal officer." So what the Democrats in Chicagoland want is they want a civil war. They want to pit and take their armed officers, law enforcement officers, and have them at war and arresting federal agents. And they're either stupid or they're ignoring the fact that the Supremacy Clause exists, and they know this. So you can take your pick. Are they stupid? Or are they pretending that the Supremacy Clause doesn't exist? So they want a civil war. And then I love this. The article says, now this illegal from Venezuela no longer faces any criminal charges in Cook County because she's been deported, where now she can't get her free education in Spanish. So there you go. Meantime, we have this from Block Club Chicago. Should city seek compensation for Midway Blitz? Voters will be asked to weigh in. So let me get this straight. You attack officers, you throw rocks at them, bottles at them, you chase them in your car, you hit their car, you lunge at them with your cars, and you attack them, and you want compensation for attacking ICE. Is that right? Yes. You and the illegal in Venezuela. She doesn't know why this has happened to her. You guys can go twiddle your thumbs. Temporary protective status for Haitians and Syrians extended for a week or two. Here is Congressman Mike Turner from Ohio, just dying to save the tens of thousands of Haitians in his state. Let's hear what he has to say.
10: Do you know what the plan is to deal with the Haitians who are having their temporary protected status revoked in Springfield, Ohio?
11: So as of Friday, there's been a short-term extension because of
10: the 24th of July.
11: So 2 weeks. Mark Mullen, secretary, has said that those individuals who are working, that they should look to as a manner in which they might be able to be included in other processes because, you know, they're contributing to society. Yeah. Certainly, you know, our governor, Mike DeWine, and myself and others.
2: Yeah, they're contributing to society. They're stealing American jobs. And this is so important. We must keep them here to steal jobs. Americans don't want jobs. No, we want to give them to Haitians. By the way, Haiti was first designated temporary protective status in 2010 under the Hussein Obama administration after a devastating earthquake. 16 years is temporary, guys. 16 years. Syria received temporary protective status 2 years later in 2012 following the start of a civil war, which ended 2 years ago. So let's see. I don't understand. Temporary. Does that mean temporary? No. It means 20, 30, 40 years, apparently. No, I don't think so. Get out. It is unbelievable to see, Ohio, politicians grovel for Haitians who Joe Biden and Kamala Harris waved a magic wand so they can come in and steal our jobs. The good thing about this is we have their addresses. We have their biometrics. We have their employer information and, in fact, many of these people may have already had their employment taken away from them. And they need to go because there's no such thing as temporary protective status for 15, 20, 30 years. It's done. Get out. Period. Come back the lawful and legal way. Joe Biden's not president anymore. Blame him for bringing you here. And now you're getting out of here. There's the door. See you later. If you want to chime in, of course, 312-642-5600 is our number. 312-642-5600. Chicago taxpayers spent $259 million to resolve police misconduct lawsuits in 2025, city analysis says from WTTW Channel 11. Do you hear this? $259 million in 2025 to resolve police misconduct lawsuits. Channel 11 says that's more than three times what Chicago taxpayers pay to resolve police misconduct lawsuits in 2024. So from 2024 to 2025, threefold increase. We're now spending more than a quarter of a billion dollars a year to settle police misconduct. Is that an indictment on the cops? No. It's an indictment on the city of Chicago and the older people, the mayor, and everybody that's in control of the city of Chicago. Because what they're doing is they're emboldening bad people to make bogus claims. They're emboldening bad people to tussle and fight with the cops so that they can file the next claim. They smell blood in the water like a shark, and they're going to keep filing and filing and filing. And the liberal Democrats that control the city are going to keep paying and paying and paying. It is a cash machine ATM. And I'm going to tell you something else. My father's retired Chicago police. I know some Chicago police officers. And I hear the stories. And it is unbelievable how many Chicago police officers, and you know this, but I know it personally, it's unbelievable how many Chicago police officers have left the department after 7 years, 8 years, 10 years, 15 years on the job. And I'm going to tell you something else that goes into alleged misconduct is when you lose your officers. Well, officers are at their most valuable to any department, to any city, after 5 years of service. Because by 5 years, studies show they've gone through just about everything there is to go through. They have become veterans, and they have become very invaluable. The training and the experience is now invaluable. And you are losing so many, and I'm not telling you anything new, but you're losing so many CPD officers, college educated, 8 years experience, 10 years experience, 12 years experience, or it doesn't matter if they have a college degree or not, but many of these college educated people, top flight freaking people, they're not going to abuse somebody, they're not going to hurt somebody, they're not going to kill somebody, they're not going to pull their weapon unless they have to, they're not going to fire that weapon unless they have to. And you're losing them all. You're losing them to suburbs, all around Chicagoland. You know it and I know it. You're losing them to departments here in North Texas and Dallas, Fort Worth, where I'm at. You're losing them to Florida. They're not getting crapped on. People don't want to go to jail for doing their job in the city of Chicago, and that is no longer a very distinct possibility, as you and I know. I'm reminded of a story of a police officer who, white guy walking down the streets, no shoes on, going door to door to door to door, trying to get into houses, broad daylight. People call the cops. Chicago cop shows up, says, "What are you doing here?" The guy's going to come into custody. He's going to put the cuffs on him, going to see who you are, run his info and all that stuff. The guy, as he's trying to get the cuffs on, turns away and says, "No, screw you." Walks away. Cop says, "Get back over here. I'm going to put the cuffs on you." "No." "Okay." Pulls out the taser. "Get on the ground or I'm going to tase you." "No." "Get on the ground or I'm going to tase you." Goes down, gets back up as he's going to arrest him. Gets back down, goes up. Finally gets tased, playing up and down, and he falls face first, nose to the ground on the concrete. White guy, mind you. White officer, white perpetrator. Gets his ocular socket broke, his nose broke, it looks bad, but there's no racial issue. And that officer is under investigation for a year, and at the end of the day of his job, in uniform, is arrested and charged with assault with a deadly weapon or something of that nature for doing his freaking job. Saw that on WGEN-TV a couple years back or so. We are losing the best of the best, and we are keeping and recruiting the worst of the worst. And what that gets you is the same kind of crap you saw in Memphis with those eight guys, all of them, I think, black, beating the crap out of that guy and all sorts of bad stuff going down. You hire bad cops, you hire untrained cops, and you lose the best. And what do? You're paying out, you're paying out, you're paying out, and you're paying out. So more people come to suck off the teat of the city and make allegations and start stuff. That's what's happening. That's what's happening. So look at that, you guys. More than $250 million a year to resolve police misconduct last year, three times what it was the year before. The city council must ratify all settlements of more than $100,000. This is an ATM. Here we go. More conservative alder people, says Channel 11, say the city's lawyers and their colleagues are too eager to settle cases before trial, you think? According to Alder people, those Alder people, the conservative ones, that encourages those guilty of criminal wrongdoing to sue in the city in hopes of an easy payday. Absolutely. The ATM is wide open. I want to talk about ShotSpotter and Brandon Johnson and some of the latest on that. Also, how many people were shot over the weekend? Chicago Mayor Brandon Johnson talking to Trump about what he can do to help stop the thugs, his Hug a Thug program. All that coming up next. Oh, and how do you stop a man who's been cuffed and stuffed 30 times? How do you end up stopping him? Well, you got to jump in the backyard of the governor's. If it's your backyard, you're screwed.

0: ordinary families willing to live on it, work it, and build something lasting. Why did it matter? Because Lincoln understood that freedom was not merely the absence of tyranny. Rather, freedom required responsibility, labor, stewardship, and moral courage. A free people must be given room to build, but they also must be willing to cultivate what they have been given. That still matters today. Liberty without responsibility decays. Opportunity without character collapses. Lincoln's lesson is clear. A nation stays free when its people remain willing to work, build, and steward freedom under God.
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0: TALK. Up next, we're going to talk to somebody that'll be great to talk to about the death of Lindsey Graham. Andy Brack, the editor and publisher of the Charleston City Paper and the State House Report on everything Lindsey Graham. So much stuff coming out even now. I'll share with you next. Chris Kroc, AM560 The Answer, WIND, Chicago.
1: Remembering Senator Lindsey Graham. I'm Dave Anthony, Fox News.
2: We lost a great man. He was a great man. He was a great politician.
1: President Trump just paid tribute to the late Republican who died suddenly Saturday night, telling Fox and Friends.
2: He was a kind man. And you know who really lost? Israel, Ukraine, a lot of countries that he really fought for.
1: Senator Graham died the day after returning from Ukraine, where he was working on tougher sanctions on Russia, trying to end the war. President Volodymyr Zelensky posted on X that Graham was a true defender of freedom. The Washington, D.C. Medical Examiner reports a preliminary cause of death for the 71-year-old senator was a tear in the aorta as a result of cardiovascular disease. Now, the late senator was running for re-election, so now what?
3: South Carolina Governor Henry McMaster will appoint someone to fill Senator Graham's seat for the remainder of his term. President Trump has said he has someone in mind, but would wait a bit before saying who it is. This is separate from the special election that will take place, likely August 11th, to find who will replace Graham as a Republican nominee for Senate. He had won his June primary.
1: That's Fox's Jessica Rosenthal. Back to the president. He also talked to Fox about the renewed fighting with Iran.
2: They're a bad group of people. They've been this way for a long time. And right now, they're getting their ass kicked.
1: This after the U.S. military hit Iran with several waves of attacks, targeting Iran's air defense, radar sites, and drone and missile capabilities, after Iran hit another ship in the Strait of Hormuz over the weekend, trying to control that shipping waterway, though the president says the U.S. will keep it open.
2: And we should be reimbursed for that. When we do that, we're going to be reimbursed because the other nations are very wealthy. They're on our side.
1: Iran has also been attacking some Gulf countries. Actor Sam Neill is being mourned, best known for his role in the Jurassic Park dinosaur movies.
4: Yeah, she was my favorite when I was a kid. Now I see she's the most beautiful thing I ever saw.
1: Sam Neill died today in Australia at the age of 78. 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
5: 73 degrees in the QC Kinetics newsroom. Good morning. I'm Mike Scott. Hot with plenty of sunshine to start another heat wave filled week and a high of 94. The City Council Committee could take the city one step closer today to a new parking meter deal. City's Finance Committee is expected to vote today on the owner transfer of Chicago parking meters to Stone Peak Partners. Politico is reporting that Secretary of State Alexis Janulis is launching an extensive television campaign this morning as he seeks re-election. A move that also lands just a couple of weeks before candidates can begin circulating petitions for Chicago's February mayoral election. The FAA is extending a limit on the number of flights at O'Hare into next year. Daily flights have been limited to just over 2,700 since May. The new reduction will last through October of 2027 and is a way to reduce delays. Seven were shot, five killed in East St. Louis Sunday morning. All of the victims are related.
6: It's very sad, very sad. It makes you wonder, like, what would make them do such a thing? And that's where I'm at with that. Like, why? What be the reason?
5: Two teens, a 15-year-old and a 16-year-old, are in custody of Illinois State Police. Both suspects are related. Chicago sports. White Sox take home the top prize in the MLB draft, claiming UCLA shortstop Rock Chalowski with the first pick on Saturday, and then took a local favorite.
7: With the 34th pick of the 2026 MLB draft, the Chicago White Sox select Landon Tomei, a shortstop from Nazareth Academy, LaGrange Park, Illinois.
5: Yes, that's the son of Hall of Famer Jim Tomei, Landon played for Nazareth Academy in LaGrange Park. Tomei, a Peoria native, played for the Sox from 2006 to 2009, and the first-place White Sox swept out their three-game home series with the A's. With a 9-1 win, headed to the All-Star break, the Cubs, winners over the Reds, 8-4. 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
9: MGM Resorts is said to be talking with investor Barry Diller, who made an offer for the business about a month ago. Diller's People Inc. valued the company at around $12.4 billion. The Wall Street Journal says MGM set up a special board committee and advisors to evaluate the proposal, though some sources say MGM believes it undervalues the business. Stock futures have turned lower. Crude oil prices are higher following renewed Mideast tensions. Multiple reports say United Auto Workers President Sean Fain is being investigated by the Justice Department. Investigators are said to be looking into whether Fain took actions to improperly financially benefit his fiance and whether he retaliated against another senior union member who objected to the actions. That's your Fox Business Report. I'm Jenny Coselda. Invested in you.
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5: 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Accidents in the cleanup stage. One in Wheaton this morning, Front Street and Hale. And vehicles being cleared from Route 132 in Gurnee eastbound, right by the Tri-State. An earlier accident slowing things up on I-80 eastbound between LaGrange Road to past Oak Park Avenue, and slowdowns on the Stevenson northbound between Ashland and the Dan Ryan merge. Chicago's Morning Answer continues next. Now the latest forecast in our Airrite Heating and Cooling Weather Center.
14: Today, expect sunny skies with a high of 94. Tonight will be clear and warm with a low of 74. Tomorrow will be mostly sunny and very hot, reaching a high of 96. Wednesday will also be mostly sunny and hot with a high of 96. I'm meteorologist Jason Caterina on AM 560, The Answer.
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0: AM 560, The Answer, Chicago's Morning Answer. Chris Crockett for Dan Proft. 312-642-5600 is our number, 312-642-5600. In a few, we should be able to get Andy Brack, editor and publisher of the Charleston City Paper and State House Report, the inside scoop on everything Lindsey Graham, as a lot of us are mourning today, whether you liked him or not. Some great stories. President Trump this morning. Oh, before I even play President Trump's latest, I want to share this. This is a brilliant take. Jeff Flake, I retweeted this from a little earlier this morning. Jeff Flake, remember him, Republican from Arizona, was on NPR tonight to talk about Graham. He spoke fondly of his former Senate colleague who personally liked a great deal. He personally liked a great deal, as did everybody apparently, but he couldn't countenance his embrace of Trump. It occurred to me, this guy writes, these two succinctly embody the two paths for the old GOP. Align with Trump and stick around as one of the most influential figures in American life, or stubbornly and sanctimoniously refuse and spend the back end of your career doing Sunday night hits on Democrat Party radio. A valuable lesson. Kind of like Dirk Diggler at the end of Boogie Nights in the parking lot. That's kind of what this guy's resigned himself to. How's that working out for you, sir? Let's go to Trump from this morning.
2: Now, he had one bad moment, and that was, you know, the January 6th thing when he stood up. All right, now I've had it. That's it. I can't do it anymore. Then he called me like about 40 minutes later. And he said, did I really say that? I can't believe it. And he took it back. So I give him a 99 instead of a 100. You know, a lot of people were at 100. But he did have that one little moment. And it was sort of funny when he goes, did you see it, by the way? I've had it. Now I've had it. He was just, you know, I was too much for him. He said, this is it. I've had it.
0: You know, President Trump, you really can tell he's mourning. I mean, you hear him on this phone call last night. Let's hear that.
15: I got a call last night sometime in, you know, the early evening, maybe in the sevens, and he called and he said, we're all set for the Save America Act. He was pushing the Save America Act like crazy. He got back, said he just landed from Ukraine. I said, that's a long trip to make. He sounded a little tired, but perfect, but a little bit tired. I had a right to be. And he was a worker. He was really a worker. But he sounded great, actually. But he actually said he was tired. But he wanted to pass the Save America Act. And I said, well, we're going to get it done, Lindsey. We're going to get it done. I'll see you, like, soon. We thought maybe we might even meet today. Mm. And then that was it. And that was, you know, very around the time. It couldn't have been much longer. It could have been his last call. I don't know exactly, but I got a message about 1 o'clock in the morning from one of the people at his office that he had passed away. I said, I just can't believe it. He was like a member of the family to me. It's very tough, actually. It's amazing.
16: Mr. President.
15: He was such an advocate. He was, you know, if he wanted to get something. And, you know, he had a unique ability. He was able to deal with Democrats and Republicans. If I had a problem, a real problem, I wouldn't often ask. But if I had a problem with a Democrat, he could work it out. He was a great politician, actually.
0: He made people really, really laugh a lot. Let's go to one of those classic Lindsey Graham one-liners. Here we go.
17: You've humiliated this guy enough, and there seems to be no bottom for some of you.
18: If he would say a polygraph, it would all be over, Senator.
17: So why don't we dunk him in water and see if he floats?
0: There's another picture I just retweeted a few seconds ago on my Twitter feed, at Chris Kroc Show. That's at Chris Kroc Show, C-H-R-I-S-K-R-O-K. And he's adjusting his tie and smirking while some lady behind him is screaming with some stupid banner trying to yell at him. So he was born for this. Raised in a pool hall, like his parents owned a pool hall slash bar slash restaurant. He was on the other side of the back of it where his room was, and he said it was great. He can go get a Coke anytime he wanted to. And he was a C student in high school. He went off to become a Gamecock, University of South Carolina. And while he was in college, his sister, both of his parents passed away. One, his mom from Hodgkin's lymphoma. And then about 15 months later, his father died. He had pancreatic cancer, and then he got a heart attack. Around the same age, I think he died at 69. I might be off on that one, but, so Lindsay literally, became the guardian to his 13-year-old sister while in college. And you know how hard it is for a single parent, to get by. Can you imagine being a young man in college and taking ward of your sister, if you will, taking custody of her as her guardian while going to college, and then while going as a Gamecock after his first 4 years to law school, and still being the guardian of his sister, and succeeding, graduating law school, serving his country for 33 years, retiring as a full-bird colonel. In 2015, at 61 years of age, he retired as a full-bird colonel. He would sleep, for example, Ukraine, when he just went to Ukraine, he would sleep in a sleeping bag on the floor of these cargo planes, because he flew on the military cargo planes, and that was the only place he could get rest. And then he would arrive in Poland, and then he had to take, because you can't fly, obviously, in the air over Ukraine, took a 10-hour train drive or ride into Ukraine, where he was on Friday. The aortic, what he had happened was an aortic dissection. And before I get into that, I want to tell you from Axios this morning, Trump told Graham he was preparing to launch fresh strikes against Iran on their conversation Saturday evening. He was going to launch fresh strikes against Iran after another attack on commercial ships in the Strait of Hormuz. A person who spoke with Graham shortly afterwards said the senator complained he was feeling unwell. When the person urged him to seek medical attention immediately, Graham said he would do so Sunday morning after his scheduled appearance on NBC's Meet the Press. Graham then jokes, "I can't die now. I still need to do the Russia sanctions, get Iran sorted out, and do..." This is so funny, though. He's like, "I can't die now. I still need to do the Russian sanctions, get Iran sorted out, and do Israeli-Saudi normalization." He passed away several hours later. And aortic dissection, a medical emergency when a tear happens in the inner layer of a body's main artery. The artery is called the aorta. Blood rushes through the tear, causes the inner and middle layers of the artery to split, called a dissection. It only occurs in 5 to 30 cases per 1 million each year. So he basically had we'll round it to like a 15 to 20 out of a million chance of that happening to him. So just a difficult time for a lot of folks. And I want to play a little more audio. Here is Lindsey Graham, of course, defending Brett Kavanaugh.
16: "What you want to do is destroy this guy's life, hold this seat open, and hope you win in 2020. You've said that, not me. You've got nothing to apologize for. When you see Sotomayor and Kagan, tell them that Lindsey said hello, because I voted for them."
0: And here he was, fighting ferociously. This is like a 3.5-minute piece. I pulled different parts of it.
16: "If you wanted an FBI investigation, you could have come to us. What you want to do is destroy this guy's life, hold this seat open, and hope you win in 2020. You've said that, not me. You've got nothing to apologize for.
19: when you see Sotomayor and Kagan, tell them that Lindsey said hello, because I voted for them. I would never do to them what you've done to this guy. This is the most unethical sham since I've been in politics. And if you really wanted to know the truth, you sure as hell wouldn't have done what you've done to this guy. Are you a gang rapist?
20: No.
19: I cannot imagine what you and your family have gone through. Boy, y'all want power. God, I hope you never get it. I hope the American people can see through this sham, that you knew about it and you held it. You had no intention of protecting Dr. Ford. None. She's as much of a victim as you are. God, I hate to say it, because these have been my friends. But let me tell you, when it comes to this, you're looking for a fair process. You came to the wrong town at the wrong time, my friend. Here's my understanding. If you lived a good life, people would recognize it, like the American Bar Association has the gold standard. His integrity is absolutely unquestioned. He is the very circumspect in his personal conduct, harbors no biases or prejudices. He's entirely ethical, is a really decent person. He is warm, friendly, unassuming. He's the nicest person. The ABA. The one thing I can tell you, you should be proud of. Ashley, you should be proud of this, that you raised a daughter who had the good character to pray for Dr. Ford. To my Republican colleagues, if you vote no, you're legitimizing the most despicable thing I have seen in my time in politics. You want this seat? I hope you never get it. I hope you're on the Supreme Court. That's exactly where you should be. And I hope that the American people will see through this charade. And I wish you well, and I intend to vote for you, and I hope everybody who's fair-minded will.
0: You take this kind of simple, if you will, not stupid, but simple country guy from South Carolina, first one to get a college education, first one to go to law school, raising his sister, his young, much younger sister, and then running for office, winning, and then running for Congress, and then winning, and then in 2003 running for Senate and winning. And he would become one of the most powerful senators in United States of America and one of the most powerful politicians in the world. And then it is very remarkable that juxtaposition between him and Jeff Flake, the disgraced former senator from Arizona, who's now doing live hits on Democrat shows on Sunday night. You know, it's a simple choice on how you want to go. But Lindsey Graham also had a lot of fun. Like this time when he was interviewing Elena Kagan for her nomination for Supreme Court. Listen to how this went.
21: Where are you at on Christmas Day?
22: Senator Graham, that is an undecided legal issue, which, I suppose I should ask exactly what you mean by that. I'm assuming that the question you mean is whether a person who was apprehended in the United States is...
21: No, I just ask you where you're at on Christmas.
22: You know, like all Jews, I was probably at a Chinese restaurant.
21: Great answer. Great answer.
23: You know, I could almost see that one coming. I thought, yeah. I just...
21: Me too. So you were celebrating...
23: Senator Schumer explained this to me earlier.
21: Yeah, he did.
24: Other restaurants are open.
21: Right. You were with your family on Christmas Day at a Chinese restaurant. Okay.
22: Yes, sir.
21: That's great. That's what Hanukkah and Christmas is all about.
0: But then he would take the dumbest ever nominated and dumbest ever and most activist Supreme Court justice there may ever be in the history of America, Ketanji Brown Jackson, and grill her.
25: Her judicial philosophy is to rule impartially.
26: No, my judicial philosophy is to rule impartially and to rule consistent with the limitations on my authority as a judge. And so my methodology actually helps me to do that in every case.
25: So you wouldn't say that you're an activist judge?
26: I would not say that.
25: Okay. So we'll have a 20 minutes more later on, but here's what I would say. That every group that wants to pack the court, that believes this court is a bunch of right-wing nuts that are going to destroy America, that consider the Constitution trash, all wanted you picked. And this is all I can say, is the fact that so many of these left-wing radical groups that would destroy the law as we know it declared war on Michelle Childs and supported you is problematic for me. Thank you.
1: Thank you, Senator Graham.
0: Well, we know Joe Biden sure knows how to pick a winner based on race and gender. There you go. You got your winner, Ketanji Brown Jackson. Quite the mental midget. Okay, I want to get back to the Chicago. Our guest from South Carolina was not able to make it. He had some serious flight problems, and we couldn't get him on, unfortunately. But wanted to get back to shooting but violence and such. We had first of all, we have a great news for Brandon Johnson. His effort to continue his Hug a Thug program, where you just need job training, or you need what is it? Internships or mentorships. That's what they need. A thug just needs a job. No, a thug doesn't want a job, Brandon. Well, here's what Brandon gets us. He gets us 21 shot, 3 fatally in a weekend of violence. 15 people shot, 1 fatally, and a 16-year-old boy was shot. I think a 14-year-old also got shot, but there he is. Meantime, from CWB Chicago, shooting victim found by passerby as Chicago continues to wait for mayor's promised shot spotter replacement. Now, I know some CPD folk that are not fans of shot spotter. The retired police chief of Fort Worth, Dallas-Fort Worth, here where I'm sitting as a Chicago transplant to Dallas-Fort Worth, the recently retired, but great former police chief of Fort Worth, went to Chicago and checked out ShotSpotter for the city of Fort Worth, for example, at the time when it was still being used. Brandon Johnson disconnected, as we all know, in September 2024. His administration, CWB Chicago reports, has largely stonewalled city council efforts to learn more about the proposals it received after seeking bids to replace ShotSpotter. Well, CWB says Sound Thinking, ShotSpotter's parent company, is known to have submitted a proposal. Oh. Speculation has circulated that its system, ShotSpotter, the company, may have performed best during the city's independent testing, potentially leaving Johnson in the politically difficult position of announcing that the company has repeatedly criticized offered the strongest solution. Yes. This is consistent with the Brandon Johnson we know. CWB says since Johnson ended the city's relationship with the gunfire detection system, CWB Chicago has identified 87 cases, they call them Brandon's bodies, right? In which gunshot victims appear to have endured lengthy waits for emergency responders in areas previously covered by ShotSpotter because nobody called 911 to report gunfire, or because the reports were made that were too vague. And among the victims involved in these delayed responses, the fatality rate is 3 times higher. Great job, Brandon. You're helping to kill your constituents, huh? So I how much you want to bet that they're onto something there, that it's the very system he canceled is the one that turned out the best one, and that's probably why he doesn't want you to know about it. I'll bet you that's accurate. Okay, coming up next, 10-time felon. Another great story from CWB Chicago. 10-time felon escapes from electronic monitoring for days until he's found in the governor's backyard on the Gold Coast. All that next. Chris in for Dan, AM 560, The Answer.
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7: Hi, Dr. Huber here with Marty. Marty and I were at the Cigar Festival 2026, and we're here listening to Sean Thompson's show. And Marty told me about he has a sinus problem that Virago seemed to help.
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5: 74 degrees at 831 in the QC Kinetics newsroom, and it is the start of a new week and the start of a new heat wave. We'll top out at 94 today. Chicago City Council Committee could take the step, and the city, one step closer to a new parking meter deal. Former Inspector General Joe Ferguson says city council members should be wringing concessions out of the new buyer.
12: That this investment firm should want to make to the city of Chicago as a newcomer to the city. So what does that mean? That could mean millions, maybe even $10 million a year, that sort of thing. The way we used to talk about these things is a million here, a million there, and pretty soon you're talking about real money.
5: The City Council Finance Committee is expected to vote today on the owner transfer of the parking meters. Politico reporting that Secretary of State Alexi Janulius is launching an extensive television advertising campaign this morning as he seeks re-election, a move that also lands just 2 weeks before candidates can begin circulating petitions for Chicago's February mayoral election. The Senate will return today for the first time since Senator Lindsey Graham's death. Tributes are pouring in, including those from President Donald Trump on Fox this morning.
2: If I had Democrat problems, he could solve them. He was a man of all different abilities, actually, and he was a nice man. He was a great guy.
5: Graham died over the weekend at 71 after a brief and sudden heart-related illness. Iran claiming responsibility for several attacks against U.S. bases in several Gulf states today, including Kuwait, Bahrain, Jordan, Oman, and Qatar. Seven were shot in East St. Louis on Sunday morning. Five of the seven are now dead. Two are in critical condition. All of the victims related.
13: You can look at the family relationship and the relationship to the suspects that have been apprehended, and you can see that it was focused on this particular family.
5: Illinois State Police yesterday confirming two teens, a 15-year-old and a 16-year-old, are in custody of the Illinois State Police. A man is accused of trespassing at Governor Pritzker's home in Chicago. Court documents say Dwayne Milton was seen on camera jumping over a fence and entering the backyard of Pritzker's Gold Coast neighborhood home on July 4. Chicago sports, Baseball into the All-Star break with a Cub win over the Reds 8-4 and a White Sox win over the A's 9-1. The news, a service of the AM 560 mobile app. Download the app at 560theanswer.com/mobile. 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
5: 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Team Hochberg Traffic Center time. Stop and slow traffic on the Kennedy inbound between Irving Park and Lake. Slowdowns on the Ike. Stop and go outbound Laramie to 25th. Stevenson inbound. Northbound between Ashland and the Dan Ryan, you're finding delays. Dan Ryan right now, locals inbound, slowing up between 47th and Roosevelt. Traffic a service of Allstate. 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You're in good hands with Allstate. Chicago's Morning Answer continues next. And up next, the latest forecast in the Airrite Heating and Cooling Weather Center. Plenty of sun today. Hot and humid. The beginning of another heat wave. And a high of 94.
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0: AM 560, The Answer, Chicago's Morning Answer. Chris Kroc and for Dan Proft. I have to do this right away because this is just so... I was crying. I was laughing so hard when I saw this. Two things. I retweeted. You can see it on my Twitter feed. This is Mitch McConnell. You know, that he had a picture of himself allegedly sitting next to his wife, Elaine Chao, in a hospital, smiling. Everything's great. Well, now comes this video. Now, admittedly, it's radio. You can't see it. But nonetheless, here's Mitch McConnell. And he decides to do a breakdance.
19: Honey, show them you're okay.
0: Here he is. These Mitch's doing his beatboxing. He's swinging around. He's doing his...
19: See, I told you he was
0: he's
19: okay.
0: He's doing his moves. And then somebody else has another meme that I retweeted of... It's Michael Jackson's Thriller with the zombies part. It's Mitch dancing and as a zombie. Oh, that's about right, guys. There we have it. Thank you. All right, goodbye. Well, here's a great story from CWB Chicago. 10-time felon escapes from electronic monitoring for days. And the only reason why he was found is because he hopped into the wrong backyard on the Gold Coast, J.B. Pritzker's Gold Coast Mansion. Remarkable. This is the suspect here has 60, more than 60 cases in the criminal court history of Cook County, felony convictions for burglary in 2024, retail theft in 2023, 2014, 2011, two robberies in 2005, arrested three times between April 5th and May 5th, all for shoplifting. Most recent arrest resulted in a felony theft retail charge. And, of course, Cook County Chief Judge Charles Beach says he has a public pledge to major violations of the court's electronic monitoring program would be brought before a judge within 24 hours, except for 10-time convict Dwayne Milton. So he was off the monitor for, like, way more than 3 hours. 24 hours, they finally pulled the trigger, and they couldn't find him. He's out there for days on the lam, and then he jumps in the backyard of the governor's mansion and was taken into custody by Illinois State Police. So what happens if this guy hops in your backyard and you're not the governor of Illinois? Well, you're screwed. So that ankle monitoring program is working just great, Judge Beach. We know you're handling it really well. Great job. Keep it up. Keep up the good work. Some folks chiming in want to chat. 312-642-5600 is our number. 312-642-5600. Let's go to John. John, you're on AM 560. The Answer. Chris in for Dan.
20: Good morning. Yeah, I just wanted to say regarding Lindsey Graham. And his legacy, despite the fact that in 2016 he said Trump was unfit for office, and after Trump's stolen election lies caused everything we saw on January 6th, Lindsey Graham said, I have to say, I've had it. Enough is enough. I think that ultimately Lindsey Graham's legacy will be that, like so many other Republicans, he was a political animal. He was ultimately unprincipled. He would always crawl back to Trump. That's what he always did. And I think that's how he'll be remembered.
0: Let's take Jeff Flake. You know how Jeff Flake did the opposite, right? He, like you said, he was principled. He stood up to Trump, right? Arizona senator, former Arizona senator. Remember him?
20: I wasn't commenting about Jeff Flake, but okay.
0: No, I'm we're talking about this, and you're talking about Lindsey and Trump, and so let's talk about Jeff Flake and Trump. Jeff Flake was on NPR.
20: Okay.
0: I don't know why it's funny, but Jeff Flake was on NPR last night to talk about Lindsey Graham. He spoke fondly of his former Senate colleague.
20: Yeah,
0: he personally liked him a great deal, as did everyone apparently, but he couldn't countenance his embrace of Trump. It occurred to me, says this one Twitter guy, these two succinctly embody the two paths for the old GOP. One, which Lindsey did, like you're talking about, you know, align with Trump, stick around as one of the most influential figures in American life, or do Jeff Flake, which you prefer, sanctimoniously refuse and spend the back end of your career doing Sunday night hits, live hits on Democrat Party radio. So I think Senator Lindsey Graham is a lot more powerful than Jeff Flake ever will be, even in death. It's called being politically astute. Lindsey Graham, everything that Lindsey Graham wanted to accomplish and everything Lindsey Graham stood for was achieved at the pinnacle that it could ever be achieved because he pivoted to work with the person the Republican Party put in office three times. And Jeff Flake didn't. Jeff Flake has no power. The things that Jeff Flake believes in, the things that Jeff Flake would like to affect in our laws, in our country, in the world, will never come to fruition because he played the way you suggest he played. Which one's wiser? I think everybody knows the answer is pretty obvious. Jim in South Elgin, you're on. My wife was born in Elgin. You're live on AM 560 The Answer. Chris in for Dan.
1: Good morning, sir. Good topics. And another thing that occurred this week, too, they announced that Father Flager is being removed from the pulpit because of some sort of pedophilic or some sort of child situation that happened 30 years ago. And I think this is a bogus charge. And this weekend I was on Urban Talk Radio saying, you know what, here's another charge against Father Flager, you know, and just like with Donald Trump, you know, all these charges were made, not really proven. There's a lot of things manipulated. So you may not like Trump, you know, and so the people all get on the bandwagon, oh, Trump pedophilia, blah, blah. But here's Father Flager, and now this is happening to him. Is this fair? So you better think about what you guys are cheering for, because if it's your turn, if it's your ex to be, they're gonna ex you, you know, it's
0: well, let's, they're
1: gonna
0: let's go
1: after you.
0: Yeah.
1: You know?
0: Let's take your example. Let's take your example and let's flip it. In the same vein though. Let's look at accusations of sexual assault and sexual violence and violence against women with Graham Plattner. If you are a Republican and he sexually assaults you or beats you, according to your own allegations, you're not to be believed. It's not that big of a deal. And you don't, you know, we don't want to chase down all the names and people to corroborate, like your roommates in the row house you were at when Graham Plattner was allegedly stalking you. You don't want to talk to people that can corroborate that he was sexually assaulting you or sexually violent with you or violent with you. You don't want to call those three people, a la the New York Times. But when a Democrat comes out, that second lady, Ms. Ricochet, I think was her name, or something like that. What Ricochet? When she comes out, oh, she's a Democrat. Oh, well, you can't commit sexual violence or sexual assault against a Democrat. A Republican, you can, but not a Democrat. And so that's what got him to resign, was because, well, the Democrat came out. The women that are Republican, they don't. You can do whatever you want to them. The Democrats don't care about that. Kind of buttresses what you're saying. Diana, you are in Buffalo Grove, where I live for most of my age 12 to 21. How are you?
21: Very good, thanks. I would like to comment on Senator Graham. Mm-hmm. I knew Lindsey Graham, and he is and will remain, and his legacy is that he was one of the most principled leaders we've ever had. As I said to you, I may not have agreed with him on every single issue that he proposed, espoused, what have you. However, he was committed to America's safety. He was certainly committed to our allies. And he was pragmatic. He understood, as I guess Reagan did, well, if you get 51% of goodness and we're still leading the way, that's the way to go. And the sign that he has friendship in the Senate on all sides of the aisle also means that people knew the man had integrity and that he wasn't working for the party. He was a patriot. And I'm sorry if people don't understand and say, oh, yeah, he pivots like an idiot. Hardly. He was the most principled, wonderful man who ultimately did advance our country and was steadfast with all of our allies. And he, in his personal life, everything that he did to help his sister and others is really very wonderful. And I hope that his legacy, we should always be very proud and follow, you know, a shred of his fine example.
0: You know, Diane, you can't figure out, like, if you are a senator and everything that you stand for and believe in and everything you wish to achieve in your state, in the country, and in the world, to think that you could either pivot and do what Lindsey Graham did to become literally one of the most powerful politicians there is, or you could become Jeff Flake and be a former U.S. senator. That tells the whole thing.
21: Right.
0: I mean, what do you? The question would be to anybody, whether you're a Democrat, Republican, whether you hate Trump, whether you hate Lindsey Graham or not, doesn't matter. Whatever you stand for, whatever you believe in, what is the best way to effectuate the change that you wish to do? Is it to be Jeff Flake, light your hair on fire, and jump off a bridge? Or is it to be Lindsey Graham, pivot, and get a lot of what you ever wanted accomplished? He literally had a direct ear. He's one of the very few people in the world, let alone in the United States Senate or in the United States House or Senate or anywhere, that had a direct ear to the President of the United States of America in a second term. That is literally the most amazing power that anybody could have. And Jeff Flake threw it away because he's a fool. He's a twit. And he could say, well, I'm principled. Exactly. Great, buddy. You're principled. You're doing a live hit on NPR on a Sunday night. There you go. There's his effectuate.
21: Yeah.
0: He's mentally pleasing, Democrats. I guess that's his thing, you know? Appreciate your call. Thank you. 312-642-5600 is our number. 312-642-5600. Chris Kroc, of course, for Dan Proft. Oh, this is good. Paul Vallis. I've had the privilege of interviewing him on AM560 The Answer, when filling in for Dan in the past. And he writes a column on johncastnews.com. Progressive policies have left Illinois the least equitable state in the country. Just some highlights from this great column he wrote over the weekend. Black Americans vote with their feet. Remember, everything that the Democrats, Pritzker et al., stand for is equity. Yes. Equity. Mm-hmm. Ah, yes. Oh, equity. Okay, well, let's see. Let's see what equity gets you in the state of Illinois. Black Americans, Vallis writes, vote with their feet. Pew Research reports that from 2010 to 2024, the largest gains in black residents were in Texas, where I'm sitting, Florida, and Georgia. Texas added over 1 million black residents. Remember, we're a red state. We're racist, right? We're racist. Florida added over 745,000, but we in Texas added over 1 million in just 14 years, guys. Illinois, by contrast, was among the few places where black population declined. What do you mean you're declining? There's all this equity. It's everywhere. It's equity's being thrown at you. You're surrounded by equity. What's wrong? Do you need reparations? Why are you leaving us? A Wallet Hub study on racial equity ranked Illinois dead last out of all 50 states, Vallis writes. The study measured disparities between black and white residents across 8 key metrics: poverty, homelessness, homeownership, unsheltered homeless, labor force participation, executive positions, median income, and unemployment. All of the liberal, Democrat, leftist policies have done is ruin the lives of black Americans, causing them to flee and get out and come to the very places that J.B. Pritzker rails against. Remember when, I mean, I was filling in for Dan when the twits from my state legislature in Texas fled to Chicago. Remember that? And J.B. Pritzker was, this is great. I love these guys. We're hiding them out. Well, you're succeeding, J.B. Look, let's see here. Black unemployment in Illinois is almost 3 times the rate of white unemployment. That's a great metric, JB. That's great. The diversity is working great. 3 times more unemployment for blacks. Wallet Hub says Illinois has the nation's 8th largest racial wealth gap, along with one of the country's worst black-white income gaps and one of its largest poverty gaps. Look what leftists and Democrat policies bring you. Poverty. The Chicago Sun-Times reports since 2000, Vallis writes, the city has lost over 250,000 black residents, mostly middle income. They're voting with their feet and they're getting the hell out of the state of Illinois. Got a little bit more I want to share with you coming up next, including from Mark Lennon at Wire Points when he visited Dan recently on AM 560 Chicago's Morning Answer about Illinois, the under 20 population, the other populations that are older, they're all fleeing. Our young folk are fleeing Illinois. All that next. Chris Crockin for Dan Proft, AM 560 The Answer.
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6: 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Podcast is on there as well as YouTube and Rumble under Kroc Talk, K-R-O-K-T-A-L-K. All right, so a little bit more from this this column from Paul Vallis. The response to progressives has not been to re-examine their policies with all the horrifying results with black Americans, black Chicagoans, and black Illinoisans. It's to double down. They're calling for reparations more and more in a state that contributed, listen to this, calling for reparations in a state that contributed more soldiers, 256,000, and lost more residents, around 33,000, to the Union cause in any other northern state except New York. We lost more casualties and soldiers served than any state except for New York, and they're still calling for, the leftist Democrats are still calling for reparations. For what? For what? The lives of the Illinoisans who gave their lives in the Civil War. Unbelievable. Mark Glennon, recently visiting Dan on Chicago's Morning Answer. Illinois' under 20 population declining by nearly 7% just in the past 5 years. Three times faster than the national average decline of 2%. So three times as many under 20 population declining. Population of people in their 20s nationwide grew 4.5%. Illinois grew only 1%. National population of people in their 30s grew 4.5%. Illinois grew by barely a half. Every single freaking metric shows a massive failure, and people still keep voting for this garbage.

0: is if they're calling and saying, I want garbage. Give me more garbage. Give me more garbage. That's the insanity of the left. Well, I will see you next time. Lots of different folks filling in this week for Dan, and check them out each day. You get a new flavor. I'll see you next time. And oh, one more thing too. Mick Jagger, my favorite artist of all time, he loves playing Chicago, says avoid politics, unlike Bruce Springsteen. Don't lecture your fans. Amen. This is AM 560, The Answer, WIND, Chicago.
1: Paying tribute to late Senator Lindsey Graham. I'm Dave Anthony, Fox News.
2: A great person, a kind person. A very smart person.
1: And President Trump also tells Fox and Friends this morning,
2: you know, we have mostly bad politicians. We have stupid politicians all over the place. This guy was a great politician.
1: Senator Graham died Saturday night, and a report from the Washington, D.C. Medical Examiner lists a preliminary cause as a tear in the aorta as a result of heart disease.
3: He was known for his staunch support for Ukraine in its war with Russia. Senator Graham, described by Ukrainian President Volodymyr Zelensky as a true defender of freedom and the values that make our world safer. The two men met just days before the South Carolina Republican's sudden passing.
1: That's Fox's Jonathan Savage. Now an update on another Republican senator who's been absent.
4: In an open letter to Kentuckians Sunday night, Senator Mitch McConnell attributing his childhood fight with polio to a fall he suffered last month that rendered the 84-year-old briefly unconscious. McConnell saying his recovery will take time and that while he won't be on the Senate floor anytime soon, he's not taking a break from Senate business.
1: That's Fox's Jeff Manasso. Back to President Trump. He also talked to Fox about the renewed fighting with Iran, including waves of U.S. attacks over the weekend.
2: You know, they're professional negotiators. That's all they are. I don't even call them good at it. They haven't gotten anything. They got nothing from me.
1: Iran has attacked other Gulf countries, targeting American assets there, and continues to go after ships trying to control the Strait of Hormuz.
2: So we're just going to hit them very hard, and we're going to keep the strait. And we'll probably run it. We'll become the guardian of the strait. Maybe we'll call it the guardian angel of the strait. And we should be reimbursed for that.
1: Actor Sam Neill has died, best known for his role in the Jurassic Park dinosaur movies.
5: You can't see us if we don't move.
1: He was in dozens of other movies and TV shows, nominated for Golden Globes and Emmys. Sam Neill died today in Australia at the age of 78. 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
6: Now, your official weather forecast.
7: Today, expect sunny skies with a high of 94. Tonight will be clear and warm with a low of 74. Tomorrow will be mostly sunny and very hot, reaching a high of 96. Wednesday will also be mostly sunny and hot with a high of 96. I'm meteorologist Jason Caterina on AM 560, The Answer.
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21: A giant of the United States Senate, Lindsey Graham, shockingly dies at age 71. 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
22: Pretty shocking. America waking up to the pretty stunning news that U.S. Senator Lindsey Graham has died at the age of 71. That was Sunday morning, of course. Saturday night, he was evidently calling President Trump to give him a report over his visit, his recent visit to Ukraine. We've invited Joey Hudson from South Carolina to join us to talk a little bit about Senator Graham's legacy, the impact he has had on the country. This is a guy who has been around a long time, not just Joey, but Senator Lindsey Graham. Joey knew him well. I knew him fairly well. He was a friend of the show. And Joey joins us today from the studios of 98.9 WORD in the upstate of South Carolina. Needless to say, Joey, this was completely unexpected, a shock. Washington and the country woke up to this stunning news that Lindsey Graham passed away. Okay, we'll hopefully get Joey here in just a moment and try to pull him up a little bit and figure out, get the right buttons here pushed and see if we can get Joey to join us here from South Carolina. Joey, are you with us? Okay. All right. All right, Joey, can you get, maybe Joey can't hear us and we can hear him. Joey, you got us? All right. Joey, you with us? All right, so hang in there. We'll get our act together technically. We also want to welcome Congresswoman Sherry Biggs to the show as well, so she's going to join us. And I'm really interested in talking to Kevin Bishop, guy that I've known for years, longtime staffer, real loyal staff member to Senator Lindsey Graham. He's a political analyst now, but Kevin Bishop knew Senator Graham as probably as well as anybody. So again, we'll get some of the technical stuff figured out, and then join everybody for this special coverage, this special edition of the Mike Gallagher Show, the shocking passing of Senator Lindsey Graham, front and center here in the Relief Factor Studios. A lot more coming up. Don't go away.
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8: Gosh, I just saw some wonderful news. 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Thank you, thank you, thank you. 10 minutes before the hour, how about Lindsey Graham on fire during the confirmation hearing of Brett Kavanaugh? This perhaps is going to be regarded as Lindsey Graham's finest moment. Whatever you thought of him, and there were plenty of people who criticized him on the right and the left. He became, of course, a staunch ally and supporter of the Trump agenda. His apparent, one of his last wishes was conveyed to President Trump to get the Save America Act passed. And a lot of people are talking about maybe naming it the Lindsey Graham Save America Act. But here he was on fire defending Justice Brett Kavanaugh as they attempted to smear him and take him down and block his Supreme Court nomination. This will never be forgotten.
9: Are you aware that at 9:23 on the night of July the 9th, the day you were nominated to the Supreme Court by President Trump, Senator Schumer said, 23 minutes after your nomination, I will oppose Judge Kavanaugh's nomination with everything I have. I have a bipartisan, and I hope a bipartisan majority will do the same. The stakes are simply too high for anything less. Well, if you weren't aware of it, you are now. Did you meet with Senator Dianne Feinstein on August 20th?
10: I did meet with Senator Feinstein.
9: Did you know that her staff had already recommended a lawyer to Dr. Ford?
10: I did not know that.
9: Did you know that her and her staff had this allegations for over 20 days?
10: I did not know that at the time.
9: If you wanted an FBI investigation, you could have come to us. What you want to do is destroy this guy's life, hold this seat open, and hope you win in 2020. You said that, not me. You've got nothing to apologize for. When you see Sotomayor and Kagan, tell them that Lindsey said, oh, because I voted for them. I would never do to them what you've done to this guy. This is the most unethical sham since I've been in politics. And if you really wanted to know the truth, you sure as hell wouldn't have done what you've done to this guy. Are you a gang rapist?
10: No.
9: I cannot imagine what you and your family have gone through. Boy, y'all want power. God, I hope you never get it. I hope the American people can see through this sham, that you knew about it and you held it. You had no intention of protecting Dr. Ford. None. She's as much of a victim as you are. God, I hate to say it because these have been my friends. But let me tell you, when it comes to this, you're looking for a fair process. You came to the wrong town at the wrong time, my friend.
8: Wow, Senator Lindsey Graham really on fire, and that's something for which he will be long remembered over the years to come. History will always remember that moment. And, of course, many believe and would argue that because of Lindsey Graham, Brett Kavanaugh is on the United States Supreme Court. Incidentally, there's some breaking news. President Trump has apparently, the way this works, and we're going to get into the X's and O's a little bit about this with South Carolina Republican Chair Drew McKissick, who's going to join us, because now comes the question of how do you put a successor in place for Senator Graham? And the way this is going to work, Governor Henry McMaster will announce an interim successor who will serve in that U.S. Senate seat until January the 3rd. Governor McMaster is holding a press conference today at 4 p.m. Eastern, so the wait won't be long. We'll find out soon enough that who Governor McMaster is going to appoint. And then it becomes a question of, does he appoint a placeholder somebody who's not going to vie for the job permanently and run in the general on November the 3rd, but somebody who could just hold the seat temporarily and give other South Carolina Republicans a chance to vie and campaign for the seat. Well, apparently President Trump is recommending to Governor McMaster that he appoint Lindsey's sister, Darlene, who he raised from childhood, who he loved dearly, and probably is not interested in the job full time. But it would be, according to President Trump, a great legacy to Lindsey Graham for Governor McMaster to appoint Darlene, because Lindsey loved her very much. It would be a great tribute to him. What do you think of that? 800, is that a good move? I mean, it may be. I don't know. 800-655-MIKE. That would be, of course, that would check the box, I guess, of the temporary placeholder rather than somebody who might want the

0: 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Well, let's dive into what happens next, because whether it's going to be Lindsey Graham's sister, whether it's going to be one of the other Republican contenders, how does the system work? Nobody knows South Carolina better than Drew McKissick, the state chairman of the South Carolina Republican Party. He's going to join us coming up on this special edition of the Mike Gallagher Show. Stay with us.
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8: The U.S. will be the guardian of the Strait of Hormuz. I'm Dave Anthony, Fox News. President Trump posted that on Truth Social, adding it will remain open. And he wrote, we are reinstating the Iranian blockade around their ports. This after telling Fox and Friends this morning.
9: We hit them very hard last night. Every time they send a drone, we hit them very hard. But we had a deal. What nobody knows, we had a deal. It was a done deal. And then they broke it. They always break it.
8: Those latest U.S. military attacks came after Iran hit another ship in the strait, and Iran's hitting other targets, too.
10: Iran is

0: been striking back by firing on its neighbors. Oman, Bahrain, Jordan, and Kuwait all took fire. The Kuwaitis say they had border crossings and even an oil rig that was struck. Now, Iran says they were not aiming at their neighboring countries. Rather, they were aiming at places where U.S. personnel and weapons are based.
1: Fox's Mike Tobin in Tel Aviv. President Trump also paid tribute on Fox to late Senator Lindsey Graham, saying we lost a great person.
2: You know, we have mostly bad politicians. We have stupid politicians all over the place. This guy was a great politician. Mm-hmm. He really got it. And he was a nice guy.
1: And in a New Truth social post minutes ago, the president recommended Lindsey Graham's sister Darlene replace her brother in the Senate to finish Graham's term that ends in January. We'll find out later today if that's who South Carolina's Republican Governor Henry McMaster picks when he makes the appointment. And Republican Senate Leader John Thune just told Fox,
3: I'm still in a state of shock. I can't imagine this place without Lindsey. I can't imagine the world writ large without Lindsey.
4: When the Senate meets today, it's customary to drape a black cloth over the desk of a deceased senator. Now they also place a bouquet of flowers on the desk.
1: That's Fox's Chad Pergram.
4: To Graham today.
1: At the Capitol.
4: Graham visited Ukraine before he died. That's where he promised support for a bill to penalize Russia. Lawmakers iced the bill for months. It's unclear if Graham's death helps or hurts efforts to pass it.
1: The 71-year-old died suddenly Saturday night. 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
5: I'm Elizabeth McDonald, and this is the Fox Business Report.
6: Stocks open mixed. The Dow turned higher, though investors are looking at higher crude oil prices and are bracing for an inflation update and earnings from big banks coming out tomorrow. SK Hynix, the South Korean memory chip maker that jumped in its U.S. debut on Friday, slumped in trading in Seoul. On the NASDAQ at the open, it was down 7%. Intel says it will invest about $5.7 billion to expand manufacturing in Ireland as it steps up production to meet demand for artificial intelligence and other high-performance chips. And Meta Platforms revealed today its data center project in northeast Louisiana will be even larger than originally planned. It'll cost more than $50 billion. Shares are down 1%. That's your Fox Business Report. I'm Jenny Cosola. Invested in you.
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7: Now, your official weather forecast.
14: Today, expect sunny skies with a high of 94. Tonight will be clear and warm with a low of 74. Tomorrow will be mostly sunny and very hot, reaching a high of 96. Wednesday will also be mostly sunny and hot with a high of 96. I'm meteorologist Jason Caterina on AM 560, The Answer.
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7: Portions of the following program may contain pre-recorded material. Giant of the United States Senate, Lindsey Graham, shockingly dies at age 71. With special coverage, here are Mike Gallagher and Joey Hudson.
17: He's being hailed, of course, as a lion of the Senate, a guy who loved his job probably more than most. We're going to get into what happens next now that Senator Lindsey Graham has unexpectedly passed away at the age of 71. I'm joined by Joey Hudson. I wanted to bring Joey into the conversation because he knew Senator Graham quite well as a guy who knows all things South Carolina. Of course, my permanent guest host and early morning host on 98.9 WORD, Sunrise Carolina. Joey, this was a shocker. Nobody saw this coming, especially since apparently Senator Graham called President Trump just maybe an hour or two before he suffered what appears to be this aortic rupture, a tear in his aorta, and they could not revive him. This has been a real shocker for South Carolina and the country, huh?
18: Absolutely. South Carolina and the country has just lost a giant here. Lindsey Graham, he just won his primary just a few weeks ago back in June, won it handily. There was a whole list of people running against him. Some thought maybe there was going to be a runoff, but no, Lindsey Graham was able to win that outright, headed to November. He's been serving the people of South Carolina his entire life, been in the U.S. Congress for decades, and has a lot of friends in the U.S. Senate, in the U.S. House. He's always able to bring things to South Carolina. Just for an example, just this past week, it was announced that the Greenville City bus station had received a federal grant to renovate it. It's decades old, and Senator Lindsey Graham was at the forefront, bringing that money back to the upstate of South Carolina to help improve public transportation here. So Lindsey Graham is going to be greatly missed for sure.
17: Well, you and I spoke about what kind of folks, who could we talk to about not only his legacy, but frankly, what happens next. And sadly, that's got to be a pragmatic reality of the way this unfolds, to have this prominent senator pass away unexpectedly. And you said, hey, let's talk to Drew McKissick. Now, he's the state chairman of the South Carolina Republican Party. You've worked with him and you know him well. Very effective guy, right, Joey?
18: Absolutely. And Drew McKissick, nobody was expecting this. So, party officials, they're kind of scurrying around over the weekend, to think what next. At the same time, we're all respectful and want to honor Senator Graham, but our state statute has certain criteria for the next steps, and Drew McKissick has been working, since we learned the news yesterday on what those next steps are.
17: Well, let's dive in and welcome the state chairman of the South Carolina Republican Party, Drew McKissick, who joins us. Joey joining us as well here on the Mike Gallagher Show. Mr. Chairman, it's good to have you, although certainly under sad circumstances. We're sorry for your loss. I imagine you have been incredibly busy over these last 24 hours.
19: Well, it's a shock, needless to say, as Joey pointed out. I mean, it's not how anybody expects to wake up on a Sunday morning. Myself, I got, woke up at 6:30 in the morning by the director of our state election commission. I had missed all the texts and stuff from folks late in the night. I'd already gone to sleep and wake up, and this is what we're having to deal with. But I mean, obviously someone who had a great legacy, you know, of a service to the country, service to our state, service in the military, you know, here at the state level, had been in the state house, the state senate, had served in Congress, and then gone on to, fill Strom Thurmond's shoes, you know, as our state's, senator in the seat there, where basically we've had two senators for over 75 years, I believe, which is an incredible achievement in and of itself. But someone who has obviously made such a difference on so many issues that, you know, Republicans care about. And it's a big hole to fill, no doubt.
17: Well, what happens next? Can you walk us through the process? I understand Governor McMaster will hold a press conference today at 4 o'clock. Evidently, President Trump is recommending, and I would think Trump's recommendation goes a long way, he's recommending that Senator Graham's beloved sister, Darlene, should be the placeholder through from now till January 3rd. Can you give us any insight on any of that?
19: Well, I mean, I've heard her name and a few others as well. I don't want to get ahead of anybody, but I think what you're looking at is a clear indication that the idea would be to appoint what amounts to a caretaker to, you know, take that spot, fill that seat, be a reliable Republican vote in a Senate, which, you know, is still fairly, is 53, you know, 47, but still is closer than you'd like it to be. And you don't want to be down a senator, unfortunately. I mean, that's just the business of the Senate does have to go on. Lindsey would be the first one to say that. I think, you know, if that ends up being a choice, I mean, obviously makes perfect sense. There's his sister. And then that sort of clears the table for moving on to the primary process that Joey referenced earlier.
17: We're joined by Drew McKissick, the state chairman of the South Carolina Republican Party. And Joey, jump in anytime you feel like it with Drew. Certainly, you know him well, worked with him. And gosh, what a robust political cycle you're in right now, Drew. I mean, I guess you guys Absolutely. Thought it was going to calm down and, you know, you got through the whole primary. Now it starts all over. And to be sure, this August primary is going to be a special primary, right? Just for this seat.
19: Correct. I mean, so just backing up a little bit to begin with, we're dealing with an open race for governor, an open race for comptroller general, an open race for agriculture commissioner, two open congressional seats. And now we add on top of that an open U.S. Senate seat. So clearly an extremely important cycle, the most important in terms of open seats we've had in well over 20 years, to my knowledge, may go back further than that now when you add the Senate seat to the mix. But according to state law, the filing will open a week after tomorrow. So July the 21st, filing will open. It will close on the 28th. And then the primary will be 2 weeks after that. And then, if necessary, there will be a runoff on August the 25th. So it's going to be a very busy August, no doubt about it.
18: And Drew, let's talk about the potential candidates. I mean, that is a quick turnaround. And basically, you're looking at a two-week campaign for a U.S. Senate seat.
19: Well, that's what I would refer to as a firehouse primary. It's going to go very quick. Obviously, you could say the leverage would go to those who already have existing established relationships in the party, good fundraising apparatus, name ID, and so forth. That'll all come into play. And, you know, of course, you know, you have to imagine that the president has somebody in mind that, you know, he would like to see potentially fill that seat too. So we'll probably hear from him probably in a day or two after, you know, a potential caretaker has been appointed. And we'll have to go forward. I mean, that's the hand we're dealt right now.
18: Yeah.
17: Oh, I'm sorry, Joey. You know, we're getting a lot of text messages about Lindsey's sister. Do we happen to know what her political views are? Because right now the Save America Act is on the table and we're hoping and praying that it gets passed. It was certainly Senator Graham's wish.
19: Sure.
17: Do we know that his sister sort of mirrored him politically?
19: Well, I mean, I believe that you can reliably count on that. I don't believe they would be thinking about putting her name forward in a situation like this to fill such an important Senate seat, you know, for the next basically what amounts to 5 or 6 months if they couldn't count on that. So I would be confident in that.
18: And does it surprise you, Drew, that they're possibly going to appoint someone just as a placeholder rather than potentially finding what folks may think as the strongest candidate who would replace the senator temporarily but also be running for the seat?
19: No, that doesn't surprise me. I mean, look, this removes, separates the one from the other, which I think is the best thing to do. I mean, put somebody in there who can be a caretaker and remove that, remove the issue of quote unquote incumbency from the equation in a primary where our primary voters need to be able to make a choice and a decision. And they're, at the end of the day, they have the final word. So they need the opportunity to weigh in on this. And I think, again, separating the two issues is the best thing to do.
17: Mr. Chairman, I know how busy you are right now, and we're so grateful you could take a few minutes out of your schedule to join us here on the Mike Gallagher
19: sure.
17: Show. All the best. Again, we're very sorry for your loss.
19: Yeah.
17: God bless. Keep Thank fighting you. The good fight. Thanks, Drew. Drew McKissick
19: Thank
17: joining
19: you.
17: Us.
19: Take
17: you
19: care.
17: Bet. You bet. 16 past the hour. Let's continue here. Joey's going to join us, stay with us for most of the hour. I want to dive into the reactions from all over the country, both good and bad, to the passing of Lindsey Graham. We'll get Joey's take, who knows South Carolina like the back. We call him Mr. South Carolina around here. Our guest host, Joey Hudson, will continue. So stick around. A lot more coming up on this. And feel free to join us. What would you think? Maybe you're in South Carolina or anywhere in the country. 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
17: Having our guest host, Joey Hudson, join us from the studios of WORD on this sad day and this certainly newsworthy day of the passing of Lindsey Graham gives me an opportunity to not have to quote him, but we can go right to the horse's mouth when it comes to one of our favorite topics, taking care of our dogs, the Rough Greens way. You know, dog food recalls happen more than you think, you know, and you can't really control what's in the bag, but you can control what you sprinkle on top of your dog food to make their digestion better, to make them feel better, and to get them to stop itching. Joey, now you can, in a firsthand way, tell us the story of Jesse, your Cocker Spaniel, and the mad scratching in the middle of the night that you guys couldn't figure out how to fix.
18: Well, you know the story firsthand. I mean, our beloved Jesse was just having these horrible allergies, scratching all the time, would keep us awake all night. And you introduced us to Dr. Dennis Black and Rough Greens, and it has just solved the problem. You sprinkle some on his food. 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I think he loves the food better with the Rough Greens on it. It's almost like now, if we forget to sprinkle the Rough Greens on, he doesn't want to eat it. But it has solved the allergy issues and that scratching all night long. We can all sleep.
17: 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So great. Your dog will ask for it by name. Joey, the journey that Lindsey Graham and Donald Trump went on is remarkable when you consider how it started. In fact, you found a little montage of the ways that the late Senator Graham described Donald Trump, obviously before they became friends. Check this out.
22: And if Donald Trump carries the banner of my party, I think it taints conservatism for generations to come. I think his campaign is opportunistic, race-baiting, religious bigotry, xenophobia.
23: Says he cannot, in good conscience, support Donald Trump because I do not believe he is a reliable Republican conservative, nor has he displayed the judgment and temperament to serve as commander-in-chief.
22: If Trump is the standard bearer, it's about losing the heart and soul of the conservative movement. I don't think he's a reliable conservative Republican. This is a race to the bottom, and I think we just got a slightly faster car, and we're going to win the race to the bottom. I think my party is completely screwed up.
17: I mean, now, Joey, I had somebody from the White House, actually, I spoke to late last night, confirm this, that Lindsey Graham and Donald Trump became best of friends. In fact, they played golf evidently every other week. They spent hours and hours together. Senator Graham, by President Trump's own admission, would call the president regularly. What a journey, huh?
18: Yeah, and amazing how that relationship evolved over the years. And you know, we all have our friends. We have people that we trust, that we rely on to tell us the truth. And, you know, quite often you hear people talking about, well, does Donald Trump listen to anyone? And I think he listened to Lindsey Graham. They may not always agree on things. He may not always do what Lindsey Graham suggested. But I really do think Lindsey Graham was probably, I heard someone last night say he was Donald Trump's horse whisperer. Mm-hmm. Trump listened to him. Quite often, I think his colleagues in the Senate who maybe wanted to get a message to the president would just deliver it via Lindsey Graham.
17: Wow. Joey Hutson joining us today, our guest host out of South Carolina, to talk about the legacy and the impact of Lindsey Graham and what it means now. The other thing, of course, that has been reported, and you and I can both attest to this personally because we both spent time with Lindsey Graham individually, he's one of the funniest guys you've ever met. He had a just a wickedly brilliant sense of humor.
18: Yeah. I had the opportunity to interview Senator Graham just a few weeks ago prior to his June 9th primary that he won outright in a crowded field. And so I introduced him as South Carolina's senior senator. And he started joking. He said, yeah, I love being a senior citizen. I get all these discounts. He said, oh, but you said senior senator, didn't you? And that was just sort of his humor. He was fun to talk. He'd have a joke to tell. And, you know, at times he just didn't take himself seriously. You know, he had that offhanded humor.
17: And it was reported by Axios that he told somebody in his inner circle that he wasn't feeling well Saturday after he got back from Kyiv, from Ukraine. And the person he reached out to said, you got to get to the doctor, go to a doctor right away. And he said, well, I'll go to a doctor after my Meet the Press appearance Sunday morning. So sadly, they didn't happen. And the circumstances involving his actual medical emergency are just heartbreaking, that the door was locked and they couldn't get to him. So we're gonna listen, let's talk to Pamela Evatt. We both know her. She's the lieutenant governor of South Carolina. She was a gubernatorial candidate, and she's being mentioned as maybe one on the list of successors. We'll do all of that with Pamela Evatt coming up. 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
2: Fox News, I'm Therese Crowley. President Trump speaking on the passing of his great friend in the Senate, Lindsey Graham, with news on the Strait of Hormuz. The U.S. is restoring the Iran blockade after a fourth round of CENTCOM strikes on Iran coastal radar boats, drones, and missiles.
3: We're going to keep the strait, and we'll probably run it. We'll become the guardian of the strait. Maybe we'll call it the guardian angel of the strait. And we should be reimbursed for that. When we do that, we're going to be reimbursed because the other nations are very wealthy. They're on our side.
2: Also telling Fox and Friends, Senator Graham was good at politics and had fun doing it. Cause of death, a tear in the aorta hours after return from Ukraine, and called President Trump to work on the Save America Act. Israel TV reports an Iran plot to assassinate President Trump in Turkey at the NATO summit, prompting that last-minute change of Air Force One on the way home. 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
1: Now, your official weather forecast.
14: Today, expect sunny skies with a high of 94. Tonight will be clear and warm with a low of 74. Tomorrow will be mostly sunny and very hot, reaching a high of 96. Wednesday will also be mostly sunny and hot with a high of 96. I'm meteorologist Jason Caterina on AM 560, The Answer.
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17: Thrilled to welcome a brand new affiliate to the Mike Gallagher Show network all over the country. And we appreciate, it feels good to have the show continue to grow and grow. People appreciate what we do every day, and we're grateful. And we're thrilled to be in Cincinnati, Ohio on a great radio station, Talk Radio WMOH, 1450 The Ticket. And thanks to Bill Douglas and the great team there for welcoming us. I've known Bill for a long time. Great, great bunch of people. And we're thrilled to be heard in Cincinnati, Ohio again. The Mike Gallagher Show returns to the Queen City. Pamela Evatt is the Lieutenant Governor of South Carolina. We both know her well. Joey Hudson and I are co-hosting today because of the news of Senator Graham's passing. Madam Lieutenant Governor, welcome back to the Mike Gallagher Show, even under such sad circumstances.
27: Mike, it's always great to be with you and Joey.
17: Well, and the two of us together, because we just are so devastated by this news, it's just hard to put into words how much Lindsey Graham meant to the people of South Carolina. Fairly polarizing. People certainly had criticisms of Senator Graham. Not everybody agreed on everything, but there was just no question that he loved South Carolina dearly. And as Joey just pointed out, on a bus station funding that came in for the upstate, he was always fighting for the Palmetto State.
5: You know, that's one thing that nobody could ever doubt is just how much he loved South Carolina and how much he did. I mean, if it wasn't for Senator Graham, South Carolina wouldn't have the deepest, widest port on the East Coast. Bringing amazing national companies like Lockheed Martin here to South Carolina, doing everything he could to make sure infrastructure dollars got back to our state, his constituent services were just amazing. He loved helping people. He crafted and staffed an office that felt that same sense of servant leadership that the senator had. And so he will be greatly missed. You know, I considered him a friend. He was one of the first people that I got to know when I left the business sector a few years ago and came in to serve. And he always had funny remarks. He made you feel like you've known him for years.
18: Lieutenant Governor, let's talk about that personal relationship, because a lot of people saw Senator Graham as just that, a politician. But he really was funny, wasn't he? And he was warm. And if you were his friend, he valued friendship. I mean, you were very, he made you feel like you were the only one in the room.
5: You know, Joey, you're absolutely right. Senator, I think people didn't realize what a funny guy he was. And I can remember being on a flight with the senator, and I'd said this in an interview earlier. I said, you know, I can remember being on a flight and everybody was kind of hungry. And he said, when we land, I'm going to go to La Chick-fil-A. That's like my favorite restaurant. And it took me a minute, right, to think what he was talking about. And I was like, oh, my goodness, I get it now, Senator. But he would just come up with stuff all the time and tried to make everybody feel like they were part of the conversation. I think, he was a powerful senator, probably the most powerful senator in D.C., and you would never know that when you met him, right? Because he was always usually smiling and by himself and always asking about David when he saw me and about, you know, my kids and how everybody was doing. He really valued friendship, and he always made sure he made you feel like you weren't just like another one of his colleagues that he had to work with. He made it a point to know who your family was.
17: Okay, not to put you on the spot, you serve, of course, as Lieutenant Governor of South Carolina. Governor McMaster today is scheduled to make an announcement at 4 p.m. President Trump has recommended Lindsey's sister, Darlene, to serve as interim senator from the great state of South Carolina. Now, look, we're friends. Let's go ahead and make some news. You probably already know what the announcement will be at 4 o'clock, so go ahead and give the Mike Gallagher Show a scoop.
5: You know, Mike, you know I love you and Joey to pieces, but that is news for the governor to give out. And I think the president, you know, it's no secret that the president and the senator were very close. And you know, that it's a lesson that we should all learn from, because we know that they have got into it over the years, fist to cuff. I mean, they were competitors for a presidential race. I keep seeing these pictures going around of when the president gave out Senator Graham's phone number.
17: Oh, yeah.
5: To everyone. I'll never forget it. but even if they argued, even once they made up, if they disagreed on something, on policy, you always saw them playing golf on the weekends.
17: Yeah.
5: And what a testament to how we should all start treating each other. Like, you can disagree with somebody, and the adage holds true. If somebody doesn't agree with you 20% of the time, they're not 20% your enemy. It's just a disagreement. And, you know, that is something they didn't just talk about. They actually showed. And I know, my dad used to always say it takes two people to have an argument, right? So, you would have to get the other side of the aisle to come in and actually sit down to have conversation. But Senator Graham was always somebody, and sometimes he was really criticized for that, right? Wanting to sit down and try to get something done and work both sides to figure out where we can come up to resolution. Sometimes he was criticized for that, but you know, I think there are a lot of people out there that long for the days when we could actually get something done and government could actually really work for the people. So it's gonna be hard, Senator Graham. Those are gonna be big shoes to fill.
18: That's for sure. I mean, how do you obviously, if the governor appoints his sister to fulfill his term, of course, we also are going to be having a special primary to replace Senator Graham on the ballot in November. How do you replace that? I mean, Senator Graham never married. He was asked, he said, I've never met the right person, but I think you could say he was married to public service. How do you replace that?
5: Yeah, it's going to be hard to replace. Joey, you're right. It's going to be tight. Next Tuesday opens up filing. It'll be open for a week, and then it will be a 3-week primary. It's going to be tough. But I think the people of South Carolina, we're going to want somebody that gets that loves the state, that is going to work not just for South Carolina, but work for the nation as a whole to make sure that we leave this amazing country we have the privilege of living in better for our children than we found it. And that should be the goal of everybody sitting in D.C. is to keep our country stronger for our children.
17: And, you know, I've got to do my job, and people will want me to ask you, your name has been bandied about as a potential successor to fill that seat. Is that a position that you're interested in pursuing, Lieutenant Governor Evatt?
5: You know, Mike, I think today is not the day. I was really saddened yesterday. First of all, that, you know, there were several people that have thrown their, you know, hats in the ring and started talking about running. And that really saddened my heart, because Senator Graham deserved to have a day or two celebrating his life and the fact that he served in the military. He served here in the state. He served in Congress for so many years. And as you so eloquently put it, Joey, he gave up his personal life to serve and to have, you know, his full dedication to service. And I think we should give him the respect of letting his memories and really embracing his family, because it wasn't just the senator that missed out. You know, he was very close to his sister. She's a lovely person. I've met her many times. I'm sure today she is feeling this loss and sadness way more than any of us. And so I hope everybody takes a moment to keep her and his family in their prayers and to think about the great things that the senator has done over his life.
17: Lieutenant Governor Pamela Evatt, thank you very much. I know how busy you are. Appreciate you joining us here on the Mike Gallagher Show, the Mike and Joey Show, actually, today. And keep fighting the good fight. We appreciate your leadership.
5: Well, thank you. And you guys, it's no secret you're two of my favorites. So thank you for recognizing the senator and for making sure that we let his amazing legacy live on.
17: Amen. Thanks. Lieutenant Governor Pam Evatt joining us here on the Mike Gallagher Show, portions of which are sponsored by Pure Talk. 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
17: 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The M&M Extra, of course, revisiting the life, the legacy, the career, the impact of Senator Lindsey Graham. We've also got a couple of other things we're going to need to talk about. And Joey Hudson is joining us today as well. Not just the death of Lindsey Graham, but actor Sam Neill passed away, the guy from Jurassic Park fame. So in the movie world, kind of a sad passing of a Hollywood great, Sam Neill. Do you know Darlene, Senator Graham's sister?
18: I do not know her well. I have met her, a few times over the years, but, you know, she's kind of stayed out of the limelight.
17: Yeah.
18: Now in this most recent, Republican primary, towards the end of the primary, as we got close to election day, she did a spot that was played widely across the state. And I think it was primarily a way to just let people know that, hey, He does have a family. I'm his sister. He raised me. I mean, it's quite the story because he was in college at the University of South Carolina when his mom passed away first, and then within a year, his dad passed away. He adopted Darlene, and he had to raise her. He had to educate her. And so it's quite the story to hear how he embraced his younger sister and was really her mom and dad.
17: And Fox News Channel is reporting that sources are indicating that Darlene is the way that Henry McMaster is leaning towards going, that he's gonna appoint her to be the, and again, to make sure the audience nationally understands how this works, if he were to appoint Senator Graham's sister Darlene to be the interim U.S. senator, that would only be through January 3rd, and they would still hold the regular primary and general election process for the open seat, right?
18: That is correct. It's two different things here. The governor appoints someone to fill the seat for the rest of this term, and then the Republican Party will have an expedited primary in August to fill Senator Graham's place on the ballot in November. So yeah, it is two different things. You know, when I first heard that, I was kind of thinking, well, wouldn't it make more sense to have the right person, the person that the president can get behind, the person the governor can get behind, who would do both, who would fill the seat and would also run in the special primary. But as I've talked to people over the last 24 hours, I kind of like the idea. I like the idea of honoring the senator by having his sister complete his term. I really don't think that she would jump into the primary. I don't think she'd be a candidate, but maybe so. I don't know.
17: Do we know anything about her in terms of ideologically? Drew McKissick indicated to us that it would be very unlikely that she opposes any of the agenda items that Lindsey Graham believed in. I mean, the thing that I'm thinking about right now is the Save America Act, which
18: exactly.
17: Now has a whole different level of scrutiny because maybe this will be the thing that gets them off the dime. Do we know anything about her politically?
18: We do not. We just know that she's Lindsey Graham's sister. Now, the few times that I have spoken with her and other people that I know who know her better, as a lieutenant governor with us just a little while ago expressed, I think she is conservative. She certainly supported her brother, Lindsey Graham. She certainly supported the president. But again, politically, she is an unknown.
17: You know, Joey, Lindsey Graham reminds me of the throwback. You hear this analogy all the time about Ronald Reagan and Tip O'Neill. O'Neill was the sort of the bombastic, colorful Irishman from Boston. He was the Speaker of the House. Ronald Reagan was the president, and they would fight like cats and dogs. But the running narrative was they would fight like cats and dogs, and they would be almost at each other's throats. And then they would retire to have a beer at night after the day was over. I want to play for you Senator Cory Booker, the senator from New Jersey, who I can assure you I agree with on about nothing. I disagree with him politically. I think he's been out of line in a lot of the stuff that's been said about President Trump. I think he's melodramatic to a fault, which, you know, that's ironic coming from me, right? but nonetheless, here was what Cory Booker did when he heard the news that Lindsey Graham had passed away. He took out his cell phone and he recorded this selfie video. Remember, this is the Democrat senator from New Jersey.
0: So I go up to Lindsey Graham, and I'm a brand new senator, determined to do something about mass incarceration. And I hear through Dick Durbin and others that he's the guy to work with. And I say, Mr. Graham, sir, I'd like to work with you on criminal justice reform. He seems almost amused by what I said. He goes, Corey, do you understand? I'm in a primary right now, and I'm running against a guy who is bat crazy. I can't even so much as talk to you right now. Get out of here, man. Come back to me after my primary. And I laughed and came back to him after the primary. And true to his word, he rolled up his sleeves and we went to work. And thanks to him and Dick Durbin and some other Senate heroes, our bill became the First Step Act after years, two presidents, two Congresses, and became law. One of my favorite moments in that negotiation was at the last minute, I'm trying to force one more thing into that bill. This has to do with children being put in solitary confinement. And I am going at it with this White House official who says, no, hard no. And we're almost yelling at each other. And then he says, I'm going to get Lindsey Graham on the phone and he will tell you. And so he gets the White House operator to connect Lindsey Graham onto the phone. And Lindsey Graham listens for maybe a hot second and then interrupts the guy and says, are you kidding me? We need Cory Booker to get this bill done. We can't do it without him. Give him what he wants. And it was in the bill. It's now part of the law of the land. One of the White House negotiators during that first negotiation told me that Lindsey Graham was like an unguided missile. That God, he never knew which way he was going to go, whether he would come back and hit you. But when he was aligned, when he would be in the right place at the right time, man, he could get things done that other people couldn't and bring a lot of light and new possibilities to the efforts. I am stunned at Lindsey Graham's death, but I pray that he is reunited with his friend, John McCain, that they both are experiencing God's love, grace, mercy, and forgiveness. My prayers are with his family and all those who loved and cherished him. I will miss my perhaps most unexpected friend in the Senate and someone with whom I got some good things done.
17: Joey, that's a pretty uplifting message from a political rival like Cory Booker. Wouldn't it be great if we could get some semblance of returning to those days again, to what that's like?
18: And I've said that over and over. You know, how do we reintroduce civility into the process? I think Lindsey Graham took a page out of Strom Thurmond's book, because Strom Thurmond held that seat for decades.

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1: In the War of 1812, our nation fought and won America's religious freedom. 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
10: Senate succession. I'm Lisa Brady, Fox News. After the sudden passing of longtime South Carolina Senator Lindsey Graham, President Trump is recommending Graham's sister be appointed to finish his term, which ends in January. South Carolina Governor Henry McMaster will announce his choice later today.
11: Darlene Graham Nordone was largely raised by her brother after their parents died while both children were young, and she remained a constant presence in his life, often appearing at campaign events. A special election is set for next month to pick a new Republican nominee. Graham was running for re-election. The governor has indicated he'll fill the vacancy with a caretaker and not someone seeking the full term in November's midterm elections.
10: Fox's Jared Halpern at the White House. President Trump, among many, paying tribute to Graham, who died over the weekend, calling him a great, kind, and smart person. Senate Majority Leader John Thune telling Fox,
12: I can't imagine this place without Lindsey. I can't imagine the world writ large without Lindsey for the incredible impact that he had on so many levels.
10: Democratic Senator Richard Blumenthal says the Senate should pass a Russia sanctions bill spearheaded by Senator Graham.
13: Because he was an unswerving, relentless, tireless advocate for Ukraine's freedom. He saw that America's national security interest was at stake.
10: Blumenthal also offering reassurance to the Ukrainian-American community that support for Ukraine will not fade away. The U.S. and Iran accusing each other of ceasefire violations after trading more strikes over attacks on commercial ships. President Trump telling Fox,
14: we're going to keep the strait, and we'll probably run it. We'll become the guardian of

0: the Strait. Maybe we'll call it the Guardian Angel of the Strait.
1: Also saying the U.S. should be reimbursed for security efforts in the Strait of Hormuz after insisting Iran will not be allowed to charge tolls for passage. The president also says the U.S. is reinstating a naval blockade of Iranian shipping in the Strait. 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
3: This afternoon will bring sunny skies and hot temperatures with a high of 94. Tonight, expect clear conditions and warm weather with a low of 75. Tomorrow will be mostly sunny with sweltering heat reaching a high of 97. Wednesday will also be mostly sunny and very hot with a high of 97. I'm meteorologist Jason Caterina on AM 560, The Answer.
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10: Hi, Dr. Huber here with Marty. Marty and I were at the Cigar Festival 2026, and we're here listening to Sean Thompson's show. And Marty told me about he has a sinus problem that Virago seemed to help.
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1: Well, big news over the weekend with the Senator Lindsey Graham dying. It was a brief and a sudden illness, as reported by his people close to him. Preliminary examination findings indicate the cause was an aortic dissection resulting from arteriosclerotic cardiovascular disease. Something was, I think, really undetected in him. Anyway, he came back from a Ukraine trip, didn't feel well, spoke with Trump briefly, and then just hours later, he died.
14: Yeah, 312-642-5600. A lot of us still processing what happened. The sudden death of Senator Graham, because of the fact that the day before he was in Ukraine sealing up a deal, trying to get a ceasefire once again between Russia and Ukraine, and he was pretty pleased with his progress.
15: We've reached agreement with the White House on a version of the Russian sanctions bill that they will support. It means it's going to become law. So when I get back to Washington, I'm going to go with Senator Blumenthal to the Republican, the Democratic leader, to see if we can find time to move this Russian sanctions package that would give tools to President Trump to help end this war. There are some things we can do on the technology front to build on the lethality of Ukraine to protect itself from ballistic missile attack. If we did that combined with creating tools to punish those countries that prop up Putin, that make money off this war, then I think we've got the best chance since I've been coming here in the last 5 years to get Putin to the peace table.
1: Well, Lindsey Graham really replaced John McCain, who died in 2018. He was ready to take the place of the GOP's McCain as the foremost advocate for foreign intervention. He was certainly a neoconservative. It's something that didn't sit well with many people in the conservative party, but let's face it, he made the right call, I believe, when it came to Iran, and he's paying for that. He was on Iran's hit list. Here is one of the things that he talked about when it came to Iran. This is a recent interview that he had with Maria Bartiromo.
16: Where to start? Number one, how are you going to better secure the Strait of Hormuz so that we don't see more spikes in the price of oil? Number two, are you telling us you want the United Arab Emirates and the Saudis to lash out and strike Iran right now?
15: I want them to get in the fight. We sell them weapons. Iran is striking their country. They have good capability about the Strait of Hormuz. What if the regime fell? Then you never had anybody in Iran in the future that wants to close the Strait. What if you had Iran with people who don't want to build a nuclear weapon to kill us all? What if you had Iran in the future that doesn't support Hezbollah, Hamas, and the Houthis? That's where we're headed. Donald J. Trump is going to bring this terrorist regime down. We're going to have partners in Iran, and we're going to open up a gateway to peace. This won't fix itself. Every other president has talked about doing it. President Trump is in the process of doing it. They're going to lose, and we're going to win. Israel and the United States, you just wait to see what's coming.
1: Okay, so a couple more things on this, because I'm going to connect this locally here in just a moment, but Lindsey Graham saw this as a religious war.
17: This is a religious war. Who wins it at the end of the day? Do the radical Islamic terrorists who want to kill all the Jews because God told them to? Who want to kill me because I'm an infidel? who want to purify Islam, to reject moderation and make everybody a jihadist. This is a big deal. I'll deal with Section 230. So what we're facing right now is a moment of decision that will set the course of the future of the Mideast for 1,000 years.
18: And that was reported from the Times of Palestine, believe it or not. So they were paying attention. And 3 months ago in April, which in Illinois is Arab American Heritage Month.
14: Oh, did you get my card?
18: No, but Bridgeview unveiled formal recognition of their home of Bridgeview as the largest Palestinian populations in the country. Now, that stirred a lot of controversy just last week when they put up the sign. Here's from ABC 7.
19: A sign declaring a stretch of Harlem Avenue in Bridgeview to be Little Palestine Way has been installed. There's been some controversy around the renaming. As we told you yesterday, IDOT had postponed the ceremony at the last minute. Some who helped organize the event blamed politics for the delay. So community members decided to take matters into their own hands and went ahead with a renaming. A separate sign honors 6-year-old Wadia Al-Fayoumi, the Muslim boy who was killed by his family's landlord in suburban Plainfield.
18: So everything that Lindsey Graham was essentially fighting for, including, you know, whether or not you're going to have Islamic radicals take over the United States, destroy the United States, continue to chant death to America, which they have done in Chicagoland. Well, guess what? We have Little Palestine now in Bridgeview.
14: And at Ayatollah's funeral over the weekend, they were threatening with, they had signs to assassinate Trump, kill Trump, and kill Lindsey Graham. And that's why so many people, you know, obviously there's going to be a toxicology report. The medical examiner said he had a torn aorta, which the reason why it's so shocking is because President Trump spoke with him 2 hours before he died.
20: I got a call last night sometime in, you know, the early evening, maybe in the sevens. And he called and he said, we're all set for the Save America Act. He was pushing the Save America Act like crazy. He got back, said he just landed from Ukraine. I said, that's a long trip to make. He said, he sounded a little tired, but perfect, but a little bit tired. I had a right to be. And he was a worker. He was really a worker. But he sounded great, actually. But he actually said he was tired. But he wanted to pass the Save America Act. And I said, well, we're going to get it done, Lindsey. We're going to get it done. I'll see you, like, soon. We thought maybe we might even meet today. Mm. And then that was it. And that was, you know, very around the time. It couldn't have been much longer. It could have been his last call. I don't know exactly. But I got a message about 1 o'clock in the morning from one of the people at his office that he had passed away. I said, "You got it. I just can't believe it." He was like a member of the family to me.
14: A member of the family. And he loved this country. He was a man who worked for his country and his family, and he didn't have an easy life growing up. His parents both died when he was 21, and he raised his younger sister, Darlene, on his own. And that's who President Trump wants her to take his place in the U.S. Senate. With more on this, let's welcome to the program Jeff Brincat, a Marine, a longtime supporter and regular host of the Senator at his home and other places. Good morning, Jeff. How are you?
21: Good morning. Thank you for having me. Great to be with you.
14: Yeah, so Jeff, give us your first impression of Lindsey Graham when you met him.
21: Well, I mean, you know, Senator poured South Carolina all over you, right? I mean, he just exuded everything you would think about. If you looked up South Carolina Senator in the encyclopedia in the old days, you'd see a picture of Lindsey Graham. I mean, he just was a statesman, very reasonable guy, very, very warm guy. But I would say he lived being a senator. He wasn't, you know, somebody who made his money in venture capital and decided to go into politics. It wasn't somebody who was a politician who came up, you know, in certain ways. I mean, this guy was born to be a senator, and I would tell you that that's the way he lived that role, and the amount of respect he brought to the institution, for the institution, for its procedures, for its history, it surmounted everything. And that wasn't dealing across the aisle, dealing with administrations. It's a testimony to the type of politician and statesman he was. He was a dire, as you know, very, very, very hard opponent of the president at certain times, you know, campaigning. But given what you just played about what the president had to say about him, really is a testimony to, you know, how he was able to, you know, embrace people and become embraced by them because they recognized the absolute commitment he had to our our country, not only in the Senate, but of course as a veteran for years and years.
14: Yeah, a lot of people don't, you know, forget that he was a JAG officer in the Air Force, that he served this country before entering politics.
21: Absolutely. Absolutely.
18: Well, I got to tell you, I came across a General Petraeus email about Lindsey Graham, and he said that Senators John McCain, Joe Lieberman, and Lindsey Graham had the backs of our men and women in uniform and my back in Iraq and Afghanistan more than any other members of Congress, especially during the toughest days of the surge in Iraq in 2007. I spent many more 4th of July with them during my final decade in uniform than I did with my family. They were always out with us to celebrate that holiday and during every recess. So he was well-liked by General Petraeus. I think that says a lot.
21: Well, he had a dogged commitment to our troops at the ground level. And I would offer that Tim Scott, the junior senator from the same state, has the same commitment. It's something they must be putting in the water down there, because these guys stand by our troops in every possible way. And they go well beyond perceiving them as instruments of policy or, you know, foreign influence. I mean, they realize these are real men and women who are sacrificing, you know, in every climb of their being, whatever their job is. And they deserve our respect. They deserve our support. And he certainly lived that. You know, Senator McCain famously said one time, there's 100 senators, and he says, sometimes I think about 95 of them are just there because they like hearing the word senator before their name. And he said, and there's a handful that really just, they live that role. I mean, that their values are what they live in and out of that body. And I think Lindsey Graham, it would be hard to make an argument that he wasn't 100% that all the time.
14: Now, it's so frustrating because his father died of heart disease. And you think a man of means would be getting his heart checked, seeing his cardiologist every, you know, once a year at least, every 6 months. I know he had a torn aorta and it happened so quickly, but what message do you think this sends to men across the country that they need to see their doctor?
21: Probably reiterates the point that we're all basically hard-headed.
14: Yeah.
21: Number one. And that we can all do a lot better, right? And we have reasons to do better, right? You know, it's you know, the progress is, I guess I'm blessed and cursed to have a sister as a physician. And the progress, you know, is epic. And we should go along with it and probably listen to a lot more of the advice we get.
14: Yeah. Do you have a favorite story that captures his sense of humor or personality?
21: I actually do. And Amy, you've probably heard this, so please excuse me for repeating myself. As you know, the first thing I said was, you know, Senator poured South Carolina all over you. I mean, there was no chance that you would not know where he was from. And if you didn't have a South Carolina lapel pin on when you met him, he probably would give you one. And he just very, very much in every way exuded all the qualities of the Palmetto State. Well, he was at an event at my house, and we were just kind of having, and I've told this story many, many times, including introducing him at a host of events. But, you know, we're kind of, you know, you're marking time before people get there and kick off and stuff like this. And I said to him, and this was in October, right after the Kavanaugh hearings. And I said to him, I said, hey, you ought to come back in February. We have a great Lincoln Day dinner up here in Lake County, you know, honoring our 16th president. You know, man, it's a lot of fun, and it's, you know, it's really just a great event, you know, and I know everybody would love to see you. And so he said, what's the date? And I gave him the dates, and he looked at the thing. He goes, no, I'm committed, you know, because I can't get away for that. He goes, like, I got something down in, you know, my home area. And I said, oh, do you guys do a big, not really thinking, because I'm a native Southerner myself, I said, well, do you guys do a big thing, like, you know, for, like, Lincoln's birthday? And he looked at me and raised an eyebrow, and he said, Jeff, we don't exactly celebrate Lincoln's birthday in South Carolina. So I would make it a point in introducing him. And of course, you know, we both yucked it up. But I would make it a point in introducing him, you know, wherever we were. I would tell that story, and I'd always kind of conclude by saying, let's give the warmest land to Lincoln welcome to our great friend from South Carolina, Lindsey Graham. And he would always find a lot of humor in that. He would always poke back at me about how Lincoln really wasn't from Illinois. He's from Kentucky. And I said, okay, fair point. So, no, but he was that kind of guy. I mean, he was a very, very warm guy. The first one to laugh, you know, and find a way to make light of any situation. And really, really, you know, people talk about, you know, he was a humanist. He really was a humanist. He saw value in everybody. And he was just an absolute gentleman statesman in every possible way.
18: Well, Daniel McCarthy, writing in The Spectator, did a really nice job on why Lindsey Graham was always ready for war. It's worth reading. And he did note that Graham was certainly a product of his time, the Cold War, the living memory of World War II, and an era of Middle East upheavals with global consequences. And I don't know, we're getting a younger generation of Republicans in who may not believe as he did. Did he ever talk to you about where this neoconservative, foreign interventionist idea came from?
21: I would offer to you that he had a very, very complete understanding that it was going to be evangelicals. And I mean, not to turn this into a non-secular, or secular argument, but he said, hey, our policy is, towards Israel is going to be strictly, he says if we evangelicals don't, step up for what's right morally, and not to cast this in a strict moral sense, but to say that, hey, we know it's right. We have to protect our friends. We have to protect our allies. We have to protect one democratic outpost, representative government outpost in the Middle East, such as it is. And he recognized that there were going to be sacrifices involved in it. It wasn't going to be an easy road, that there were going to be people lining up against us consistently, whether it's in North Africa, whether it's throughout the Middle East. And he was ready to starkly face those challenges. And I think he saw that as his role to live that out. And also make it visible for perhaps the next generations coming up that, hey, these things were not won. These values we have were not won without sacrifice, without a cost. In terms of blood and treasure.
18: Well, and certainly as a veteran himself, he did his own sacrifice.
21: Absolutely.
18: In terms of showing up for the war.
14: Yeah. Now, you'd mentioned the Kentucky, and I know that you're friends with Senator Mitch McConnell, and I never thought Mitch McConnell would outlive Lindsey Graham. But have you been in contact with him?
21: I haven't been in contact with him personally for some time, but with certain members of his, circle and stuff, sure.
14: Yeah, but he's doing better, because I know he released a statement and a picture saying that he fell and that's why he was unconscious. So, of course, we hope and pray for him for a speedy recovery. But who do you think should replace, in the interim? Because the governor, McMaster, said that he just wants a caretaker, not someone for a permanent solution. Do you think Lindsey Graham's sister, Darlene, would be a good fit?
21: I really, as much as it's hard for anyone to find a topic that I don't have a strong opinion on, this might be the one.
14: Okay.
21: Because I really believe it's, if you look at the South Carolina Constitution and you look at not only the letter of the law, but the intent of what it's supposed to be, I think it's for the people of South Carolina to really say, hey, this is who it's going to be. This is who we think it's going to be. And if you remember, famously back in 2010, people talked about Ted Kennedy's seat, and Scott Brown was elected in Massachusetts because he said, hey, this isn't Ted Kennedy's seat. It's people of Massachusetts, Commonwealth of Massachusetts, the people of Massachusetts seat to fill. And I would say the same thing about South Carolina. Like, I certainly like her, but, it's really for the people of South Carolina to determine what's the best fit. And I have every confidence that they're going to, I would argue, I think the senator won his last election by 43 points. I would argue that those values are so entrenched in South Carolina, and I heard Tim Scott speak on that yesterday. I think that the successor will definitely be, somebody continuing in these footsteps.
14: All right. Well, thank you, Jeff, so much for joining us. We appreciate it. Marine, longtime supporter and friend of Senator Lindsey Graham's, who lives here on the North Shore. Thanks, Jeff, for your time this morning. We appreciate it.
21: Thank you so much, and thank you for all your kind words about our friend.
14: All right.
18: We'll take your phone calls, 312-642-5600, after this break.
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14: All right, remembering Lindsey Graham, he was loyal to his friends and causes, and yes, we know that he was at once an anti-Trumper, but don't forget that first election, 17 people, including Marco Rubio, Ted Cruz, ran against President Trump, and they eventually became allies. But Jeannie, who do you think should be the placeholder for U.S. Senator Lindsey Graham? Do you think it should be his sister or possibly Nikki Haley or possibly Lieutenant Governor Pamela Yvette?
18: I honestly have no opinion on this at all. None whatsoever. None at all. Zero interest. Don't even really know the players down there in South Carolina. But what I find interesting about this is just the dichotomy from what you see in Chicagoland with all these people saying from the river to the sea, Palestine will be free. Meanwhile, you've got this Palestinian naming in Bridgeview. And then on the reverse side, you've got like the people that are supported by Palestine, the support Palestine, the Iranians, who have funded their terrorist organizations and the one are calling for death to Lindsey Graham, death to America, death to you just had an apparent assassination attempt again that they're keeping close-lipped on, and that they've now requested all sorts I think they want to subpoena some New York Times reporters about essentially saying that the new Air Force One was unsecure, so they took the old Air Force One. People are suggesting that there was some sort of plot to kill the president as he was flying back from his foreign trip. I forgot where he was.
14: Yeah, the Israelis sounded the alarm saying that might be a trap. Even when he accepted that plane from Qatar, I'm like, I'd do it Boeing American made.
18: I'm just telling you, this little Palestinian signage going up about Palestine right here in Bridgeview, I'm telling you, it's really tone deaf at this time while we're in a war against Iran, who has been funding Palestine and their terrorist operations. That's what I'm saying.
14: All right, you're listening to The Real Story with Jeannie Ives and Amy Jacobson.
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8: I'm Chris Foster. President Trump says a blockade of Iranian ships is back on, and the U.S. will charge cargo ships for safe passage through the Strait of Hormuz.
9: The president posted that the U.S. is now going to be known as the guardian of the Hormuz Strait and charge 20% of all cargo shipped as reimbursement for providing security. Now, Iran has made it clear that they're going to fight that.
8: Fox's Mike Tobin. The president suggesting Lindsey Graham's sister Darlene to fill the seat left open by his death until the winner of the November election is sworn in. Republicans will have to replace Graham on that ballot.
10: Flags here at the White House have been lowered to half staff, and President Trump posted on Truth Social saying to honor the life of Senator Lindsey Graham, he is ordering that all American flags across the country be lowered to half staff.
8: Fox's Alex Hogan. One person is reported to have been killed in a shooting involving federal immigration agents in Biddeford, Maine. 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
11: This afternoon will be sunny and hot with a high of 94. Tonight, expect clear skies and warm temperatures with a low of 75. Tomorrow will bring mostly sunny skies with sweltering heat and a high of 97. Wednesday will also be mostly sunny and very hot with a high of 97. I'm meteorologist Jason Katarina on AM 560, The Answer.
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18: All right. Welcome back. This is The Real Story with Jeannie and Amy. And Amy, there's a bit of good news. An abandoned baby was just saved in the state of Illinois.
14: It's been nearly 3 years since an infant was illegally abandoned in Illinois until June a few weeks ago. It happened in Collinsville. A newborn baby boy was found abandoned in a car seat in a parking lot. And thank goodness the baby survived. But it doesn't have to be like that. There's Save Abandoned Babies Act. And Dawn Garris, who's in charge, she's been there for 3 decades now. And she joins us now on The Real Story. Good morning, Dawn. How are you?
1: I'm fine, Amy. It's good to hear from you.
14: Yeah, Jeannie and I were talking about this because we also want to promote, you know, programs to help save lives here on AM 560. And just walk us through what happened with the baby in Collinsville.
1: Apparently, the baby was left in a parking lot in a car seat. The baby appeared to be under 1 month old. A little Hispanic baby boy appeared healthy, well-fed, clean, and taken care of, but left in a parking lot, and the parents disappeared. The rumor that I'm hearing is that the parents actually have left the United States.
14: Oh.
1: Yeah,
14: jeepers.
1: So the chances of finding them and prosecuting them is not great. Fortunately, this little baby boy is alive and healthy. Unfortunately, what happens in a case like this with an illegal abandonment, that baby now goes into foster care. If the baby instead had been relinquished under the safe haven law, that baby would be in their forever home with their new adoptive family.
14: Do you know how long the baby was in the car? Because it was pretty warm in certain weeks of June.
1: I have no idea how long the baby had been left. And, you know, who knows? I mean, there's critters out there. I mean, who knows what could have happened to that baby? To say nothing of just being exposed to the heat and the elements.
14: Yeah. Are you getting the word out in the Hispanic community? I mean, do you need help with that? Or how's that working?
1: We need help across the board. I venture to say that of your listening audience, I wonder how many know about the baby safe haven law, that it even does exist. And the law is so simple. It says that you can hand an unharmed baby 30 days old or younger to staff at any hospital, police, fire station, and you can walk away knowing that you've taken loving, responsible action and that your baby will be placed in a forever home. You can know you've done something right for your baby that you, for whatever reason, couldn't take care of. But to leave a baby unattended, most of these babies end up dead. So, I mean, I'm just so thankful this little one is alive. But it could have been so much different.
18: Well, the Chicago Sun-Times wrote a couple months ago, that they were celebrating nearly 3 years without a baby being illegally abandoned, almost 25 years after the passage of the state law allowing parents to surrender infants legally to safe havens. And so that was illegally abandoned. How often does the illegal abandonment happen? And obviously it's been a while since a legal abandonment has.
1: Correct. You know, and it depends. Illinois, we had gone almost 3 years without an illegal abandonment, which isn't to say it doesn't happen. It does. We've had 85 babies illegally abandoned in Illinois. But I'm also involved in this. You know, I don't care whether the baby we save is in Chicago, in Collinsville, or our next door neighbor in Indiana, or above us in Wisconsin. We only care about saving babies across the country. And sadly, the case is that although the laws have been on the books for quite a few years now, there have still been almost 2,000 illegal abandonments, and approximately 55% of those, almost 1,000 babies, have ended up dead.
14: Ugh, that's nationwide.
1: Yes, and that is so unacceptable. There are so many people out there wanting desperately to have a baby, and they can't have them for whatever reason. So yeah. The word needs to get out there, but people don't talk about it. They think it's not going to happen in my backyard. The reality is it crosses all socioeconomic borders. When you think about it, who has the most to lose by having an illegitimate baby? Mm-hmm. Often it's the upper class white young woman, the apple of her parents' eye. You know, she's college bound, if not already in college. And she is ashamed and afraid to tell somebody that she made a mistake and she's having a baby.
18: Yeah. A couple text messages coming in. They want to know, was there any paper trace on the vehicle? What was the type of vehicle the baby was found on? Were the windows down? And also, do we know? I mean, I think there was an assumption made here that the woman was Hispanic. Do we even know that?
1: We don't know it, but on the basis of what the baby appears to be.
18: Okay.
1: We're assuming. And the police are very closed mouth about it. So they're not giving me all of the details by any means. But it sounded like it was maybe the father. It was a male that they had seen driving away in a dark car.
14: So somebody must have driven with him to drop the baby off in the car, and then he got out of that car and jumped in another car and drove away?
1: It sounds like he had the one vehicle that he was in, maybe had the baby in that car, stopped the car, took the baby out in the car seat. I mean, it wasn't just a newborn baby put in a garbage can. Just the baby was in a car seat and dressed, etc. And then he took off.
18: Well, that's got to be a very desperate situation to do something like that. I can't imagine doing that.
14: But it happens. I mean, obviously, that's why we're talking. You said 85 babies were illegally abandoned, and how many of those babies perished?
1: 55%.
14: 55, okay. Well, do you have a success story that you want to remind us of why you do this work and why it's so important to you?
1: Oh, we have so many success stories. As a matter of fact, in a couple of weeks, we have what we call our Safe Haven Family Picnic Party. Mm-hmm. And because we know most of, or at least a lot of the families that have adopted these babies, and we get together annually, the kids get together, they call each other Safe Haven cousins.
14: That's awesome.
1: And to see these children growing up, some are in college now. And the newest baby was relinquished, let me think, when that was in April. No, I take it back. It was in February. And that new baby is going to be at our picnic. And I cannot wait to hold that baby, meet the parents, and to see the happy ever after stories that go on if people use the law and know about the law. You know, and what's interesting is we also been able to statistics, and a number of cases, a mom will present to, say, an emergency room saying, you know, I've got this baby and I can't handle the situation and I want to leave the baby under the Safe Haven law, but she can be offered support and counseling. And sometimes it turns out that she's just in a situation where she needs some resources, counseling and help and is able to keep the baby and make a parenting plan with supportive services for her.
18: All right. 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People can donate there. They can get resources on safe havens, education, resources for birth mothers. You have a whole library that they can peruse. And so how can people help you out? Is it through donations?
1: Yes, donations and volunteerism. We remain grassroots, which means that we have got for free available on the website brochures explaining the safe haven law, available, of course, in English, but also in Spanish and in Polish. People can request this material, and they can distribute it where they work, their church, where their children go to school. We need people out there helping distribute this information. And okay, we should also, if somebody's listening, there is an 800 number. If you're listening and if you're in crisis or you have questions, call 888-510-BABY, 888-510-2229. There is somebody there 24/7 to help you. Please reach out.
18: Dawn, the Safe Haven, the Abandoned Baby Act, the Safe Haven Act, was enacted by legislation. I have to ask this question because it brings up the next topic we're going to cover. Do you receive taxpayer funding to support your work?
1: Do we receive, I'm sorry, what?
18: Taxpayer-funded grants to support your work.
1: No. It is all strictly volunteer.
18: All right.
14: Yeah. Well, and I got to tell you, I met Dawn back in 1996. You've had Save Abandoned Babies Foundation. You started it back when I worked at Channel 5, and I was so impressed, and I'm so pleased that your organization is still thriving and you're still saving babies. So thank God and God bless you for that.
1: Well, we always said if we could save one baby, our work and effort would be worth it. And now we're in hundreds and thousands nationally. So it does make a difference. You know, we've saved so many babies and the parents from going to jail. You know, knowing that they can go on with their life, they can know they've taken loving, responsible action and their baby is thriving.
18: Well, I appreciate you. I appreciate the work that you do. I appreciate the fact that you have started your nonprofit, saveabandonedbabies.org, that you're working as diligently as you can with volunteers, because I'll tell you what, the next step will turn people's stomachs. When we get back from our break, we're going to discuss all the nonprofits that are receiving taxpayer money, over $700 million coming out of the state budget this year, and they don't have nearly as good of a track record as you do, nor as important of a mission. So we're going to be talking about that when we get back. Yeah. Dawn, I want to thank you so much for coming on The Real Story.
1: Okay. 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Help a friend. You might save a life.
14: Yep. 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Baby, Dawn Garris, thank you so much. We'll be right back.
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18: All right, welcome back. Amy, we need to correct that phone number.
14: Yes, my bad. 888-510-BABY, baby. 888-510-BABY. If you know someone in need, if you're in need yourself, you know, and you're scared, you don't know what to do, that is a great number to call. Somebody's there 24 hours a day. And again, they don't take NGO money. They're not an NGO organization. They take no taxpayer money. This is all volunteers and donations to Save Abandoned Babies Act, the Safe Haven Law.
18: Well, so last week, of course, big indictment handed out on Wednesday. Carol Ammons, 103rd District Democrat State Representative, in office since January 15th, indicted, federal grand jury in Central Illinois indicted her for fraud, lying to the FBI, and conspiracy to obstruct justice, along with her husband, Aaron Ammons, Champaign County Clerk. He was indicted on two counts of conspiracy to obstruct justice. And I frankly find that this is no surprise to me, honestly, and it's no surprise to me that it relates to NGO grants, because we spend hundreds of millions every year, in some years over $1 billion, to support nonprofits that provide little measurable value and have almost no oversight. And these Democrat state legislators, guess what? They're given millions of our dollars every single year to hand out entities, whether it's park districts, nonprofits, or municipalities, as they wish. And many of these Democrats, let's face it, they learned from Mike Madigan that it's okay to clout your relatives and friends into jobs supported by taxpayers, because the part of the fraud is, one, that she asked for kickbacks from nonprofits that she got state funding for, and two, that she asked them to hire her daughter, which they did. And so you've got this huge shakedown of Carol Ammons, which is good. I think it's, you know, should have happened. But on the flip side, we need a lot more transparency when it comes to our nonprofit spending. And I put out a long piece in my Breakthrough Ideas email on Sunday. You can get that at breakthroughideas.com. You can also now, also, because I just made it live, this is our nonprofit grants in the Illinois budget for FY 2027. It's live. You can look at it. I had my website manager take our spreadsheet, and all the grants for nonprofits this year are in there. We deleted some of the stuff that we had in previous years. We stuck to just the nonprofits, although I'm thinking of doing grants that go to specific park districts, and grants that go to specific municipalities, and grants that go to chambers of commerce, which are also nonprofits. I think I'm doing a separate sheets on those. But these are just just random nonprofits that you guys would have no idea how much money is being spent. 312-642-5600 if you want to weigh in that. You know what? I did pick out a few to talk about in my email. One of them that came up was this African American Family Association. And they're getting, oh gosh, how much are they getting in that one? I added it up here. Let me find it in my write-up.
14: Well, while you're doing that, I'll tell you, we got a text message when we were talking about Save Abandoned Babies Act, and that they're not funded it all by taxpayer dollars, not an NGO. Text message from 847, Jeannie and Amy, of course they receive no funding. Governor Fatboy would never want to focus on how many illegal abandoned babies they are, and he is the abortion king. That's right, because we have abortion tourism here in Illinois.
18: Yeah, so the African American Family Association is getting $705,000 for just all sorts of, you know, inconsequential things, things that you can't put your finger on. You go to their website and you look around and you find out that it's actually connected to a church. And they, I guess they're hosting, you know, things for knitting and art classes and things like that. It's like, I'm not interested in funding that. If you want to do it on your own as a nonprofit, go ahead. I don't think our taxpayers' money should be spent on that. Or how about the Islamic Community Center of Des Plaines? They're getting $200,000. Why?
14: Why? For what?
18: I don't know, but that's just one.
14: I didn't even know they had an Islamic center.
18: Well, I could pick out the Irish Cultural Center too. They always get money. I mean, it's not just the Islamics. It's not just, you know, the African American Family Associations, but it's a lot of them. A lot of that money is going to there. How about Angel of God Resource Center? They're getting,

0: On my question on the nonprofits is anyone looking at their 990 forms to see if they're legitimate or not? To see, you know, if they filed all the paperwork correctly and everything on the paperwork is accurate?
1: Yeah, so Glenn, they have to jump through multiple hoops, or they're supposed to, according to our Grant Accountability and Transparency Act. I don't think that all that's happening, and regardless, that website is really wonky, and you cannot figure it out. And they don't link to the 990s for us to actually see. But we have done that, and we've written specific stories about it, and you can also find those under our Doge IL tab on our Breakthrough Ideas website. 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Or, yeah, is that it? Okay, let me find out here. Yeah, it's dogeil.com is our website on that. And we've written stories, and we've linked to 990, so you're on the right track here. But the bottom line is, why are we spending any of this money with some of these nonprofits? I don't think that it's legit at all. We'll have a lot more to talk about this. In the meantime, I want you guys to go to breakthrough-ideas.com and check out what we have there.
2: Yep, breakthrough-ideas.com, that is the place to go. Thank you so much for your phone call. Thank you, as always, for listening to us, making us part of your morning. Have a wonderful afternoon. God bless you. God bless this state. And God bless America. We're back tomorrow.
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10: A naval blockade is back on. I'm Lisa Brady, Fox News. President Trump says the U.S. will control the Strait of Hormuz following recent attacks on commercial ships.
11: President Trump says the U.S. will be the guardian of the strait to ensure commercial vessels can travel through the narrow waterway.
12: And we should be reimbursed for that. When we do that, we're going to be reimbursed because the other nations are very wealthy. They're on our side. And we can't be expected to do that for nothing, unlike we had for many years.
11: Speaking on Fox and Friends, President Trump accused Iran of breaking a deal with the U.S., saying, we're just going to hit them very hard. Iran insists it will control the Strait of Hormuz and is warning of an expanded regional conflict.
10: Fox's Jared Halpern at the White House. Iran hitting more Gulf neighbors yesterday after the latest U.S. strikes over the weekend. The president ordering flags at half-staff through the week in honor of South Carolina Senator Lindsey Graham, who's sudden death over the weekend shocked Washington.
12: He was a great guy. He was a friend. He would call me all the time. He would just, I'd say, stop calling me Lindsey. It was amazing. You know, he just didn't stop.
10: President Trump is recommending that South Carolina's governor appoint Graham's sister to fill the rest of his term, which ends in January. The governor plans an announcement later today and is expected to choose a caretaker replacement, someone who will not run for the full term in November. A special election set for next month for voters to pick a new Republican nominee in that race. U.S. Capitol Police confirming they've arrested a man with a gun at one of the barricades to the Capitol building. No details yet on who he is or what he may have been doing there. A mega entertainment deal now faces a multi-state lawsuit. 12 states, led by California, argue Paramount's planned takeover of Warner Brothers Discovery would extinguish competition in Hollywood and threaten jobs across the industry. 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
13: This afternoon will bring sunny skies and hot conditions with a high of 94. Tonight will be clear and warm with a low of 75. Tomorrow is expected.

0: To be mostly sunny as temperatures climb towards a high of 97, approaching the record of 100 last seen in 1995. I'm meteorologist Jason Catarina on AM 560, The Answer.
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11: Today we mourn the shocking death of U.S. Senator Lindsey Graham. Washington grapples with the loss of one of the most unique and important policymakers in our capital. We'll talk to Congressman Russell Fry of South Carolina, who may well be a contender to replace Lindsey Graham in the Senate, as well as veteran journalist Josh Krauschar about the enormous hole that Graham's passing leaves in Washington. Today is Monday, July 13th. We broadcast live today from the city of brotherly love, Philadelphia, Pennsylvania. Tonight I'm attending the Major League Baseball All-Star Weekend Home Run Derby. Never been to the Home Run Derby. Been to a couple of All-Star games, but never the Derby. Ev and I are here. We have our gloves. If you're in Citizens Bank Park tonight in Philly, feel free to say hello. Also, we have a new live affiliate of the Scott Jennings Show in Cincinnati, Ohio. We welcome to the family of common sense, Talk Radio WMOH 1450, The Ticket. Common Sense for the American People comes live to Cincinnati, Ohio. We're grateful for their joining on this nationwide phenomenon. Hundreds of stations across our great country lapping up common sense every single day. Thanks for joining us. On this day, 2 years ago, 2024, America came within inches of one of the darkest moments in its history. Former President Trump was speaking at a campaign rally in Butler, Pennsylvania, when a gunman opened fire from a nearby rooftop. One bullet grazed Trump's right ear, missing his head by mere millimeters. In the crowd behind the president, 50-year-old volunteer firefighter Corey Compertori did what fathers do. He threw himself over his wife and daughters, sacrificing his own life to save theirs. Two other people were seriously wounded before Secret Service snipers ended the attack. Then came the image the world will never forget as agents rushed to remove him from the stage. A bloodied Donald Trump stood, raised a fist into the air and shouted, "Fight, fight, fight." Butler stands as a reminder that in America, our political battles must always be settled with ballots, not bullets. We remember Corey Compertori's extraordinary sacrifice. We remain grateful that President Trump survived, and we pray that our nation never again comes so close to such a tragedy. As for today's tragic news, however, while you slept on Saturday night, U.S. Senator Lindsey Graham of South Carolina tragically passed away, 71 years old, not known to be in bad health. Preliminary findings indicate Graham suffered a fatal aortic dissection. He had just returned from a trip to Ukraine and was scheduled to appear on NBC's Meet the Press on Sunday morning. Instead, on that same show, a clearly shaken President Trump called in to eulogize his good friend. Listen to cut two.
14: Do you remember, Mr. President, what was the last thing you said to him? What was the last thing he said to you?
15: I said, "We'll see you soon. Come over anytime you want." He came into the White House a lot because I liked him. Can't do that with everybody. But he'd come in a lot. And he was a great, like a gauge, a temperature gauge of the Senate. He was somebody that most Democrats liked. Some didn't, but most Democrats liked. And just about all of the Republicans like Lindsey. He got along with everybody. And yet he was a tough cookie in a lot of ways. But he had he was a great politician. People don't realize what a good politician he was. He could go in and get something approved. He would just get people on his side. He was really a talented. You know, I don't say you probably never heard me say that about anybody because you know there aren't too many of them. Let me tell you. Sometimes you meet somebody, they've been there for 25 years. You say, "How did they stay this?" They're not. This man was a great politician. He really got it.
16: Lindsey Graham had spoken to President Trump just hours before he passed away. Graham served in the Senate since 2003, becoming one of the president's closest allies. Now, you might recall that he ran against Trump in the 2016 GOP primary for president, but Graham became friends with Trump. They were close, and he built bridges between the establishment and the MAGA wings of the Republican Party. In the process, Lindsey Graham became one of the most important Republicans in the country. Lindsey Graham could tell right from wrong. He could tell the good guys from the bad guys. And he was a fierce defender of Western civilization. He understood the value of American power. He believed America was a force for good in the world. And he never, never backed down from a fight, especially with America's foreign enemies. And as the president said, he was a good politician. Graham is remembered fondly by so many, by Trump, by his colleagues, Republicans, Democrats. Lindsey Graham knew how to make friends. He knew how to make a joke, and he knew how to make a point like few others could. Here's more of the president's remembrance on Meet the Press, Cut 3.
15: You know, he had some fine moments. His moment on Brett Kavanaugh was one of the classics, I think, in the history of the Senate. His moment was literally, I mean, literally one of the great classics of anyone in the Senate when he defended Brett Kavanaugh so brilliantly. And Brett might not have made it except for that. They were treating him very unfairly. Good man. They treated him so unfairly. And Lindsey was so angry at the Senate because of it. And he had a really emotional moment. And I think that saved Brett Kavanaugh's Supreme Court, you know, ascension. Lindsey did something that he was just so angry at the way Brett was being treated by the Democrats. It was so unfair.
14: I want to ask you more about his legacy.
15: Lindsey got that over. Lindsey did a thing there that was, I think, nobody else could have done that.
16: I agree with President Trump. I think that was Lindsey Graham's finest hour, that Brett Kavanaugh confirmation hearing, when he absolutely dressed down the Democrats for their ridiculous, unethical campaign. He turned the tide back for Kavanaugh. He exposed the hypocrisy of the left like few others could do. If you remember this epic rant, good for you. If you don't, well, you're going to hear it in its entirety here on the Scott Jennings Show later this hour. Now, Governor Henry McMaster of South Carolina has scheduled a 4:00 Eastern news conference. The expectation is that he will announce that Lindsey Graham's sister, Darlene Graham Nordone, will take his place and complete his term as a caretaker senator. That term runs through the end of the year. That's what President Trump is recommending, that Graham's sister fulfill the final few months here. You know, Lindsey Graham raised his sister after they lost their parents. It's a great part of Lindsey Graham's story, actually. Graham was 22, and she was just 13 when that happened. There will be a snap election in South Carolina to fill Graham's slot as the Republican nominee on the ballot for the November election. A lot of names are surfacing today. I'd keep my eye on Congressman Russell Fry, one of the best organized Republican leaders in the Palmetto State. He joins us in just a few minutes to discuss the legacy of Lindsey Graham. You know, one of Senator Graham's great gifts was humor. He was witty and self-deprecating. It's a great communications lesson, one that his colleague, Senator Tim Scott, took to heart. Listen to Tim Scott remember his friend, Cut 4.
17: Lindsey Graham taught me some really important lessons. He's a lot wittier than I am, so I don't try to be who I'm not. But humor does matter. Self-deprecating humor seems to be kind of the best form of humor, especially in public office. And I've learned that lesson from Lindsey. I've used it. I tell jokes sometimes on the campaign trail when I was a freshman in high school. I was not doing very well in life. My father and mother got divorced when I was 7. The way the world felt like it got heavier and heavier year by year. And so as a freshman in high school, I failed both world geography, civics, Spanish, and English. And one of my jokes I've told several times is that when you fail Spanish and English, no one calls you bilingual. They call you bi-ignorant because you cannot speak in any language. And I really found that joke because of my personal misery, but I got that. The necessity of lightening the room from Lindsey Graham. And I have several other jokes because when life is hard on you, one of the ways to make it easier is to take that painful experience, turn it into blessing for other people.
16: Senator Tim Scott remembering his friend Lindsey Graham, and we'll talk more about Graham's legacy throughout the show. You know, when it comes to supplements, two things matter the most. It works and you can trust it. That's really all you need to know. Rather than just tell you about Relief Factor, I'm going to let our customers do the talking. You know, we hear from people every day whose lives have changed, and we'd like to hear their stories. Here's one from a man named Doug. He took Relief Factor for a year before convincing his wife to try it. She'd been using assistance just to move through her long hallway at school. She was a school teacher. 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
16: It is Monday, July the 13th, broadcasting live from Philadelphia, Pennsylvania. Common sense for the American people. Well, well, well, well. That's all I have to say today. To everybody who doubted yours truly, to everybody out there who said that didn't happen, to everybody out there who said Scott is off his rocker, he's making things up, he's not a real reporter, therefore you can't trust anything he says. Well, you guys can kiss my grits, as they say in the South. To what am I referring? Well, you may be aware that last Tuesday, I reported via social media, my X account, that I had received a telephone call from Mitch McConnell, Kentucky senior senator. I simply said on social media, I'd gotten a call. We spoke about a few issues, and I hope he gets back to work soon. Very simple, nothing groundbreaking. I didn't think many people would take notice of it. But the reason I issued that statement on my social media was because I had seen a number of people on social media making claims that Mitch McConnell was dead, or that he was brain dead, or that he was a vegetable. This was spiraling. And I was a little surprised, to be honest, when he called. But it's not unusual for him to call me. I've known the man for over 30 years. He called, we chatted. And because it's my job to bring information to you, the American people, I gave you some information. Didn't think much of it. I thought, well, this will sort of put these rumors to rest that he's no longer with us or incapable or whatever. Boy, was I wrong. Had no idea so many people would be so exercised about that particular post. Let me see here, actually. Let me go back on my thing here. Trying to remember how many people, here we go. This was July the 7th. So I put out my post. Thing has 13 million views. People went crazy. 35,000 comments. Just crazy amount of engagement. Became a meme on the internet. Oh, I talked to Mitch McConnell for 20 minutes. Oh, everybody thought they had old Scott. Once again, they thought they had me. But as it turns out, I did what I always do. Tell you the truth about what's going on in our world. So that was Tuesday, and I waited and I waited. And I told CNN, look, I talked to him once. I'm not his doctor. I don't know what his medical records are, and I'm not qualified to opine on that. I told CNN repeatedly, I think he should be transparent with the people of Kentucky. I told CNN on Friday night, hey, you know, I'd be shocked if by Monday, when the Senate goes back into session, that we don't hear something from Mitch McConnell. Lo and behold, Sunday comes. Statement from Mitch McConnell, long statement. You've probably seen it, explaining. He'd been in the hospital. He'd been moved to rehab. He had a fall. He did not have a heart attack. He did not have a stroke. He was not resuscitated. He's not dead. He's not brain dead. All of that you probably heard was false. Also a statement from the attending physician in the Capitol attesting to all the things that Mitch McConnell had said. It was a rough week for conspiracy theories last week. Between Candace and the Charlie Kirk stuff and all the people speculating about Senator McConnell, it was a rough week for conspiracy theories. Rough week. But I had to tell you, it was informative. A lot of people out there that, you know, I tend to be aligned with, or heck, even respect or do things with. A lot of people out there making a lot of irresponsible statements. Do you keep lists, Scott? Yes, yes, I do keep lists, actually. Tend to keep those for a long time, actually. We're going to take a break. When we come back, Congressman Russell Fry of South Carolina is here to talk about the legacy of Lindsey Graham. You're going to want to listen to Russell, up-and-comer, possible contender to be next U.S. Senator from down there. More after this. Stay with me.
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6: News. I'm Therese Crowley. President Trump posting the U.S. is restoring the Iran blockade after a fourth round of CENTCOM strikes on Iran coastal radar, boats, drones, and missiles, and will become guardian of the Strait of Hormuz with a 20% reimbursement fee. The Senate prepares to honor the late Senator Lindsey Graham, possibly by passing a Russia sanctions package to back Ukraine. Leader John Thune.
7: I can't imagine this place without Lindsey. I can't imagine the world writ large without Lindsey. For for the incredible impact that he had on so many levels.
6: Fox's Chad Pergram.
8: The Senate is meeting for the first time since Graham died. Graham was an outsized figure in the Senate, and his absence will be hard for some.
6: President Trump has recommended South Carolina Governor McMaster appoint Graham's sister Darlene in the interim, who Graham adopted at age 13 when their parents died and he was in his 20s. 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
9: This afternoon will bring sunny skies and hot conditions with a high of 94. Tonight, expect clear skies and warm temperatures with a low of 75. Tomorrow will be mostly sunny as temperatures climb towards the record of 100, last seen in 1995 with a high of 97. I'm meteorologist Jason Caterina on AM 560, The Answer.
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16: You know, I am sitting here on Monday, July the 13th in Philadelphia, and I had a chance to walk around Independence Hall last night. Beautiful night. That's where the Declaration of Independence was signed 250 years ago. And you know what I think you should do? 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
11: We've been discussing this morning the sudden and shocking passing of United States Senator Lindsey Graham of South Carolina. Joining us now to discuss this news is Congressman Russell Fry, also of South Carolina. Russell, I know you're out traveling and you're headed back to Washington, D.C. today. We're grateful for your time. Thanks for joining us. I want to start right here, which is this. I was shocked when I woke up Sunday morning and heard this news. I'm sure you were as well. When you heard it, what was your reaction?
14: Same as you. I mean, when I think about the Senate, when I think about the people in the Senate who have health concerns or might be, a little bit older or less in shape, I don't think about Lindsey Graham. Lindsey was active. He was, certainly older, but like he was young compared to Senate years. He was, no major health issues to speak of. And so it was a complete shock. And I first found out about it, because a member of his staff had sent me a text and I thought that it was odd, that I would get a text so late. And, they were alerting me to the unfortunate news of his passing. Was able to talk to several of his staff members yesterday. And you know what the hallmark, I think, of a good man is how much he was loved by his staff. I mean, his staff stayed with him for years. A lot of them have been there since the very beginning. When you were part of Lindsey's team in orbit, you didn't really leave. It was in a world where people are very transactional and hop to the next best thing. Lindsey's staff was always very consistent and good. And so it was just a shock, I think, for all of us to leave, to see the senator pass away. And leaving behind, a very big vacancy in the Senate, but also for South Carolina.
11: Russell, I couldn't help but think about last August when I came down to Myrtle Beach at your invitation, and we had the Russell Fry, Freedom Fry, and all the candidates and all the people who were running for all the offices were there. A testament to your political organization, by the way. You had 1,000 people there at a huge political event. But in comes Lindsey Graham. And I remember that night, Lindsey coming in, nobody could work a room like Lindsey Graham. And then when he made his speech, he was unsubtle, funny, and directly on point. And that crowd was really into what Lindsey Graham had to say that night. I remember his presentation and his presence in that room thinking, this is what it means to be the senior senator from a state like South Carolina. Talk about the political operative of Lindsey Graham. He's been around a long time. You're relatively new on the scene, but I know you looked at his example about how to message and how to build a political organization in South Carolina.
14: Well, I think it all starts with hard work, right? That was at the core of who Lindsey was. Lindsey, was born in basically working poor. He raised his sister, adopted her. His parents both had passed away. Lindsey has always been known to hustle it, to have incredible work ethic. But to see him kind of in operation, what Lindsey was always good at, is understanding the terrain, seeing the field for what it was, and understanding how to achieve an objective from point A to point B, whether that's a policy thing, whether that's something with constituent service or something that he was working on, he could do that. And you could see that in his speeches. But it wasn't unlike a lot of people in Washington or in public service, it wasn't something boring. Like, people were engaged because of the humor that he would infuse into it. And you're absolutely right. I mean, when he would speak, you found yourself laughing a lot because he would just throw jokes out there that you'd never heard before, and was an authentically funny man. So he grabbed you from that perspective, and then he delivered points in a way that I really think made him an invaluable member of the Senate, and certainly an invaluable asset for South Carolina during his 30 years of service to the state.
11: Talking with Russell Fry, Congressman from South Carolina, remembering the legacy of Lindsey Graham, United States Senator who passed away suddenly over the weekend. Russell, you're very close to President Trump. Lindsey Graham was very close to President Trump. Talk about, for South Carolina and for the congressional delegation, what that relationship between Lindsey Graham and Donald Trump meant for you all as Republicans and for the state, what that sort of ability that Lindsey Graham had to build bridges with the president did for you all down there in South Carolina.
14: I think it just opens up so many doors, right? You're great friends and a loyal confidant and a good advisor to the commander in chief. It opens doors. I remember talking to Lindsey one time and I said, Lindsey, Look, I don't go to the Oval Office as much as you. I rarely go. I'm a House member. But I was in there the other day and I was getting a bill signed, and lo and behold, the president was texting you. Like even in that moment, like, you know, when I'm like, oh, I'm in the Oval Office and I'm getting a piece of legislation signed, he's still talking to Lindsay. And it's funny, but I think that relationship was, you know, it didn't start off good, right? I mean, we all remember Trump giving out Lindsay's cell phone number on national television, when they were both running for president. Lindsay created this very funny ad afterwards where he, you know, destroyed his phone as a pinata. He put it in a blender. He put it in the microwave. Like, he was destroying the phone that Trump had given the number for. But what came from that was just this great relationship, and the president really counted on him. And it wasn't just, hey, what do you think about this? I mean, they really talked about a lot of stuff. And I think for both the country, but it also South Carolina, it was good to have that ally, in the Oval Office with the president so consistently.
11: Russell, you're a strong advocate for South Carolina's veterans. And Lindsey Graham, of course, himself was a veteran and served in the Air Force and also was just constantly, tirelessly advocating for veterans. His constituent services for veterans were second to none. Talk about that. You have a significant number of veterans in South Carolina, people who live there, people who've retired there. Talk about how your offices maybe work together on doing as much as possible for the veterans community.
14: It really was remarkable. I mean, his constituent service was second to none. And I really actually, when I got to Congress, wanted to pride myself on that same level of service. But look, South Carolina has a very vibrant veteran population. And the challenge, and what is most frustrating, as you know, for any veteran, is that when they need help, they feel like it's a call center and they're not getting the assistance that they need, and it's confusing rules and you don't really feel like you're getting anywhere. But he just delivered that, not only from a policy perspective, you know, he was very integral in focusing on veterans, but really from a constituent service on the ground. And, you know, there was a tremendous amount of success. And so where we would have snags, we would partner with him and his team. They were very experienced and they really took a lot of time to deliver, you know, not just policy, but actual wins for individual veterans. And he made it a hallmark of his office. Because of his appreciation for what people have sacrificed in their service to the country.
11: Congressman Russell Fry of South Carolina is our guest discussing the legacy of Lindsey Graham. Russell, I hate to do it, but I do want to talk a little politics with you. Lindsey Graham was in an interesting position, and this whole story is taking place at an interesting time. He was actually on the ballot this year, and just a few weeks ago, South Carolina had its primary. Senator Graham did have a primary, which he easily won with President Trump's backing. So he was going to be on the ballot in November. This current term was ending for him. There is now a vacancy. Talk to us about the process in South Carolina. How does the current term finish? How does that vacancy get filled? And then what happens now to elect a new senator with Senator Graham's passing?
14: So there's two parts of that equation. The first one is the immediate finishing of his current term. So from now until the end of December, the governor has the ability under state law here to appoint somebody to fill that void, right? We've seen this happen in other states. There's a discussion about whether that person is the next senator or whether that person is a caretaker just for the term. Don't know what the governor's thinking is on that, but I would assume, I think, that there's probably a caretaker scenario that somebody could guide the seat, and be a vote until the end of the year. But what it also triggers, part two of this equation, is a special election primary. Look, Lindsey was our nominee for November. He was facing off against, I think, a petition candidate and a Democrat. Mm-hmm. And so he was our nominee. And so there will be a primary to fill, to replace him as the Republican nominee for the full 6-year term. Because he was up this year, that process will take place pretty quickly. Filing opens, I think, not this Tuesday, but the following Tuesday. The election is 2 or 3 weeks after that. If there's a runoff, if there's multiple candidates, just 2 weeks after that, it's a very quick process. By mid-August, you're going to have a new nominee for South Carolina for the United States Senate on the Republican side.
11: Russell, what are the rules in South Carolina around if you are already appearing on the ballot for something else and a situation like this occurs? Can you appear on the ballot for two different offices because this is unusual, or would you have to give up another nomination or another office in order to run in this special election?
14: My understanding is that if you secured the nomination, that you would vacate a different nomination. Say if you were the treasurer, right? If you were running for state treasurer and then you succeeded here and you won, you could vacate that nomination, and then it trickles to filling that void as well. And so you've got a lot of these things that are out there. And certainly I'm saying relatively uncharted territory. We haven't had something like this happen in a while. Our state tends to keep senators for a very long time.
11: Yeah.
14: We had Strom Thurmond, who served 50 years, Fritz Hollings. Senator Graham was approaching 30 in the Congress. Tim Scott's been there for a couple terms. And so the senators in South Carolina, we tend to send them back. And so it's a little bit of a new territory for us, but there would be that process.
11: Yeah. Congressman Russell Fry of South Carolina, I know you're traveling and you're headed back to Washington as the Congress gets back to town. We thank you for your time. 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
11: Welcome back to the Scott Jennings Show, and thanks to Russell Fry from South Carolina for joining us today as we remember the legacy of Lindsey Graham, who sadly passed away this weekend. I think one of the biggest parts of Lindsey Graham's legacy, standing up to the Democrat smear machine and saving the confirmation of Brett Kavanaugh. I will never forget Lindsey Graham's passion in that committee room as he stood up to those Democrats as they were trying to smear a good man in Brett Kavanaugh. I think Lindsey Graham saved Brett Kavanaugh with this exchange and this speech in the Senate Judiciary Committee. We listen to it in its entirety now on the Scott Jennings Show.
1: Are you aware that at 9:23 on the night of July the 9th, the day you were nominated to the Supreme Court by President Trump, Senator Schumer said, 23 minutes after your nomination, I will oppose Judge Kavanaugh's nomination with everything I have. I have a bipartisan, and I hope a bipartisan majority will do the same. The stakes are simply too high for anything less. Well, if you weren't aware of it, you are now. Did you meet with Senator Dianne Feinstein on August 20th?
2: I did meet with Senator Feinstein.
1: Did you know that her staff had already recommended a lawyer to Dr. Ford?
2: I did not know that.
1: Did you know that her and her staff had this allegations for over 20 days?
2: I did not know that at the time.
1: If you wanted an FBI investigation, you could have come to us. What you want to do is destroy this guy's life, hold this seat open, and hope you win in 2020. You said that, not me. You've got nothing to apologize for. When you see Sotomayor and Kagan, tell them that Lindsey said, oh, because I voted for them. I would never do to them what you've done to this guy. This is the most unethical sham since I've been in politics. And if you really wanted to know the truth, you sure as hell wouldn't have done what you've done to this guy. Are you a gang rapist?
2: No.
1: I cannot imagine what you and your family have gone through. Boy, y'all want power. God, I hope you never get it. I hope the American people can see through this sham, that you knew about it and you held it. You had no intention of protecting Dr. Ford. None. She's as much of a victim as you are. God, I hate to say it. These have been my friends. But let me tell you, when it comes to this, you're looking for a fair process. You came to the wrong town at the wrong time, my friend. Do you consider this a job interview?
2: The advice and consent role is like a job.
1: You consider that you've been through a job interview.
2: I've been through a process of advice and consent under the Constitution. Which
1: would you say you've been through hell?
2: I've been through hell and then some.
1: This is not a job interview.
2: Yeah.
1: This is hell.
2: This
1: is going to destroy the ability of good people to come forward because of this crap. Your high school yearbook. You have interacted with professional women all your life, not one accusation. You're supposed to be Bill Cosby when you're a junior and senior in high school. And all of a sudden you got over it. It's been my understanding that if you drug women and rape them for 2 years in high school, you probably don't stop. Here's my understanding. If you lived a good life, people would recognize it, like the American Bar Association has the gold standard. His integrity is absolutely unquestioned. He is the very circumspect in his personal conduct, harbors no biases or prejudices. He's entirely ethical, is a really decent person. He is warm, friendly, unassuming. He's the nicest person. The ABA. And one thing I can tell you, you should be proud of. Ashley, you should be proud of this, that you raised a daughter who had the good character to pray for Dr. Ford. To my Republican colleagues, if you vote no, you're legitimizing the most despicable thing I have seen in my time in politics. You want this seat? I hope you never get it. I hope you're on the Supreme Court. That's exactly where you should be. And I hope that the American people will see through this charade. And I wish you well. And I intend to vote for you, and I hope everybody who's fair-minded will.
11: What a memory. Lindsey Graham going to bat for Brett Kavanaugh and taking the Democrats to task. They were smearing Brett Kavanaugh. We're going to take a break. When we come back, more news. It's Scott Jennings on Salem. Thanks for being with us. Stay here.
3: Common sense for the American people. 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

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We talk a lot about America's problems, but we don't spend nearly enough time talking about the people whose courage and leadership made this country possible.

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3: Protests erupt in Maine. I'm Lisa Brady, Fox News. Chance of get ice off our streets after possible federal involvement in a deadly shooting earlier today.
4: The shooting happened in the town of Biddeford, about 15 miles southwest of Portland. As officials investigate Project Relief, a group that advocates for immigrant rights, posted on social media that it was during, in its words, an encounter with ICE that one of its community members, they described as a young person, was killed. Governor Janet Mills said in a statement she was briefed on the incident and knows these situations are alarming, but state and federal law enforcement are continuing to work with the Maine Attorney General's and medical examiner's offices to determine the facts.
3: Fox's Grinnell Scott. The protesters descending on the Biddeford office of Republican Senator Susan Collins, who's in the midst of a re-election campaign, and posted that the shooting requires a full and impartial investigation. Earlier, county prosecutors announcing they now have evidence previously withheld about two deadly shootings in Minnesota as they conduct their own probe into the deaths of Renee Good and Alex Preddy. 2 hours from now, the South Carolina governor is expected to announce who will fill the remaining months of Senator Lindsey Graham's term after his sudden death over the weekend.
5: President Trump posted on Truth Social, "I recommended to Governor Henry McMaster Lindsey Graham's wonderful sister Darlene to serve as interim senator from the great state of South Carolina. This would be a fabulous tribute to Lindsey, who loved her dearly." While in his early 20s, Senator Graham stepped in to raise his younger sister after they lost their mother to cancer in 1976 and then their father to a heart attack the following year.
3: Fox's Jonathan Sary. Graham was running for re-election. A special election next month will choose a new Republican nominee. 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
6: This afternoon will bring sunny skies and hot conditions with a high of 94. Tonight will be clear and warm with a low of 75. Tomorrow is expected to be mostly sunny as temperatures climb towards a high of 97, approaching the record of 100 last seen in 1995. I'm meteorologist Jason Caterina on AM 560, The Answer.
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8: 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Opportunity without character collapses. Lincoln's lesson is clear. 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
0: 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Fighting for free speech, Western civilization, and delivering common sense for the American people. 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
11: Monday, July 13th, broadcasting live from Philadelphia, Pennsylvania. Common sense for the American people. The original home of common sense. I went around Independence Hall late last night. Beautiful night here in Philly. I was peering in the windows, thinking about those founding fathers and all the debates and words that inspired our country, the common sense they brought to bear. Now we call this show Common Sense for the American People. So glad you're here. A couple of check of the headlines here. A man was arrested by Capitol Police at the north side barricade of the Capitol building today. That's the Senate side of the Capitol. They found him carrying a gun near the premises. The north barricade is now closed as police handle the situation. They are calling for folks to avoid the area until further notice. And at 4 o'clock Eastern this afternoon, we are expecting the governor of South Carolina, Henry McMaster, to announce that he will appoint Lindsey Graham's sister, Darlene, to fill out the remainder of his Senate term. Lindsey Graham's term was ending this year, and Lindsey Graham was going to be on the ballot in November. But to fill his term, we're expecting Governor McMaster in just a little while to announce Darlene, and it's also what President Trump has said he would like to see happen. So unfolding events due to the tragic loss of Senator Lindsey Graham. Congress is back in session today, and we're going to check out what's going on Capitol Hill with our friend, Congressman from the state of Iowa, Zach Nunn. Congressman Nunn, thanks for joining us. I want to start here. You're an Air Force guy. Lindsey Graham was an Air Force guy. We all woke up to this tragic and shocking news on Sunday morning. Your reflections on the leadership lessons of Lindsey Graham.
12: Well, Scott, you're absolutely all right. Look, Lindsey was not only a friend to me, he was a mentor early on. We both turned, blue seats red. His hadn't been turned in over 100 years since the 1870s. And here's the reality. We both served not only in the U.S. Air Force, but we both continue to be one of that select group of members of Congress who continue to deploy even after we were elected. Lindsey spent time in Iraq and Afghanistan. I mean, I think it is fitting that he lost his life after battle harness service coming back from Ukraine, trying to end a conflict between Russia and the West and calling out Iran's threat to both the United States and our allies in Israel. But also, I think it should really be remembered that, he was a family man. He took care of his daughter younger sister, Darlene, here. His parents passed away when he was very young. And I'm thrilled to see that Darlene is going to be joining us in the U.S. Senate, continuing on Lindsey's just incredible lifetime of service. And I'll also say this, we should remember the affable Lindsey Graham as much as the fighter that Lindsey Graham, the lion that Lindsey Graham was in the Senate here. He was a guy who could have a disagreement with you, but do it by not being disagreeable. I remember the first time he came out to Iowa, Scott, was at the fabled Field of Dreams, and he was wearing a blue polo shirt. He walked through the cornfield, and the Cubbies came up to him. They said, "Hey, are you the umpire for this game coming up?" And Lindsey Graham, without missing a beat in true Lindsey form, was like, "Yeah, I'm the umpire." And Nancy Pelosi, she's out of here. I mean, that's just the kind of guy he was, and he committed at every single beat on this.
11: Yeah, I hadn't thought about it until you just mentioned it. Lindsey Graham, of course, he ran for president in 2016.
12: That's right.
11: And I'm sure he made a lot of political trips to Iowa and probably has a lot of friends out there. Well, we've been remembering him, Zach, throughout this entire show. I think one of his finest moments, and I heard President Trump talking about this on TV Sunday morning, was his storied defense of Brett Kavanaugh. When those Democrats were smearing Brett Kavanaugh and trying to derail that nomination, it was Lindsey Graham who stood up in committee and absolutely dressed them down. And one of the things I loved about him the most was he never backed down from a fight. You had Democrats trying to smear Kavanaugh. So you've got him doing it in the Senate Judiciary Committee.
12: Yep.
11: And you also had him doing it on the international stage, as you mentioned. He can tell the difference between right and wrong, between moral and immoral. Who are the good guys and who are the bad guys? A lot of people can't do that these days, but Lindsey Graham could, and he would stand up for the good guys in every situation. Those voices are few and far between. I think you have one of them, my friend, but his example on that should be, for those of us who care about right and wrong, his example on standing up for right should be something we remember for a long time.
12: Scott, you're absolutely right. And I just want to give real credit to the senator himself. He engaged in every single one of those battles. I mean, whether he was chairman of judiciary, chairman of budget, I mean, he was in the healthcare battles. He was in there on border security. And he was also a guy who was principled enough to say, like, "Hey, I believe firmly in this, but I'm also going to work with parties," whether it's President Trump, on occasion, even working with Democrats to bring them across the aisle and say, "Let's get meaningful policy and legislation done." This is the kind of guy who, when you think of statesmen, it's Lindsey Graham. And you didn't even have to agree with him on every single issue he stood on, but at least he was in the fight and he was making the argument for folks out there. You got to appreciate a guy who can do that.
11: Zach Nunn, Congressman from Iowa, is our guest here on the Scott Jennings Show. Zach, you're back in Washington. There's been a two-week recess. Congress is back in town today. What can we expect this week? Are we going to see news on potential budget? Are we going to see news on possibly a reconciliation 3.0? What's your expectation?
12: Well, here's my expectation, that the House continues to move forward on the things that matter. One, we were able to pass three times the Save America Act in my home state of Iowa. We've already done this. It makes a lot of sense. We've proven that it can work. I would say Iowa has set the gold standard in this. And Iowa is still one of these highly competitive states. Look, my district's one of the most competitive non-gerrymandered districts left to determine whether we're going to have a control of the House of Representatives going forward, whether Speaker Johnson is going to be able to keep that gavel or pass it over to these crazy progressives on the left in New York who want to dismantle the police, who have said 9/11 was deserved on the U.S. Nobody wants that. But to be able to do that, we've got to get a number of policy issues through Congress. And I think this week gives us a real opportunity. I hearkened to Speaker Johnson inviting the vice president to meet with Republicans this week. And before we kick it off, we've got to get some major policy issues through. First and foremost for me, the National Defense Authorization Act. This helps not only fund our military troops. I'm a military guy. We just sent 120 Iowa National Guard guys on a deployment to Washington, of all places, after coming back from Iraq and Syria. I want to make sure we fund our military forces on what they need, not only their pay, but being able to make sure that our weapon systems are up to snuff. And after we've expended nearly half of our surface-to-air missiles against Iran, I want to make sure we're ready for that next fight, protecting the homeland, holding off China, and holding both Iran and Russia accountable. And then we've got Reconciliation 3.0 and another series of other very important appropriation bills to be able to work through. This week gives us the opportunity to get after it, because then in August, it's game on. Back in Iowa, we're going to the state fair, but everybody's got to get back to their district and work with their constituents.
11: Zach, we reported to our audience last week about this letter that came out of the Republican Study Committee to the commissioner of the WNBA about the treatment of Caitlin Clark. You signed on to this letter, and you have a special connection. Caitlin Clark is from your hometown. Please tell me we're going to stay on this. I think she's being treated atrociously by this league, and they need to answer questions.
12: Scott, you're absolutely right. And look, here's the reality. Caitlin Clark has been not only a national hero, she has been a once-in-a-generation savior for the WNBA. And that's with a number of incredible young ladies who have all come forward and done great things here. But Caitlin grew up in my hometown. She was in West Des Moines, Iowa. She played for Dowling. She went on to play for the fabled University of Iowa Hawkeyes. And she has done a phenomenal job with the Fever, bringing not only millions of new viewers, but also billions of dollars to the WNBA and the commissioner specifically. But what she's also racked up is not only the number one scoring advantage in NCAA Division I men's and women's scoring, she's also become one of the most fouled players in the WNBA. Hmm. Everything from being hip-checked violently, eye gouges, throat punches, also a number of the very aggressive fouls being called repeatedly after the game was over. So not even giving her a break while she's in there. And we've seen her be out of games now for back injuries because of some of these very aggressive fouling on the court. And here's the reality. We now want to hold the commission accountable at the WNBA. If they can cash in and franchise Caitlin, they should be able to protect her on the court. I've got five little girls. They love watching basketball. They love watching Caitlin do what she does so gracefully and so ardently. But what they don't love is seeing somebody bullied by thugs on the court who think they can get away with it. And so what this has done is to say, we expect the commission to be able to, one, protect players on the court. We've asked them how they're going to do that. What is the accountability and how do you hold bad players accountable? And also, what happens online and off the court to protect all of these players? So this is a real attempt to make sure that the WNBA has refs that are somewhat above what the WWE offers in a comical ring. And really take care of young women at the height of their career so that we don't destroy our best and ruin the league at inception here if we want this to keep going, Scott.
11: Great issue to get into. Zach Nunn, Congressman from Iowa, we'll see you soon. Thanks for your leadership for our country, and I hope to get out to Iowa to see you at the state fair in August. I need to pop in a word for our friends at Chapter. The reason is they help me. Chapter is a Medicare advisory company. And my mom is on Medicare. She signed up for a plan initially that looked perfectly fine, but then she talked to Chapter, and guess what? They helped her figure out, hey, you could save $600 a year on your Plan G. It took just a few minutes. I put my mom on the phone with Chapter. $600. What could they do for you? Are you on the best plan or not? 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Pick up the phone. 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Or go to askchapter.org/Jennings. Either way, calling Chapter could be right for you. More to come after this. It's Scott Jennings on Salem. Stay with us.
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4: Fox News, I'm John Saucier. A man in his 20s has been shot and killed in Biddeford, Maine by an ICE agent. According to Maine Independent Senator Angus King, who spoke to the Boston Globe, Senator King says this man had been given an order to leave the country and weaponize his vehicle when he was shot. He went on to the senator to call for a full and transparent investigation. The death of South Carolina Senator Lindsey Graham over the weekend is raising questions about whether the Senate will be able to pass President Trump's agenda ahead of the midterm elections, especially a package of strict voter regulations known as the Save America Act. Senate Majority Leader John Thune on Fox.
5: Well, eventually we'll figure that out. We've got to move forward. You know, obviously right now we are all in the process of still processing and mourning.
4: This bill would impose sweeping new restrictions on how Americans can vote and require voters to submit documents to prove citizenship. 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
6: This afternoon will bring sunny skies and hot conditions with a high of 94. Tonight, expect clear skies and warm temperatures with a low of 75. Tomorrow will be mostly sunny as temperatures climb towards the record of 100, last seen in 1995 with a high of 97. I'm meteorologist Jason Caterina on AM 560, The Answer.
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15: Welcome back to the Scott Jennings Show. So grateful you're along for the ride today. We are in Philadelphia, Pennsylvania. And it's been fun to be here. We've been here just for a short period of time. But, boy, you can't walk around Philadelphia without seeing some history. Last night, we landed, got over to the hotel, took a little walk. Late last night, beautiful night around Independence Hall and just looking at that building and thinking about what our founding fathers did there. Really inspirational walk last night. I'll tell you what else could be of some inspiration to you. My next message, I will inspire you to take a vacation in November. And please, take it with us. We're going on the Gulf of America cruise. Mid-November, in and out of Lauderdale, right after the election. The time is short. We only have a few days left to get you on this cruise. If you want to go, you got to text the word cruise to 94878. Text the word cruise to 94878. Gulf of America, Eurodam, beautiful ship, great food, turquoise waters, white sand beaches, Mike Gallagher, Larry O'Connor, Kurt Schlichter, Jen Horn, yours truly. It's going to be an amazing trip. We want you there. Text the word cruise to 94878. And welcome back to the Scott Jennings Show here live from Philadelphia, Pennsylvania, rounding out the show before I head over to Citizens Bank tonight for the Major League Baseball Home Run Derby. I'm bringing in my good friend, the editor of Jewish Insider, one of the smartest political analysts and journalists in Washington, D.C., Josh Krauschar. Josh, thanks for joining me here on the show today. Boy, do we have a lot to discuss. Let's start with Lindsey Graham. Obviously, we all woke up on Sunday morning to the shocking news that Lindsey Graham had passed away. And, you know, the layers of political reverberations here are vast. There's the national overlay, you know, his friendship with Trump, the bridge that he served in D.C. between the MAGA wing and the, you know, the Republicans in the Senate. That's enormous. The South Carolina political implications. Let's start there. Let's start with a national piece. You know, you've covered Lindsey Graham for years. Talk to us about your experiences with him and then how this changes Washington with his passing.
16: Well, thanks, Scott, for having me. Look, Lindsey Graham was a giant in the Senate. He was a giant on the international stage on foreign policy. And I think that I mean, certainly I kind of wear two hats these days as a political analyst and as editor in chief of Jewish Insider. His work maintaining a strong U.S.-Israel alliance is something that I've covered firsthand over the last 3 years, but he's really one of those rare Republicans. I would call him a hawkish internationalist who, you know, people say he had different evolutions throughout his career and long career in politics, but the reality is he has stuck to his principles when it came to his view of foreign policy. You won't find many politicians, Scott, in the United States Senate who are both as strongly outspoken about a strong U.S.-Israel relationship as they are about a strong support for Ukraine and its defeat of Russia. He just got back from Kiev before his untimely passing. But that is who Lindsey Graham is. He has strong beliefs about the projection of American power for good around the world. Sadly, we see this on the left far too much. You see pockets of this on the right these days. There's a lack of belief in American exceptionalism. Lindsey Graham was an American exceptionalist. I remember when he was a younger senator and was spending time on Codells with Senator McCain, Senator Lieberman. It's hard to believe that they're all gone. It's hard to believe that those three giants of foreign policy. I mean, you look at little sections of American history, like the post-war period, the Vandenberg was like the Vandenberg generation, where he was a prominent Republican internationalist who led the creation of a lot of the international institutions and the foreign policy that held us in good stead in that period. And I view Lindsey Graham in that same way, that he really, not only because of his relationships, because of his the guy never slept. I mean, this guy was traveling around the world. He got, you know, like you said, just got back from Ukraine. And literally did it in the devotion of a strong American role in the world, and protecting American interests around the globe. So a real legacy for Lindsey Graham.
15: You know, on the international front, and for whatever reason, people are having trouble with this these days. Lindsey could always tell the good guys from the bad guys, whether it was on Russia, Ukraine, whether it was on what's going on in the Middle East with Israel and its fight against Hamas and all these Iranian terror proxies. Lindsey Graham was unapologetic about telling you, okay, here's the good guys and here's the bad guys and here's what the American role in this ought to be. He never backed down from it. I think a lot of people on these issues, they're trying to read the tea leaves or they're putting their finger in the air. You know, I don't want to say too much because the wind seems to be blowing a certain direction. Lindsey Graham never suffered from that. He believed in American power, but he believed in American power to be used in fights where you could tell the good guys from the bad guys, you know, good versus evil, and where you could tell the people who were fighting for Western civilization and the people who were not. And he, you know, look, there's a lot of isolationists out there, a lot on the right and a lot on the left. Lindsey was in their face every single day about why America is a force for good in the world. And so that voice is, it's going to be sorely missed. I wonder, actually, Josh, who is going to sort of step into that gap? It's hard to replace Lindsey Graham or step into those shoes, but somebody with those values is going to have to step forward and sort of fill that space that is left behind. He was an unapologetic, unsubtle, clear communicator on those topics.
16: Well, it's those communication skills too, Scott, that was so important. I mean, in every way of congressional life, he could give a quip as well as anyone in the Senate. Foreign policy can be a very complicated subject and people frankly don't pay much attention to it, but Lindsey could really lay out the stakes in a very direct way, and served a lot of presidents, from, you know, President Bush or W. Bush post 9/11 to President Trump now. I mean, you don't see it. That's another thing. A lot of folks who were kind of, you know, very close with former President George W. Bush and John McCain and don't have the same relationship with Donald Trump, but he understood the value of those relationships, whether they were domestic and politically within the Republican Party or whether they were internationally and maintaining good stead with our allies. He was a likable guy. Anyone who's interviewed him, enemy or people who disagreed with him or agreed with him, he would always take the time to talk to you. I had the honor of interviewing him a number of occasions and always felt like, you know, it was a real conversation. And, he understood, like you said, Scott, he understood who the bad guys were and the good guys were. Sadly, that's lost in a lot of our political discourse these days. I mean, your old boss, Mitch McConnell, another one of those Republicans who really, you know, and I think understood politics too. Yeah, the relationship with Donald Trump was a legitimately close personal relationship. They go golfing and they developed that after a pretty heated 2016 presidential primary competition against each other. But also Lindsey Graham understood the value of face-to-face relationships, that you can't get things done by just kind of keeping yourself on this like ideological high horse. And he was able to make deals. He was able to actually compromise with Democrats in a lot of key areas. I mean, we're talking about foreign policy. He was chair of the budget committee. He was a pivotal player in the Kavanaugh, Kavanaugh confirmed to the Supreme Court, with a very famous, speech on the Senate floor. This is someone who, I mean, you know, there's so many walks of congressional life that Lindsey Graham has been involved in. I would argue that foreign policy is his defining legacy, and I think the history books will write it that way. But my God, like, he has been involved in so many areas of political life, going back to, you know, frankly, immigration back in the early years of his Senate career, and he was one of the original you know, revolutionaries in the 1994 Congressional Republican Revolution back when he first got elected to the House. So this is someone who was a real powerhouse. Just couldn't dislike the guy. And I'm still shocked, Scott. I mean, he seemed like he was in great health, no sign of any issues. And all of a sudden you wake up Sunday and he's not with us anymore. It's a real tragedy.
15: Josh, you cover politics. You know South Carolina. What do you think is going to happen next? My view is Governor McMaster is likely to appoint a caretaker to fill out this term. But I believe under South Carolina law, they'll have a snap election here, basically, to fill Lindsey Graham's nomination. He was on the ballot this year. And, of course, there's no shortage of Republicans down there who might want to run for this. What's your eyes and ears telling you? Who's most likely to get that Republican nomination for the Senate that Senator Lindsey Graham leaves behind?
16: Yeah, Scott, there are a lot of names that have been floated. I would disregard a lot of that. Joe Wilson has taken himself out of the picture because the House majority is so slender. So I think Wilson was mentioned. I don't think he's going to be the pick, and I don't think he's going to run for the seat as well. You know, Secretary of Treasury is South Carolinian, also has been mentioned. I kind of doubt that. I don't know if being a senator is a preferable job to being a powerful Secretary of the Treasury. So, you know, we'll see where these people being mentioned end up landing. Look, I think the Lieutenant Governor, who President Trump initially endorsed unequivocally for the gubernatorial race, is going to be very closely watched. President Trump has also said that he hasn't mentioned any names, but there's someone he has in mind in who he would endorse. So if that's the lieutenant governor or if that's someone else, I think they would have an upper hand in winning that seat. But look, though, I will say that a lot of the big name South Carolinians who would have been natural successors to Lindsey Graham, someone like a Nikki Haley or a Trey Gowdy, I think their time may have passed in South Carolina. I mean, I think they are very respected figures, but I wonder where the party is now, and I think it's changed a little bit since their heyday. Since their time in office, at least. So, look, I would put my money on the Lieutenant Governor, Pamela Yvette. Look, I think there are a lot of other high profile folks to keep an eye on, but I think the person who Donald Trump is endorsing is the one to watch in that race.
15: Of course, of course. There's one other name. I interviewed him in the first hour of the show today, Congressman Russell Fry of South Carolina. He represents the Myrtle Beach area. I was actually down there with Russell last August. He has this thing called the Freedom Fry. I mean, the guy's organized. I mean, he's relatively new, but pretty organized. Lindsey Graham was there and made a great speech that night. That was probably the last time I was spent some time with Lindsey, really, but I've got my eye on him. Let's shift gears. Got about a minute here. The intrigue around Mitch McConnell evaporated over the weekend when his office put out a statement on Sunday saying he's in the hospital and he's actually in rehab now, out of the hospital and in rehab, but he won't be coming back to the Senate at least for the next few days. With Lindsey Graham's passing and Mitch McConnell's absence, what does this do to Senate Republicans right now and the agenda they have to get done over the next few weeks?
16: Well, look, Scott, it shrinks the just in pure math terms, shrinks the majority. And when you're dealing with the SAVE Act or anything that is going to come down to a close vote, having two vacancies there is going to be really tough to just manage the Senate floor. So, Not to mention all the institutional knowledge that is being vacated with Senator McConnell's illness and Senator Graham's passing. So, look, gridlock has been the name of the game in Washington. It's been hard for Republicans to get. I mean, that's why Trump has been insistent about getting rid of the filibuster, because it's a lot easier to get 50 votes than 60 votes. But even getting 50 is a little challenging, as Trump is finding out, and losing two rock-solid Republican votes is going to make it even harder.
15: That's Josh Krauschauer. He is the editor-in-chief of Jewish Insider, one of the sharpest political analysts in Washington, D.C. We'll come back with Josh after this break and talk more Senate politics. We'll go from South Carolina to Maine, where the Democrats have to replace Graham Plattner up on the ballot. So, Josh, hang with us here through this break. Before we go to break, I do want to talk to you about my friends over at Chapter. Chapter is important to me. I'll tell you why. Because they help me get my parents into the right situation on Medicare. If you're on Medicare or if you're helping your parents or another loved one navigate Medicare, you know it's confusing. You get a lot of gobbledygook out there. The only question you ever really have is, are we on the right plan or not? This is where Chapter steps in. They are advisors to you, not to the insurance companies, and they help you answer that question. Are we on the right plan? I put my parents through this consultation. For my dad, they helped him find a new doctor. For my mom, they actually figured out how to help her save $600 a year on her Plan G. So a few minutes of their time and all of a sudden, new physician and saving $600. I think Chapter could do the same thing for you. Here's how you get a hold of Chapter. You dial #250, you say Medicare plan. You dial #250 and say Medicare plan. And it's a free call, no pressure. You won't regret it. More with Josh Krauschauer when we come back. It's Scott Jennings on Salem. Stay with us.
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15: And welcome back to the Scott Jennings Show. Rounding out the show today with Josh Krauschauer, one of the sharpest political analysts in Washington, D.C. Josh, let's talk a couple of other Senate races, Maine and Michigan. I want to start in Maine. Graham Plattner finally dropped out and pulled his name out. And now the Democrats have to replace him on the ballot. A, who do you think it's going to be? And B, have the Democrats irreparably damaged themselves in their quest to defeat Susan Collins?
16: Yes, the fact that you're seeing a civil war within the Democratic Party in real time on social media, at the very least, shows just how deep the divisions within the party run. The fact that someone who was as transgressive as Plattner was in saying he was a communist, you know, all the neo-Nazi tattoo, the misogynistic rhetoric, and of course the sexual abuse and allegation of rape, the fact that it took that final straw to break the camel's back, so to speak, is telling about where the Democratic Party is. That this guy could get as many votes as he did in the primary not that long ago, despite all that was known about him and all the problems that were out there. Look, as an independent, as someone who watches this stuff and tries to call balls and strikes, like I'm at least heartened that it happened too late, but it looks like the establishment in the Democratic Party has woken up and realized you can actually fight against a party that doesn't, or I shouldn't say a party, a faction, a socialist DSA faction that doesn't want you to win. That cares more about taking down the mainstream element of the Democratic Party than it does about winning elections and general elections. So, look, I think they're in a real challenge because the divisions still are there. There are candidates running for this convention that are much more in the mold of Plattner. There's Troy Jackson, who's a state legislative leader who is ideologically sympathetic to Plattner, even though who knows about his personal life, but that'll get scrutinized as the campaign goes on. But there are also more mainstream candidates I don't think if Chuck Schumer had to pick, his top recruits, after Janet Mills, I'm not sure if the list of candidates running would have been on the top of his list. The guy to watch, I think, is Nirav Shah is his name. He ran for governor. Finished in first place. It's ranked choice, so he actually didn't win the nomination. But he's a more, quote-unquote, moderate mainstream figure. I don't think he has the juice that a lot of, even past Democratic challengers against Susan Collins had. So, look, I think Susan Collins is in much better shape than she looked certainly like a few months ago. And, I think the Democratic divisions are going to continue to be a problem, even though they got the worst, baggage out of their way in Graham Plattner.
0: Yeah. I think it's advantage Susan Collins. I think it was advantage anyway with Plattner and all of his baggage. But the way the Democrats, have revealed themselves to be completely and totally craven, power hungry, they were willing to overlook a Nazi tattoo, all sorts of other allegations. I think the Democrats have hurt themselves. I think it's going to haunt whoever they wind up nominating. We'll keep an eye on that. Over in Michigan, another fascinating Democratic primary. So you have Haley Stevens, and you have this character, Abdul al-Sayed. He's one of these socialist-aligned radicals out there. Do you think Abdul al-Sayed is currently in first place in that Democratic primary or too close to call right now?
16: That race is moving fast. McMorrow was the third candidate. She dropped out of the race. Different strategists will tell you different things, but I do think she took more of the vote away from Haley Stevens, both women, both kind of liberal-minded, establishment-oriented women. So there is this one-on-one matchup now. More elected leaders on the Democratic side in Michigan that were scared, frankly, to take sides now view that, let me take one step back. Plattner gave a lot of the mainstream Democrats cover in other races to speak out against the crazy candidates. So I think there was a fear in the Democratic Party that if you spoke out against Graham Plattner, like Jake Auchincloss did in Massachusetts, and said, this guy is like you get attacked from your own side. And a lot of Democrats did not want to engage in these primaries because they thought that they would actually lose the fight internally. Because Plattner was so damaged in a kind of obvious way, he's damaged other like-minded extremist candidates. So al-Sayed fits that bill. He's both Plattner and al-Sayed, by the way, are extreme, virulently anti-Israel. And they have a hate of Israel that's beyond, I think, healthy.
0: Absolutely.
16: And that's one other thing that, again, look, you can criticize Israeli policy. I think there's plenty of room for debate. But the fact that they, in the case of al-Sayed, he doesn't even want to acknowledge the state of Israel as a Jewish state. That allows someone like Haley Stevens to kind of claim the liberal mantle, which is like, I don't like Bibi. I don't agree with Israel's policy on everything, but I actually want two states to live side by side in peace. All of a sudden, you actually appeal to more left of center voters who don't want to destroy Israel as a platform policy, as al-Sayed seems to want.
0: Yeah, we're watching this Michigan race with fascination because Abdul al-Sayed is the most radical, the most extreme candidate for the U.S. Senate right now for Democrats. And, a lot of energy behind that campaign. Josh, thanks for joining me. I'm done for the day. I'm headed to the Home Run Derby. And we'll talk to you when the All-Star break is over with, my friend. I know you're a Nats fan. I'm for the Cards. We're both rebuilding a little, some struggles, and hopefully the Nats can find some pitching in the second half.
16: As long as Bryce Harper doesn't win the Home Run Derby, I'll be happy.
0: Thanks, Josh. See you guys tomorrow. It's Scott Jennings. Thanks for listening.
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3: The tug of war over the Strait of Hormuz ramps up. On Lisa Brady, Fox News. President Trump says the U.S. is reimposing a blockade on Iranian shipping, and the U.S. military just announcing that will take effect tomorrow at 4 Eastern.
4: Recall last week when the Trump administration revoked Iran's license to sell oil. Many were wondering, how would that be enforced? There's only one way, and that's with a return of the naval blockade, and that's what President Trump has ordered today. In addition to the four nights of airstrikes over the past week, hitting those targets as Iranian forces continue to attack ships in the Strait of Hormuz, the Iranian government says the Strait of Hormuz remains closed and it remains in control of the critical waterway.
3: Fox's Lucas Tomlinson in Tel Aviv, but President Trump accuses Iran of breaking a deal with the U.S., pledging to hit them very hard.
5: 47 years in a row, they were pushing people around. They're not pushing us around. We're pushing them around.
3: He says the U.S. will be the guardian of the strait and charge for safe passage to reimburse the cost of providing security. The president also just posting he'll give a speech on Iran Thursday night at 9 Eastern. The president's latest comments on Iran coming just a short time ago during a White House event highlighting the upcoming Freedom 250 Grand Prix race in D.C. alongside legendary IndyCar Series owner Roger Penske.
6: We're fortunate to have the most important office in the world give us the green light and then the checkered flag to have this event in August.
3: The event's part of America 250 celebrations. A deadly shooting earlier today in Maine, spurring anti-ICE protests in the state.
7: I'm disgusted. This is horrible. I mean, we're the citizens of this country are literally being gunned down in the street.
3: The FBI is investigating. The Boston Globe reporting, Maine Independent Senator Angus King told reporters the Homeland Security Secretary told him the man shot had been given an order to leave the country and had weaponized his vehicle. America is listening to Fox News.
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8: This afternoon will bring sunny skies and hot conditions with a high of 94. Tonight will be clear and warm with a low of 75. Tomorrow is expected to be mostly sunny as temperatures climb towards a high of 97, approaching the record of 100 last seen in 1995. I'm meteorologist Jason Caterina on AM 560, The Answer.
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6: Good evening, Great America. I'm Hugh Hewitt. Senator Tom Cotton is with me. We're offline a little bit talking about Lindsey Graham. And Senator, I was going to come up to you and ask you about Ukraine. Senator Graham had a lot of passions. He's known for his wit. And on this program in the Senate every day, your colleague, your friend. But on Ukraine, he was particularly passionate. Do you think it makes a difference going forward that Lindsey Graham was so committed to defending Ukraine against Putin?
7: Well, Lindsey Graham was a lover of liberty, wherever anyone fought for liberty, and he had deep admiration, as I do, for the Ukrainian people who were fighting back against Vladimir Putin's unprovoked war of aggression, and doing so with increasing success and bravery and skill on the battlefield. Of course, we'll miss his voice, but I have no doubt that President Trump and those of us who sided with Lindsey in the Senate and the House will continue in our support of the Ukrainian people fighting back for this war of survival against Russia. Again, with increasing success, as Lindsey was pointing out just Friday when he made his most recent trip to Ukraine.
6: You know, one of the remarkable things about Senator Graham, you'll appreciate as a veteran, he did 30-plus years on active duty, the Guard, and the Reserves. How many members of the Congress do that?
7: Not very many, Hugh, and especially once they get elected to the House and to the Senate. I can't imagine finding the time to do drills and do your summer 2 weeks between a day job plus my responsibilities as a father and husband. But Lindsey, in fact, retired my first year in the Senate after 30 years. I remember going to his retirement ceremony that first year. That's one of the reasons why he was always such a great champion of our troops, is he was one of them. He had worked and lived among them for so many years.
6: The other great passion of his is defending Israel, and that's increasingly unpopular on the Hill. Does Israel find another person? You're one of them, a handful of people. Ted Cruz is another, who stand up for the Jewish state again and again and again. But you lose a champion like that, you got to sort of reel backwards a little bit if you're an Israel supporter, as I am.
7: Well, there's no question that Lindsey was one of the great champions of the U.S.-Israel relationship. You know, they've been our best ally now, since, really since World War II, the fight that we had against Iran and that we're having once again now. But I'm very confident that whoever replaces Lindsey will share his views of the close relationship we have with Israel. And you're right that Ted Cruz and I have been outspoken advocates of that as well. That for one reason, it's because our voters in Arkansas and Texas and so many other states are themselves deeply pro-Israel. And they want their elected representatives to support Israel because they know that Israel supports the United States.
6: So I'm hopeful that President Trump will have time to call the program this afternoon, next hour, in fact. And I want to talk to him primarily about Iran. What do you make of the developments with Iran over the weekend, Senator Cotton?
7: I know you're shocked that Iran is not upholding the bargain. I just could have imagined this, and President Trump has pointed out many times that he was skeptical of that as well. And I think we've all been proven correct. And as President Trump has indicated in the past few days, he's had it. He knows these people aren't serious, even about this modest temporary agreement. Therefore, how could you ever expect them to strike a much larger, more comprehensive agreement about their nuclear program? So, as I've long said, I think we need to finish the job militarily, to leave their military in a total shambles, as we've already left their nuclear program. We need to get the blockade back in place, which President Trump has announced he's going to do. We need to keep the strait open militarily, so it doesn't hurt Americans in their pocketbook, which we have the capability to do. And then we can consider the matter closed. No ships will be coming in or out of Iran's ports. Iran won't control the Strait of Hormuz, and they'll be weakened each and every day. And the people will get more and more frustrated with their own government that has been oppressing them for 47 years.
6: Now, I noted today that Central Command posted a video of Corsairs, three Corsairs, which are autonomous vehicles that drove into an Iranian harbor, blew up a submarine and submarine pens surrounding it. Is that the future of warfare? I mean, that's a remarkable bit of video.
7: I've seen that video as well, Hugh. Unmanned autonomous vehicles are, of course, not just the future, but the present. But you're right that they're going to continue to be used in ever greater volume. I think, you know, there's always going to be men fighting in combat, and to include fighting on the ground, as we see in Ukraine. But these technological advancements are just, you know, one more example of how combat is the mother necessity, when necessity is the wellspring of invention. And our allies like Ukraine and Israel have been on the front edge of this, and frankly, we've learned a lot from them and benefited a lot from them.
6: Are you hopeful that the IRGC will realize there is no game? There is no end game for them other than, if not a complete surrender, then relinquishing of ambitions beyond their borders. That's really what we want them to do. We would love to see the Iranian people free, but at a minimum, they've got to stop screwing around with the world.
7: You think they've learned that lesson, but they're revolutionary fanatics. So I don't anticipate they will. But what we can do is to eliminate their ability to interfere with the United States and our friends in the region and around the world. They may still have the intention, but we can largely eliminate their ability. And we can do that by finishing the job militarily against Iran, by keeping the strait open militarily, and by imposing the blockade that's bringing Iran economically to their knees.
6: From your lips, Senator Cotton, thank you for joining me today. I am sorry on the loss of your friend, Senator Graham. I know the Senate's a small club and very close, and I know that you and Senator Graham shared the same agenda, so my condolences to you and everyone in the Senate who works with Lindsey Graham. Thank you, Senator Cotton. What I want to do now, though, is remind everyone about something that's not in the headlines, even though it was the only headline 2 weeks ago, an enormous earthquake in Venezuela, not one, but two. And the death toll has gone north of 4,000 now, heading on to 5,000. That's the official death toll. Tens of thousands of people are missing. Buildings are down all across the Venezuela. We have a report from the BBC from Diana, who is pulled from her rubble with her infant child, extremely thankful to be alive, talking to public broadcasting about what it was like.
8: President Delcy Rodriguez has rejected criticism that her government has been acting too slowly, saying thousands of officials have been deployed. We have done everything in our power Well, for the people, their homes are destroyed and they'll be starting from scratch. Diana and her husband do have their baby and consider themselves among the lucky ones, but they have lost everything else and told me that they are really struggling with what their life might look like and where that support is going to come from.
6: It's coming from Food for the Poor, among other things. It's coming from you, this radio and television audience on the Salem News Channel, Salem Radio Network, our wonderful affiliates. 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But I still think the very best thing to do is to go to HughHewitt.com and go to the top. I also want to get my relief factor in the first segment because I've got to get ready for President Trump if he comes in later next hour. Tell you right now, I went back and forth to California thanks to Kirk Schlichter for filling in for me this weekend or Thursday and Friday. And the dreaded overhead bin. I was sitting in the transit point last night at 10 o'clock and I had left it pretty early in the morning thinking, this is a long weekend. Thank you, Relief Factor. But I had my Relief Factor with me like I have it right now. It's in my hand if you're watching on the Salem News Channel. Four pills. Icarin and curcumin, resveratrol, omega. And every day, it is that simple. A little bit of Trader Joe's water and down they go. I got my 10K in at Huntington Beach on Saturday morning before the events I had to do. And I tell you, it really is magic. 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I really recommend that you give it a try. 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And so either way, you're going to love Relief Factor, but you've got to give it a try to try it, to see how wonderful it is for you. Also want to remind you, Dwayne's World is tomorrow night. The war is going on. It's heating up. He'll also be talking about what I hope will be the interview with President Trump next hour. 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
9: 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In the War of 1812, our nation fought and won America's religious freedom. Today, that constitutional right is being assaulted once more from within.
10: Religious liberty and rights in general were under attack. 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
18: Most Americans think of Abraham Lincoln and they think of the Civil War or the Emancipation. But in 1862, he signed another hugely significant piece of legislation, the Homestead Act. It offered eligible Americans up to 160 acres of land, not as a prize for the powerful, but as an opportunity for ordinary families willing to live on it, work it, and build something lasting. Why did it matter? Because Lincoln understood that freedom was not merely the absence of tyranny. Rather, freedom required responsibility, labor, stewardship, and moral courage. A free people must be given room to build, but they also must be willing to cultivate what they have been given. That still matters today. Liberty without responsibility decays. Opportunity without character collapses. Lincoln's lesson is clear. A nation stays free when its people remain willing to work, build, and steward freedom under God.
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6: Hugh Hewitt, pleased to welcome back to the program Ambassador Rahm Emanuel, former ambassador to Japan for the Biden administration. Before that, chief of staff of President Obama. Before that, senior member in the House leadership and mayor of Chicago for two terms, I should add. Ambassador Emanuel, welcome back. I'm going to take to calling you the formidable Rahm Emanuel because I listened to you and Dan Senor arm wrestle today for an hour. I'm already tired. Are all of your interviews that way?
22: Only when I'm on zero sleep.
6: Okay. I want to go right to your speech last week in Tel Aviv at Tel Aviv University. I listened to it and I read it. Number one observation. You mentioned Iran once in the context of the JCPOA. I'm a supporter of Israel. I'm not Jewish, but I always think if there's no Iran, there's no Hezbollah. If there's no Iran, there's no Hamas. If there's no Iran, there's peace in the Middle East. It's not really Israel that's the problem. It's Iran, isn't it?
22: Yeah. Well, yes and no. That's the in the Talmudic version, yes and no. and what I mean by that... Iran is clearly a threat, an existential threat, not just to Israel, but to our other allies in the Gulf region and to Europe. You have a story today. I mean, UK just announced the IRGC was clearly assassinating somebody on their land and festering anti-Semitic attacks in synagogues, etc. So, yes, they're a threat. I said what I said out of care for the country. As I mentioned in the speech, my uncle died in the underground in Israel. My father worked in the underground for the Aragon and fought for the creation of the State of Israel in the War of Independence. I have been there, and I support the ally. The status quo as exists today is an unsustainable path. Israel has allowed the other three aspects of its national security tools in its toolbox, diplomacy, economic statecraft, cultural attraction, to totally atrophy. Since you listened to it, I gave an example, and it's not just the Palestinians. I gave an example on Syria up front, which has had multiple wars, specifically 67 and 73. You have a president, not a non-Assad president, said that we have said about Israel, we have a common enemy in Iran. That's the trade route from Iran to Hezbollah. He wants to do in a security agreement. You get peace to the Galilee and security of mind for the Galilee resident. Even the president of the United States has been there. The late Lindsey Graham, I think just last week, said we need to recalibrate the way we approach Syria. Here he has called for a security agreement with Israel. I'll give you my AT&T calling card. Call him. Okay? Well, this is my point is, Israel, you know the old joke, you, which is even paranoid people have enemies. Israel has real enemies. You could not only neutralize an enemy, you don't have to have resources and intelligence dedicated there when you have a problem with Hezbollah. You have a problem with Iran, and you could be focused other ways, and B, it would project Israel to the rest of the world that it is not knows just how to fly an F-35, but actually just make peace.
6: You made many great points.
22: And I quote Yitzhak Rabin. Yitzhak Rabin always said this, and I think it's true. You make peace as if there's no terror, and you fight terror as if there's no peace. And the prime minister has only done one of those two, and he's made Israel a pariah around the globe.
6: Well, that was one of the objections, the pariah around the world, from the commentary podcast. And I really hope you sit down with Pod Horitz and Seth and with Abe Greenwald and with Matt Continetti, because they did an entire hour on your speech last week. Let me run through some of their objections, and I'll come back to my commentary.
22: Let me say this. Not even my family would give me 20 minutes of objections. An hour. That's a lot.
6: An hour. Oh, and they could have kept going. Number one was Israel's not isolated. Prime Minister Modi was just there. It's the world's largest democracy. They're tight. UAE is a friend. Of course, Bahrain is a friend. Egypt has a cold peace. Jordan has a semi-cold peace. There are countries around the world that deal with Israel, so you were overstating that. Objection number two from J-Pod, you said that the United States has blindly supported Israel. Said, what the hell is he talking about? In 48, his father had to fight with Czech weapons. In 56, Ike basically hit him with a hammer. Clinton was back and forth. Biden Harris did the bear hug. And you remember Kamala Harris saying, I've read the maps, don't go into Rafah. It hasn't really been unqualified support until maybe Donald Trump, and he's beating up on Bibi now.
22: Okay, so objection number one about isolation. Let's just deal with it. Yes, India Modi was there. 60% of Israel's exports are in Europe. Your scientists can't go to any conferences. And they have more Nobel science winners than any other country on a per capita basis. They can't go. Israel feels isolated from traveling and capacity to go around the world and financially there. The United States has an allies in NATO, which is above 60%. I just came from Japan, as you noted, as ambassador. Japan is very popular in the United States. This is the only ally at the low 30s and among kids under 30 in the 20s. That is not a sustainable political path for the state of Israel. It's not a financial stated path when you've lost Europe. Remember, while 4% of the economy or staff is Israel's population is in the tech community, 60% of their exports go to Europe, which is hostile. And if you think that's sustainable, then you are not listening to how the Israelis are talking about it. Because they do feel isolated. Now, wait a second. You asked me a question. I'm going to go through it, you. That is a political and economic and financial isolation. You're not going to survive yourself just on Bahrain or Guatemala. No disrespect to Bahrain and no disrespect to Guatemala. Israel has problems in Australia, Canada, United States, and Europe. They picked up Somaliland. And if you want to sit there and put your head in the sand, not you specifically, the other people on the podcast, go ahead. But the Israelis, if you listen to them, feel pushed upon and isolated around the world. I am trying to give a plan outside of the status quo to break out of the pariah status. Your people, businesses, scientists, cultural institutions cannot participate in the global economy that they feel they're a part of. One is I gave a political strategy on the 23-state solution that gives you 21 nations that would all have automatically recognized Israel. Second, with the IMEC on the economic corridor between India through the Middle East into Europe, your technological prowess would be accentuated, and it will put you in the most, at the dead center of the most important trade route in the world. That is a breakout moment that has huge economic, political, and strategic value for the state of Israel. Nothing I said was at the harm of Israel, was how to address the problems that have occurred specifically under this prime minister. And I have been consistent in that observation.
6: So John's answer to that was he suggested that your plan was a noble attempt to come up with a new way forward, but that it's not dealing with reality. And I got to go to the break here, and we'll talk during the break, and we'll come back with Ambassador Emanuel. I will set the table, though, for you to think about it. He said, actually, this is Matt Continetti saying, Rahm Emanuel wants to be the Secretary of State in the next Democratic administration if he doesn't get the nomination. But he is not, he's not Plattner, he's not El Sayed. He is calling for the ending of Middle East military aid, and he wants to sanction West Bank Israelis. When we come back from break, I want to give you 5 minutes to answer Matt, because his bottom line was the 23-state solution is great, but where's the Palestinian state? They've rejected it. Your boss offered it to him, and they rejected it twice. So where is the fabled Palestinian state? I'll be right back with Rahm Emanuel. He'll tell us the answer to that fable. Stay tuned.
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5: 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What? 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President Trump will be joining me. 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I went out to California on Thursday, came back last night, and it was a long day in airports, long day flying, long day on sitting on the bad chairs in airports, but I'm fine because Relief Factor is great. And I got my 7 miles in down at Huntington Beach on Saturday morning. 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Spend a lot of time getting ready for that. The president's going to address the nation. When is that, Dwayne? 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Mark your calendars now. But hopefully he's on the other side of this break here on The Hugh Hewitt Show.
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2: Good afternoon. I'm Mike Scott in the QC Kinetics newsroom. Plenty of sunshine, high 94. A high-profile Chicago priest faces new sex abuse allegations. Father Michael Flager has been removed from his ministry at St. Sabina Church as the Archdiocese investigates the latest sex abuse accusation. Flager says a woman who went to school at St. Sabina claims he sexually abused her between 1993 and 1995 when she was a minor.
3: But I haven't changed anything about him. I think everything's really false. My thing is, why wait all this time?
2: Parish members are backing Flager, and he denies the accusation. The Senate returns today for the first time since Senator Lindsey Graham's death. Tributes to the South Carolina Republican are led by President Donald Trump.
4: Everybody loved him. He was good on the other side. If I had Democrat problems, he could solve them. He was a man of all different abilities, actually, and he was a nice man. He was a great guy.
2: Meantime, the president says the U.S. is reinstating a blockade on Iran in the Strait of Hormuz. 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
5: I'm Stuart Varney, and this is the Fox Business Report.
6: The major averages are losing ground on flaring Iran tensions, with AI stocks selling off as investors question if the AI trade has more room to run. The price of oil is jumping as Iran tensions escalate, with West Texas Intermediate crude topping $76 a barrel. Tech is the worst performing sector, with memory chip stocks selling off, extending their recent pullback. The resumption of hostilities in the Middle East is reviving inflation worries, just as the market is slated to receive two key inflation reports this week, the Consumer Price Index and the Producer Price Index. Fed Governor Christopher Waller said today he will monitor upcoming inflation data to determine if interest rate hikes are needed. Waller expressing concerns that elevated core inflation could make it difficult to return inflation to the central bank's 2% goal. That's your Fox Business Report. I'm Hillary Barsky, invested in you.
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7: Tonight will be clear and warm with a low of 75. On Tuesday, expect mostly sunny skies with temperatures nearing the record of 100 degrees last seen in 1995, reaching a high of 97. Tuesday night will be clear to partly cloudy and warm with a low of 76. I'm meteorologist Jason Caterina on AM 560, The Answer.
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8: 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Yet American Jews have a more positive view of Mamdani than they do among Bibi Netanyahu. Scotty, beam me up.
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10: This is the Alex Marlowe Show. I'm glad you're here. We had a lot to do today. We'll talk a lot about Lindsey Graham, which is inevitable. We'll give you some Iran war updates, as well as a lot of Democrats behaving very badly over the weekend. But first of all, we got a big shout out. Cincinnati, Ohio, Talk Radio, WMOH 1450, The Ticket, a new live affiliate for the Marlowe Show. I have a deep affection for Cincinnati, so I'm really glad you guys are on board. In fact, I'm kind of shocked we didn't have a Cincinnati affiliate until today. This is, I gotta be on top of this stuff, because I, Ohio, there you go, from the Prager Archives, shout out WMOH. I've got deep affection for Cincinnati. Ohio is Breitbart country, and we've got a bunch of people in the Cincinnati area and beyond, so I've had a lot of friendships over there, and I've also had a few speaking engagements over there. If you guys ever want to book me to speak, aloha@alexmarlowe.com, send me an email and let me know. I'm hitting the circuit. And I'd love to speak to all of you. I'd love to press the flesh with those in the live audience. All right, let's start with Lindsey Graham. I'll try to give you some takes here that are interesting. Inevitably, some of this will be redundant. It's what days like this are like. But some of this hopefully will be new. But the longtime Republican South Carolina senator died over the weekend. I'll start with cause of death. It's something called aortic dissection, which is where there was a tear in his aorta. So cardiovascular disease, which I think took his dad at around the same time. So that does track with something that was probably something that people could have figured out. So emergency responders called to his Capitol Hill home. He had chest pains, cardiac arrest, and he was pronounced dead at George Washington University Hospital. Shout out Master Marlowe and Master Marlowe Jr., who were born there years ago. And he returned from a trip from Ukraine just hours earlier, where he was seen speaking on behalf of Zelensky, pressing the flesh with Zelensky. And there is this image going around of Graham speaking, suggesting that he was looking spry and lively just days earlier. But first of all, that's not how heart attacks work. You guys might know Andy Breitbart, who is the founder of Breitbart News, died of a heart attack. He seems spry and lively just days before. But I think if you watch closely this last speech from Graham, I don't think he looked great. He had a red face, looked a little tired to me. Definitely was not keeping up on his, I think, cardiovascular exercise. I think it was pretty obvious from that. And I say this because I want to get into Graham's life, which was a pretty remarkable singular life in American politics. But I always want to recommend, as someone who comes from a medical family, that some of this stuff, you can see some of this coming. One thing that's an interesting observation that a lot of doctors in my life have had is that most of us kind of know how we're likely to die. And it's based on genetics. It's based off of family history. If you've got history of colon cancer in your family, that's the thing you got to worry about. If you got a history of heart attack in your family, that's what you got to worry about. If you got history of breast cancer in your family, that's what you got to worry about. If you got a history of addiction, drugs, things like that, those are the things that you have to monitor. And it's not totally fair. I talk a little bit about, you know, my cardiovascular exercise routine. It's because the heart issues, the heart disease, that affects one of the sides of my family. That's why. It's not just about getting a beach body. It's about making sure that you're on top of the thing that's most likely to get you, if someone's going to get you. And 71, it feels like this sort of thing could have been monitored, and we could have had Lindsey Graham in the Senate a little while longer. He was up for re-election this year. Probably would have won, and it would have been another dependable conservative vote. And that's one of those things where there are screenings that are invasive but are very precise for this specific thing. They actually feed a scope or a camera through your femoral artery, which is a giant artery in your thigh, and they run all the way up through your heart to screen for stuff like this. And they get a pretty clear picture of what's going on. If you need stents, if you need bypasses, and the medical system can handle this stuff now at this time, but you've got to catch it. And sometimes you've got to be proactive with your health to get some of these screenings done. And I just encourage people to do this, because this is a huge shock in Washington that this happened. And when you learn about this, that with modern medicine may be preventable. Sad commentary on a sad story in general. But overall, I do want to point that out, that is a major thing. And there's some really odd reports going on about what happened with the actual death itself. This is from the New York Times. Pretty wild. According to recordings of dispatcher calls obtained by the New York Times, emergency workers responded on Saturday night to a call about a person experiencing chest pains at the senator's Capitol Hill address. The recordings did not name Mr. Graham, who returned from Ukraine hours earlier, but responders could be heard saying they were administering CPR to a person suffering from cardiac arrest. Here's the funny line. According to recordings, the emergency call for help came from a woman in Baltimore who is not identified. She informed responders that the house's door was open, but emergency crews could be heard saying they needed the police to assist a forced entry. So, and then they just drop it. They move on. New York Times article. So apparently a call came from a woman in Baltimore who knew that the door was open, even though the emergency crews said they had to force their way in. So all that is why, if you see any conspiracy theories going around, that's why. Because all that stuff, it's just not neat and tidy yet what happened, especially when you are someone who has taken such bold stands about international stuff. And I'll talk about some of those more on the show, but a lot of you have probably seen over the last couple of days footage of some of these pro-IRGC, pro-Mullah protesters in Iran holding up giant posters of Graham with a bullseye on his forehead, crosshairs on his forehead. So they really did not like him, because this is the main thing about Graham's character that I want to convey. And there's a lot to convey about this truly unique American individual, is that he is the proverbial no greater friend, no worse enemy. He's someone who really knows the courage of his convictions. And when he's taken a strong stand on something, he was convincible. He was someone who you could get to over a period of time with persuasive arguments or sweetening the right deal for him. But overall, he was the exact type of person you would want on your team when you agreed with him. And he was a very tough person to disagree with, because he did have that rhinoceros skin where whenever he would call people out, he'd be able to do it without fear of any reprisals, without fear of any backlash online or elsewhere. He had the courage of his convictions. And this was the sort of thing that could drive you nuts from time to time. He had a history of supporting all sorts of different things that I thought were not great. from Breitbart's perspective, the Gang of Eight amnesty bill in 2013, which I think was very formative to the modern MAGA movement. He was a pro-criminal justice reform guy. He never met an omnibus bill he didn't want to sign. And nonstop foreign interventions, some of them I am sympathetic with. A very pro-Israel guy, as am I, but also, you know, nonstop aid to Ukraine, Iraq war, things like that. Also did a bunch of climate stuff, though he came back around on that stuff. But overall, when he was on your side, a lot of the examples that we're seeing lately, a lot of clips circling his just very bold effort to make sure the Kavanaugh confirmation got through. It's exhilarating to watch. And he's someone who really made politics fun and exciting. And this is something that is universally being shared, regardless of if you are someone who is more, I would say, populist nationalist than he was, as I am, or if you're someone who's a hardcore Democrat. Everyone is saying the same thing about this individual, that he really made Washington a fun place. He was a blast. He was funny. He knew how to disagree with people and not take it personally. It was all business, not personal with him whenever you disagreed. And he was a guy who actually was able to try to compromise, build coalitions, and get things passed. And that ultimately is the name of the game in the Senate. It's not to fire off base tweets. It is not necessarily to do the best fundraising. Really, the job is, are you able to get legislation across the finish line? And he was quite good at that. He was quite skilled at it. He was a good coalition builder, and he understood when he needed to make sure that he could get a couple Democrats on board for a certain thing, or whether or not there was a give that he wanted to give to Democrats to show that he was willing to work on stuff for down the road. He had that sort of level of precision and calculation that I think is pretty, it's a great model. It's a great model, and I think a lot of us, he represents an older guard of Republicanism. Some of that is not great. Some of the nonstop foreign intervention stuff, I think, is not aging great. But one thing that I think ages incredibly well with Graham is that he does come from an era you could disagree with someone personally and still work with them. And with someone who you could see beyond whatever was the momentary political topic du jour, and see a greater opportunity to cultivate individuals to be able to pass things of meaning that could potentially help the country. So he was a terrific operator, seemed like a great hang, ultimately a very charismatic person and a unique figure in American life. I'll have more on this when we come back, plus some cuts of President Trump when we return. This is the Alex Marlowe Show.
8: 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In the War of 1812, our nation fought and won America's religious freedom. Today, that constitutional right is being assaulted once more from within.
11: Religious liberty and rights in general were under attack. We all of a sudden became the enemy.
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13: I'm sorry, our rights have been suspended? 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
10: Cracking the relationship between Donald Trump and Lindsey Graham of the last decade is one of the most useful tools to understanding modern American politics, the way things have been since Trump came down that escalator. Trump and Graham used to go at it big league during the initial Trump run in 2016 and really starting in 2015. Graham called Trump things like a race-baiting, xenophobic, religious bigot, a kook, a crazy, and unfit for office. And then Trump called him things like idiotic and a lightweight. And he publicly read Graham's personal cell phone number at one point. I forgot that. See, this is why it's fun to celebrate some of these things. It's sad. It's very sad he's gone, obviously. But that's, I had forgotten that one. So Trump also labeled him a disgrace and a nut job and one of the dumbest human beings I've ever met. And flash forward to the last 24 hours, and Trump has called him one of the greatest people and senators I've ever known. This quote from Trump really is, I think, essential here to pause and reflect upon. He was always working and was a true American patriot. Lindsey will be greatly missed. He was always working. I'm keying in on this because with Trump, one of the things that I think matters to him most are the people who do things. I think he thinks a lot of people get titles and sit around and play with their thumbs. And Graham was always trying to move on to the next thing and try to build something. Now, often those things were not things that I would necessarily agree with, but I shouldn't even feel necessary to say that because that's never going to be the case. It's never going to be the case where you're always going to agree with someone all the time. But what is interesting is when people are actually trying to get stuff done, and Graham was certainly one of those guys. Trump called him a member of the family and said he spoke to him the night before, and Graham sounded a little tired, but fine. So what's interesting about him being a member of the family is that I don't spend a ton of time in Mar-a-Lago, but I've been a number of times, and I'm pretty sure Lindsey Graham has been there every time I've been there. So Graham definitely embraced Trumpism, and whether or not this was some sort of a cynical thing where he just knew that the way to get stuff done, to get things that he wanted done, was to embrace Trump, or whether or not they had a genuine affection, I don't think that matters. I don't think the origin story matters nearly as much as the fact that they were legitimately friends who could disagree publicly. And Graham was a huge supporter of what Trump stood for in the end. And I do think that they are cut from the same personality cloth. And that's a personality that really does resonate with me. And it resonates with, I think, a lot of people in the content game in general, people who have to create content for a living. Graham was definitely an asset in that regard because he did keep things interesting. Sometimes for the good, I'm thinking of that Kavanaugh hearing. Sometimes for the not as good, I'm thinking of, you know, voting for some of the appointments that Joe Biden put forward on the DOJ, things like that. But overall, a truly interesting character. And then the question is, what comes next for our Senate? We got Mitch McConnell, who felt compelled to release this photo of himself in a hospital with his wife, Elaine Chao, who's been compromised by the Chinese, and put out a lengthy statement on his health, saying that he fell last month, which led to a hospitalization. He was briefly unconscious, and doctors ruled out a bunch of stuff, but he did have a mild pneumonia that he's been rehabbing, and he's planning to retire still at the end of his term in January, and he might have more long-term mobility challenges that happened from when he had polio as a child. That came up in this big update. And he wants to return to the Senate floor, but he can't do it quite yet. And they put out this photo, which was, it just had all the internet just trying to find clues in it. First of all, he's wearing jeans in the hospital. Not usually what I wear when I'm being operated on or being monitored in the hospital, but he had jeans. He had a newspaper with the sports section from the day. So it was either yesterday. It was yesterday as we're having this conversation on Sunday. So we had the Sunday sports page, and it was positioned in such a way that people could figure out that this was today's paper so that it wasn't some sort of an old image. So it harkens back to old detective movies and TV shows from decades ago where someone have to hold up today's paper in the hostage videos. So it's literally some sort of a hostage type situation here. He's also wearing a button-up shirt that's the exact color of the tablecloth at my neighborhood Italian restaurant. So, and Elaine Chao is in there. What a love story. What a romance they've had for all these years. But the point is that our Senate is, we are in a tough spot because the Republican majority was already narrow and is just going to get narrower. Donald Trump has come out earlier today and recommended that the interim replacement for Lindsey Graham be his sister, Darlene. So she would be the interim senator. That would be a fabulous tribute to Lindsey, who loved her dearly, Trump said. She was a wonderful sister. I don't think she would run for the permanent seat. Who could be the next senator? A lot of people think it could be Joe Wilson, who's a longtime Republican representative. Alan Wilson, his son, is going to be the next governor. He's the attorney general now. No doubt Nikki Haley wants that seat. Not someone I would support. Nancy Mace has already said she wants that seat. Not someone I would support. And I think got fifth place in the gubernatorial primary. Obviously a nuts person. Would be great for content, but there's a lot to unpack here. And I'll continue to give you updates here, but we are really down to a knife's edge in the Senate at not a great time. We'll be back with more.
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24: I'm John Saucier. This is a Fox News alert. Congress honoring late South Carolina Senator Lindsey Graham, who passed away this weekend with what his office described as a brief and sudden illness. Today on the Senate floor, Majority Leader John Thune acknowledged the senator's influential vision for American foreign policy.
25: There was no bigger believer in America's role in the world. He was confident that the United States could be a force for good. And he gave everything he had to ensuring that we would be.
24: We just heard from South Carolina Governor Henry McMaster, who has appointed Lindsey Graham's sister Darlene to serve the remainder of his Senate term. He had recently returned from a diplomatic mission, the senator, to Ukraine, and had been leading efforts to levy new sanctions against Russia. Senator Lindsey Graham was 71 years old, and again, his sister Darlene has now been appointed to serve out the remainder of his term by South Carolina's governor. America's listening to Fox News.
26: 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We've got the answer from the AM 560 Traffic Center.
27: Good afternoon. Here is a check of your afternoon trip, beginning with the outbound Kennedy. It's a 35-minute ride from the Jane Byrne Interchange to O'Hare. Outbound Edens is clear. On the Eisenhower, 35 to Wolf Road, 50 to get out to 390 in the Stevenson, 48 minutes to Saba Lakeshore Drive out to 355. Dan Ryan out at 25, stop and go on the Express, 47th out to Marquette. Inbound for the exit ramp to 159th, eastbound closed due to a car fire. Very heavy along DuSable Lakeshore Drive and the Tri-State so far in both directions, but the Jane Addams Reagan and 355 are all good. 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From the AM 560 Traffic Center, I'm Jill Urchak.
26: Now, your official weather forecast from the Air Right Heating and Cooling Weather Center.
28: Tonight will be clear and warm with a low of 75. On Tuesday, expect mostly sunny skies with temperatures reaching a high of 97, approaching the record of 100 set back in 1995. Tuesday night will be clear to partly cloudy and warm with a low of 76. I'm meteorologist Jason Caterina on AM 560, The Answer.
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10: Was more hawkish foreign policy wise than I was, and also he would do infuriating things like go to Ukraine 10 times He had the bona fides, though, to back up his opinions. He had a very storied career in the military. He had 30 years of service, 33 years in total, was a JAG officer in the Air Force, South Carolina Air National Guard, Air Force Reserve, retired as a colonel, got a Bronze Star. All that really does add credibility, and it's always nicer when people who are trying to send people off to war that they at least walk the walk in their life as well. So a shout out there. Also, I did note, I am very pleased at how civil most of the public has been during this. It has been way more outpouring of support from Democrats than I've seen in recent years when a prominent conservative dies. Case in point, what happened after Charlie Kirk died, it seemed like everyone went crazy. But there are some exceptions of people who are not good, and they deserve shout outs. There's a actor named Ethan Embry who's been in a million things. You'd recognize him if you saw him. But he said, I don't see what the celebration is all about. There's 51 of them walking around, which basically means he's happy that Graham died and wish 51 more Republicans died. So that was on Blusky, which is a Democrat platform. Michael Ian Black, who's another actor, called Graham a parasite whose legacy was parasitic fealty to McCain and Trump. And he also speculated explicitly that Graham was gay, which was sort of openly thought of as a real thing. But I don't know why bringing it up now. Don't know what the point that is. Cenk Uygur. The Young Turks saying Washington got more upset at the death of the flamboyant warmonger Lindsey Graham than the deaths of 23,000 Palestinian children. Perfectly shows you the sick priorities. It kind of speaks for itself. So there you go. A lot of other good riddance stuff like that, and calling him revolting, things like that are out there. And Sean got a few real nasty ones for me. But here's the point, is that keep an eye on who does this stuff. It's just completely inappropriate. You can talk about the totality of a man's life and do it in a way where you're just not indulging in the nasty freak show that occurs on our internet. And I think that as time goes on, we'll probably look back in this time where we did all the nasty internet freak show, and we'll probably regret it. We'll probably regret some of the way we behaved. I've got a lot of nasty freak show comments, Democrats going completely nuts. I'm tempted to get right into those. But first I'm going to do an Iran update. Okay. So the Trump just spoke about Iran. He's got some stuff cooking. He's saying that we're taking over the Strait of Hormuz. So first of all, he said in an interview earlier today that the deal with Iran, the memorandum of understanding, was a done deal, and Iran broke it. They always break it. We had 10 deals with these people, so we're just going to hit them very hard. They are a bad group of people, and they've been this way for a long time. I don't find any of that totally surprising, and it's kind of good news. If they're not going to play nice, I'm all for continuing to bomb them. I would love to see a deal get done. As you guys know, been listening to the show. But if it's not realistic, then just keep hitting them, as far as I'm concerned. He said, we're taking over the Strait now. They have nothing. Yesterday, they had an 11-hour meeting, and everything was agreed to yesterday, and they leave the room, and they call back, and they say, we had to make a couple of changes. For 47 years, they've been tapping people along. This should have been done 47 years ago. This is an important point, and it does match with what I spoke to President Trump about when I spoke to him about Iran in February, right before the State of the Union, that he was acknowledging that they're tough deal makers, tough negotiators, and they negotiate incredibly slowly, and it's deeply frustrating. It's the anti-Lindsey Graham. The people want to move fast, break stuff, and move on the next thing. It's the anti-Donald Trump. They want to sit around and talk for 11 hours and then not actually get anything done and lie to you. And this is just extremely infuriating for guys like Trump who are just trying to get things done. So he's put out a post on Truth Social, what I refer to as a truth bomb, that the Hormuz Strait is open and will remain open with or without Iran. We are reinstating the Iranian blockade, so named because it is only stopping Iran ships or customers from entering or leaving. All other countries will have fair and open use of the Strait. The USA will be, from this point forward, known as the guardian of the Strait of Hormuz, but as such, and as the matter of fairness, will be reimbursed at a rate of 20% of all cargo ships for any and all costs necessary to do the job of providing safety and security to this very volatile section of the world. The process and formation will begin immediately. Thank you for your attention to this matter, President Donald J. Trump. Okay, those of you in the audience who have been with me, what have I said from the very beginning? We need to take over the Strait, and we need a toll imposed by America. And if Iran wants to play along, they can take a cut, not a huge cut, but they can take enough cuts so they can rebuild. If we keep an eye on where the money goes, it's not going to state-sponsored terror or building long-range weaponry or a nuclear program. They can have a little bit, but we're going to be in charge. We're going to take over the Strait, and we're going to control it. And I always thought this was a huge opportunity. I always thought this was a massive chance for us to actually make some money for these wars that we go and win, for when we protect the planet from their own incompetence, leaders all around the world. And we've got a chance to assert our dominance, to make the world a safer place, and to get paid. I thought we should take it. And I've been saying this for months now, and it was taken off the table almost immediately by Trump. He said, no, we're not doing that. We're not doing any tolls. Now it sounds like he's thinking about a toll, and I absolutely love to see it. Now, I wish we would have talked about it 2 months ago when I was talking about it on the show. I thought this idea came from Trump. This was something that was back-channeled to me from the White House, that this was an idea that was being considered, that America would somehow have some sort of control over the strait, and we would charge a toll, and maybe Iran would get cut in. And I immediately hit the bid and thought, that's a great idea. Let's do that. Exactly. Let's do exactly that. And then it went away, and Trump was very vocal saying, we're not going to do it. Now it sounds like it's back on. If it is back on, this is very hopeful to me, because I think this is a chance to a lasting peace, and it's a chance to America controlling more of the world, which is a positive in general for world safety. We want to be dominant. We do want to be dominant. We're the best country. We're the strongest. We're the fairest. So I think it's entirely rational, makes a lot of sense, and you'd love to see it, and hopefully we go forward with this plan. I would love to see this plan. All right, more to come, no doubt, as this war goes on. All right, so I promised some Democrats acting crazy. Let's start with Rashida Tlaib of the squad. Cut four, please. I think there is a bleep on this. This has been making the rounds a lot. This is not a fresh clip, but definitely worthwhile. Let's play this one. This is cut four.
6: Look at this room's mother... We ain't going anywhere! Political structures that I have to work in... was built on slavery and genocide and rape and oppression. Real change doesn't come from the cowards and warmongers in Congress. It comes from the streets. It comes from all of us mobilizing and seizing the power to resist and fight back. Gaza is the compass in this country. Now we're in Congress, and we're every corner.
10: So here's what's going on in this clip. This was apparently a few months ago, but the Blaze had resurfaced it because this is the Democrat Socialists of America have been repurposing this content. See, the political structures that we're surrounded by are built by slavery and genocide and oppression. So that's what they think of our country, that we're enslavers, we're genocidal, we're the oppressors. Look at this room, mother effer, did not use the letter F. We're not going anywhere. We're in the Congress. We're in every corner of the United States. That's a signal. She's also wearing, I think, that Palestinian ceremonial garb. She's really in solidarity with the Palestinian people, not the American people. Abdul El Sayed, who's in Michigan running for the Senate there, has also been getting called to account for a lot of his record, refusing to release his tax records. Check out this cut. This is obfuscation to the next level. Cut 10, please.
7: I'm a public servant. My wife is a clinician. Like, you know, at the end of the day, like, we have a pretty standard tax return. So I'll leave it to you. We'll send it to you. You can cover it as much as you want. And you'll be like, wow, this is pretty mundane. I don't know what they were talking about. Except for all of this is a distraction to keep everybody from paying attention to, I don't know, Center Forward that took Haley Stevens and her mom to Portugal to do I don't know what. Or the Center for Democratic Priorities. We still don't know who's paying for that. Or UDP, which is actually AIPAC. I mean, at this point, $40 million of outside spending. There has not been a single ad paid for by the Haley Stevens campaign that features Haley Stevens. That should tell you something about that campaign.
10: So he was asked about why he won't release his tax returns. It's because he's a millionaire. He's the proverbial champagne socialist, runs as a socialist, is a socialist. He is a doctor, and his wife apparently has a bunch of real estate money in her family. She's also a doctor, I think. So they got tons of money coming in. They got tons of net worth. As far as we know, they don't give outsized amounts to charity or to the government. So these are socialists who are rich, rich socialists, because that's acceptable on the left. They don't care if their socialists are super rich. They don't think it's an outrage. The socialists walk around richer than all of you. And he won't release his tax returns because of AIPAC. He won't release his tax returns because all this is a distraction, because he wants to talk about the Jews. So that's where we're at. And it's noteworthy because... Haley Stevens, by the way, was at a church. It was a black church pandering over there. This is who he's running against. If Michigan needs someone barking, I'm going to be barking from the highest chamber in our lands. I'm going to be speaking truth to power, and I'm going to be doing this alongside communities of color and black leadership in Michigan. And as Barack Obama said, we are fired up, she says. I mean, these people are dorks. They don't stand for anything other than they hate the Jews. I got more clips of this effect. I got one more, Saeed. Let's play cut three, please.
8: I believe that we do need to defund the police insofar as defunding the police is disinvesting in the means of incarcerating someone or killing them on the street.
9: So why did you say you never call for defunding the police when it sounded like you did in the past?
8: You know, what's interesting about that comment is I go in as far as defining what I mean by that. Do you disagree with investing in libraries and public services and social services? So maybe instead of investing in war material for PDs, we invest in a safe retirement for them. And then instead of sending a guy with a gun, we actually send a trained mental health professional. That's what I'm talking about.
10: That's it. That's going to stop a lot of crimes we got. Is we, instead of defunding the police, we send some social workers. A bunch of overeducated people with a massive BMI. Send them out there. It's noteworthy because, you know, in this country, we're a Judeo-Christian country and you are free to practice whatever religion you want. And there's no doubt some wonderful Muslim people, and there sure are a lot of very odd Christian people. I'm looking at you, James Tallarico. But a Pew survey is pretty recent, showing 44% of Muslim Americans surveyed view Hamas favorably. So, and they, of course, overall support for Israel way down. Not like it was ever high to begin with. And you start thinking about what comports with American values. Does this stuff add up with Americanism and In God We Trust? Are we looking at the same things when we're seeing people who are representative of a group of people that's largely pretty tolerant of genocidal terrorist Hamas? It makes you wonder. It makes you stop and think for a second. When we come back, I'm going to wrap up with, I got Tim Walz talking about pardoning an illegal alien sex abuser. I've got Elisa Slotkin lying about the SAVE Act. And I've got a new revelation about Plattner's Totenkopf tattoo that I think is really going to amuse you when we get to that. But first, we are obliged to pay some bills. Let's do that. This is the Alex Marlowe Show.
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18: Most Americans think of Abraham Lincoln and they think of the Civil War.
0: or the Emancipation. But in 1862, he signed another hugely significant piece of legislation, the Homestead Act. It offered eligible Americans up to 160 acres of land, not as a prize for the powerful, but as an opportunity for ordinary families willing to live on it, work it, and build something lasting. Why did it matter? Because Lincoln understood that freedom was not merely the absence of tyranny. Rather, freedom required responsibility, labor, stewardship, and moral courage. A free people must be given room to build, but they also must be willing to cultivate what they have been given. That still matters today. Liberty without responsibility decays. Opportunity without character collapses. Lincoln's lesson is clear. A nation stays free when its people remain willing to work, build, and steward freedom under God.
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0: Greg Evan, Sean McConnell, Roger Wicker Jr., Rick Locke, Kira Charlie, Matt Sybil, Ricky Lopez, Misty Callahan, John Cassio, and Daniel West. Have any of you committed all the names to memory yet? Have any of you done that? One loyal listener said he's trying and has not there yet. All right. So they all deserve a shout out. All working hard on the show. A lot to do that remains. I'll give a shout out to Sam Neill, the Jurassic Park star, died at 78. New Zealand actor. We've just been watching him in Peaky Blinders, which is a pretty good show. But those of you who are Sam Neill fans, and you should be, a couple recs for you. My favorite probably is In the Mouth of Madness, a 1994 John Carpenter movie, which is all Carpenter movies are fantastic, but that's a really underrated one. And he gives a amazing performance in that. Event Horizon is a good one, another sci-fi space horror movie. And for those of you who are into disturbing psychosexual art house films, Possession from 1981, one of the best horror movies ever. Definitely a mood, not one that's just a constant rewatch, but that's my art. So a lot of good stuff from Sam Neill, and God rest his soul. Okay, back to the business of Democrats behaving badly. I got a Ro Khanna, another socialist, worth $300 million with multiple golf course country club memberships, we learned over the weekend. He's finally admitting he got the Graham Platner endorsement wrong. Here's cut 12.
1: For me, the line always was sexual assault or sexual violence. And as soon as that came out, I was the first person to withdraw my endorsement. But I will say I got that call wrong. And if there's some self-reflection, it is that we all need to see the signs earlier of people who may engage in domestic violence. Look, I wasn't the only one. You had Planned Parenthood. You had Senator Warren. You had the entire Democratic Party. But I did get that call wrong.
0: Who would have seen it coming with Graham Platner? We all just missed it. There were no signs. We had missed the signs, and we got to be better about seeing the signs. Not all the hyper-aggressive Reddit posts or the fact that he had a literal Totenkopf tattoo, which is the German death head used by Nazi SS guards. So I had an unbelievable moment over the weekend where my two-year-old Duchess Marlowe Jr., she is now taken to calling people who have crossed her somehow. She now says to them, "You're the baddie. You're the baddie." And I don't know where she got this exactly. But of course, it made me think of that famous sketch that's all over YouTube, that from this comedy group, Mitchell and Webb, which I'm unfamiliar with other than the sketch, where they play Nazis. It's from 2006. They're British guys. And they play Nazis. It's just dawning on them that they might be the baddies. And they ask the question, "Are we the baddies?" And so I was compelled to show that sketch to my wife over the weekend, and I noticed that they literally have Totenkopfs on their hats, and they talk about it in the sketch. So if you've revisited this one in a while, it's a 20-year-old sketch, but it's pretty famous. They are literally saying, "We are fighting under a skull. Our logo is a skull. We're fighting against people whose logos are stars and stripes." And Graham Platner had that exact tattoo on his chest. And Ro Khanna was like, "Well, we didn't really see the signs. We kind of missed the signs. He could have been a bad guy." Amazing. And what's going to happen from here, we don't know, but we all know it is definitely going to be glorious. The Democrats are totally lost. It is remarkable that Tim Walz is now in a spot who was almost the vice president. He has to defend that he pardoned a legal alien sex abuser who abused a Tu Lu Vang, who a Laotian national who raped a 10-year-old girl. And Walz now defending this person. Cut 8, please.
2: In this case, I would state this, that I can find no reason how Minnesota will be safer or better if Mr. Vang is deported to a country he has not been to since he was a child.
0: He's in a pretzel. And he could have been the vice president. And you know who could have been president? Kamala Harris, who gave this locker room pep talk in L.A. over the weekend. Cut 6, please.
3: "And you are having an incredible impact. I travel our country. Young girls, boys, people of every gender, background, race, watch the W.
4: Yeah.
3: And understand how inspiring it is. So keep doing what you're doing. You guys are impacting people who you may never meet, people who may never know your names or mine, but they are aware of what you are doing. And it is giving them a sense of their value and their dignity and what they have a right to expect from this world."
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7: Together!
0: What are they cheering for? This is just pablum. This is just the most unbelievable list of platitudes you've ever seen. It was like an AI crapped out world's worst speech. And she's the front runner for 2028. I'm telling you right now. I didn't get around to playing this clip of Elise Lotkin saying that the SAVE Act would disenfranchise all married women. Lindsey Graham wanted the SAVE Act passed. So let's get a pass in his honor. That would imply that no women could basically fill out an I-9 form to work at a job. So we got a lot of work to do, guys. Let's do it. Let's go in peace to love and serve the Lord. See you tomorrow.
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0: but our country is weaker for the loss. And I'll explain to you why. The only scandals with Lindsey Graham are above the table. Nothing under the table with Lindsey. We'll talk about that and so much more after news with Mike Scott.
1: Good afternoon. I'm Mike Scott in the QC Kinetics newsroom, the beginning of another heat wave, 94 for a high today. A Chicago City Council committee wants to take the city one step closer to a new parking meter deal. Former Inspector General Joe Ferguson says city council members should be wringing concessions from any new buyer.
2: That this investment firm should want to make to the city of Chicago as a newcomer to the city. So what does that mean? That could mean millions, maybe even $10 million a year, that sort of thing.
1: The Senate back on Capitol Hill for the first time since Senator Lindsey Graham's death. Tributes to the prominent South Carolina Republican are led by President Donald Trump.
3: When he got angry, like he did in the case of Brett Kavanaugh, it was so impactful. I think it saved Brett becoming a justice.
1: Now Governor Henry McMaster must appoint a temporary replacement until January. Illinois State Police are investigating a shooting where 7 were shot in East St. Louis. 5 are dead, 2 are in critical condition, and 2 teens are in the custody of the Illinois State Police. News is a service of the AM560 mobile app. Download the app at 560theanswer.com/mobile. 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
4: I'm Lauren Simonetti, and this is the Fox Business Report.
5: The major averages kicking off the new trading week lower on escalating Iran tensions. Oil prices rose, driving inflation fears, with West Texas Intermediate crude nearing $78 a barrel. Energy stocks rose as the price of oil spikes. Tech was the worst performing sector, with memory chip makers leading the charge. Shares of Taiwan Semiconductor Manufacturing fell over 2%, despite the chip manufacturer reporting record revenue for June, but that wasn't enough to breathe life into the faltering AI trade. TSMC is slated to report its second quarter earnings on Thursday. The Dow winners, Salesforce, Visa, and Microsoft. The Dow decliners, Caterpillar, Goldman Sachs, and NVIDIA. The Dow falling 138 points. The Nasdaq lower by 408. S&P 500 down 60. That's your Fox Business Report. I'm Hillary Barsky, invested in you.
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1: Stuck in traffic? We've got the answer from the AM 560 Traffic Center.
2: Good afternoon. The Kennedy downtown to the airport, that is a 40-minute ride, and the outbound Edens is wide open. Eisenhower Post Office to 390, 45 minutes. The Stevenson also 45 to get out to 355 from DuSable Lakeshore Drive, and 25 minutes downtown to 95th Dan Ryan. Those express a little snug, 43rd out to Marquette. Inbound Ford, the exit ramp is closed to eastbound 159th with a car fire still, and heavy conditions along DuSable Lakeshore Drive and the Tri-State either way. Still not too bad along the Jane Addams Reagan and 355, so that is great news. I hope it stays. 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From the AM 560 Traffic Center, I'm Jill Urchak.
1: Now, your official weather forecast from the Air Right Heating and Cooling Weather Center.
3: Tonight will be clear and warm with a low of 75. On Tuesday, expect mostly sunny skies with temperatures nearing the record of 100 degrees last seen in 1995, reaching a high of 97. Tuesday night will be clear to partly cloudy and warm with a low of 76. I'm meteorologist Jason Caterina on AM 560, The Answer.
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1: From the streets of Melrose Park to the trading floor of the Merc, he's fought for every dollar he's ever earned. And now, with personal liberty and our system of capitalism under assault in America, he's here to seize back our rights from the government. With a cigar in one hand and a copy of the Declaration of Independence.

0: to replace Lindsey Graham. The ceremony just closed off. And it's a fascinating reality to see all of the things that come up. And I don't like to saw sawdust. I hate that. You heard all the conversations. But you have to keep in mind, 8,500 people a day die in America. 8,500 people every single day. Now, most of us live through this, and it's rare that somebody like Lindsey Graham is in a position where he is. And I'll tell you why. There's 500,000 elected offices in America. 500,000. Out of that 500,000, only 2% of Americans run. Out of that, they got a 50-50 chance. So what are the odds of a kid who grew up in the back of a pool hall because his father was the manager, who had, they lived in one room, him and his mother, his father and his sister. He did not have hot water till he went to high school. They had no hot water. They shared the bathroom with the customers. What are the odds that that guy grows up to be a senator who impacts the world? And when he dies at 71, everybody in the country, and I mean everybody, has an opinion. Now, the good people appreciate him for what he was, even if you disagree with him on policies, of which I did. Ukraine, I thought was, you know, I still think it's crazy. But that being said, what was he really known for? Protecting his country. I mean, even if you disagreed with him, always about America, safe America. And to me, it's a life that I don't know how many, I don't know how you're going to quantify this kid. You know how he went to college, bro? He joined the ROTC program. He had zero money. His mother dies when he's a senior in high school. His father dies when he's a freshman in college. He takes custody of his sister so she doesn't go to a home. And while he's going to school, he's raising her. I mean, how many of the 8,500 Americans that die every day did a tenth of what this guy did? And you know what his scandal is? Got a scandal, because, you know, I like always the scandal, and he's political scallywags. Very interesting, his scandal. His scandal was, a lobbyist scumbag or somebody that knew him said, why don't you hire this simpleton scumbag? And he hired him in his little cabinet there in his little office. And that scumbag stole $261,000 of campaign money from Lindsey Graham. And Lindsey Graham, instead of doing like what a Clinton scum would do, or Rahm Emanuel, or hey, pick a friggin' rat, scumbag Democrat or half-assed Republican, they would have covered that up. Lindsey said, oh, no, no, no, no. Turned him over to the DOJ and they prosecuted him. The other scandal he's got is back in 2008, a connected Asian to some suspicious communists in China, really he was operating out of Hong Kong and Taiwan, had donated $3,500 to Lindsey Graham 4 years in a row. And when Lindsey Graham found out that this guy was under suspicion of working with the Chinese Communist Party, you know what he did, Squirrel? He immediately donated the money to homeless people in South Carolina. Those are the scandals of a career that started in 92. So I disagreed with him on foreign policy, but there's very few people in office that had the character Lindsey Graham had.
1: I got a call last night sometime in, you know, the early evening, maybe in the sevens. And he called and he said, we're all set for the Save America Act. He was pushing the Save America Act like crazy. He got back, said he just landed from Ukraine. I said, that's a long trip to make. He said, he sounded a little tired, but perfect, but a little bit tired. I had a right to be. And he was a worker. He was really a worker. But he sounded great, actually. But he actually said he was tired. But he wanted to pass the Save America Act. And I said, well, we're going to get it done, Lindsey. We're going to get it done. I'll see you like soon. We thought maybe we might even meet today. Mm. And then that was it. And that was, you know, very around the time. It couldn't have been much longer. It could have been his last call. I don't know exactly. But I got a message about 1 o'clock in the morning from one of the people at his office that he had passed away. I said, you got it. I just can't believe it. He was like a member of the family to me. It's very tough, actually. It's amazing.
2: Mr. President,
1: he was such an advocate. He was, you know, if he wanted to get something, and you know, he had a unique ability. He was able to deal with Democrats and Republicans. If I had a problem, a real problem, I wouldn't often ask. But if I had a problem with a Democrat, he could work it out. He was a great politician, actually.
0: That's a statement right there. Guy's been tried to kill him, what, four times that we know about? Shot once, choked up. And you'll hear people say he was a never Trumper or he disagreed with him. So what? That's what men do. At the end of the day, how many deaths are going to choke up Donald Trump? How many deaths are going to weaken the country? You see, the reason I say that is there are Republicans that are working tirelessly to do what Chicago Democrats do. Nothing. Nothing. How many ghost jobs in the city of Chicago right now? How many morons didn't even go to work? 71 years old, he's running back and forth, even if he's going places you don't like. How many Democrats do anything? None. How many Republicans do nothing?
2: Clear through. The House passed Tim Burchett's bill to defund the Taliban. I think it was 11 months ago. Every week that goes by, they get another $40 million. When can the American people expect to see a vote on this, and do you expect it to pass?
3: I don't know when. We don't have that on currently on the schedule here. And you said it's passed in the House?
2: Yes.
3: Okay.
0: You said it's passed. Why don't you know it? Suck on. Do nothing. Lindsey Graham was five times the man. Thune is. Lindsey Graham's sister would be a better Senate leader than Thune.
3: I have not seen it. If it's come over from the House, that's not something that we consider putting on the floor.
0: You guys busy? Maybe one of the pages who steals the money from the campaign coffers like Lindsey turned in his. Maybe one of them has the information you need. Suck on. You know, it's fascinating to realize how used to collapse and how used to taking the opinion of others Americans got, especially when it's written in papers or on websites. Am I the only one that remembers who exactly worked for papers since really the beginning of the country? Who are the scourge and the scum who occupy media, who will slander Lindsey, who will attack his record, who will not point out what Lindsey did in the way of honor and dignity?
4: Did you know that one of history's most influential and controversial figures, Karl Marx, once worked as a journalist for an American newspaper? Yes, the father of communism himself was a regular correspondent for the New York Daily Tribune in the 1850s. It's one of those fascinating historical ironies that the man who would go on to write the Communist Manifesto was earning his living writing for a capitalist newspaper in the heart of American capitalism.
0: Well, you see, that's because he was a bum who didn't want to work, who lost his money pretending to be a man. He first started to invest a little bit, then he lost all his money. Then he tried to get a job in media, and he sucked at that too. And he went on to write a magazine, a book. Well, kids, his own kids starved along with his wife. And to this day, right now, journalists will put anything in print and do anything they're told by the greatest scum in our society.
5: And part of this trip and part of what I wrote in the Wall Street Journal for my column is how to rethink NATO. Trust is essential. And
0: you know who that is, Squirrel? I didn't know he had a column in the Wall Street Journal. That's the nine-finger Yakuza. Little short-in-the-pants Democrat mafia scoundrel. And presidential candidate, whether they tell you or not. And he's writing in the Wall Street Journal. What the freck do you know about capitalism, money, or honest investing, scumbag du jour? His only time outside of politics, he worked for scum lobbyists, fraudsters. 2 years, $16.2 million years ago. And they asked him, why'd you pay Rahm Emanuel $16.2 million? They said he went to work early and he stayed late. Really? Like he did when he was the mayor? As he destroyed him and the other rat Democrats? Our once great city, where property values are in the toilet like every other Democrat city, and they pretend to have done anything other than turbocharge a collapse of society?
5: 20% of a kid's life education is in the classroom. You want the 20% to succeed? Invest in the 80%. After.
0: What? You know how much money this nine-fingered pig assisted in the theft of the American taxpayer? You see, don't talk about Cook County taxpayers. They burned through that money a generation ago. You're burning through everybody else's money. And you stole it after you stole the election in 2020. Lindsey Graham knew that too.
6: $5 trillion in payments that are untraceable. The budget line is blank. And they're worried about your Bitcoin. $5 trillion. Untraceable. No idea where it went. and how it was spent.
0: It went where the nine-finger Yakuza and the suck-on lobbyist scum told it where to go when everybody pretended the dimwit in diapers was capable of doing anything other than soiling the smell in a room.
7: And Joan Shingang, Shanga Kawawa.
0: Every Democrat, every Biden voter, a liability to their country. Every single one of them. And out of the 8,500 who will die today, how many will make the country weaker in the way Lindsey Graham did over the weekend? And the good news for Ham Squirrel is he's a Christian, so he's in the one true paradise. He followed the one true God. And his fight against the Islamo-Nazis is finally over. So some of us will see you when we get there. The ones who don't, even if I don't, I'll still be in heaven. I'll take up the fight he took up his whole life against the Islamo-Nazis and people who would harm his country. Lindsey Graham was many, many things. Whether you agreed with him or not, he was clearly a patriot. 312-642-5600.
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10: 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Talking politics with your average young male these days, chances are you will hear all kinds of odd theories coming from the Pied Pipers of Podcastistan. You will hear them mentioning experts nobody heard of until about 10 minutes ago, or until they were discovered by these podcasters because of their contrary and often conspiratorial thinking. Young men especially are attracted to this novel wisdom, and they are so prone because, as they will tell you, mainstream institutions have been untruthful over the years. But because some institutions that we used to rely on and respect have been taken over by partisanship and been wrong, doesn't mean that all normative thinking and scholarship is a lie or cannot be trusted, or that people nobody have ever heard of are the replacement for true wisdom. We dismiss and ignore this fallacious thinking at our collective peril. The task of the serious is to be able to discern truth from fiction and greatness from mediocrity. In these critical times, that task has never been more important than now. I'm Seth Leibson.
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0: Yes, Squirrel, I heard all about it. Come on. Who didn't hear about it?
11: So something keep going. We are definitively getting closer to what took place on that day, and we are getting closer. I think we're close. We are definitively getting closer. We're getting close. We're getting low. Very close. We're inching ever closer. We are now, I believe, extremely close to solving.
0: Shut up, you schizophrenic moron. Moron. Guy was 71 years old, Squirrel. Traveling all over the place. By the way, his father died of the same thing. Shh. Don't tell anybody. 71 years old. How many meals did he have at Old Country Buffet with Haagen-Dazs on top? We're lucky he made it to 71. Verlon, Michigana.
12: Another thing that you can say about Lindsey Graham, other than keeping this country safe, he was an honest man. He made $178,000 a year. He never took a penny more than his salary. He died out of 100 senators, he died the poorest senator in the Senate. He never took more money than he made, and everybody can say that he died an honest man.
0: Well, that was the point of what I wanted to say. I disagree. You know that. I mean, I heckled him. I made fun of him. The whole thing with Ukraine, we'll fight to the last Ukrainian, and the whole thing about the how many Ukrainians were the former Soviet Union when he hated the Soviet Union. But he was just honest. And you know what? He was the kind of guy that would have these arguments with people. He wasn't afraid to have an argument. He would have the argument. He would tell you why he was right. And listen, if you wanted to run against him, you could be one of the 0.00002% of people who win a Senate election. And he started with nothing. Didn't take a hot bath till he was a teenager. You want to talk about poor? That's poor. Dirt poor. Him, his sister, his mother and father. That's an honorable life. Thank you, Verlon, for reminding everybody. Glenn, Orlando.
13: Yeah, he's the guy that has a lot of values, a lot of character. Now, do you remember they showed a photograph of him during some kind of recess, Senate recess? They showed a photograph of him at Disney World. And he said, what's Lindsey Graham doing at Disney World? See, this is the press trying to manipulate you. You know why he was at Disney World? He took his nieces to Disney World.
0: Yeah,
13: but they forgot to put that in the story.
0: Weren't they even his great nieces, if memory serves me right? I mean, you know, it's a funny thing when you turn to these freaking rags that have been in existence for 100 years after we know how many communists like Karl Marx they employ. How many lying scumbag scoundrels like that nine-finger freaking Yakuza, Rahm Emanuel, and every other Democrat short-in-the-pants moron. That's why you can't believe a word that comes out of any paper, any entity that's been in business and in media for the last 70 years. Can't believe a word of it. Thank you very much. Jim in the Lake County.
14: Namaste, Shawnee.
0: Namaste. What's up there, Yoga?
14: It's been so nice. The other day, I took a bike ride to get a pack of smokes.
0: And, excellent. Yeah.
14: Yeah. And you know, this Ketanji Brown thing, you know, just popped up in my head.
0: Which way? You're talking about affirmative action,
14: Jackson? She got in by AutoPen.
0: Oh, you're talking about her. What? Yeah, come on. She could have got in for any. Maybe she got in because she's a moron. I mean, hello, everybody needs a good moron, and if you could have a sexual proclivity that's adjacent with the insanity, even better. She didn't get in because she's smart.
14: Right.
0: The auto pen is smarter than Biden. Make no mistake about it. I'd much rather prefer. I take solace in the fact that the auto pen was running the country. Joe Biden was soiling his trousers. Always look at the upside, kid. See, boy, I didn't think it would be easy to get off of this Lindsey Graham subject. That took the guy from Namaste to tell us all about it. Nonetheless, when you look at what's going on in our once great area, it is a staggering fraud. A staggering fraud and a collapse. But here's the good news. The federal government is here to rescue you.
15: To Chicago now, where federal law enforcement agencies have made nearly 500 arrests as part of a historic crackdown. 11 agencies joining forces in the Windy City to conduct an operation meant to take criminals off the streets.
0: Well, where was the CPD? Sorry, boys, where were you? I mean, I understand you probably can't arrest them, right? Because what's going to happen? Good news is the feds did. And I want you to understand, when this happens, you don't hear about this on We Got Nothing News, or Always Be Communists, or Nothing But Crap. You don't hear about this on any of the so-called mainstream Chicago media. 500 scumbags arrested in what? 6 days?
15: An operation leading to the recovery of more than a dozen children who'd been kidnapped. Federal officials see these joint operations as a blueprint for future crime crackdowns. Our crime force...
0: You wouldn't believe it, Squirrel. If you actually enforce the franking laws, the scumbags often get arrested. When you don't, the scumbags, they get elected.
16: And there are children that are being bombed every single day. Every day in Iran, they're being bombed in Gaza.
0: Shut the frack up. How many thousands of Chicagoans have been shot since you worked for CPS, scumbag? How many kids are sex trafficked right now? You're worried about Iran? You're way over your skis as mayor, stupid. I really hope this imbecile runs for office in the same way I hope Rahm Emanuel, the nine-finger Yakuza, runs for office.
16: Donald Trump has spent $100 billion on an illegal war in Iran. And I have families in the city of Chicago that need food, they need housing, they need their schools to be fully funded.
0: Shut up! You're stealing the money, scumbag! Like you stole the $5 trillion. Every Democrat area stole the money.
6: A $5 trillion blank check. Social Security sent out $72 billion in bad checks. Guess who resigned last night? The head of Social Security.
0: That was a while ago. You're used to it. Who was the head of the IRS in the 90s? Hillary Clinton's classmate, which is why every woman that Bill Clinton raped got audited. In the same way everybody who ran against Democrats got audited. Brandon Johnson will never get audited. Bust out! Couldn't make his water payment bill. $6,500 suit, $37,000 hairdo. Just a little off center, you stupid looking son of a pig.
16: Will we ultimately hold Donald Trump accountable for the hundreds of billions of dollars that he's taken away from cities like Chicago, Atlanta, Oakland?
0: Take it all away from every Democrat city because they're stealing the money.
17: So here inside of these residential apartment complexes, we have some DME companies, durable medical equipment companies that receive money from New York Medicaid, and it's a bit fishy that they're operating inside of these.
0: It's not fishy, baby. It was set up to be stolen.
17: And how come you guys are the daycare that receives the most amount of money here in Flushing, Queens?
18: We have a lot of members.
17: How many members do you guys have?
18: I don't have to tell you.
17: Because here it says you guys have 7,899.
18: Where did you get this information?
0: Adult daycare, welfare, rent, SNAP, all being stolen by scumbags and scoundrels. And if that isn't enough, they got these funny things called NGOs. I wonder if that's what funded that filthy pig on the south side with the boat butt naked.
19: Here's the dirty secret that people don't understand about Minnesota. Progressive lawmakers have been inflating Minnesota's budget so they can create grants to fund nonprofits that ultimately are for their friends, for their supporters, for their constituent groups. So our state budget is...
0: You mean like all the Democrats that went to Washington, D.C. with shirts and skins, Barack Obama and Rahm Emanuel? That silly crew of side saddle scoundrels that have been stealing money since their hair was one color?
5: Your school programs, summer jobs, tutors at every library, which is what things that we did here, reading programs.
0: Yeah, it was great when he was mayor, wasn't it? Run on your records, scumbags, and tell everybody in America, vote Democrat, I dare you. 312-642-5600.
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0: Squirrel, did you call him? 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Capitalize on it now or wish you did. And if you have any retirement plan that you want to make sure your kids get, not some illegal aliens or some Democrat scoundrel who's ruined your neighborhood, call 630-864-6711 or online at alphawealthgroup.com. And if you forgot to listen last Saturday, you can listen next Saturday right here on AM 560 The Answer at 9 a.m. on Saturday, the Alpha Wealth Group Hour, where you hear a conversation about what market activity is happening, where they think market activity will go as the private economy grows and Trumponomics just kicks in. And if there are enough morons in this country to allow Democrats to steal elections in the future, how you can prepare yourself so your children can get your assets. 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When we get back, we've got Adam that wants to tell us a story about Lindsey Graham, who worked on the same air base in Germany when Lindsey Graham was there. Very interesting. We'll talk Adam's call and yours at 312-642-5600 after Mike Scott.
1: Good afternoon. I'm Mike Scott in the QC Kinetics newsroom. Hot and humid? The beginning of another heat wave with a high of 94. Chicago City Council Committee taking the city one step closer to a new parking meter deal. Meantime, council members are considering nearly $430 million in TIF agreements for the new Chicago Fire soccer stadium. The Senate back in Washington today for the first time since the death of South Carolina Republican Senator Lindsey Graham. President Donald Trump mourning the senator's death.
2: If I had Democrat problems, he could solve them. He was a man of all different abilities, actually. And
1: Graham died over the weekend at age 71 after a brief and sudden heart-related illness. A man is accused of trespassing at Governor Pritzker's home in Chicago. Court documents say Dwayne Milton was seen on camera jumping a fence and entering the backyard of the Pritzker home on July 4. The news, the service of the daily podcast of Chicago's Morning Answer and the Sean Thompson Show. 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Your next news update is at 5. 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And up next, a check of the afternoon roads in the AM 560 Traffic Center with Jill Urchak.
3: On the outbound Edens, there are no troubles to report. The Kennedy, watch out for an accident on the exit ramp to Irving Park. 20 minutes to Montrose, 40 out to O'Hare, and delays in the express lanes from California to Keeler. Outbound Eisenhower is a half hour to Wolf Road, 50 out to 390. Accident reported at Laramie. Northbound 55, an accident at 53 off the side. Stevenson inbound, a crash at Lamont in the left lane, 40 in from 355, and the reverse is a 50-minute trip. Dan Ryan going out at 25, stop and go on the express, 43rd to Marquette. Construction delays slowing things down outbound Ford, 115th to Dalton. You will see heavy conditions along DuSable Lakeshore Drive either way, as well as the Tri-State. Jane Addams, Reagan, and 355 all good. Northbound 65 and 113th Avenue, an accident blocking the left lane. From the AM 560 Traffic Center, I'm Jill Urchak.
4: Now, your official weather forecast from the Air Right Heating and Cooling Weather Center.
7: Tonight will be clear and warm with a low of 75. On Tuesday, expect mostly sunny skies with temperatures reaching a high of 97, approaching the record of 100 set back in 1995. Tuesday night will be clear to partly cloudy and warm with a low of 76. I'm meteorologist Jason Caterina on AM 560, The Answer.
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9: Foundations of Freedom, a look at America's founding principles and the leaders who shaped our nation.
26: Most Americans think of Abraham Lincoln and they think of the Civil War or the Emancipation. But in 1862, he signed another hugely significant piece of legislation, the Homestead Act. It offered eligible Americans up to 160 acres of land not as a prize for the powerful, but as an opportunity for ordinary families willing to live on it, work it, and build something lasting. Why did it matter? Because Lincoln understood that freedom was not merely the absence of tyranny. Rather, freedom required responsibility, labor, stewardship, and moral courage. A free people must be given room to build, but they also must be willing to cultivate what they have been given. That still matters today. Liberty without responsibility decays. Opportunity without character collapses. Lincoln's lesson is clear. A nation stays free when its people remain willing to work, build, and steward freedom under God.
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12: Malcolm Muggeridge arrived in the USSR in 1932. He was one of the very few journalists to report on the real conditions in the countryside. For every article on the famine that appeared, two were published denying its existence. Muggeridge recalls the most influential correspondent in Moscow was Walter Duranty, the Pulitzer Prize-winning journalist for the New York Times.
13: He was not...
0: Scumbag! New York Times. Pulitzer Prize. Ooh, look at you. An award for being a lying fraud scum. Adam, Lake Bluff.
14: Hi, Sean. Thanks for having me on.
0: Sure.
14: Lindsey Graham was such a great guy. I knew him when he was a junior officer. He went from captain to major while he was stationed at Rhein-Main. This is 82, 83. And they had just kidnapped an American general at a base in Heidelberg. It's not too far from Frankfurt. It's about like 70, 80 miles. And they had this guy hostage. Well, his daughter was a lieutenant, just had come over from the States in the Air Force. And this guy, Dozier, was an Army general. And anyways, so we were at the officers club one night, and he goes to me, Adam, watch your back, because these commies are all over the place. It was the Red Army faction.
0: Yeah.
14: And he goes, and they mean business. They'll kill you. And sure enough, about a month or two later, they placed a bomb on base on Rhein-Main, and they killed two people. But you never hear about this story.
0: No, but that goes to the testimony of his experiences that most people don't understand. I mean, your generation, you guys just missed Vietnam, right?
14: Yeah. I joined as an Italian citizen. I joined the Air Force because my draft number the first year was high, and I figured I'd get drafted. So my dad goes, hey, why don't you just join the Air Force? You like airplanes. And I joined the Air Force, and I joined the Air Force.
0: But how old are you? Adam?
14: 73.
0: All right, so you're just a hair older than him. He would have missed Vietnam, and he joined in high school because he had no money. I mean, he took advantage of the ROTC program, which enabled him to become who he was, but look at what he lived through his whole life. So as a young man, he watches the whole generation in Vietnam. Then he joins the Army. He sees all of the things you're talking about that we aren't talking about during the Cold War, during the Islamo-Nazi rise to power. So I understood his foreign policy. I disagreed with who he supported some of the time. But for the vast majority of the time, I love the idea he was always concerned about Americans and keeping America safe. That's what he should be known for, not the failings of his foreign policy. And the fact that he was a true patriot. You know, that's the other thing.
14: He was overseas, so he saw everything with his own eyes, of everything that was going on. You couldn't drive around. They had us driving around with American-looking license plates that said USA. So our cars would get vandalized by Germans that were ex-Nazis, hippies, people that didn't want the airport expanded. It was a nightmare. Yeah.
0: That's why it's a benefit to now have people understand the era in which he grew up in and how he struggled and how he succeeded. Thank you very much for the call. That's all part of who he was and a very important member of not just America as a citizen, but as a government official and what he did. It's really, you can't quantify it. George, Naperville.
6: Sean, do we know who's funding that Frohawk? There's something fishy going on there.
0: Well, you're talking about Brandon Johnson? Well, listen, they're stealing money hand over. You know who he's telling you is the rest of the country is funding it. See, Illinois and Chicago, it's a welfare state. Welfare state. And every Democrat politician, when they open their mouth and lie, there's nothing you could do about it. It's the only occupation where you're incentivized to lie.
13: Jobs, jobs, jobs for Central Illinois. Illinois is America's top soybean producer. And now one of our top soybean processors, Incobrasa, is expanding investments in our state to create more jobs and growth.
0: Doesn't that sound great, Squirrel? That's all a lie. Those are government grants. $250 million of poppycock. They're not expanding with their money. It's not like the rest of the country that is expanding. This is more welfare growth.
13: The new $250 million soybean processing plant and solar array in Gilman will strengthen our supply chain, boost our workforce, and expand soybean purchasing and capacity.
0: Like the EV battery plants you celebrated? Billions and billions down the toilet, now vacant property. What's it really look like in Illinois? I mean, aside from the shootings and the mayhem, what does it really look like? You know who knows? 40 counties now. 40!
15: I'm national correspondent Kayla Gaskins in Washington. There's an effort in Illinois to split the state in two, and it's gaining momentum.
0: Excellent!
15: More people in rural and suburban Illinois say they're tired of Chicago calling the shots for the rest of the state. 33 of the state's 102 counties have voted to explore separating from Chicago and Cook County to potentially form a new state. Seven more will vote this fall. Supporters say their areas are left behind as Chicago gets the bulk of taxpayer resources and government policies are geared toward the Chicago region. Illinois isn't alone.
16: I think the underlying motivation is just that we have become really polarized in this country.
15: There's also...
0: Shut the frack up. You've got only a handful of counties run by these Democrat gangster thief pigs that are destroying the quality of life simultaneously as stealing money. And it's from coast to coast. Counties are separating. Squirrel, like Karnak or Nostradamus. I called it. Now it's time to double down. Separate!
15: So the Greater Idaho Movement, which would move parts of eastern Oregon into Idaho.
0: Excellent.
15: Supporters say those communities are more politically aligned with Boise than Portland.
16: It's almost every issue. You can take how people in eastern Oregon feel about immigration compared to people in Portland, and it's polar.
0: Oh, immigration. How do you feel about immigration, Squirrel?
17: New at 11, a Hampshire man is accused of snatching a 9-year-old girl off her bike and sexually assaulting her.
0: He's not a New Hampshire man. He's an illegal rat pig alien, just like this one.
18: Behzad Azrarov, the truck driver who fatally rear-ended 21-year-old college soccer player Toby Forsyth. Now, he did present his CDL to authorities at that crash site over the weekend. But how did he obtain that CDL? The Ohio Trucking Association tells me in order to obtain a CDL in the state of Ohio, you have to be a legal U.S. citizen. You also have to be able to pass an English language proficiency test.
0: So how'd he do it? It's an anomaly. He frauded it. It's illegitimate like he is, like the rapist in New Hampshire. Like everywhere you see these rats stealing from us, what are the real ramifications to the decent people? Well, it's not what you're being told through propaganda media.
19: The real estate market here in Colorado is an absolute free fall. We're now saying apartment.
0: What? What? I thought Colorado with the skiing and the sun and the golf and all the dope smoke. And I thought you guys had the best real estate in America. Not true?
19: Building sell for less than 50 cents on the dollar. And I'm not just talking about the ghetto trash that I've been showing you in Aurora. I mean, we're now seeing Class A luxury apartments sell for less than half of what their last sale price was only a few years ago.
0: Like New York, like Chicago, like everywhere the Democrats are. I asked for that apartment building in Aurora. You remember that, Squirrel? Remember with TDS, Trends Day at Agua, face tattoo, illegal, illiterate, moron, scum drugs dealers? Whatever happened to that complex?
19: Hopefully I don't get knifed filming this short, but remember that apartment building in Aurora, Colorado that the Venezuelan gang took over?
5: Venezuelan gang members have taken over parts of the city.
19: When I aired that, it got like a million views, which is a lot for me, so I figured I'd give you all an update. Here we are 2 years later, and it is a dump falling apart, and there's a lot of issues here. The city tried getting really aggressive and making it all the owner's fault, but
0: it's boarded up like everywhere these fracking Democrats make decisions. 312-642-5600.
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0: See how many of these Republican senators vote against Todd Blanche? Because Todd Blanche, as AG, is prosecuting the scum that have led to trillions and trillions of dollars being stolen. It's truly unbelievable to watch all of this.
2: A new Government Accountability Office report revealing fraud and security failures in the Obamacare marketplace. Investigators finding fake identities and stolen information were both used to access subsidies, impacting legitimate enrollees.
0: Which is great now, because the Democrats will do what they always do. They'll side with the scum.
3: Governor Greg Abbott has ordered an investigation into a hospital near the Mexican border over concerns it was selling a path to American citizenship through childbirth packages. The hospital advertised the packages in Mexico, but insists it did nothing illegal. News Nation national correspondent.
0: How does the hospital get paid? All subsidies, like every other one of them. Giant fraud. Brian Oswego.
4: Hey, Sean, I just wanted to talk about Lindsey Graham real quick. And one thing I've been doing here in wonderful Illinois, where we know we have TDS and our governor doesn't like to comply to anything Trump does, is I've been calling every government building I drive by that doesn't have the flag at half staff, because little thing I can do, and I hope I encourage other people to do as well. Let's make these officials show the respect and the honor that a real American patriot deserves. Thanks, Sean, for fighting the good fight.
0: Thank you, brother. That's exactly right. That's exactly what somebody should do. But when you're talking about Illinois, whew, there's a couple of good people in office, though, Squirrel. I don't know who this mayor is, but I like him.
7: Hey, I'm Mayor Tim Balderman from the Village of New Lenox. And several months ago, I, along with several other local leaders in the state of Illinois, asked you to step up, contact your state representatives and state senators, and tell them that you were not in favor of the build plan. You did a great job. You did such a great job that they didn't even call it for a vote. The reason I'm back today is because the governor has said he's going to bring the build plan back into veto session. What that build plan means is homes like this could be torn down by a developer, and you could put three or four apartment complexes up right next to these single family homes. It also means that every home in Illinois could put a shack in their backyard, even though villages and cities don't have the water, sewer, or even parking on the street to be able to accommodate that type of growth. The governor thinks you'll be sleeping in November after the elections, and some legislators think that if they take a bad vote, you'll forget about it when they're back up for re-election. We think you won't. We need you one more time. Please go to change.org and search Stop the Build Plan. That's change.org and search Stop the Build Plan. Sign a petition, share it with your friends, contact your legislators and senators again, and tell them that you are paying attention. You will see what happens. I'll also be asking candidates and every state legislator to sign a pledge that they will not take away local authority, and that they will not stop your right to come to a board meeting and be heard. The build plan does both of those things. Let's stop it again.
0: And the counties that are voting for secession, you better hurry, because that fat pig and that Democrat mafia are determined to do to you what they did to Cook County. Decent people, decent businesses, decent property owners. What's happening in New York and California? It's the same fracking plan, and it's out of the closet.
8: Zora Mamdani's director of the mayor's office to protect tenants wants to use $2.2 billion tax dollars to take housing from private landlords. Sea Weaver, who said home ownership is a weapon of white supremacy, is moving ahead with policies that will use billions to transfer ownership of quote-unquote distressed rental properties away from private landlords and into tenant groups, NGOs, and community land trusts.
0: But first, they regulate it away from you. They disincentivize you as the owner. They turn you into a feudalist. where there are no property rights, where you're restricted on the money you can even make on your real estate. This is the backdoor Soviet nation that is implementing and imploding in every Democrat area. Vote Democrat, I dare you. That's their real motto. We'll be back.
11: 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The Answer.
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1: Good afternoon. I'm Mike Scott in the QC Kinetics newsroom. A hot start to the week. A Chicago City Council committee is taking the city one step closer to a new parking meter deal. The Finance Committee is expected to vote on the transfer of Chicago's parking meters to a new financial owner. A high-profile Chicago priest faces new sex abuse allegations. Father Michael Flager has been removed from his ministry at St. Sabina Church as the Archdiocese investigates. President Donald Trump says the U.S. is reinstating a blockade on Iran in the Strait of Hormuz and will charge ships for safe passage. A massive fire has devastated a bar in Bangkok, Thailand, killing 27 and critically injuring 25 others. Cubs head to the All-Star break after an 8-4 win over the Reds, while the White Sox were 9-1 winners over the A's. The news, a service of Team Hochberg. 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
3: The major averages ending lower on escalating Iran tensions. The tech-heavy Nasdaq leading the declines as chip stocks stumble as AI worries return. Surging oil prices are driving inflation fears, with West Texas Intermediate crude settling over $78 a barrel, its highest price since June the 15th. Memory stocks remain under heavy pressure. Shares of South Korean chipmaker SK Hynix plunged 9% following its blockbuster Nasdaq debut on Friday. The Magnificent Seven big cap tech stocks were mostly lower, led by Tesla and Nvidia. However, shares of Apple rose over 0.5% and notched its 13th record close this year. Software stocks climbed amid a rotation out of chips. The Dow down 138 points, the Nasdaq lower by 408, S&P 500 down 60. That's your Fox Business Report. I'm Hillary Barsky, invested in you.
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9: On Route 53 northbound at Kirchhoff, watch out for an accident blocking the left shoulder. It's a little

0: Tied into that, and the Edens remains clear going to Lake Cook Road. Kennedy outbound side, 40 minutes out to the airport from the Chamberlain Interchange. There is an accident reported inbound Eisenhower at Central, hour and 10 going in. The reverse at 50 minutes with an accident at Cicero off to the side. Stevenson, 35 to the Tri-State, 50 out to 355. Dan Ryan, 25 downtown to 95th. Express slowing, 51st to Marquette. Heavy along DuSable Lakeshore Drive either way, as well as the Tri-State southbound Tri-State, a crash at the Grand Avenue curve. But the other tollways, not too bad. This report is a service of Fox Valley Coins. 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From the AM 560 Traffic Center, I'm Jill Urchak.
1: Now, your official weather forecast from the AirRight Heating and Cooling Weather Center.
2: Tonight will be clear and warm with a low of 75. On Tuesday, expect mostly sunny skies with temperatures nearing the record of 100 degrees last seen in 1995, reaching a high of 97. Tuesday night will be clear to partly cloudy and warm with a low of 76. I'm meteorologist Jason Caterina on AM 560, The Answer.
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4: I love America. I love the Constitution. I love the First Amendment. I want to carry and own us. I love property. And let me tell you something. If you care about your country, I'll read Ludwig von Mises and the Six Lessons of the Austrian Economic School, motherfuckers.
1: From the streets of Melrose Park to the trading floor of the Merc, he's fought for every dollar he's ever earned. And now, with personal liberty and our system of capitalism under assault in America, he's here to seize back our rights from the government. With a cigar in one hand and a copy of the Declaration of Independence in the other, he's Sean Thompson.

0: And what I mean by that is some people survive and others live. I can't decide who's more proud of him, his parents or his kids. From athletics to business, success, hard work, and determination really is the legacy of the CEO of Agentis Longevity, which is, by my count, at least his fifth venture in business after third place in the Olympics, professional football player, Jimmy St. Louis. How are you?
1: Hey, I'm great. Pleasure to meet you. Thanks for having me.
0: Well, it's a wonderful mission that you've been on, and I like watching, learning about your career. It's really quite interesting, and what you've done with your life, and now as you enter this Core Medical Foundation for Hormone Therapy, how the people you can help with this, including myself, who is aging by the minute, although I look fantastic. I'm falling apart, Jimmy.
1: Hey, it happens to all of us. Our goal is to help you get out in front of some of those things before they ever happen.
0: Can't even hit the bag anymore. Everything hurts, the wrists, the elbows. Maybe it's just that I'm too powerful, as I tell myself. Or is it age?
1: Who knows? You know, maybe a little bit of both, man. Like, as I say, a body in motion stays in motion.
0: So tell me a little bit about this business, and it really kind of is morphing from your other businesses, isn't it?
1: Yeah, that's right. Yeah, it's really, so Agentis Longevity was launched to under the mission to help people help advance healthier, happier, longer lives through innovative healthcare solutions. And our goal is to drive the standard of care here by helping people get out in front of their health issues. And as you referenced so kindly, I have had a number of different lives, but you know, I'd say this is a perfect combination of my focus towards high performance optimization in sports, being a football player and on the U.S. rowing team. And then, of course, on the other side of things, from helping people meet unmet needs through innovative healthcare solutions, this combination of people getting out in front of their health issues with that knowledge on how to rest, recover, and repeat in high-performance sports just made the launch of Agentis just, you know, make a lot of sense.
0: Well, I think your timing is also perfect. You know, this is, I'm very political, Jimmy, so I can't tell you about all the times I saw you catch the touchdown as you were a professional football player for the Titans, I believe, right? You were a tight end. But what I can tell you is that, being political, I knew the moment this country took Barack Obama from the Democrat mafia in Chicago and made him president, things in the healthcare arena were going to change for the worse. And when you look at our healthcare system today, and you look at the life expectancy, how much lower it is, and you look at the care for people as they get older, this is something you have to, nobody's going to give you your health in the future. You have to take control of it. And I am not a medicine guy. I don't like any medicines. I don't like pharmaceuticals. So if you're telling me that this is the way to do it through natural hormone therapy and different options and taking care of yourself, this is exactly what people need. At the same time, the healthcare system in the country is getting weaker, is some a stronger option in the private sector. I feel it's perfect timing. Have you thought about this as you created this business?
1: We certainly understand it's perfect timing, but I'll be honest, there's really no time better than now in any era that you live in to get out in front of health issues before they become true healthcare issues. And that's been our perspective, is that there are basic things that we believe every single person in America should have access to. Every single person in America should have access to understand what's happening with their hormone health. They should have access to a robust set of blood work and biomarkers to know what's working well, what's not working well. They should have access to understand how their heart health is working, what's their body composition, and then frankly just have an opportunity to get out in front of these issues before they become issues with true autonomy. And when you talk about some things that may have come out with previous administration, I do believe that there was likely some misaligned interests associated with how they approached care. And we have always believed that if you live in a world where you're on roller skates and kind of push backwards in this less preventive but more reactive state, you're going to continue to play a game of whack-a-mole with your health. And so our objective here is to help arm you with information that you deserve to have access to, and to give you a roadmap to get out in front of these issues to set yourself up for a nice, healthy, happy life.
0: Now, most people are ignorant to exactly how important this kind of therapy is. And you can be in shape, you can be fit, and you can still have an imbalance in hormones. Is that correct?
1: That's right, yes, which does lead into part of that other part of the topic, which is our work in trying to help give veterans access to this type of care to help them with some of their symptoms after being deployed. You know, they're in these stress-ridden environments. Their lives are literally on the line for our country. And when they come back, they are only given access to healthcare that's largely outdated. And I don't think that the VA is necessarily to blame. I think that what happens is the VA is following suit with traditional standards of care and is not being pushed to innovate. One thing that we love is this administration cares about innovating. They want to slow down the suicide rates that are taking place, where apparently it's 22 per day of our veterans are making that decision. And it's something that we want to be able to arm them with access to this type of care to hopefully put them in a better mindset. And, you know, these are soldiers who come back, and like you said, they look like they're in tip-top shape, but their mental health may be struggling because they've been in a stress-ridden environment. They've seen terrible things. But on top of that, like, you know, they're eating all the bad foods while they're being deployed, and they come back and they're launched into this almost like this parallel universe when they get here. And we want to be able to help them ease back into normal society. But also, I believe our veterans deserve to have access to world-class care, and that's what we're embarking to do.
0: Well, it's interesting. I have a relative who is a military, his whole career in the military, and he's in his 70s now. And if I brought him in a room, Jimmy, you would think to yourself, boy, this guy looks great for being 58, 72. Okay. But he's also somebody who is always on top of it. He was the smartest guy in my family. He's still the smartest guy in my family. So he took the initiative to do this. And what's sad is when so many guys get back and they're young and you're invincible. When you're young, you know that. We're all invincible. And then before you know it, you get old. And maybe it's something that you forget to take advantage of, all of what's out there for veterans. So there is already in what they're entitled to with insurance and their different options they have, they're already probably entitled to you. They just need to contact you. Do I have it right or am I wrong?
1: That's right. Yes. I mean, ultimately, what we're trying to do is we're pioneering a new way of care. And so some of this is we have to work to improve the standard of care and to change those guidelines and to give our veterans access to this type of care. Some of the things that we do provide are covered by insurance and some are cash pay because we're working to pioneer that standard of care as well. And so we ultimately want to create access, and by creating access, you make this affordable, you make this accessible. But before we do that, you have to build trust, you have to have right data, and then we have to work at the highest level, which we are. We're working on the Hill, we're working directly with HHS and the FDA, we're working with various boards of medicine to pioneer a new way of medicine so we can ultimately help people gain access to this type of world-class care when they otherwise likely just didn't have access to it.
0: But you've done this before. You were with another company, started out with very handful of employees, 9, right? And now you built it up to over 1,000 employees. So you know how to scale this up and to expose it to the right people. And I'm a broker at heart. I always have been. What about Tunnel to Towers? Come on now, Jimmy. We hook you up. They're a friend of the show.
1: That's right. Well, you know, I tend to say that the recipe for success in any business can largely be centered around selecting and executing on the right set of values as an organization. And we live our life this way in our family, and we center our life around family, faith, fitness, and mission. And within this mission that I have of helping people live longer, healthier, happier lives, give them access to world-class care, and give them access to innovative healthcare technologies to meet these unmet needs, we then at Agentis are focused on our core values too. And if you focus on your core values, I believe you put yourself in a safe place. Then you have to be clear on mission and clear on vision and have done this in the past. Then you couple that with building what I think is a world-class culture where people are behind it. They'll run through a wall to help you accomplish your mission. They're really behind you. To me, that's the overall recipe for success. And we've created something great here. We've got a growing team. We've got a national presence already with clinics all over the country. And so far, we have the opportunity to really pave the pathway to change healthcare.
0: Well, what I love about everything in your own resume, but what I love about the arenas you go into, it's really for the people who understand you have to take control of your life. Nobody's going to do it for you. But when you do it, you can have a higher quality and live a better life on this planet. I mean, this is the thing I saw. When I moved to Southwest Florida, the difference in the seniors, the difference in the people, their attitude, is the beginning. But the way in which they took control of their lives early on shows you how wonderful it is as you age. This is something that if you're listening and you're in your 50s or even your 60s, you could change the way you live the rest of your life through taking advantage of some of the things that are out there and offered through this company. I really am a big fan of the company, but tell us some of the things that hormones, that both men and women need that they may not know they need as they get older.
1: Sure. So what we do is we do a series of robust testing that is super accessible. Actually, you can gain access to it online for about $150. And we take all of that data and we couple that into various domains around, say, cognitive health, hormone health, nutrition, organ health, heart health, and we create care plans associated with that. Oftentimes those care plans are accompanied by hormone optimization therapy, dietary and supplementation, and peptide therapies. And instead of just giving people access to peptides that they think they want, we actually tie our peptide protocols directly back to your labs to provide you a clear treatment plan. And then they test and they retest every 3 months. So now they have a scoreboard for their health. They're able to see what other biomarkers are moving, why they're moving. Ultimately, that then creates a level of trust where our healthcare customers and patients are inspired. They're trusting us. They're inspired. They're excited to continue on their treatment journey. And those that stay with us for multiple years are the ones that truly see the benefit because they've stuck with the program. They see their scoreboard and they're actually able to show the measurable results of the care that they adopted.
0: One of the things that's amazing to me is how people do not realize what they put in their mouth, how it destroys some of the things in their body. And you have generations now where these kids are told, go ahead, smoke the dope you want, take the pills you want for attention deficit disorder, do this and do that, drink as much as you want. So can your hormone therapy, have you worked with people who have been on the verge of addiction, suffered with some kind of an addiction, and you're replacing some of the things they've unknowingly harmed in their body, making it potentially easier to stop the addiction that has destroyed their body?
1: Oh, that, absolutely. And I'm happy to very quickly walk through the mechanics of that. So within the veterans that we're working to serve, oftentimes they come back with symptoms of depression or they are clinically depressed and they are provided access to psych medications, which might inhibit, you know, their dopamine receptors or it might cause hormones to respond a certain way to numb and or dull that pain that may be causing those symptoms, but they're not resolving the issues. And the best way to resolve those issues is to evaluate your hormones and to treat your hormones. And if you do those things, now the chemicals in your body, which are hormones, start to align better. They start to be put more into balance. And then you have this beautiful symphony where all of your hormones are working well together. But if you try to mask those hormones that are not performing well, so like take for example dopamine, if your dopamine is depleted, you start to experience some cognitive impairment. And so oftentimes what people do is they turn to substances such as alcohol or sometimes drugs or sometimes prescription drugs to help give them that dopamine spike, which then at some, of course, you know what that leads to. So our perspective is you actually can treat yourself with great hormone optimization therapy, and those needs and those desires to seek out those crutches, if you will, whether it's a food addiction or alcohol, those addicted desires actually start to subside because your brain and your body are working harmoniously together.
0: I love it. I absolutely love it. You know, and this is something I've watched and living through that era of trying to get kids on all kinds of dope and seeing what the pharmaceuticals have done with Oxycontin and the rest of it. I mean, I love the idea that the answers are often out there and they're natural, and you turn to it and your life existence is better. I really do. So if you have anything, have you done anything as named one of the programs the anti-Joe Biden, where I don't soil my pants and start babbling nonsense? Do you have one of those programs? Now, don't get in trouble.
1: We have not created any type of program like that, but we have created programs to help improve your cognition and to balance your emotions and hopefully help people make more sound decisions if there's any parallels there.
0: I love it. Jimmy St. Louis, where's the best place to go and find out the information about Agentis Longevity?
1: AgentisLongevity.com. You can find me on LinkedIn at my name is Jimmy St. Louis. Check me out there. Also on Instagram. And we post a lot of great content, very informational. And I'm always there as a resource. If any of your listeners would like to chat, I would love to hear from them.
0: All right. I love that you did this, and I love that you exposed this to the people. Let me know when you go public. I want to buy stock in this company. I love it.
1: All right, man. Well, we're here to help people live longer, healthier, happier lives, man. I just appreciate the chance to share this message.
0: Jimmy, it's been a pleasure talking to you. Really, thank you for coming on. I appreciate it. We'll talk to you soon.
1: Yes, sir. Thank you.
0: We'll be back with your calls and comments.
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0: Sean Thompson here. 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
0: Wasn't it Zeke Emanuel, that ugly other... I mean, they're all so freaking ugly, the Emanuel. But that's the one who wants you to believe he's a doctor. And when crafting Obamacare, 74 and out, what are you doing? Now, what is he, 77? The intentional destruction of our healthcare system was perpetrated by the Chicago Democrats. And that's why I love exposing people to options that they do not have to rely on government. And when we talk about government options and even some things that are available through to our veterans, what's the actual quality of it like? I had this clip on the board a couple weeks ago, right, Honey Bunny, about the VA aid that beat the hell out of the Gulf War veteran. It was absolutely disgusting. Well, there's a little update, but this is the kind of scum that is hired too often. And that's why you really have to understand what you're doing as you get older.
13: No comment.
14: You're looking at Matthew Cox leaving court earlier this month. He's the aide seen in this hidden camera video first aired by News 12 that appears to show him assaulting Gulf War veteran Albert O'Toole inside the state-run veterans home in Montrose. We've since obtained the federal statement of deficiencies, which describes the incident in even greater detail. Investigators found Cox struck O'Toole, who was living with a traumatic brain injury.
0: Do you want to know something? I didn't play it, Squirrel. He's a Marine, and he's probably my age, a little older, but he was injured in one of the Gulf Wars. He was in Afghanistan. He's a hero. And to watch this fat pig, slob, good for nothing, who was, as you'll learn in this, a legacy of arrests in his own past, and he was hired as an aide for our veterans,
14: with a broom on his head, grabbed him by the neck, roughly placed him into his wheelchair, then struck him. The war hero is then heard screaming in pain. The video showed us what happened. We wanted to know who was responsible. So the Turn to Tara team spent the past 2 weeks filing public records requests and digging through court records in multiple states. Turns out the records show Cox has been involved in civil and criminal court proceedings spanning nearly three decades. They include a 2017 drug case in which he was charged with possession of marijuana with intent to sell or deliver, a public urination charge that was later dismissed after he agreed to take.
0: And that's how these scum products of Democrat areas get government jobs, is the record doesn't matter anymore. And in areas that are run by Democrats, they make it easier for the scum to blend in.
15: A controversial new law will go into effect after California voters passed Prop 47. It reduces certain drug and theft crimes from felony charges to misdemeanors.
0: Great news! Scumbags blend in with everybody else. That's how you know you're in a Democrat area. Lock your doors. 312-642-5600.
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13: Good evening, Sean. In our QC Kinetics newsroom, clearing skies overnight with a low of 66. An Indiana State Police trooper was shot early this morning near a Speedway gas station just south of Interstate 94. Indiana State Police spokesperson Glenn Feifel confirmed the trooper exchanged gunfire with the suspect before being shot multiple times. And authorities have identified that suspect.
20: We have an idea that on that, but we can't confirm that. I can't give that information out. But we, detectives and investigators and the officers on, at the manhunt, they do have an idea of who the suspect is.
13: Sources say police were pursuing the suspect, and the suspect may have fired at least one shot at police. And the 117th race to Mackinac kicked off this morning, where about 260 sailing vessels embarked on a 333-mile journey. Cubs and Reds, White Sox and A's, the news, the service of Team Hochberg. 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And up next, a look at the roads in our AM 560 Traffic Center with Jill Urchak.
21: Northbound Route 53 at Kirchhoff. Watch out for an accident on the left shoulder, but that's slowing things down. The Kennedy downtown 2-0 here, 40 minutes. And we're seeing delays on the outbound Eisenhower at 50 out to 390. Accident on the exit ramp to Costner. Crash reported inbound Stevenson at Ashland. That travel time would be 50 in from 355. The outbound trip at 48 out to 355. Dan Ryan out 25. That slows especially in 276 from an earlier crash. Heavy conditions along DuSable Lakeshore Drive north and south. On the tri-state, delays either way. Northbound crash on the exit ramp to Town Line and southbound an accident right at St. Charles blocking two right lanes. This report is a service of the AM 560 store. 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From the AM 560 Traffic Center, I'm Jill Urchak.
22: Now, your official weather forecast from the Air Right Heating and Cooling Weather Center.
23: Tonight will be clear and warm with a low of 75. On Tuesday, expect mostly sunny skies with temperatures reaching a high of 97, approaching the record of 100 set back in 1995. Tuesday night will be clear to partly cloudy and warm with a low of 76. I'm meteorologist Jason Caterina on AM 560, The Answer.
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0: After looking at the news, which is compartmentalized for a very specific reason, and that specific reason is the Democrat thiefdoms are stealing themselves tens of billions and billions and billions, all being stolen from the American people. $5 trillion in total, we can't trace, have no fracking idea where it is.
26: $5 trillion in payments that are untraceable.
0: There are tens of millions of illegal aliens that are getting everything from food stamps to housing to Social Security. And it's really very upsetting.
27: Our American ancestors did not shed their blood at Concord and Trenton, Gettysburg and Shiloh, Midway and Normandy, just so that a band of thieves, radicals, and lunatics could come in and loot, pillage our nation. Our heroes died to win, build, and to save, and to build truly a great country, the greatest country ever in the world.
0: And so many of the scum that run for office are there to steal and to misuse government and to turn it into a leviathan that targets decent people.
28: The man President Obama fired as acting head of the IRS apologized to lawmakers for the agency's targeting of conservative groups during the 2012 election campaign yesterday. He then faced a barrage of questions. Margaret Brennan is on Capitol Hill with more. Margaret, good morning.
29: Good morning to you, Anthony. And congressional Republicans say they are not done investigating why the IRS targeted conservative groups.
0: Here's my question. Why didn't they target illegal alien scum and temporary protected status scum who are here stealing our money in an insane way? It's insane excuses. Adult daycare. Who the frack even knew that this existed, let alone one flim flam company, fraud company with a moron that can't even speak English. Somehow it's 7,000 registered patients out of a one room.
30: And how come you guys are the daycare that receives the most amount of money here in Flushing, Queens?
31: We have a lot of members.
30: How many members do you guys have?
31: I don't have to tell you.
30: Because here it says you guys have 7,899.
31: Where did you get this information?
30: Oh, it's actually from the public databases of CMS HHS.
0: You know what Long Duck Dong had on during this, Squirrel? Do you have any idea what he had on?
32: What was he wearing? Well, he was wearing a red Argyle sweater and tan trousers and red shoes. No, he's not retarded.
0: No, we are. We are. As we let this one scumbag steal how many tens of millions of dollars?
31: Tell you the.
30: But this place doesn't look like it can hold 7,000 people.
31: Can I have an idea or something? You're asking me some about.
30: Well, this is public information because it's public tax dollars that you guys are receiving.
31: I don't have to tell you, right?
30: Yeah, but do you guys have 7,000 members, for instance?
31: No, we don't have 7,000 members.
30: Okay, well, that's what it says. You have 7,899 in 2024, and then.
31: No.
30: So that's not true.
31: 7,000 members.
30: Yeah. So you guys But he is overbilling.
0: Well, that's what we're paying for. Something wrong. Scott Willowbrook.
2: Sean, how are you doing tonight?
0: I'm a little aggravated, but I'll live. How are you?
2: Well, I saw that video yesterday. That was, he got that guy to admit the fraud right there in the video, just right there with that number when he was like, I'm so fraud, I don't even know the numbers I put down.
0: Where was his ancestors building the country? Where's the legacy of generational taxpayers in that scumbag's family?
2: Exactly.
0: That's why they went right to a Democrat sanctuary area. That's where the stealing is good. Go ahead.
2: Right. So, you know, you talked in the past about, you know, give me my Social Security now. And I've been thinking about that a little bit. And I want to throw an idea by you. And maybe this would be a good way to do to make things right. You know, Trump's doing some things with currency. He's supposed to be having some, you know, announcements down the road. You know, not sure what the complete plan is, but wouldn't it be nice if maybe he came up with this idea where if you want to take your Social Security out now and put it in these things, we're going to let you do it with the money that you worked for and allow these people to have their money to do these things. I just think it'd be a great time for him to do it. It seems like he's trying to offer to the Americans a great time to invest their money, you know. And it would also take that money out of their hands where they can't play with it anymore.
0: Well, there is no money. You know, that's the dirty little secret. And you put them in the corner and you make them admit that they stole the fracking money, that the whole thing's a lie in the first place. So there is no money to give anybody back. And then the other thing, I know I love what you're doing because you're doing that thing my mom used to do where you give the benefit of the doubt and all, they're good people. No, they stole the money. They've been stealing it since it was created, number one. And then, you know, the whole thing is I'm an adult. You know, this is the other problem we have in America. We start to talk like we're kids, right? We're all, I'll do this if you do that. It's my fracking money. I ain't asking you for a favor, scumbag. I'm telling you, give me what you took from me. That's all. I ain't asking. I don't want to play hopscotch or that song that we hear at the Italian weddings. Put your left foot in, take your left foot out, turn it all about. I don't want to do any of that. It's my money and my company's money. Give it to me. And you know what they do, Scott? They take guys like I was 99% of my life. This is the first job I ever had. And they, if you're in business for yourself, they give you a self-employment tax. Ooh, what's that? That's where they steal more money on top of you. Where's that fracking money?
2: Right.
0: Oh, it goes for your Social Security.
2: Right.
0: They're stealing. They keep you down, right? And then what's the tax for being a scumbag, illegal alien, or temporary protected status who is overbilling Medicare for 7,000 people that don't exist? Nothing. There is no penalty to be a scumbag. So it's about time. Well, I'm done negotiating with you. Here's the deal. You're going to give me the fracking money back, or you're going to wish you did.
2: Right.
0: End of the story. That's it. End of the story.
2: That would be a great way to do it, though, I think. You know, that would be a great avenue to force that to happen.
0: You know what else it'll show? Just like everywhere we've ever talked about, there's only a third of us that even paid a fracking tax. That's it. Two-thirds are suck-ons. And that's what you have to expose. And the new suck-ons, they're dangerous and they're dirty and they don't know how to drive. That's why they're killing our kids. Thank you very much, Scott. It's true, Squirrel. Very aggravating. And then the ones that don't kill our kids with driving, like that scum that killed the 21-year-old soccer player. Boy, that's an aggravating story. But it's no more aggravating than that beautiful Abrams girl that was killed and her friend. I'll tell you, when you look at the kind of scoundrels that molest our kids, seem to be importing a lot of scum.
6: In this case, I would state this, that I can find no reason how Minnesota will be safer or better if Mr. Vang is deported to a country he has not been to since he was a child.
0: That's why that 10-year-old girl, it's a shame she didn't have one relative like me. Because I think we're done pretending they're going to prosecute the scum. In case you're not watching, illegal aliens in all Democrat areas have the run of the joint. They can rape our kids.
8: New at 11, a Hampshire man is accused of snatching a 9-year-old girl off her bike and sexually assaulting her. Police say
0: somebody kill that son of a pig. Or they can just kill him when they pretend to be truck drivers.
9: Behzod Azmirov, the truck driver who fatally rear-ended 21-year-old college soccer player Toby Forsyth. Now, he did present his CDL to authorities at that crash site over the weekend. But how did he obtain that CDL?
0: Illegitimately. Can you kill him? That's why you got to live in a state that kills the scumbags. 312-642-5600.
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0: Squirrel, this was insane. And it's a miracle how little information is getting. New York and Illinois and Chicago specifically, they have a large Indian population. Are they scroll?
18: A major federal takedown targeting international crime networks is reaching into Northern California. Federal prosecutors say they've charged dozens of people connected to three India-based organized crime groups. This is the CBS 13 News at 10. Here, I'm Madison Keevy. We start with the story of the international bust. It was announced this week. The gang accused of drug trafficking, extortion, and violence across California. The operation led to arrests across the world, including in Stockton.
0: You know what else is sickening, Squirrel? How much of the money is floating these other dung-hole third-world governments from Somalia to India to the rest of it? I think that these countries need to get a bill for all the money and all the destruction their scallywags have perpetrated. And I'm including the illegals who vote in our elections that we pretend is normal.
19: All 50 states get this letter in the last week.
20: They did. They got them yesterday, actually, and I saw some, you know, hyperventilating from some, including I think Lieutenant Governor in Utah, who's also the election official, and she seemed to think she was being persecuted because Utah is refusing to hand over their voter rolls in our civil litigation. No, Deirdre, this is not aimed at you. It is for everybody, and you know, in fact, many election officials are lawyers, they know this, but no one has been enforcing these parts of our laws, and we're enforcing them. We're enforcing them against people who voted illegally. There are criminal prosecutions ongoing in that regard, and we're going to enforce them against the people whose responsibility is to ensure that doesn't happen if they look the other way.
0: I would love for that to happen, because if it's going to happen in Democrat mafia areas, they do nothing.
20: Well, Jocelyn Benson is doubly upset because I'm also sending election monitors into her state where there have been a number of issues. So Lansing and East Lansing, Detroit, and Hamtramck, Michigan, all of which have had issues in elections that we'd like to monitor at the DOJ, are getting election monitors in the upcoming primary. So she's pretty pissed off about that. But on top of that, some Republicans who are not cooperating, like Deirdre Hutchinson in Utah, the lieutenant governor, she's super upset that we're quote unquote targeting her with harassment.
0: Why would Utah feel like, well, how many people they got in Utah? Less than they got in Aurora.
1: too, right? Jillian. Take it away.
3: Good morning to you. Good morning to you at home. A Democratic city clerk is charged with 6 election fraud felonies. Police say Sharika Hawkins changed the records of 193 absentee voters in Southfield, Michigan. The Michigan Secretary of State says the changes did not impact election results last year.
0: Well, how do you know? How do you know? That's what you caught her. How many didn't you catch? Here, did a Democrat win nationally? Then they stole the election. Dave! Buffalo Grove, as it's known in Russian areas.
4: How you doing?
0: Good. How are you?
4: Not bad. Hey, you were talking earlier about like vaccinations and COVID and stuff. Have you ever heard of Judy Mikovits?
0: Not off the top of my head. I might have dated her third cousin, but go ahead.
4: Okay. Well, she used to work for Fauci during the AIDS epidemic, and through her research, she came to the conclusion that vaccinations were causing most of the disease in human beings. He went after her. She's got a book out, Plague of Corruption. It's been out for a long time. Plague of Corruption. He went after her, had her arrested. She sat in jail for 3 days. They went to her house, searched her house. 3 days it took them. They finally said they found the documents that she took from the lab, but she never was arrested, put in jail, or anything. And there's another guy named...
0: Hey, Dave, how long have you listened to me for a while or no? Are you new?
4: No, I've been listening to you since you started.
0: Okay, so then you remember, right after I got the show and Joe Biden had stolen the election, I said on this show the vaccine would lead to more death than the pandemic. You remember that?
4: Yeah, I worked for a company that said they were going to fire me if I didn't get the vaccinations. Yeah.
0: They said,
4: send me your vaccination card information. I sent it back to them and said, that's personal information for me. Just by you asking me, I'm going to sue the hell out of you.
0: Yeah, I filled my own off when needed for Dr. Vinny Bombatz, but they could kiss my ass. But that's not a lot of people did that. A lot of people were forced to do it.
4: I got a couple people I worked with. I told everybody, don't take it.
0: Well, this is the reason. And this is why you have to always explain that they are the Fourth Reich, the fascists and the Nazis and the communists, the ones who force people to close their business, not go to family's house, and then to take the clot shot. The assault on Americans, the likes of which our ancestors never thought would happen, and Democrat Fourth Reich Mafia members want you to forget today. We'll be back.
5: Foundations of Freedom, a look at America's founding principles and the leaders who shaped our nation.
7: Most Americans think of Abraham Lincoln and they think of the Civil War or the Emancipation. But in 1862, he signed another hugely significant piece of legislation, the Homestead Act. It offered eligible Americans up to 160 acres of land, not as a prize for the powerful, but as an opportunity for ordinary families willing to live on it, work it, and build something lasting. Why did it matter? Because Lincoln understood that freedom was not merely the absence of tyranny. Rather, freedom required responsibility, labor, stewardship, and moral courage. A free people must be given room to build, but they also must be willing to cultivate what they have been given. That still matters today. Liberty without responsibility decays. Opportunity without character collapses. Lincoln's lesson is clear. A nation stays free when its people remain willing to work, build, and steward freedom under God.
0: You know what really keeps me up at night? It's the criminals feel more and more bold. 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
0: One in every $5 was spent was borrowed. Boy, oh boy, fastest show on radio, and it's going to aggravate you just a little bit more when EJ Antoni comes on to talk to us about the actual cost of allowing Joe Biden and the Democrats to steal the 2020 election. It was more than just electing Barack Obama, who was just wrong and a saboteur. Joe Biden did in 4 years what Barack Obama did in 8, which is successfully push us towards bankruptcy. The good news is we're reprivatizing the economy, and Trumponomics is just about to kick in. We'll talk about the good, the bad, and the ugly, all with a handsome debonair devil who may be overdressed for our interview. EJ Antoni of the Heritage Foundation will join us to discuss the economy and prosperity after Foxweiser.
21: Another round of strikes against Iran. I'm Lisa Lacera, Fox News. CENTCOM says the targets include coastal surveillance systems and drone and missile systems. President Trump telling reporters at the White House,
22: "We're hitting them very heavy tonight, as you know. We're hitting them. We have tremendous amounts of ammunition."
21: On the new blockade in the Strait of Hormuz, the president saying the U.S. is now in control of the strait.
22: "And it's a blockade not for anybody but Iran. In other words, anybody doing business with Iran can't go through. Everyone else will be able to go through."
21: The president again saying Iran wants to make a deal. Darlene Graham Nordone, the sister of the late Senator Lindsey Graham, has been named by Governor Henry McMaster to fill the seat held by her late brother, who died unexpectedly over the weekend.
23: "It is such a privilege to get to finish some of his important work. And

0: but verify. And I intend to stay on this.
1: The probe into this morning's shooting is underway in Biddeford, Maine. DHS has still not yet identified the man who was killed. And at this time, the agency has not released a public statement.
2: Fox's Alexis McAdams shooting sparking protests across the state. President Trump has cut the size of two national monuments in Utah, undoing protections on public lands. 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
4: On the tri-state southbound side, watch out for an accident at St. Charles. The two right lanes are blocked. There are delays either way, and DuSable Lakeshore Drive remains heavy as well. On the outbound Edens, you're good. The Kennedy, 38 minutes downtown to the airport. Outbound Eisner, we're holding at 45, post office to 390. And the Stevenson, just under an hour to get out to 355 from DuSable Lakeshore Drive. 20 minutes outbound Ryan, slowing in the Express 35th to Marquette. Construction delays outbound 4 to 111th down to the Steel Bridge. We have no delays to report, nothing major along the Jane Addams, Reagan, or 355. 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
3: Now, your official weather forecast from the Air Right Heating and Cooling Weather Center.
5: Tonight will be clear and warm with a low of 75. On Tuesday, expect mostly sunny skies with temperatures nearing the record of 100 degrees last seen in 1995, reaching a high of 97. Tuesday night will be clear to partly cloudy and warm with a low of 76. I'm meteorologist Jason Caterina on AM 560, The Answer.
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2: From the streets of Melrose Park to the trading floor of the Merc, he's fought for every dollar he's ever earned. And now, with personal liberty and our system of capitalism under assault in America, he's here to seize back our rights from the government. With a cigar in one hand and a copy of the Declaration of Independence in the other, he's Sean Thompson. And this is the Sean Thompson Show.
3: Some folks are born made to wave the flag.
4: I love these days when I get to talk to my friend. And we are going to discuss the success of Trumponomics. Not just the reprivatization of the American economy, but how the supply lines have changed. Straits of Hormuz can kiss my ass. What do you think of that, Squirrel? Oh, country has 50%, less than 50% the GDP of the revenue of Walmart. Iran, please. But we may argue about it because the one thing we know about the economy is that we don't know, even when we are a doctor of economics, wicked smart for the Heritage Foundation and so much more. You've seen him on Fox. Stuart Varney, which he refuses to mention my name to. EJ Antoni, what are you doing, sexy?
5: Hey, Sean, in my defense, I show up, and he's not even there that day. David Ashman was guest hosting for him last week. That was the honest to goodness. It's the only reason I didn't mention it.
4: You know, he lives next door, and right next door. And I keep yelling. I walk past. I go, Stolart! He refuses to look out of the window or anything. You know, I keep hoping it'll be like the Bronx. We could start yelling at each other. But what I love about what that show really does is he really does focus on how we are growing, the actual growth. And I know you're disappointed in AI. And I say, no, no, no. After all, I just watched Elaine Chao come back with a robot that looks just like Mitch McConnell. I think it's a success. See what I did there?
5: Hey, I am not at all down on AI, genuinely. I think that there is, I think that basically at the end of the day, a lot of the job fears about it are actually overblown. The reason I say that is because, of course, it's going to eliminate some jobs, but at the same time, it's also going to create other jobs. You know, how many app developers were there for smartphones before smartphones were invented? You go back just a couple of decades, nobody was driving for rideshare services like Lyft or Uber because those things didn't even exist. Again, it was a new technology that made that possible, that, or at least made it economically feasible, right? So AI is going to do the exact same thing for us. It will always, all these technological changes, they always end up creating more jobs than they destroy. My big fear with AI is where the heck are we going to get the power?
4: So I just, I had to take, you know, when you're a real estate broker, you have to take a lot of continuing ed and all that stuff, right? So I just get through the class. And it's very interesting to see how there's licensing laws to prevent you from using AI and not disclosing it to your clients. So I think what people are missing is AI is a tool like any other tool, like a search engine is a tool. And it will actually make human beings more efficient more often than it will eliminate jobs. And what's interesting too is who is it going to hurt? Who is it going to help? You know who I think it's really going to hurt and why I think it'll be obstructed from really taking effect in our economy? Lawyers. It's going to hurt them most of all. Because in the definition of what textbook law is, lawyers stretch it all out. The overbilling, the nonsense, let me get back to you. My Grok, my Claude, my whatever can do that job 5 times more efficient without a bill for $600 an hour if he's a moron and $1,100 an hour if he isn't. So I think that's what's really interesting is that you're being told it'll affect Johnny on the street. But no, no, no, no, no. It'll affect Winston III more as a lobbyist on K Street than it will Main Street. What do you think?
5: Sean, I agree, and I think that's part of the reason why you're seeing so much pushback on AI. You know, whenever you would have technologies that were eliminating factory jobs, for example, or any kind of blue-collar work, you know, the talking heads on TV never complained about that. They always just said how great those things were. Look, it's making things more efficient. It's reducing costs. Isn't it amazing that now all of a sudden when a technology is coming for the journalism majors' jobs, that now the journalism industry is somehow against this, right? I don't need one of those journalism majors to write me a story anymore. I can plug a bunch of info into Claude, like you mentioned, and it can spit out a news story for me. And I understand that some news outlets have already begun doing that. And you're right. This has become a huge advancement in terms of increasing productivity for entry level white collar jobs. Much so, Sean, I was just hearing from an attorney recently. He's a partner at a very big law firm, and he says we have a bit of a problem here. He said we have all of these essentially entry level positions. You know, it's the jobs you get when you're first out of law school. They work you to death. It's like 80 plus hours a week. And it's only the people who can cut that they give them essentially a legitimate full-time job thereafter with the firm. And then it's from that crop of people that they choose their associate partners and then eventually the full-fledged partners down the road, right? There's this whole hierarchy, but it's not just a hierarchy. It's a kind of people pipeline, right?
6: Yes.
5: And he said what we've done by getting rid of all of those entry-level jobs and having AI do all of it, is he says, now, where is the next crop of permanent employees going to come? And then where is the next crop of associate partners going to come from? And then finally, the actual managing partners. He says, we're going to have to come up with a new system here.
4: Well, Grok will make partner. And the other thing is, those kids who can't get jobs will start their own, they'll start their own firms. You know, this is the closed-sightedness of people. The greatest asset anybody can do is not often working for an existing company. It's creating their own. And, you know, we lose that sight of that in the corporatism and the manipulation of information as it exists. And I think it's just an extremely exciting time. Not to mention, I think it can answer the question of where's the $5 trillion we can't account for. You know, I was doing, and I don't know if we talked since I did this whole thing where we looked at, when I say we, I mean me and my little crew here, the entitlements as they exist, when you include all of it, Medicare, Medicaid, you know, Social Security, the ghetto lottery, disability and Section 8 and all the nonsense. Without public education, you're almost at $3 trillion a year. Almost. You add public education, public schools, and the cost to society, it's in excess of $1 trillion. So now you're talking 3.5. Now you add just Joe Biden's eco-Nazi bills, and you're another trillion and change. So you've got in the budget, you've got roughly between $5 and $6 trillion, give or take, how you on automatic pilot with the 3% kickers and pat, pat, pat, pat, pat. And how much of that money is going to people who are not qualified for it? Whether they're illegal aliens, whether they're dead. And AI is the solve for that instantaneously. And that is what Doge was. That's all it was. That's all these kids were. They just released the information. And what you could do to just legitimize the election. You know, when you look at these Democrat enclaves and the information that's now out about the elections in 2020, in 2022, and in 2024, these Democrat areas, it is possible that out of the 435 congressmen, you have 80 congressmen that are illegitimately weren't elected. It's possible out of the 100 senators, you could have 15 to 20 that are illegitimate because the voter rolls do not coincide with the legitimate votes of these areas. So who's going to figure that out? A man you could bribe, a woman you could bribe, or a computer that doesn't give a rip if you try to bribe it? I'm telling you, the reason it won't take off, or if it hits any bumps, it's because the thieves themselves are going to prevent it from having this information. What do you think?
5: Yeah, Sean, you bring up a really, really great point with Doge. And look, it's not, I don't think it's just a matter of, you know, who's going to do it, a person that can be bribed, although that is a very real concern. You're absolutely right. But the other problem, Sean, is just the sheer volume we're talking about, right? 330 million records. That's what you'd have to go through, because that's how many people there are in this country. And it's not just 330 million entries in one database. No, there are just thousands upon thousands of these different databases across the country. And that's where Doge had so much success. It took all of these different databases, cross-referenced them, or in some cases just cross-linked them. And that's how we were able to find out, for example, that you had all of these dead people on Social Security. It's because one database that actually had a listing of Social Security numbers and deaths, and then the actual Social Security database, which didn't have records of people's deaths linked there. And so again, that ability to take this seemingly insurmountable pile of data and actually figure out a way to manage it, that I think is going to be a real key to success here, to really getting Leviathan under control, to exposing the fraud, the corruption, all of that, all of which you're talking about.
4: You know, what's interesting is this, all of the money that's being stolen and all of the companies that were created to steal it, and how many of those companies, even on the paperwork that had to be filed, either had temporary protected status aliens, illegal aliens, or non-American citizens as registered owners of this, right? And I am always troubled when we talk about this, because I remember the bastardization of the Obama IRS. But when you really look back at the IRS, Margaret Mary Richardson, do you know who that name is? That was the head of the IRS from 93 to 99. You know, the Clinton years. Do you know who she was? She was a classmate of the Duchess of Chaffington. Do you know that when all of the allegations broke about Bill Clinton raping the four women, that each one of those women were audited by the IRS? The IRS has become a Gestapo, and it has been for decades, to protect the corrupt politicians in charge of the Leviathan that we speak of. If any government entity ever called for complete automation, it's the IRS. Not that I agree with the number two plank of the Communist Manifesto being the taxing system of America. However, when you really look at the fact, I've got callers and wonderful people who for $3,000, they have to call Stephen A. Leahy, who I think you've met. He dressed like Johnny Dollar. He's an advertiser here on the station. Wonderful, brilliant guy. Worked for the IRS. Now he helps people fight and litigate. But the reality is that entity only seems to bother the decent people. It didn't catch one illegal alien, one temporary protected status. Not one had an IRS problem. Don't you think that's something that the Republican administration or the non-mafia administration really needs to focus on? That our taxing body in the government is political.
5: Yeah, Sean, you're absolutely right. Look, people think that Lois Lerner was the first time that happened, or it was a one-off. It wasn't. She was not the first. She was simply the first. She was simply the latest at the time in a long line of very corrupt people heading the agency. And, you know, people forget that that's really what actually killed the Tea Party movement. The
4: yes.
5: Tea Party movement was incredibly popular. It was gaining a lot of steam. And so the Obama administration sicked the IRS on them. And anybody who was in any way associated with the Tea Party, you could have given to them or one of their chapters, or you could have been an organization that mentioned the Tea Party or Tea Party values in your charter or in your mission statement, whatever the case may be. You did any of that, and what did the IRS do? Instant audit. And they, believe me, they put you through the ringer. A gentleman that I know very, very well, you'd know his name if I said it, he got a letter from the IRS saying, you owe us over $100,000, basically. And he took it to his attorney and his accountants. The accountants looked over everything and they said, absolutely not. The stuff they have outlined here is dead wrong. We literally have all the receipts. But his attorney said, it's not worth fighting it. He goes, you're going to have to pay me well over the amount that they want you to pay. So just write them the check and be done with it. It'll be more
4: expensive
5: to litigate it. Exactly. And he said on principle, sue them anyway, or counter sue, whatever the case may be. He said, I'm fighting this. I am not writing them a check if I don't have to. I don't care what it costs me. So he literally spent more just so he wouldn't have to write the IRS a check. But the best part is, Sean, the icing on the cake here is that after an even more thorough review of his books, the IRS admitted that he actually overpaid and they had to write him a check for about $20,000.
4: Oh, I love that story. But that's a rare story. And you know that is. Most people would buckle. And you know, it's a fascinating reality when you look at the way in which, legislators can get away with this kind of abuse. In Minnesota, for example, just a story that broke, they overpaid SNAP by almost double. How do you overpay SNAP by almost double? Who got the money and where does the money go? And now who are you going to sue? Ghostbusters? And that's just SNAP. You look at Medicare, one scoundrel stole $1.7 billion, one guy. And he got away with it for 15 years, 14 years until this administration. So really it goes to show you that if you're in with the right political party and you're one of the abusers of these so-called entitlement systems, you could steal all you want. And it's far more dangerous to not pay taxes on income you have to admit you paid when you're not political, when you're not a recipient, when you're somebody who has their taxes taken out of their check, who lives on, what, 60% of what they make. This is the kind of thing where I think intelligence that is not mankind can save the day. Don't you?
5: Yeah, again, Sean, just the sheer volume of information that you need to process to demonstrate how widespread this stuff is. Again, the number of different databases and the number of different entries, it's just impossible for human beings to do it, even if they are the most straight-laced folks you know, even if they have right on their side and everything else, right? I get it, but at the same time, we're just kind of getting beyond those capabilities of what a normal person has, or even a large group of people. So yeah, you're right. It is going to be, I think, these new technologies that really help us to prove our case, to prove the fraud, to prove the corruption that, let's be honest, we all know is going on anyway. But again, this gives us the actual, this allows us to bring the actual facts to the discussion, right?
4: So
5: taking a step back then, I think this is just all proof that government is too big, right? The fact that we even have to have this conversation tells you government has gotten way, way too big.
4: Well, you're on a death loop financially. You know, we talk about it. Right now, the U.S., that debt is at 39.4, soon to be 39.5 trillion. And the 30 trillion now plus added in 18 years. And you look on the U.S. federal spending. The U.S. federal spending is at $7.2 trillion. Now, come on. But take in mind, $5 to $6 trillion of that, if you and I were elected, president and vice president, we couldn't do anything about it. And that's what needs to be tackled. The way in which these entitlements just are forced out of the door, and the insanity of having these policies that must zero out at the end of the year to get reloaded. I mean, it's not just against common sense. It's written into law to be frauded. Why is that so hard to explain to the American people?
5: Well, I think part of the problem, Sean, is the fact that there are a lot of Americans who are currently benefiting from that system. And then there's also a very, very large number of Americans who think they either are benefiting from it now or will benefit from it in the future. You know, I talk to a lot of folks and they still believe that they're actually going to make money on Social Security. They actually believe that somehow this is better than if they were to just save their money and throw it in the S&P 500, for example, like what Trump accounts are going to do for young people. And because of that warped perception of reality, they think, oh yeah, these programs are good and I do want it to stay around, because they don't realize that these things are all losing propositions. And then you do genuinely have some folks who, let's be honest, they're just on the dole. Whether it's medical services, that could be Medicare, that could be Medicaid, or whether it's just cash like you get from Social Security. It could be all kinds of things, housing vouchers, you name it. Sean, I know we've mentioned this before, but here in D.C. where I am, if you're a family of four, the proverbial family of four, right, with nobody working, if you total up all the different welfare that you can get in D.C., family of four, one more time, nobody working, it is the equivalent between cash and in kind. It is the equivalent to someone in that household having an income of over $122,000 a year. Why on earth would somebody work?
4: Yeah. Just in the basis of the mathematics, you almost have to tell people you're better off to be a suck on, and that's the goal, right? To get more and more people to do it. When you look at the collapse in these areas, I think it's unbelievable. When you look at Manhattan alone, and the instant collapse of the real estate, each unit losing $182,000 now. I mean, it goes up every week. Colorado, you remember Colorado? Some of the most expensive real estate, the most valuable area. They're collapsed in the downtown Democrat-run areas. That Aurora, that apartment building boarded up where the Trends Day at Agua took over. And, you know, you look at even in California now, how they've attacked those jobs that were created out of nowhere. People were struggling, but they were decent people trying to go to work. How they're trying to now unionize them for Uber drivers and Uber Eats. And you look at the collapse of orders on all of those eat delivery services that thrive during COVID. I mean, you've got some bad stuff happening, but what I do like, it's really exclusively happening in the worst run areas. And that's something that we need to focus on during this next cycle, don't you think?
5: Yeah, Sean, the states are laboratories of democracy, right? As somebody famously said. And yes, that means that California can choose to do X and Texas can choose to do Y, right? Illinois can choose to do X, Indiana can choose to do Y. And around it goes, whether it's Massachusetts, whether it's New York, all these different blue states, they can do what they want. Florida and these other red states, they can do what they want. And you ask, what do people really like? The most important thing is not to ask, how do they vote at the ballot box? How do they vote, rather, with their feet? That's what's really important. And what that tells us is that they don't want these kinds of policies. They don't want forced union rules like you see in California and like you're talking about with these different rideshare services or other kinds of gig work. They don't want the lower employment that results. They don't want the higher prices that result. And so people do end up leaving. Or if they can't leave, sadly, if they're forced to stay in a place like Illinois or like California, then they end up themselves just getting on the dole a lot of times. Well, and to this point, Sean, if you look at how many private sector jobs Illinois has today, if you can believe this, it's actually lower than the number of private sector jobs that were in Illinois right before COVID.
4: Oh, we've had, I don't know how many companies that were, 80 years old, 70 years old, 100 years old. We just had another one leave. And what's funny is that Pritzker, the slob that he is talking about a soybean company that's expanding. Well, it's a grant from the federal government for $250 million. So they're going to expand $250 million to the penny. And what'll happen is the end. But what I'm curious to know, because you're in the belly of the beast, right? You live with these scallywags, which I don't know how you do it. You must just douse yourself in Halston Z14. But when you look at what's happening and how they're going to pose themselves as a potential national candidate, who do you have? You've got Annie Toosome Newsom with the whore wife that's stealing money from an NGO. You've got J.B. Pritzker, who's a walking punchline and a fraud. And then you've got Rahm Emanuel. Are you watching the nine-finger Yakuza position himself as somehow an answer? But the reality is, if you focus on the areas they govern, they're the areas that you run from. I really believe that when they say, oh, we got a rise of communism and socialism, well, these are the areas that implemented it for the last half a century. You don't have a problem with the rise of communism. You got a problem with the result of it in your existing big cities. I don't think they stand a chance among people with an IQ over 60 or who are not on the dole. I think they're going to get less than the 360 counties they always win. I'm curious to know what you think.
5: Sean, it really is. I mean, it's not that it's what's the opposite of a crowded field, right? It's incredibly sparse when you look at that Democratic bench. And look, take this with a grain of salt. I'm not a political scientist. I'm a monetary scientist. But just kind of from my own novice point of view here, it really seems like they don't have much of a bench left at this point. Because you're right, all of the people who right now seem to be positioning themselves to try to run, they have been the architects of all these different failures, whether at the state or the local level. So it's unclear. Now, I would not be surprised if you end up with two dark horses in the next cycle on both the Republican and the Democrat side. If you get somebody from not within but without the Trump administration, and then a relative unknown as far as the Democrats go. Now, we'll see. But again, It's tough to say who they're going to, what kind of team they're going to assemble for 2028.
4: You and I talked.
5: That's not to say it's going to be an easy victory for Republicans, but I'm curious to see what will happen.
4: Well, the Democrat areas will steal like they always do. But you and I talked. I'm telling you, Bessent and Hageman or DeSantis and Hageman. But Hageman has got to be there. You keep an eye on that girl. I'm telling you something. That lady has got it going on. I appreciate you always making time for me. You're coming. I know I checked with you last time, but you're definitely coming for SeanFest, right?
5: I got my hotel booked and everything.
4: Oh, this is fantastic. Now, let me know how long it takes you to pick out the outfit. Now, let's not go too crazy. Nothing with lapels on the vest, okay?
5: All right. I
4: something with linen. Not nice linen. It's going to be August. Thanks very much, brother, for always making time. You know I appreciate it.
5: Hey, Sean, my pleasure.
4: We'll be back with your calls and comments.
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4: I know we've got at least one band already scheduled, and then somebody else sings the national anthem live at Sean Fest, happening August 28th. Now, I've already got text messages. I know the VIP sold out, but it's okay. It's free. You don't have to be a part of the VIP to just come and enjoy us, and we're going to spend all the time it takes to meet each and every one of you. Squirrel's going to be there. Honey Bunny will be there. I'll be there. We do the show live. All the guests will be there. You just heard EJ Antoni's going to be there and so many more. You'll be there. And that's what it is. It's a family reunion of just us. We are the people that make the world go around. We are the ones. You don't have to agree on everything. Greg from LaGrange is probably going to be there. I'm going to take him. He doesn't always agree with me, but that's the kind of stuff it is. Our little family getting together to celebrate Americanism and what made us the youngest and the richest country in the world. It's us. We did it. You can celebrate us on August 28th, Lakeside Pavilion. It's right behind the West Inn in Itasca. happening on August 28th. Now, I'm going to get there around 3, but they say the show starts at 4, and we'll be there as long as it takes to meet each and every one of you. Just go to 560theanswer.com/SeanFest. Sean is spelled S-H-A-U-N. Be there. Register so we know exactly how many people. 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By the way, that was my grandfather and my uncle's name. It brings me so much pleasure to say Tommy and TJ. This is the Iaquintas, and they're wonderful people. So, and you'll be there. So make sure I see you August 28th. And what do you bet, Squirrel? You bet, I bet you he does wear a vest. EJ and Tony will have a linen suit, probably a vest, definitely an ascot. It'll be too hot for a tie. We'll see you there. When we get back, 312-642-5600 if you care to participate in the conversation after Mike Scott.
17: Good evening, Sean. In our QC Kinetics newsroom, we see clearing skies overnight with a low of 66. Authorities continue looking for clues after an Indiana State Police trooper was shot early this morning near a gas station just south of I-94 near Michigan City, Indiana. State Police spokesperson Glenn Feifeld confirms that trooper was shot multiple times and is in stable condition at South Bend Memorial Hospital.
18: Our focus is on the status of our trooper and finding this dangerous, dangerous individual. Our trooper has been transported from Franciscan Health Hospital here in Michigan City to South Bend Memorial. He's currently in stable condition.
17: Investigators say the suspect was armed and dangerous and allegedly attempted multiple carjackings. President Trump says he doesn't plan to sign a bipartisan passed housing bill in protest over the Save America Act not being approved. Cubs and Reds tonight, White Sox and A's, and the news a service of Allstate. 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You're in good hands with Allstate. Your next news update is at 7. Continuous news, traffic, and weather coverage at 560theanswer.com. And up next, a check of the roads with Jill Urchak.
19: On the outbound events, no reported delays. The Kennedy out to O'Hare from the Jane Byrne Interchange, now a half hour with an accident inbound. Eisenhower to watch for at Western in the right lane. That makes it a 50-minute trip going in out to 390 at 50 as well. Stevenson, DuSable, Lakeshore Drive out to 355, 40 minutes. Outbound Ryan is improving, 18 minutes from the Byrne Interchange out to 95th. Construction delays still plaguing the outbound Ford, 115th to the Steel Bridge. Delays remain along DuSable Lakeshore Drive either way, as well as the Tri-State. Southbound side crash at St. Charles, two right lanes, Jane Addams, Reagan at 355, though not too bad. 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From the AM 560 Traffic Center, I'm Jill Urchak.
2: Now, your official weather forecast from the Air Right Heating and Cooling Weather Center.
20: Tonight will be clear and warm with a low of 75. On Tuesday, expect mostly sunny skies with temperatures reaching a high of 97, approaching the record of 100 set back in 1995. Tuesday night will be clear to partly cloudy and warm with a low of 76. I'm meteorologist Jason Caterina on AM 560, The Answer.
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22: Most Americans think of Abraham Lincoln and they think of the Civil War or the Emancipation. But in 1862, he signed another hugely significant piece of legislation, the Homestead Act. It offered eligible Americans up to 160 acres of land, not as a prize for the powerful, but as an opportunity for ordinary families willing to live on it, work it, and build something lasting. Why did it matter? Because Lincoln understood that freedom was not merely the absence of tyranny. Rather, freedom required responsibility, labor, stewardship, and moral courage. A free people must be given room to build, but they also must be willing to cultivate what they have been given. That still matters today. Liberty without responsibility decays. Opportunity without character collapses. Lincoln's lesson is clear. A nation stays free when its people remain willing to work, build, and steward freedom under God.
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24: 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The Answer.
4: What do you mean, why do I like Harriet Hageman so much, squirrel? She is it, baby. Harriet Hageman is also the one who won Liz Cheney's seat after Liz Cheney tried to validate the red herring known as January 6th, the government-sponsored and frauded phony insurrection, because I wasn't there as well. Harriet Hageman is bad to the bone, wicked smart, and not afraid to rub it in your face.
25: A rally in Charlottesville in 2017 was funded and organized by SPLC. They paid the guy who did that $270,000.
26: The actual organizer of the entire event.
25: Of that event. The one that has been the basis for screaming that Donald Trump is a racist. It was SPLC that organized, provided transportation for, and paid the person who did it $270,000. They made $65 million off that one event. $65 million, all based upon a lie. I don't call that infiltration. I call that being actively involved in the organization. They're the ones creating the racism. They're the ones funding the KKK, funding the Unite the Right rally, funding these so-called radicals, but it's all SPLC.
26: Do you think this blows us open?
25: I think that this blows this whole thing open. I don't think that there's enough racism in this country for SPLC to make the millions of dollars that they need to operate. Because if they existed at the level that the SPLC claims that they did, why would they have to fund them themselves?
4: So take their money. Take it. They raised it under fraud anyway. Greg LaGrange.
27: Hi, Sean. How are you?
4: Good, babe. How are you?
27: Good. I would just, with the example you used for law clerking,
4: mm-hmm.
27: If you take out all those jobs of law clerks doing their due diligence and proving their merit, how do they advance up the legal chain to start their own firms?
4: How do people start their own firms anyway? What do you mean advance up the legal chain? You know, that's an interesting position, and I'll tell you what I mean by that. When you go to law school and you're taught about the Enlightenment American law as the shield versus the spear, how do you get to flip on that? How do you get so many lawyers that go to work for existing firms, corrupt though they may be, say attached to little short-in-the-pants gangsters like Mike Madigan or big fat asses like Ed Burke? And then all of a sudden, these kids who graduated cum laude with the understanding of what American law is and what makes it unique, then all of a sudden they say, you know what? I can make a fortune if I make partner. And all I got to do is just go along with the system as it is. Do you think that's a good thing for law or a bad thing? See, I think it's bad. I'd much rather have those kids go into their own business.
27: No, I agree. I mean, there's corruption. I mean, there's corruption everywhere. I know law firms that I have friends that work with, that I'm friends with, that do work and have clerks underneath them, and they prove their merit, and they advance up the ladder by just their work ethic and their ability.
4: Well, what's more of proving your merit than starting with nothing, right? Than starting a little one-door firm, and you start by helping people and fight for the right side before you go and have to work for an SPLC, a crime syndicate, or some half-ass gangster organization that tied to it some crooked rat alderman. I don't know, babe. I think it's the answer, not the problem. And I think the fact that you can't go work for a firm, some of the best guys in stock speculation, commodity, financial world, couldn't get jobs or wouldn't get jobs with big firms, and they started their own. What do you think of that? Did you ever look at what it is when you go on like I like Grok, but Claude is fantastic. Did you ever take a contract? I did this myself. Don't tell anybody. But when you get presented with my contract here with the company, I said, let me just put it in this and see what they say if it hit all the bullet points. Well, 30 seconds. This is there. This is what you wanted. That is there. You know what it would take an attorney? I have to talk to his secretary and hope he isn't in the Motel 6 banging the other secretary. And no bill at the end. I'm telling you, kid, it's a fascinating new world out there. Get in there.
27: I do agree that you would use AI as a tool to help you develop your own business, but it's more of a tool right now.
4: Well, they're always a tool, baby. We're the only thing that's not a tool. It's all a tool to make our jobs easier and to make our advantages easier and for you to set up your business easier. You know what we had to learn to set up our own LLCs after you start making a little money? Yeah, you have got to talk to you. Now, my accountant's my dear friend. My lawyer's my dear friend. Without those dear friends, it would have cost me a fortune to get that information I was able to get through doing it, failing, not doing it right, doing it wrong, getting corrected. This could avoid all that. This is the future, baby. The most exciting time to be alive. The easiest to do anything. The difference is you just got to do it. Thank you very much for the call there, you handsome devil. I didn't mean to hang up on you, but we went long, and we got Phil in Grays Lake. I want to fit him in, Squirrel. Don't get mad. Phil, Grays Lake.
5: Hey, Sean, real quick. Thanks for taking my call. Just curious, what do you think our dear governor, the portly prevaricator, is going to use the $250 million for when Illinois already produces 600 million bushels, 650 million bushels of soybeans a year?
4: The illusion of growth. Because, E.J. Antonian, the people who can read and think, understand what this fat slob and this Democrat mafia has done to the quality of life. Moreover, the quality of business. And how it's destroyed business in this state. What they have done is something a war could not have done. You chased out businesses that were in our state for hundreds of years, decades, and 100 years plus. It's amazing when you look at this. And now you're going to pretend you're helping an agricultural industry that shouldn't need anybody's help. If what you're saying is true, what do they need a grant money for? Yeah.
5: And real quick, he chased out all big industry with big jobs. Farmers don't employ, multitudes of people. A farmer's usually himself and a couple of hands. And nowadays, the farming, the planting, the picking, the fertilizing, it's all GPS.
4: Phil, when politicians tell you how you must have a relationship with your employees, it's not your business anymore. Think about that. Yes. I don't care if it's I don't care if it's a nickel and dime, one horse store or a restaurant or whatever you have. When the government tells you what you must pay, what you must do, it's not your business. Out of principle, I don't think you can be in business in that state anymore. 312-642-5600.
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4: Wouldn't that be something, Squirrel, if Stuart Varney complains to EJ Antoni? It's this lunatic yelling outside my building. Varney! Where are you, Varney? David in Rogers Park.
14: Hey, Sean, I just wanted to let you know I'm taking the MCAT.
4: Congratulations. That's a big deal,
14: kid. I wanted to wish me luck, and then 2 days later, I'm going on a trip with the wife and kids to Wyoming for a month.
4: Well, first of all, I'm so proud of you. Just to get to that level is a lot of hard work. I mean, that's an accomplishment, and you're going to do fine. I wish all the best luck in the world, but you don't need me. You're going to do fine. Look at some of these meatheads that are doctors. You're going to be fine. In fact, I bet everything I have, you're going to pass. Now, will you call me and tell me if I have to go back to work and start all over again like I have so many times before?
14: I will. Right. I will. Best I'll get the results 30 days later. I'll call you.
4: Best of luck, kid. Enjoy your vacation. You take care of yourself. Thanks. See? We're the ones make the world go around. Now, David, if it was only a Daly, he could have taken the test the way old man Daly or the young Daly, the one that can't read, Richard, took his bar exam. Finally had to hire somebody to take it for him. Does anybody think that Dr. Jill is a doctor? Doctor of God's on goal. She pretends she's a doctor of education.
15: I see a yellow duck looking at me. Yellow duck, what do you see? I see a...
16: Shut the
4: f- hey. That's right. That kid's grandfather, grandmother, how proud they must be. And that's the good thing to realize. We are the ones that make the world go around. And I'm going to tell you another thing. I forgot with Greg from LaGrange. He's against AI. Love the AI, especially when it's operating Ubers and taxis.
28: A self-driving car turned its teenage occupants into police. Officers say the interior cameras caught the two 15-year-olds drinking and shooting from the vehicle. Waymo then called the police in San Mateo, California. Police officers stopped the car and found the teens with alcohol and a gun that shoots water beads. A police statement says while their actions were not good ideas, at least the kids had the sense to use a Waymo because...
4: Waymo was smarter than the cops that came. What do you mean it's not a good idea? They were drinking! Whatever happened to the paddy wagon, Squirrel? A couple of billy clubs, you straighten everybody out in about 6 months. Fastest show on radio, huh, Squirrel? We'll be back in 21.
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20: Fox News, I'm Tom Graham. The Pentagon launching fresh strikes against Iran. President Trump also announcing the U.S. is reinstating its blockade of Iranian ports in the Strait of Hormuz.
21: We're taking out all of their capability for anything having to do with the Strait, with the Hormuz Strait. And I think in the end, we will end up just controlling the whole thing.
20: Iran's foreign minister says his country has always been the guardian of the strait. The driver killed by ICE officers in Maine in a shooting today was not the target of a warrant. The officers were executing. Independent Senator Angus King is demanding answers.
3: Apparently there are no cameras involved. Body cameras were not on the agents.
20: King says he spoke with Homeland Security Secretary Mark Wayne Mullen, who claimed the driver tried to ram ICE agents who were pursuing him. America is listening to Fox News.
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